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9: Scattered heavy storms will be ending early this evening. Clearing skies overnight, dropping into the 70s at 7 on the WOKV weather meter. Partly sunny, hot, and humid for tomorrow and Wednesday with only isolated afternoon storms as we trend drier again. Temperatures will top out around 95. From the First Alert Weather Center, I'm Action News Jax, Chief Meteorologist Mike Burrish for 104.5 WOKV.
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12: Paul Gleiser sitting in for Jimmy. Hour three of Fox Across America. Been a lot of fun, but it's about to be more fun because guess what? Taylor Riggs is in the house, co-host of the Big Money Show on the Fox Business Network, noon, correct? Eastern?
13: Noon to 2 Eastern.
12: Noon to 2 Eastern here in the big city of Taylor. You know, it's in my deal, my Fox guest host contract that says I get to have a segment with Taylor Riggs.
13: I love it. I love having you here in person. Welcome to New York. I would say land of the free, but we're a little bit more land of the socialist right now.
12: Well, we've been talking.
13: Okay. We're still happy to have you.
12: Talking about that all show. You know, your beautiful segue. How did we come to this pass that all of a sudden socialism is on the rise, even though there is not one single shred of history that supports it as an economic system. How does this happen?
13: I know. You know, I wish I had a good answer for you. Part of me sees in our neighborhoods these rich white liberals who were living off of dad's trust fund.
12: Well, there's that. Generational wealth is a contributor.
13: And associated
12: guilt.
13: Yes. And instead of preaching to these kids, we have what we have because of capitalism, and we use our private money to give back to charities that we love the most. I know I was raised like that. We didn't have a ton of money, but my parents said we always give to our church. We don't give to big government institutions because we're better stewards of our capital than government. So instead of paying exorbitant taxes, we use the extra money that we've saved to give to our local charities. But they weren't taught that here. They were taught, we got all this money, now you feel guilty, and instead of finding amazing organizations that are supportive for your cause, you're going to go to your elite private school, which is indoctrinated from the teachers union, and they're going to teach you about how you are an invader and a conqueror and not welcome on your land.
12: And we enjoy all this prosperity because of the exploitation of the Native Americans and because of slavery and because of all those things, none of which is true, but that's what they teach.
13: And we have raised a generation of children who, in my opinion, it started with teachers' unions in schools. I come from a family of educators. I love, my mom was a teacher and it is wonderful. But 98% of the people in the teachers' union believe in probably socialism, and they have indoctrinated in the youth's mind that somehow we're not going to teach capitalism, we're not going to teach economic literacy, we're not going to teach history, to your point, we're not going to teach financial literacy, we're just going to tell you why you have too much and that person has too little, we're going to take and give. And now I think we're grown up and realizing 25 years have gone by, we now have a generation of kids that we're trying to reprogram.
12: Well, I live on the poor side of town, but I live in a very, very affluent part of Dallas. Okay. Very, very affluent. Some of the most expensive real estate in the country. And like I said, I live on the poor side of town. I don't live in the really, really, I'm barely scratching to hang on, but but driving around in that neighborhood, which is a monument it's a monument to capitalism, because in order to have this kind of wealth, to live in houses like this, somebody has to succeed.
13: Yes.
12: And it was probably granddaddy that succeeded, because
13: but they don't want you to succeed.
12: No, but you're driving around, I'm seeing James Tallarico campaign signs in the neighborhood where I live, and he is not for one thing that made the prosperity that made those houses possible. He's opposed to everything that created the success that those people are now saying that they're against by putting the Tallarico sign in their yards.
13: Let me give you something that I hear from my generation of kids who are very left. My friends all voted for Mom Donnie. They are transplants from Pennsylvania or Seattle, and they left George Floyd protests in Seattle to come protest here. And I love them. They're great friends. But what they tell me is they, for the first time, don't feel as well off as their parents. They feel poor. And I was raised to say, like, okay, I work harder. I'll work harder to give my kids what I couldn't have. Or if I feel poorer than my parents did, let me figure out how to work a couple jobs to get what my parents have. But those people tell me, like, your parents had a house when they were 25 years old, and I'm 35 and I can't afford a home. So that's proof that capitalism isn't working. Mm-hmm. Or I have a job, but I have all these student loans and I can't make ends meet, and rent's too high and groceries are too high. And this is proof that the system isn't working.
12: Yes, and I owe $100,000 and I got a degree in white people are bad studies. Or I'm an aggrieved minority studies or some kind of studies, and find that the what you got from that degree is not in great economic demand. So life is not turning out exactly the way you thought it would. And so you got to blame somebody. And you got to blame something. And so that's kind of how you wind up with people thinking that maybe our economic system doesn't work.
13: Yeah.
12: The problem is you don't work.
13: I'm just telling you that's what they say.
12: Yeah, I understand that.
13: That's what's happening.
12: Yeah, you know, I just have.
13: And there, to me, there has to be a shift in the family unit. So to me, instead of outsourcing my children to the teachers union at three, I want to keep my daughter at home so that I can talk to her and give her her own. I'm not saying I'm homeschooling, but I'm trying to keep her out of that system for as long as possible because I think that system is corrupted. And I'm trying to raise her and start in my own nuclear family unit.
12: See, Taylor, you're giving into the patriarchy by having a by having a husband at home. You know, you are succumbing to the patriarchy because
13: now they're going to call me a trad wife.
12: We know because we know the nuclear family is simply being oppressed by toxic males.
13: I know.
12: When what built the country was a man and a woman committed to the raising of their children.
13: I know. I'm with you. I'm trying to keep her away from them, especially Mom Donnie's public schools, her away from that as much as I can. And I am encouraged that I see a lot of my generation trying to do that. I have a couple moms who are in my apartment building, and they have chosen to be stay-at-home moms because they believe that that is their most important job that they can do. And I love that. And I think that, you know, I had this conversation with my mom because she's a big feminist and I love that about her and she's amazing. And what she told me, though, is feminism has been hijacked. When she grew up,
12: it has.
13: Feminism was like, you get to choose. You have the choice. And now I'm kind of told that feminism means like I have to work and staying home is bad. And it sort of lost the choice, the ability for me to say, like, what do I want to do? And if I want to stay at home and raise my kids, I should be valued. But they've sort of hijacked that where now if I choose to stay home, now I'm this evil white woman who's trying to raise our kids and not putting them in the system. And I'm not contributing to GDP by going to work. And it's sort of been frowned upon to stay home and raise children. So look, we've gotten into this whole social thing. I'm an economics expert.
12: Thank you. Thank you. Thank you. Cause you just set up the segue for me. Okay. I was just getting ready to shift here. Taylor Riggs, co-host of the Big Money Show on the Fox Business Network. Okay. The market's up about 400 today. Yep. It had a tough week last week.
13: Yep.
12: Okay. I don't think any of us are happy that we're back shooting in Iran again.
13: I know.
12: Gasoline prices are going to go up. There's no way in the world that doesn't affect the midterms because it's going to, because people cost me too much, fill up my tank. I'm going to vote for a Democrat. I mean, that's dumb, but we know it's going to happen.
13: Yeah.
12: So 30,000 foot view, ground level view. What say you?
13: Here's the good news. We're going to get a lot of clear guidance this week. The beginning of all of the big tech earnings are going to start. So we're going to start to hear from companies about what they are seeing, what they are doing, what they are planning. Is this AI revolution going to save the economy? Is it going to save the world? How are people feeling about AI data centers? What is big tech coming to us and telling us about their plans for data centers? I believe that productivity from AI will create more jobs. AI will create more jobs. I'm optimistic on it. And I also believe that the productivity gains can help us grow us out of our debt problem and start to bring costs down.
12: It's making me more productive.
13: It is.
12: I'm using AI like crazy, and not to do my job, but just to do my job better and faster.
13: Yes, 1,000%.
12: It's an amazing tool that I'm just now figuring out how to use.
13: Yes.
12: And it's saving me enormous hours and just an amazing amount of time. So that's all a good thing. And I'm all for that. And Taylor, see if you agree with me on this, because I don't follow it as closely as you do, but my general belief is the fundamentals of the economy are actually pretty good.
13: Yes, they do look strong. I think people have been worried that the CapEx boom, the manufacturing, the construction, everything we've seen is coming only from AI data centers. And we're trying to figure out, is that okay? Because that's the future. Or do we need to see a little bit more of a broadening out than just have AI lead the way?
12: I would like that if it were more broad. I would like that.
13: But a construction job is a construction job.
12: Correct.
13: I'm not going to complain.
12: Correct.
13: We have a debt problem in this country.
12: Yes, we have a huge debt problem.
13: And consumers, I'm wondering if they have a debt problem. But we've been talking about that a while, and I have not seen the consumer flinch at all. We're in New York. We just had the World Cup game yesterday. Tickets on average were like $10,000, and people are going. People are traveling. They are spending. We've heard from United and Delta that people are go, go, go. And so for now, the consumer is humming along. We are a consumer-driven society. As long as that stays, the economy will roar on.
12: We got a pretty decent inflation number last week?
13: Yes, very good.
12: But gasoline prices have been falling. Now they're going back up.
13: Yes, but we're still below the average that we were in June. Okay. So in June, if July so far is still slightly below the average in June, which means we won't see a big tick up in the CPI and the PPI numbers yet, though we're getting close. I know we still have 10 more days left in July to break that threshold. What I'm saying is the numbers, we may not see a big spike up. They might be flat month over month, which is good, but we will certainly be up year over year considering where we were this time last year.
12: All right. In about the minute and a half we have left, you may take issue with what I'm about to say, okay, or you may agree, but let's see where we go with this.
13: Okay.
12: I believe that if we had the fortitude to see Iran to a good conclusion, good being defined as those thugs are defanged, we don't live under the threat of them interdicting the oil markets or unleashing a nuke. If we could get to that point, it would be an amazing economic boom for the world.
13: Yes. Set them back 20 years in their nuclear program. I'm fine with that. And yes, everyone needs to get out of the Strait of Hormuz. If this is Iran's one little shot, they're taking it. You have Saudi Arabia. Obviously, they've built their east to west pipeline because they don't want to rely on the Strait anymore. Japan come out and said that we need to reduce our reliance on the Strait of Hormuz to zero. We are done with Iran and the games they are playing. Chevron's working on a major pipeline so they can go to the Red Sea instead of the Strait of Hormuz. That takes time, but I want to see these big, and I think the Gulf states are done with Iran, and given all the fire literally that they've taken, incoming fire from Iran, I think you're going to see long term the world order is shifting because the Strait of Hormuz won't have the strength, the stranglehold that we thought it had.
12: And Victor Davis Hanson believes that the world order is shifting, and it's shifting in America's direction.
13: Yeah.
12: In a big way, and on the order of how much it shifted post-World War II. I mean, it's in a huge way, and it's doing so at the expense of China.
13: Okay, good.
12: You know, because China is dependent on
13: Iran for oil.
12: They are, and they're dependent on Maduro for oil, and they don't have either at the moment. So everything is moving in our direction, but people need to figure that out between now and November. And that's what's scaring me.
13: And we need to open up the Strait and stop shipping through the Strait of Hormuz. Let's do it through the Red Sea. Let's go north. Let's go through other Gulf states. And I think every company and country has looked at this and said, enough's enough. Instead of 20% of the world's oil coming through the Strait of Hormuz, I bet 10, 15 years from now, that number is cut in half.
12: Well, that would be a good thing. And that would,
13: because that deprives Iran of their leverage point forever.
12: All right, Taylor. Oh, my God. It went so fast.
13: I know. And look, I didn't even become a trad wife during this whole time.
12: Listen, you are married to one of the luckiest men in the United States.
13: You are.
12: He is a very, very lucky man. Taylor, co-host of Taylor Riggs, co-host of the Big Money Show, Fox Across America.
13: Thanks for having me.
12: I mean, Fox Business Channel, noon Eastern.
13: Yep.
12: And we follow you on X at Riggs Report.
13: Perfect. You got it.
12: All right, Taylor. God, it's always a pleasure.
13: Such a pleasure. So great seeing you. You look well and happy.
12: Well, I am well and happy because I get to talk to you.
13: Woohoo! Let's do it.
12: There it is. Fox Across America. Paul Gleiser in for Jimmy. More's on the way.
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15: 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Love hearing from you. 888-788-9910. John in Van Etten, New York. You are next on Fox Across America. Thanks for your patience. What say you?
16: Hi, Paul. Let's get something straight. The single biggest reason we're in the mess we're in today is because America, that's right, United States of America, was sold to Red China in 1972 by Richard Milhouse Nixon. United States of America lasted 196 years. That was it. It was over. In 77...
15: No. Did we lose you? John, we lost you. Listen, I appreciate your call. Let me take issue with you there a little bit, John. The real deal, the real thing that cost us was not Richard Nixon opening up relations with China in 1972. The thing that really cost us was China being admitted to the World Trade Organization in 2001. That happened under the, it was finalized under George W. Bush. It really got set in motion, and it really happened because of legislation that was signed by Bill Clinton, legislation passed by Congress and signed by Bill Clinton. And it had an enormous negative impact on in so many ways. China received all the benefits of an open trading system without having to become a free and fair open trader. They could continue to cheat. They could continue to do all the nefarious things they were doing. And yet we were recording them status as if they were an honest broker. And the real thing was, About a million manufacturing jobs just like left the country in a blink, because this is a harsh way of saying it. The admission of China to the WTO, I hate saying it this way, but it really opened up American industry could access what amounts to slave labor. And so we could by having China in the MTO, WTO, you could move the actual making of things to a country that doesn't pay people or pays them so minimally and so much less than what an American was making those things. And it just gutted the middle class and just gutted those manufacturing jobs that sustained the middle class. And I wish it hadn't happened, but it did. Paul Gleiser sitting in for Jimmy Failla here on Fox Across America. The last half hour is yours. Take advantage of it. 888-788-9910. Paul Gleiser in for Jimmy. More's on the way after the bottom. Stay tuned.
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19: Fox News, I'm John Saucier. The U.S. military announcing the deaths of four U.S. service members in Iranian attacks over the weekend, including one who died during a controlled detonation of a downed drone. Senate Minority Leader Chuck Schumer condemns President Trump for ordering strikes on Iran in the first place.
20: This carnage is the bitter fruit of Trump's labor in Iran. Every second Trump prolongs his war is another second the lives of our men and women in uniform are in danger.
19: The president says Iran will pay many times over for each U.S. soldier that's killed. Primary elections continue around the country. Democratic Socialists of America hoping to notch more wins. Senate Majority Leader John Thune criticizes recent progressive victories.
21: So what's next? Will the Democrat Party adopt the platform of the Democrat Socialists of America?
19: House Minority Leader Hakeem Jeffries says the progressive victories won't alter their legislative focus. 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
26: Scattered to heavy storms will be ending early this evening. Clearing skies overnight, dropping into the 70s at 7 on the WOKV weather meter. Partly sunny, hot, and humid for tomorrow and Wednesday with only isolated afternoon storms as we trend drier again. Temperatures will top out around 95. From the First Alert Weather Center, I'm Action News Jack's Chief Meteorologist Mike Burrish for 104.5 WOKV.
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15: We're rounding third, headed for home here on Fox Across America. Paul Gleiser sitting in for Jimmy. I want to take this opportunity. It is July the 20th, 2026. If you were alive then, July 20th, 1969, where were you when one of the coolest things that this country ever did came to fruition? Let me play you a piece of audio I've heard, I'm sure you've heard before. Go, Josh.
27: Contact light. Okay, engine stop.
15: The voices of astronaut Neil Armstrong, the commander of Apollo 11, and CAPCOM, Capsule Communicator, the guy in Houston talking to him, astronaut Charlie Duke. When the United States fulfilled a promise and a goal set by President Kennedy a little more than 8 years earlier to land a man on the moon and return him safely to the Earth. And so we landed Neil Armstrong and Buzz Aldrin on July 20th, 1969, a little after 4 o'clock in the afternoon Eastern Time, 3 o'clock in the afternoon Houston Time, which is the time that they kept because Houston is where the control center is. And the the goal and the promise of the Apollo program was brought to fruition, and it was an amazing moment. And about 6 hours later, in the evening, and ahead of schedule, because the astronauts there on the lunar surface just said, we're not going to sit in this spacecraft doing nothing. Let's just get out on the moon. They exited the lunar module, and for about 2 hours and 30 minutes, literally walked on the moon, took a phone call from President Nixon while standing on the moon, planted the American flag, collected some lunar samples, and then the next morning, launched off the moon, came back to Earth to an amazing welcome and around the world tour, and America showed what it could do. And the Apollo

to the 1960s were actually sharply in the lead. And what President Kennedy and his successor Lyndon Johnson both realized is if the United States were to fall behind the Soviet Union in something so daring and in something that so pushed the boundaries of what was physically possible, if the Soviet Union won that race, it could have severe geopolitical consequences for the United States going forward. And so we as a nation set out to win the race to the moon, and we did. 57 years ago today is one of the, I'm just a huge fan of the Apollo program. I know a whole lot about it that has never made me any money. I'm fascinated by it. I have interviewed and spent time in the room with Pete Conrad, who is the commander of Apollo 12, the next lunar landing mission. I've spent time with Frank Borman, who was the commander of Apollo 8, the first space mission, the first time Americans had left Earth orbit. That mission orbited the moon. It didn't land, but it orbited the moon. First time humans had left the confines of the Earth and ventured out to a far-off celestial body. And I've interviewed Gene Cernan, the commander of Apollo 17, the last man to walk on the moon. We're perhaps about to do that again, coming fairly soon, but the last man to walk on the moon. And what all these men have in common was they were just very, very, very high-achieving guys. And people who point to the Apollo project and point to those astronauts, those 12 men who walked on the moon, and say, yeah, but they're all white guys. They're all white and they're all male. Okay, yeah, they were. But boy, they were very, very highly accomplished. And they did a great thing for the nation. They did a great thing to establish, to make sure that America was seen around the world the way we want to be seen around the world. And if you're watching the stream of this show on video, I'm going to hold up this device called an iPhone, directly traceable. All of this technology, directly traceable to the boundaries that had to be pushed in order to go from a clean sheet of paper to men walking on the moon less than 9 years later. It's truly astonishing. So I take a moment to say, isn't it great that this nation strived for something really notable, really great, really, really tested us as a nation and succeeded? That's the greatness of America, and that's why I'm so proud of it and why I mark the 57th anniversary of the Apollo lunar landing, July 20th, 1969. 888-788-9910 if you want to be a part of the program. We've been talking the whole show about just what kind of a nation do we want to be? Do we want to continue the success that we've enjoyed as a capitalist free market nation? Is that a perfect system? No. And it is, free market capitalism is particularly unkind to those who don't get educated and those who are not willing to work. If you don't prepare yourself, if you don't go out and learn during the years when you're getting your education, if you don't learn to do something upon which your fellow citizens freely place value in voluntary exchange, if you don't learn to do something, fix something, sell something, make something, if you don't acquire the life skills and the education to be economically valuable, the free market system will not be particularly kind to you. You have to get an education. And the other thing you have to do is you have to be willing to work. And if you think that you should have a nice life just because you want to have a nice life, if you think you were owed something, you're not going to do particularly well in our system. So that's what, you know, it's not a perfect system. There is no perfect economic order. It just happens to be the best one that anyone's ever come up with. In America, the magic of America, what makes America so great, is the fact that we as a nation, based on our constitutional principles, based on the freedom that we won 250 years ago from the British, the war wasn't over in 1776, we were still fighting it, but what we celebrate 250 years later, the freedom that we established and the sovereignty of the human being, of the individual, over government that we established, which was a radical idea at the time. Kings were sovereign over people. People were not sovereign over kings. We turned that on its head.
and in so

0: doing lifted more people out of poverty and freed more people from the slaves of from the bonds of slavery and the chains of bondage than any other society in all of history. And yet we have idiots like Zohran Mamdani of the mayor of the of New York City saying idiot things like this. Here he is, cut number 15.
1: I think oftentimes we are forced into these false
2: choices.
1: But
2: would you have asylum seekers be able to, you know, for example, ask for asylum at the U.S.-Mexico border?
1: What is the law today? What are they legally entitled to do?
2: I mean, the law today, I mean, under President Trump, the law today is that they're not.
1: But in terms of international obligations, in terms
2: and that
1: of
2: is, and that has meant that the border has seen a dramatic drop in illegal crossings. So I guess that is the tension that a lot of people see.
1: I think that what we've found from the Republican administration has been a desire to make any and all immigration illegal.
0: Wrong. That's not what the Trump administration wants to do. This country was built on legal immigration. All those magical things I just told you about all happened because people seeking opportunity came here legally, and they came through this city in huge numbers. This was the number one gateway into America. One of the smartest things you can do if you come to New York, if you're going to be a visitor to New York, I really recommend that you take a day and go out to Ellis Island and see the kind of immigration that built the country, because it's not the kind of immigration that Joe Biden or Zohran or any of these morons would have us have. These people came to seek the economic opportunity that our free market system afforded, that their sclerotic systems in Europe did not. And they came here with nothing, with no guarantees, with nobody that was going to prop them up and make it okay if it didn't work out. They risked everything. They took menial jobs. They did what they learned the language. They may have been heavily accented. They may not have known every precise word to use correctly, but they learned to communicate so that they could figure out a way to get employed and feed themselves. And they created a life where it was almost guaranteed that their children would live better than they did, and their children's children would live any even better still. This is what this country is all about. This is the miracle of America, that this is what they want to, that they want to then turn around and kill. And literally, it's an overused cliche, kill the golden goose. The golden goose is the opportunity into which we are all born. If you are willing to go learn to do something of value and then willing to work hard doing it, it's almost guaranteed that you'll have a decent life. You'll have a good life. Will you be Elon Musk and become the richest man in the world? Probably not. Will you own a private jet and homes around the world and have billions of dollars? Probably not. But in this country, it is entirely possible and within your grasp. If you are willing to be educated and work hard, you can have a home of your own and drive a nice car and wear nice clothes and have money left over for the beyond the necessities for the nice things in life, and be able to set aside for yourself when you get too old to work and have a comfortable retirement. All those things are within your grasp in America, in this country, and you can do it. It just requires education and hard work. And our education system is not doing its job, so that little piece is in trouble. And we've somehow lost the idea that in order to have something, you have to do something to earn it. There is no free lunch. You got to be willing to work. 888-788-9910. Nicholas, Scranton, PA. You're up next on Fox Across America. What say you?
3: Hi, Paul. Thanks for taking my call. We are indeed the greatest nation on God's green earth ever. And unfortunately, we're one of the easiest nations to get into. You know how we have these higher learning institutions that, you know, they're very hard to get into. You have to have very high averages and great grades, and you have to be smart and all this, you know, and driven. They don't just let you into Harvard, although Harvard's gone down. But you know what I mean, like higher education.
0: But you have to at least nominally, you have to bring something to the table in order to get into an upper end university.
3: Yes, sir. And unfortunately, it's too easy to get into this country. Not only, well, maybe not illegally these days, definitely not, thank God for Trump, but, you know, we take in way too many people. It's like 1.2 million a year. No, that's got to be cut down.
0: Well, I think we could absorb 1.2 million talented, hardworking people per year if that's what they were.
3: And, well, they have to assimilate, is what I was trying to say.
0: Yeah, but
3: they're not assimilating. No,
0: well, the ones walking across the border and just walked across the border and then they want to set up enclaves that look exactly like their own country, that's not assimilating. You know, my wife is the granddaughter of Ellis Island immigrants. And they came here and they didn't really have a choice. I don't know if it was the one way or the other. They had to become Americans in order to survive. I mean, in order to get jobs and feed themselves, they had to embrace the American ethic, and they did. And my wife's grandfather was a window washer here in New York City. My wife went on to become a lawyer. She has a law degree. She did economically way better than her grandfather. That's what America's all about.
3: Yeah, my parents assimilated. They learned the language and became American. And also, additionally, if I could just make one very quick point, you know, we need to start denaturalizing people. First of all, visa, and anyone with a visa, anyone obviously who's here legally needs to be removed. But anyone with a visa, anyone who has been naturalized and who's causing trouble, like the Mandanis of the world and Ilhan Omars and all the many, they're troublemakers. They don't love our country. If you don't love our country, you need to go.
0: Well, I'm not going to go so far as to denaturalize Zoran Mamdani because I don't like his politics. I wouldn't go that far, but I would sure denaturalize somebody who broke the law.
3: Yes. Well, if you don't love our country and you're causing trouble, and you're causing dissension,
0: you know,
3: and disharmony.
0: You're even free to not love the country as long as you're not causing trouble from it. You know, you don't have to. You can love whatever you want. The point being, if you come here and you're a naturalized citizen and you commit crimes, one of the sanctions should be the ability to say, well, you don't deserve to live here anymore. I don't disagree with that.
3: What about these people pushing socialism, right?
0: Yeah,
3: socialism will break this country, break the back of this country.
0: Well,
3: if you weren't born here, you should be removed.
0: It's broken the back of every country that's tried it, Nicholas, and that's that ought to be taught. People ought to know that. It has never worked. It never will work. Nicholas, I so hate it, but I got to go because I'm up against a break, running out of time. The clock is relentless, but I appreciate your call. Paul Gleiser sending in for Jimmy here on Fox Across America. Back to wrap it up.
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11: Paul Gleiser for Jimmy, wrapping up the show here at Fox Across America. 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
12: We cannot afford to leave Tennessee behind. We cannot afford to leave Kentucky behind, Alabama behind, Mississippi behind, Georgia behind, South Carolina behind.
11: She's from Queens, and she's trying to sound like she's a good Southern girl. Can you imagine, how long would you listen to the interview with Taylor Riggs if I from Texas had come in here and said, "Yo, Riggs, how you doing?" and try to be somebody that I'm not? You know, you may think a guy from Texas is a good thing or a bad thing, but at least I'm honest. I'm from Texas, and I might sound like I'm from Texas. Why can't these people be honest about something? Why can't they say, I want to run as a socialist and implement socialism, because if I'm in the government in a socialist system, I will have an enormous amount of power, and I really want power. At least that would be honest. And rather than, it will make your life better, and it will make it easier for you to get through a day, and you'll like it better, which is none of which is true. Why can't these people be honest? It reminds me of Hillary Clinton back whenever it was. I ain't no ways tarred. She's talking to in a black church in the South. Just be honest about who you are and what it is that you want to do. Mitt Romney, it's not just Democrats. Mitt Romney was being accused of being a silver spoon Richie Rich. The guy was rich. Why not own it? Instead, he's showing a treatness to these home movies and the station wagon and just a normal American family. No, the guy was rich. Down the escalator comes Donald Trump a few blocks from here in June of 2015. And he says in the speech, "Hey, I'm really rich." He owned it. And people bought it. Nobody seemed to mind. He was honest. He was authentic. This guy's a really rich guy. He's a real estate tycoon. Now he wants to be president. It was honest. You may have wanted to be president or not wanted to be president, but he was honest. That's it. Paul Gleiser sitting in for Jimmy Failliff. Had a great time. Thanks for all your calls. Thank you, Josh and Mike, for making me feel so welcome. See you next time. Have a great day.
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17: Targets in Iran. I'm Lisa Lacera, Fox News. U.S. Central Command says it's launching another round of attacks in an effort to force Tehran to open the Strait of Hormuz.
18: CENTCOM confirming more U.S. strikes tonight, the 10th night in a row. Some of those targeting command and control centers in Iran, others targeting sites where Iranian missiles and drones are being launched from. Those U.S. attacks come in the wake of an Iranian ballistic missile attack in Jordan.
17: Fox's Steve Harrigan in Tel Aviv. Those attacks killed three American servicemen. Members, the White House says President Trump will attend the dignified transfer of the remains at Dover Air Force Base in Delaware tomorrow evening. The Trump administration slapping 50% tariffs on most Canadian imports.
19: The tariffs are being levied under the 1930 Trade Act. Several Democrats proposed repealing part of that law amid concerns of an escalating trade war. The new tariffs would not apply to energy products, fish, and critical minerals, but will be imposed on products previously shielded from import taxes in the USMCA trade deal negotiated during the president's first term.
17: Fox's Jared Halpern at the White House. Despite a faulty test result, the FDA says it remains focused on lettuce from Taylor Farms as the source of multi-state outbreak of an intestinal parasite.
20: The Food and Drug Administration tested a sample of lettuce from Taylor Farms not involved in the company's recall and said it found cyclospora, but later revealed it was a false positive and no products from the supplier have tested positive for the parasite. However, the FDA says its traceback investigation and the outbreak data continue to converge on shredded iceberg lettuce from Taylor Farms locations in central Mexico. The supplier has recalled 25 shredded lettuce and salad mix products.
17: Fox's Kristen Goodwin. Forecasters say Tropical Storm Bertha has formed in the Gulf of off the Florida Panhandle. 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
23: Showers will be ending. Clearing skies overnight. A 7 on the WOKV weather meter with temperatures in the 70s. Partly sunny for Tuesday. Just an isolated afternoon storm. It'll be hot as temperatures top out in the mid-90s. With your First Alert Forecast, I'm Action News Jax, Chief Meteorologist Mike Burrish for 104.5 WOKV.
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27: Well, hey, everybody. Glad you're joining us today on Florida's Voice. My name is Drew Steele. Big D is on vacation again. Hey, when does he come back? Is he going to be back anytime soon? No, he's literally on vacation. It's a long story. It's a good story. Don't think it's a bad story. It's a good thing. Has he got another week, 2 weeks? I don't know how many. Anyway, the point is, D's not here. It's a good reason why he's not here. So don't sweat that. He will be back. The newsroom's here, so you don't have anything to worry about. Nina's right there. So anytime you want to call it, I'm just kidding. I'm kidding. 866-588-8303. Anytime you want to watch NFL Voice News on YouTube, Rumble X, Facebook, and Instagram. Coming up.
2: busy program, as you can imagine. The Secretary of State, Marco Rubio, had some things to say about Iran, among other things that are going on to try to keep the world safe, peace, the kind of thing that Democrats don't seem to grasp. They can't catch it. They don't understand why anybody would want a peaceful existence around these parts. I just said these parts. I don't know why. You know, because they're always about chaos and havoc unless they get what they want. And we're not going to give them what they want. They want communism, and we're not going to give it to them.
4: Not a joke.
2: Thank you, Joe. Here's the latest that we have right now. You've got a video that just came out. So if you're not watching NFL Voice News on YouTube, Rumble X, Facebook, and Instagram, I'll describe it afterwards. But there was a suspect setting fire outside the Manhattan Federal Building. It just happens to be where ICE is located. And if you're wondering what that looked like, here is the video that just came out.
5: A man with a history of anti-immigration and customs enforcement activity. He set up this incendiary device outside the Manhattan Federal Building. It houses the immigration court. A video clearly capturing the moment that the suspect poured a liquid and then ignited it outside 26 Federal Plaza, sparking a massive fire. Now seen on your screen in this new video.
2: Unless, of course, you're driving or listening to us in your car or in your office. So, yeah, that happens. So you have that going on. You've got gasoline fireworks being lit outside the ICE facility in New York City. They've captured this person. Now, I don't know really why all of this is going on. It's really hard to explain. Like, what is it? It's not the the rhetoric of, like, the communist mayor of the city of New York, Mamdani, because he said, well, okay, yeah, I know.
6: His name is Zoran.
2: I don't know. It's one of those things where you just hope that he's talking nice about ICE. And nice about ICE. See what I did there?
7: It's the cruelty of ICE. The need to abolish ICE. It's something that I've echoed myself.
8: I believe that ICE is a cruel agency who has very little interest, if any at all, in public safety. And I believe it's a rogue agency that should be abolished.
2: A rogue agency should be abolished, and among other things, some of the other hateful rhetoric that's been out there for way, way, way, way too long. So now, no big deal. Nothing to see here. Just someone setting off an incendiary device that exploded outside of the ICE offices. Basically, it looked like pouring gasoline and then threw some fireworks and the fire goes up and then they catch you. And I wonder what Mamdani says about this. It happened in his city. We know exactly why it happened. We know the perpetrator and allegedly what their background is. So let's see what Mamdani has to say after all of this is said and done. You got plenty of people that have been talking about the hateful rhetoric out there about ICE. Tom Holman, I think earlier today, was even talking to the press once again about ICE, the press, the Democrats, hateful rhetoric.
9: Let's be clear, you can attack the men and women ICE all you want. It comes down to one simple fact. These people fail to comply with law enforcement. Even some of the major chiefs in this country who don't necessarily agree with this administration says you always comply with law enforcement. But the hateful rhetoric that ICE isn't a real law enforcement agency. I see these signs everywhere. Resist. ICE are let's abolish them. They're fascists. When you keep that hateful rhetoric up for a year and a half, there's going to be that percentage or that part, that population that's going to be emboldened to take action because they're not real law enforcement. See, I should resist them.
2: You mean like the gasoline on the ground and then the explosives there, or it looks like fireworks that made the explosive that just took place there in New York City, like that kind of thing for Tom Holman? Yeah, he's not wrong. You know, the other part of it becomes the question about whether or not you're supposed to follow what law enforcement says. Well, ICE isn't legitimate law enforcement. Oh, okay. You keep doing that. See, that's what the left does. So because they're not legitimate in your eyes, kind of like a legitimate president, legitimate law enforcement, legitimate, I don't know, fill in the blank on something else that's illegitimate. I don't know what else.
4: Hey, Esther.
2: Maybe that guy. But anyway, we don't want to get too far. So you've got the illegitimacy. So it doesn't make a difference. Is that your explanation? Can we get a little bit more of Tom Holman? I just want to hear what he said.
9: All they had to do is simply comply with law enforcement. If you don't like what law enforcement did to you, then go to the court, sue, call the ACLU, do whatever you want to do. But you should always comply with law enforcement. If they did, they'd be alive today. Now, I'm not going to comment on the investigation itself, but wait for it to play out. This is about complying with law enforcement, and a lot of the negative hateful, and I said this a year ago, if a hateful rhetoric doesn't stop, there will be bloodshed.
2: Yep. And he's right. And this is what ends up happening. And so this is what we're dealing with in this country, not just with regard to ICE, but certainly everything that has to do with this administration, the president. You know, here's something very, how do I put this the right way? I'm trying to think if I can make this relatable to some other things that are going on in the news. Yeah, I think I can. All right, let me just start with this. So in the UK right now, they've got a brand new prime minister who was out there for the cameras and for the people, lots of applause. Now, what's going on in the UK have to do with kind of what's going on in this country? Well, I can make the case that when you hear the new UK Prime Minister, Andy Burnham, this is somebody who many people have talked about as being pretty aloof. Like, where did this guy come from? He's never really been involved in politics. But behind the scenes, he's been part of and around organizations and people who have done something completely different than it used to be done. See, back in the old days, in the old school days, back in the old school days when people were wearing bell bottoms. Nina, you know what bell bottoms are? Do you have a pair of, you know what bell bottom jeans, bell bottom pants, do you know? Okay, anyway. So back in those days and the like, maybe even before then, there were people that felt like revolution was the way to do it. This is how you make a change in countries around the globe. It's revolution. Now, there are certain countries that were able to use revolution, violence, as the way to make change. And then there are others who couldn't get it done, tried, but never made it happen. And I'm just telling you that the MO right now of where the world is going is quite simple. It's not revolution, guns, going up to the White House or going to Congress and trying to take over, or in any other country, maybe the UK, any of that. No, no, no. It's subtle. It's taking over institutions. It's taking over different things in the culture. It's changing the culture. It's subtle. It's behind the scenes. So it bubbles up. You don't have to fire a shot when you do that kind of thing. We talked about this weeks ago in detail about how this is happening around the world, that's what's going on right now. And that's a lot of what we're seeing now in this country. And you got the new UK prime minister who was talking today. And this is interesting. I do want to play this because I don't want to leave it just right there, because I got to bring this up. So here he is, the new UK prime minister. And right out of the gate, this is hysterical, because remember what a lot of the protesting on the streets of the United States have been lately with regard to Donald Trump. It's been, well, hold that thought for just a second. Listen.
3: I have just come from Buckingham Palace, where I have accepted His Majesty the King's invitation to form a government.
2: Is that how that works? Okay, so this is funny. So you get on the streets and you're saying, we don't want any kings. No kings in this country, right? Donald Trump is the king, which is so funny, because you're still protesting and doing all of these things that maybe some kings and some people would be in tyrannical regimes would be like, yeah, shut them up. I'm not saying that any tyrannical regimes have been around before, like previous administrations that were trying to make you shut up when it comes to election and election integrity and maybe even laptops and the like. And
4: blind dog face pony sword.
2: You did it and you know it. Anyway, so that's pretty funny. So there's the UK prime minister, the new one, Andy Burnham. Is that his name? I don't know. I got to get it right. Who showed up at Buckingham Palace to ask the king whether or not it's cool to start up a new government. Do you see how that works? Is that not weird to anybody when you're talking about no kings? And it's just kind of hysterical when you hear him say. What else did he say here?
3: In doing so,
2: yeah,
3: I am acutely conscious,
2: yeah,
3: that I am the sixth person in the last 10 years to walk up this street. The seventh prime minister since 2016.
2: Yeah.
3: Making this a moment for reflection.
2: Yeah, reflection. And he goes on to say some other things, that it's the UK. We don't really care that much because we're not the UK. And also, the one thing I just wanted to play that for was because I think the UK accent is really cool. So you got a guy who's, oh, shucks, not really politically minded. You figure that he's going to be easy to control in some eyes, and he's got a really cool accent. So there he is talking about all the things that are going to happen in the UK. Now, mind you that a lot of the talk has been how much the UK has changed. This guy is all about socialism. This guy is talking about nationalizing industries. He's talking about cracking down on social media like X, you know, free speech. Hey, does that sound familiar? I think it does. It sure sounds like the DSA or the Democrats Socialists of America or the Democrats as we know it.
4: DSA. Democratic Socialists. Let's wreck this place.
11: True international average of pressure.
2: We never knew what that meant until just now. So anyway, yeah. So all of this going on, and this guy is going to be the start of what is going to be seen in a lot of different countries, and they're trying to do it here. And I've talked to enough people over the weekend to just be aware of this, that the same thing that's going on in the UK right now that they're trying to do, and in a lot of ways they're succeeding, is the same thing that people are trying to do in this country, where they're trying to have people not at the barrel of a gun. You don't have to do that. You just change the institutions. You change the way people think. You change the way the youth think as they're growing up. You change the way the culture is, and you get all of these things happening from the bottom up, and next thing you know it, yeah, you don't know your country anymore. That kind of thing. So I just wanted to put that out there. So I'm glad I did. What else do we have going on? All right, some FL news, some Florida news. By the way, anytime you want to check out the stories that we are working on, flvoicenews.com. That's Florida's Voice, the website. Congressman Byron Donalds, it sure feels like and seems like he's going to be the nominee on the Republican ticket for governor of the state of Florida. And I believe he challenged Democrat David Jolly to 3 debates? Is that right? So that's the word now. Is this video about this? Hold on. Let's see if we have some video on this. Here we go.
12: There's been a lot of talk about debates, but the only debate that truly matters is the one against the radical Democrats. You see, David Jolly and I, we have very different views about the future of Florida. My vision is about Florida remaining the free state of Florida based upon common sense, conservative principles, law and order, a growing economy, low taxes, and making sure parents are at the head of the table when it comes to making decisions on behalf of their children. David Jolly, he actually stands with the Democrat Party, the same Democrats that believe in high taxes, bloated government, boys and girls sports, and taking away that authority from parents and giving it to bureaucrats.
2: How about also getting rid of prisons, getting rid of the presidency and the Senate? There's a lot of things. Don't forget about the DSA side, sir, if you don't mind me saying, but he can't really hear me because it's a video.
12: This is a very different view of the future of Florida, and this view needs to be debated. This is why I'm challenging David Jolly to 3 debates.
2: Oh, 3. All right.
12: So the people of Florida can see that contrast. I think when time comes for these debates, you're going to see my vision is one for a free Florida that puts the people of Florida first, protects the Florida dream, expands our economies, and makes sure that Florida remains number one in all of America.
2: All right. So that's a little bit from Congressman Byron Donalds, who I know some people get very upset if we're playing video of him talking about going against David Jolly in 3 debates. And they're like, well, why didn't he do any debates with the primary challengers? Well, we're not at the primary yet, so you still have time. I'm only a weeks away. Hopefully your decisions are made as to who you're going to vote for. I know there were a lot of undecided. You can't really be undecided at this point. Although you got a busy life. I get it. You're going to get there. And the problem with the other individuals that are running in the primary and how it doesn't feel like, based on polling, that they're getting any traction. But that's okay, because we still have to do the primary. And I'm sure that everybody who has a person that they want to vote for has already done their due diligence. They've already checked out videos. They've already looked at some of the debates that didn't have Congressman Byron Donalds there, and have made a decision based on what they believe would be and who would be best for the state of Florida. Right? I think, is that okay? I'm looking at the newsroom. We're all right with that? Get a thumbs up? All right. I got one person in the newsroom who thumbed me up. Is that a way to put it? Thumbed me up? Did I just say something really bad? No, there's nothing wrong with saying that. That's what it is. It put a thumbs up, so it's just feels really strange. All right, and some other stories that are going on in the state of Florida. How about the back to school sales tax holiday that begins today? It's going on right now, and you've got the opportunity there, parents, teachers, students. You get a break for a whole month from paying sales tax on the school supplies that are eligible, clothing, computers. So it runs from today through August 20th, and you can buy all kinds of stuff. Now, if you don't know what you can purchase, it's very simple. Just go to flvoicenews.com, Florida's Voice. It's right there on the website. But for those that want to know right now, because you're about immediacy, I get that. 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So not everything falls under it. If you want to find out more and you want to get the details, it is absolutely fine. You certainly can do that. Hold on a second. Okay. Nina's telling me that we've got a caller, and I didn't realize there's a caller because my computer was down. Now it's up. So now I see. So you got to move them over there, Nina. So move them back. Bring them in. Move them back because now I can see. So if you can do that, that would be fantastic. By the way, 866-588-8303 is the phone number. All right, let's see. Who is this? This is Christian. Christian's calling from Naples. Hey, Christian, how are you today?
13: Good. Hold on for a second, message.
2: Christian, it's you. You're on the air, Christian. Are you there? Hello, Christian. Christian doesn't hear me. All right, so let's see if Christian's going to hear me in just a second. Once again, 866-588-8303. I'm laughing because I'm giving you the phone number, and I'm thinking, how many of you are looking to call if you can't hear me? All right, Christian, can you hear me now?
14: Christian? I can hear you, Drew. How are you doing?
2: How you doing, my friend? You're on the air. What's on your mind, sir?
14: All right. I'm a first-time listener, long-time caller.
2: How does that work? Okay, go ahead.
14: I was wondering, what do you think are the main topics when it comes to the governor race? What do you think are the main topics within what we want to see for Florida and which governor to choose from?
2: Well, let's put it this way. Number one, we definitely don't want David Jolly, so we know that. We don't want a Democrat. We don't want to have all that drama in Tallahassee.
14: Absolutely.
2: For sure. Okay, so... When you think about what people are concerned about, you know, I might ask you first what you're concerned about. Like, what are the everyday things you said you live in Naples, so in Southwest Florida? What are the everyday things? Give me three things just off the top of your head that bug you right now, that are bothering you, not like political, just in your life. Mm-hmm. What's bothering you? Okay.
14: Oh, okay. Bothering me in my life. That's kind of personal. I'm not sure.
2: Okay.
14: I don't really have anything as far as like local, but I can give you my main concerns.
2: Yes.
14: As far as like who I'm choosing for in the race.
2: Okay. All right. That's fine. Go ahead.
14: Okay. So the main concerns for me in Florida are the AI data centers.
2: Okay, excellent. So that's right. So you're concerned about the AI data centers because you're worried about water and you're worried about the electricity bill and all of that. So,
14: yeah.
2: So you want, okay, fantastic.
14: Absolutely.
2: Okay, got it.
14: And then the flock cameras, that's Lily surveillance state.
2: Yeah.
14: We're seeing
2: Christian, it's crazy. And it's crazy how these flock cameras are coming up a lot on social media and people talking about them in the news and where you find them. And it's like they're almost like ubiquitous, big word for me. They're all over the place. It's incredible, right? And you're worried about you're worried about your personal freedoms.
14: Right. And the guy who I guess he created them or whatever, that guy said if whoever opposes the flock cameras should be considered terrorists.
2: Yeah.
14: That's crazy. That's insane.
2: Crazy. And what's your, and give me one more, and give me one more, and then we'll finish up strong.
14: Oh, man.
2: Well, those are two good ones. So
14: I would say, I would say like Governor DeSantis has done such a good job.
2: Right.
14: If we could keep him there, I'd be more for that than anything. Cause I know that he always backs us.
2: Yeah.
14: But when it comes to the, The property tax, I think that's going to pass without an issue, but I think we should look more towards income tax. Getting, we'll be the ninth or tenth state to abolish the income tax, which would be great.
2: Yeah. So, all right, Christian. So let's go over a couple of things. We got a couple of minutes, so if you can hang, let's talk. Okay. So the data centers issue, you can probably see from the candidates who are for them and who are not. So you got that. You've got the flock cameras, same kind of thing. You know, your personal freedoms and the intrusion into your life with cameras that read your plates or read anything else or whatever is going on, right? And then on the other side of it is what you just described there at the end, and the concerns that people have about something that you said. Governor DeSantis has done an amazing job. We have to believe, as the Republican Party, let's just say, and I don't know if you're a Republican or not, maybe you're an independent, it doesn't matter. If you're a fan of what DeSantis has done, if you're telling me that we can't find somebody else, even out of the four that are running right now on the Republican side, that would be able to continue to do that, we got bigger issues. If you're telling me there's nobody in the state that could run for office, right, that could do what DeSantis is doing, that's a problem. So we have to believe, right. and here's the best part. And now we got to jump, Christian. But listen, thanks for the call, my friend. I appreciate it. You can call anytime you want as someone who's a new listener, but a frequent caller. So that's cool. 866-588-8303. Here's the last thing I would say. The pressure is going to be on whoever the governor is, because they're going to know. They're going to know absolutely whether it's Congressman Donalds or whether it's David Jolly, as sick as that makes you feel, or any of the other candidates, that we all want to continue what DeSantis has done. So we have to keep the pressure on to make sure that they do that, and believe they will.
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0: Fox News. I'm Tom Graham. The Pentagon launching another round of strikes against Iran today after the deaths of three U.S. troops in Jordan.
1: Strikes targeting command and control centers in Iran, others targeting sites where Iranian missiles and drones are being launched from. Those U.S. attacks come in the wake of an Iranian ballistic missile attack in Jordan.
0: Fox's Steve Harrigan, another soldier pronounced dead in Iraq on Saturday. New York City Mayor Zohran Mamdani continues to threaten to arrest Israeli Prime Minister Benjamin Netanyahu
2: for war crimes, and he's the architect of the genocide against Palestinians in Gaza as Israel's prime minister.
0: Netanyahu is expected to attend the UN General Assembly in New York.
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16: Showers will be ending. Clearing skies overnight at 7 on the WOKV Weather Meter with temperatures in the 70s. Partly sunny for Tuesday. Just an isolated afternoon storm. It'll be hot as temperatures top out in the mid-90s. With your First Alert Forecast, I'm Action News Jax's Chief Meteorologist Mike Burrish for 104.5 WOKV.
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21: 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As a matter of fact, I was talking to one of the heads of a radio station that we are on, who is so happy to have us there because of the breaking news that took place over the weekend with the service members who were killed in those missile attacks by Iran against our military bases in Jordan. And we were able to talk about that live throughout the weekend. So another reason why you want to tune in, because you don't want to miss anything that's breaking. Just because it's the weekend doesn't mean there's no breaking news. And so we were happy to be on the air for that and talk about it, among other things. So if you want to check us out, again, at Rightline News on YouTube and X, Saturdays live 4 to 6 p.m. All right, top of the news right now from the Florida's Voice newsroom.
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21: Now. AP, Anita Padilla, first time today in the newsroom. Let's find out what's up. What's up?
19: Hey there, Drew. Topping the news right now, Secretary of State Marco Rubio highlighting what he describes as decades of Cuban espionage and political subversion in the United States. He says the State Department is working to expose the history of Cuba's activity in America, writing that the American people deserve to know. Now several Florida Republicans are backing his message, including U.S. Senator Ashley Moody and Congresswoman Maria Elvira Salazar. They say they support the effort, pointing to Cuba's communist government and its history of political influence. That issue is renewing debate over Cuba's role in U.S. politics and foreign policy. All right, moving over to Florida politics now. A new poll shows Republican Congressman Byron Donalds with a lead in the race for governor. The University of North Florida Public Opinion Research Lab poll shows Donalds ahead in a potential matchup against Democratic former Congressman David Jolly. That poll also found that U.S. Senator Ashley Moody is leading her potential Democratic opponent in the 2026 Senate race. Donalds, who represents Florida's 19th congressional district, has the support of President Donald Trump and is running to succeed Governor Ron DeSantis, who cannot run again because of term limits. And remember, the primary election is set for August 18th. Another Florida politics story to tell you about, this one involving businessman Joe Strada. And he's picking up some high-profile Republican endorsements in his campaign for Florida's 11th congressional district.

0: as central parts of his campaign. All right, that's a look at some of your top stories at this hour. I'm Anita Padilla, the news director here at Florida's Voice. I'll be back in our next hour with more news to tell you about, and especially some more national headlines you want to know about and keep your eye on. All right, that's the latest. Drew, back over to you.
1: All right, EP, we appreciate you in the Florida's Voice newsroom right over there. And anytime you want to check out the stories that we're working on, you just go to flvoicenews.com. It's Florida's Voice, the website. You know, a lot of talk this weekend about education, and especially from the American Federation of Teachers, who had a convention, and I guess they got all crazy and weird, and you know how there's a lot of screaming and yelling and a lot of socialist messages and fascism, and you know, we've got to do something to get these fascists out of office. No, I'm not kidding. Not making it up. It's weird how you've got a Federation of Teachers who have been talking about that kind of thing. As a matter of fact, here's just a little clip from Maryland's governor, Wes Moore, who was attacking what we love here in the state of Florida, which is school choice. Listen to this.
2: And buried inside that bill is a tax scheme that makes public funding and takes public funding and steers it towards private schools.
1: So here, so the talk is, and it's always fun when people talk about the education system, maybe even in the state of Florida, and how you're siphoning off dollars from public schools to go to private schools, which is funny because Wes Moore went to a private school. His kids go to a private school, but that's a whole other subject. You're not allowed to ask about that because he's a Democrat. See how that works? But the funny thing about when people say things like that, number one, the funny thing is it's an interesting concept of how it's being funneled out of public schools and into private schools because of the second part, which is, the parents should have the choice. Like, if I don't want my child to go to a public school, then convince me that I should send them to a public school because your school is better than the private school or the parochial school or homeschooling like I do, as a choice. And if you can do that, then I'll go wherever we feel like would be the best for the child. And maybe for many, many, many people, it is public school and they're cool with it. And that's fine. But it's all about school choice and other things that we do really well here in the state, which brings me to this issue right here. AFC Scholarship Funds and Step Up for Students partnering with an organization that should be some pretty exciting news for people. Brian Jodice is joining us right now here on Florida's Voice. He's the National Press Secretary for Step Up for Students. And there he is. How are you, sir? Good to see you. It's good to see you. It is funny, though, is it not? When it comes to school choice and some of the things that people say about parents being able to choose whether or not they want their child to go to this school or that school, and to deny them, and then to be at an organization like a teachers union to do that, it seems insane. It's crazy.
3: Yeah, happy to have not been on camera when you were running that clip and showing some of that feedback. Sort of had my, head in hands.
1: Yeah.
3: But we've heard this. I mean, we continue to hear this across the country. And candidly, the more that school choice has grown in popularity, the more that this big education machine has had to try to fight against it. But you're exactly right. I mean, you hit the nail on the head. This should be about families and students. It should be about empowering them to find the best environment. Look, if that is the community school where in which you are zoned to attend, then that's great. And that's probably working for millions of kids across the country. But it doesn't mean it's the best fit. It doesn't mean we should be trapping kids in a system that doesn't meet their needs. But the unions, I mean, Drew, you know this. You've talked about this before. I mean, yeah. They've got $3 to $4 billion in their combined coffers that they're running around with. About $1 billion of that over the last decade they spent on political causes. And so this machine has grown and grown. But look, the more families get empowered with school choice, the more it starts to chop away at it.
1: Yeah, you bet. All right, before we get into the meat here, why don't you let everybody know, for those that don't know about Step Up for Students, what is it?
3: Yeah, so look, Florida is leading the way on private school choice and just have been for years. You're talking about over 500,000 kids who across the state of Florida are benefiting from school choice, whether that's private school choice, homeschool. And we've got a great partner in the state of Florida called Step Up for Students. And for years, they've been leading the way, ensuring that families can get those educational dollars to follow them to the school that best meets their needs. And so at the American Federation for Children, we feel very strongly about this new opportunity that's presented through the Education Freedom Tax Credit that the president did sign into law about a year ago that could unlock school choice in all 50 states. But most importantly, right there in your home state of Florida, it's going to help even more kids get access to educational resources. And so as we started a national scholarship granting organization, the American Federation for Children, AFC Scholarship Fund, said who better to partner with in the state of Florida to help get this to more kids. And obviously Step Up is just in a

0: class of their own. And so we're excited to be partnering with them, you know, in 2027 to help bring this education freedom tax credit to as many Floridian families as possible.
1: Yeah, and it's so important for so many reasons. You know, one of the things and the reason why I love having you on is because I can't tell you how many people don't even know this exists. Sure. They just don't know. And we need to talk more about it so that they understand that this is available. I think sometimes, you know, they hear about the idea of school choice and it just kind of lingers there because they don't know where they can go to get information, what is available, how far you can go with this. When you talk about tax credits for Florida students, you talk about scholarships, you talk about all of these different things that you can get to really help to craft the education the way you want it for your child.
0: I really like that picture you painted too. And look, think about this as well. Your child starts on their educational journey, but a lot can change along that timeline, Drew, right? I mean, they change as their education changes. And so it's good to take stock of that. And hey, look, is this environment really working best for our kids or my individual child? I mean, we've seen families across the country, I'm sure happening right there in Florida, where one kid might go to a charter, one might go to a private school. I mean, it's really about tailoring the education to that child. And so taking some stock in that, you know, seeing what's working best for them. And then look, in your state, I mean, Florida has got a myriad of programs that are available and they can help kids with special needs or if you need tuition assistance. So it really is an exciting time. Florida continues to lead the way. But look, I mean, this education freedom tax credit, what it can do to help even more. So, you know, we think, you know, look, there's over 500,000 kids that are benefiting from school choice programs. We've got new data that's going to come out within the week that's going to point to about 3 million students in Florida that could be eligible for this tax credit, this federal tax credit. It's a whole new group of families that maybe have never experienced school choice before that might be able to find a way to get some resources that can help their kids.
1: Wow, that's amazing. And a little inside Drew Steele baseball for people that don't know, maybe you tuned in for the first time because I've talked about it before. You know, we homeschool, we've homeschooled all the way through until graduation. And he basically was just, as a young man, you know, a child, we could tell that it was easier for us as well to teach and to do this from home. We wanted to have that control, but we also knew that the way he learned was just different. It was an opportunity for us, for example, when, you know, he would get very hyped up or would lose attention. You know, he would just have to get on his bike or go in the pool or do something to get some of that energy out and then come back and do it again. It was amazing, the transformation, to be able to let him loose a little bit and then to come back and to have that kind of calming situation for him to learn, and it enables him to excel in a situation where, look, sometimes it's just hard for kids when they have to be so regimented in a certain way. And so for us, it was just different than for others. But certainly to understand that is out there in those choices. Now, if people want to find out more about you and want to find out more about this, where would you suggest that they go?
0: Yeah, so I'd have them go to afcscholarshipfund.org. Again, we're really excited. I mean, it is an exciting time for school choice across the country. We're really thrilled about the opportunity that's being presented through the Education Freedom Tax Credit. So afcscholarshipfund.org is a great place to go. You can learn more about those efforts, what we're going to do to bring this scholarship program, not only to all 50 states, but really right there in Florida as well. And I love listening to that story of you and your family, right? I mean, what a beautiful way you encapsulate. For that's one individual kid, right? But that one individual kid could have easily been left behind or lost in a system that didn't meet their needs. And that's what this is about, right? Unlocking this for millions of kids.
1: Right.
0: All right. We're going to estimate, it's going to be a big number. We're thinking about 50 million kids across the country are going to be eligible to partake in this federal program. And donors are going to be able to drive it. Yeah, I mean, it's amazing.
1: And don't fear it. And don't be afraid of it. You know, don't think, my wife and I mean, we're not educators. We didn't come from an education family. It's not like we were teachers before. If you think like you can't homeschool, you can. There's communities and people that will help you and guide you. And there's a million different resources and places you can go. And if you honestly feel like you could use more resources when it comes to finding out or even with these scholarships, please, please, please, I can't emphasize it enough. Find out more. Reach out to people. Talk to me, if I don't know, call me, whatever the case might be. Reach out to you and the website, because there are people who want to help and understand that this is so critical. It's so important, especially when you have control. If you hate and you're worried about indoctrination, you'd be surprised how little your child's going to be indoctrinated when you're the one that's teaching them. It's amazing.
0: This is the most important issue, Drew. I mean, yep. You know it, right? Families see it every single day. This is the next generation. These are the future leaders. These are our next business owners, presidents, you know, leaders. This is what it's all about. And we've got to leave the best we can for our kids. And that starts with education, ensuring that each and every kid in the country, all of them, they're all getting the education that best meets their needs. It's what it's all about.
1: Yeah, absolutely. All right, my friend. This is great. Look forward to having you back again, okay? All the best. God bless.
0: Anytime. Great to see you. Yep.
1: All right. That is Brian Jodice joining us here on Florida's Voice. Appreciate a few minutes of his time. I know. I love education. I love talking about homeschooling, and I get myself all worked up. And I could talk about this for an hour. But we don't have an hour. Actually, we have to go to break. So we got to get that done right now. But when we come back from the break, I got more from the AFT organizational meeting that was going on, and the crazy that's out there, or as the kids say, crazy. Is that how they say it? I think. Also, it's getting a little crazy with the mayor of New York City, not just what took place today and the torching of the front of the ICE facility there in lower Manhattan, but also about Mamdani and Benjamin Netanyahu and trying to arrest them. It's getting weird.
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16: Knocked again. The man inside said he was not going to get out. They looked inside and didn't see anybody. The lid was closed. No one was in the restroom. It kind of startled them. All of a sudden, a head popped out of the toilet and he said, "I'm in here." He told them he was retrieving a Mountain Dew bottle that he dropped in from the night before. After it was cut open, the man was able to exit the toilet. Fire department did hook up water to their truck and gave him a free shower.
1: Why are we doing this? Why in the world? Why did we air that? That's a man in Kansas City who had to be rescued because he went inside a portable toilet. He wanted to retrieve a Mountain Dew bottle that fell in, and he got trapped inside, and he was trapped, and they had to, I guess, the jaws of life. Is that what they had to do? They had to cut him out, and then basically they had to shower him down. And that's a spokesperson who sounded about what you would expect out of a spokesperson who had to talk about something so disgusting ever. Like, why? Was that the last Mountain Dew? Did they stop making Mountain Dew? Is that the last Mountain Dew on the planet? I mean, there's others. Why don't you go get another one? And to be honest, if you can't afford one, I would have bought you one. Okay, that's enough of that story. I don't want to talk about it anymore. All right, is this Rose? Rose is calling right now from Ave Maria, Southwest Florida. Hey, Rose, how are you today?
17: Well, I'm fine. I just wanted to let people know I'm a tutor for the Step Up program.
1: Ah, okay.
17: And he just mentioned that it was for scholarships for private schools. That's true. But there are also scholarships for homeschoolers.
1: Yep.
17: And that's who I tutor mostly. And there are numerous different scholarships. One is the PEP, the Personalized Education Program.
1: Yep.
17: And the other one is UA, Unique Abilities for Kids with Learning Differences or Disabilities. I tutor both of those. I tutor many, many different subjects. And I tutor K through 12.
1: Excellent.
17: But it's really a good opportunity for the families, because some parents, like a lot of my students, about 80% have a parent from another country, and so they don't feel confident with English grammar.
1: Mm-hmm.
17: And so I tutor English grammar to a lot of kids. Or sometimes a lot of my families have like 8 kids, and it's not that the parents aren't good teachers, but if I spend an hour or two with 2 or 3 of their kids, that frees up the mom or dad to work with the other kids.
1: There you go.
17: And it gives the parents more depth of they're able to do more for their kids because they have this resource.
1: Right.
17: And it's SUFS.org if you want to look and see if there's a scholarship available.
1: Yeah. Yeah, I'm looking at it right now, Rose. Rose, I appreciate you calling there from Ave Maria. Thank you so much for listening in Southwest Florida, 866-588-8303. Yeah, if you want to find out more, stepupforstudents.org, right there at the website. You can go to stepupforstudents.org. Fantastic. Great information, Rose. We appreciate you there and listening to Florida's Voice. What else? All right, let's see what we got going on. Oh, yeah, coming up. Do we want to play this now? Yeah, I want to wait just a little bit, but maybe we can give you a teaser of what's about to come, because the president has had enough of Zohran Mamdani and this idea that he's going to arrest Benjamin Netanyahu the minute he arrives there in New York City, because the international courts say that I should. Well, what?
18: While in the United States of America, he is fighting against the Islamic Republic of Iran, which recently killed 52,000 innocent protesters and has spent the last 47 years killing American soldiers.
1: Yeah, so that's a little bit of the president of the United States and his message on Truth Social. Fox News was talking about it earlier today about, I don't think we're going to do what you want there, Zohran. It's not going to be like that.
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22: Mission concluded. I'm Lisa Lacera, Fox News. U.S. Central Command says the latest round of strikes against Iran are over.
23: CENTCOM says the U.S. hit Iranian military command centers and launching sites for Iranian missiles and drones. Iran, at the same time, continues to attack U.S. partners in the region, launching strikes against Kuwait and Bahrain while continuing to project defiance.
22: Fox's Steve Harrigan in Tel Aviv. This coming after three American service members were killed in an Iranian attack in Jordan over the weekend. The State Department warning Americans worldwide to exercise increased caution due to the heightened tensions in the Middle East. A man carrying an anti-ICE sign set off fireworks, lit a fire, and fired an airsoft gun at a federal building in Manhattan this morning. FBI Special Agent in Charge James Barnacle says 43-year-old Andrew Arabaca injured three people before he was tackled by a security guard.
24: Arabaca is a former United States Army soldier. He was enlisted for approximately 4 years, serving from 2001 to 2005. He was a repairman or mechanic on Patriot missile systems.
22: Barnacle says during his interview with law enforcement, Arabaca made anti-government statements and said he didn't care if he killed people. Senator Darlene Graham says she will run in the special Republican primary next month to fill the seat vacated by her late brother, Lindsey Graham.
25: I will do it. I will take on the challenge. You know, Lindsey was always there for me, and I feel like now I need to step up and be there for him.
22: On Fox's Hannity, Darlene Graham was appointed to fill the remainder of her brother's term by Governor McMaster last week. Russian President Vladimir Putin met with North Korea's foreign minister, thanking the North for supporting his war against Ukraine. The foreign minister visited Russia, fueling speculation of a possible visit to Russia by North Korean leader Kim Jong-un. 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
5: Showers will be ending. Clearing skies overnight at 7 on the WOKV Weather Meter with temperatures in the 70s. Partly sunny for Tuesday. Just an isolated afternoon storm. It'll be hot as temperatures top out in the mid-90s. With your First Alert Forecast, I'm Action News Jack's Chief Meteorologist Mike Burrish for 104.5 WOKV.
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1: Well, hey, everybody. Glad you're joining us today on Florida's Voice. My name is Drew Steele. We got Big D on vacation again this week. How do you like that? You got Nina in the breaking newsroom. You got the newsroom over there, and you hanging out with us at FL Voice News on YouTube, Rumble X, Facebook, and Instagram. 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All right. Let's talk about this right now because I brought it up before. So the president of the United States had a few things to say about the ICC, and Mamdani was talking about how Benjamin Netanyahu is a criminal and that we're going to go get him because the International Criminal Court says we should get him. And everybody's like, wait, what are you talking about? And even the president of the United States earlier today was talking about this on Truth Social.
18: Well, in the United States of America, he is fighting against the Islamic Republic of Iran, which recently killed 52,000 innocent protesters and has spent the last 47 years killing American soldiers and others. The only ones that should be arrested are the people that led Iran into this unprecedented spiral of death and destruction, something that should have been dealt with years ago. By previous presidents, exclamation point.
1: So the president of the United States is like, yeah, you know, I'm not sure if Netanyahu's going to be arrested if he shows up in New York City. Now, you have Mamdani, who is saying, yeah, he's going to be here. If you want to listen to this, it's the communist mayor of, all right, yeah.
11: His name is Zoran. He is a commie.
1: Yeah, so we're only going to get a little life out of that. But anyway, here it is.
12: Comes to Benjamin Netanyahu. We're speaking about someone who's the subject of an international criminal court.
1: So why are we not following? We're not the international criminal court. We don't follow an international criminal court. So what are you talking about?
12: Arrest warrant. And he's the subject of this arrest warrant for alleged crimes against humanity, for war crimes. And he's the architect of the genocide against Palestinians in Gaza as Israel's prime minister. These are not facts of my personal assessment. They are facts of public record. And I believe that when someone is charged with an international criminal court warrant, it's something that should be taken seriously, whether it's Benjamin Netanyahu or it's Vladimir Putin or whomever else.
1: Yeah, no, we don't do that here. Sorry. Yeah, so the president's like, nah, not going to happen. He just told Mamdani to forget about it. And again, he said the only ones that should be arrested are the people that led Iran into this unprecedented spiral of death and destruction. And it's getting kind of crazy. It's getting to the point where even Senator John Fetterman is chiming in on this. He's at the Senate Commerce Committee, and he was being asked about these comments by Mamdani on Maria Bartiromo's program yesterday.
10: Senator, it complicates things that you've got these very far-left candidates winning and socialists now in leadership positions. I mean, you've got the mayor of New York, Zohran Mamdani, threatening that he will have Benjamin Netanyahu arrested if he comes to New York for the UN General UNGA, which is happening in September. What are your thoughts here on Mamdani threatening to arrest Benjamin Netanyahu if he comes to the U.S.?
14: It's such a tough guy to say that kind of thing. He has no way to do that. Of course, obviously, America's not even part of that corrupt court.
1: Yep.
14: And so he's just a clown to even say that. So he won't try that, and I'll just sit down and focus on the problems that they have in New York. That's really not your purview. You and I know that.
1: Yeah, you and I know that. Your purview is to do something about the mess that is New York. But of course, when you're causing a lot of the mess, it's really hard to suggest that you can fix any of the mess. So that was Senator John Fetterman who was commenting on this, which, by the way, a little bit more coming up in just a bit on the senator, because he has been calling out a lot of the Democrats that are out there right now. But I just want to make sure, and you know what I like to say, you don't fall in love with the first Democrat or the first leftist, same thing, who says something that you like, because when you do things like that, you're setting yourself up for trouble. That's it, because they're not going to change who they are. And I can even prove it coming up with a clip that is out there of John Fetterman. And I got to see if I can find it. I'll find it. And when I find it, I'll get it to you. But first, let's do this. Is he ready to go? Yeah, he's ready to go. Look at this. All right. We've got State Representative Bernie Schock joining us here on Florida's Voice, District 59. Look at him there. All right. Always good to see him. How are you, my friend?
16: I'm doing well. How are you, Drew?
1: Well. So what you doing right now? You've been like traversing the area. You've been around the district. It's still constantly around the district, right?
16: Always. We just had our Super Saturday this past Saturday. Knocked on a bunch of doors, met a lot of voters. Some of them we've reconnected with, and some we're just meeting for the first time. And so I want to thank my team for giving up a good portion of their weekend to spread the word about our campaign, but most importantly, to hear from the people that we serve. It was very successful. And since then, we've been doing a whole bunch of things throughout the weekend. And today, I picked up a pretty good endorsement earlier today. And we're ready to rock and roll for next month as well, for our Super Saturday, which is August 29th.
1: Yep, there it is on the screen. If you're watching NFL Voice News on YouTube, Rumble X, Facebook, and Instagram, you can see August 29th. We'll bring that up in just a second, Nina. We'll come back to that in just a bit because I want to get back to the endorsement. Let's talk about that. The Suncoast Police Benevolent Association, that's pretty big. I think, sir, that they understand that you take law enforcement seriously. And you've mentioned it many times. And maybe for those that don't know, about what you have done there in the legislature and the things that you've discussed before. Maybe talk a little bit about that.
16: Absolutely. The Suncoast PBA, which is made up of our brave men and women in law enforcement here locally, they do understand the work that we've done when it comes to public safety and all things law and order. And this is something that has gone on well before my time in the legislature. As you know, Drew, I'm a former state prosecutor. So I worked with all of these agencies that make up the Suncoast PBA in enforcing our laws in the trenches, in the courtrooms, to make sure the bad guys that they're apprehending on the streets are put away for a very long time. So I come at this with a great experience. And once I've gone into the legislature, I've hit the ground running on advancing policies that makes their job easier and that makes our community safer. So I often say that when it comes to public safety, starts with backing the men and women, backing the blue, the people who do this job day in and day out. And it's easy to say that. Most politicians, if they're smart, are going to say they back the blue, unless if you're a wacky leftist, you're trying to defund them. But you know, words is one thing, but show me your actions. And there's a good saying that says, if you show me your budget, you'll show me your priorities. And the state legislature, we have funded law enforcement to the tune of hundreds of millions of dollars since my time in the legislature. One of those things that all of that funding has done is the bonus program, the $5,000 signing bonus for new members of law enforcement. While other states are trying to defund and to vilify these people, we are saying, come on down. Come to your nearest police station, sign up, join the force. And when you do, the state will sweeten the pot with a $5,000 check. And if you're coming from one of these blue radical states and jurisdictions, we'll even pay up to $1,000 of moving expenses. And so this is a way to show that we are very much inviting here in the law and order state of Florida to people who are going to keep our state safe. And we also will protect you once you get into the job. One of the bills is called the HALO law, which creates that 25-foot buffer when they're investigating a crime where you cannot interfere with their dealings. The federal government will do well if they had something similar. When you see several of those ICE shootings, it's because these people are getting right up into their faces, interfering with their lawful jobs. And in Florida, we don't play around with that because we have the HALO law. If you are going to go within that 25-foot buffer, you will be arrested. You will not interfere with the work of our law enforcement. And if you do, it's not going to end well for you. Yeah. And so the federal government, as always, can take a lot of cues from the state of Florida. And that's one of those things. So not only will we make sure you're well-funded when you get the job, we will make sure to protect you as you protect us.
1: Yeah. Yo, there's so much there that I can ask. But one of the things, you know, you mentioned is even when it comes to budgets and show me what you're spending your money on and I'll show you what your priorities are. But also at the same time, when we've been talking about taxes in the state and the amendment and whether or not people are going to vote for the reduction and ultimately the elimination of property taxes in this state, that still rings true with municipalities across the state. Look, when it comes to the priorities and what you should be spending money on, which we hope that would be front and center. And if for some reason that's going to be flipped because of something like this, maybe it's time for you to start figuring out what your budgets are going to look like before this possibly gets implemented. Like maybe start doing that now, putting our first responders, police and fire at the top and then figuring out everything after that. Does that make sense?
16: It makes total sense. And that's what this ballot initiative will force local governments to do. And they don't have to wait for it to pass, which I'm confident it can pass. They can start doing that now simply because it's the right thing to do. There are governments that are spending money on all sorts of things that government has no business spending on. We're seeing cities like the city of St. Pete paying around $200,000 to a DEI officer. We're seeing them spending so much money on pride festivals and what have you. Programs that make you hate your country and hate your fellow coworkers based on the color of their skin. Meanwhile, you've got people who want to feel safe in their communities. Meanwhile, you have people who want to go out and patrol these streets that they grew up in to make sure that there's a safe community. Why not redirect that funding there? Why not focus on the basics of government, which number one is public safety? If there's any reason for government to exist, I often say this, if there's any reason for government, it's to keep the people safe. And so that should be first and foremost. It should never be on the chopping block. And that is why we're going to force local governments to prioritize, because they're going to have to learn to be more efficient with their taxpayer dollars. No more wasting your money on projects, pet projects, and ridiculous ideological things. Get back to the basics. And when you look at law enforcement, it doesn't get more basic than that.
1: Yeah, no doubt. All right, sir, before we go, let's bring it up now. Now, Nina, you can bring this up on the screen. Let's do this because you've got the next Super Saturday. All right, here we go. Let's talk about it.
16: That's right. August 29th. Mark those calendars. August will be here before you know it. And this particular Super Saturday is extra special because if you look at the date, it's going to be after the primary. So a lot of voters right now, their minds are set on August 18th. Of course, that's going to be a big primary. We don't have a primary opponent. We have a general election opponent. But when you look at August 29th, people are going to be very focused on the general. And the general is the midterms. We need to make sure that we maintain our majorities, not only our majorities, but the supermajority here in the state of Florida. We need to make sure we're retaining the governor's mansion and all of the cabinet posts. And so people will be very interested in who will take on the Dems and defeat the Dems to make sure that they never get back in power here in the state of Florida, because it will not be good for we the people. And so this is going to be an exciting time. It's going to be a time of unity, and Republicans are going to come together to have all hands on deck to make sure that we retain the seat here in the 59th district, but also to spread the word about all of our great candidates and the Republican ticket. So join us. It will be at Liberty House Cafe. We meet at 9:15 a.m. We'll go out and do some door-to-door, and then we'll meet at Sardo's Pizza as per usual, where we will debrief over some slices of pizza.
1: That's what you're supposed to do. I think that's the law. That's the pizza law. You're supposed to debrief over pizza. Exactly. That's the best way to do it. All right, sir. Great to see you. All the best. God bless. Look forward to the next time we get together, okay?
16: God bless. Take care.
1: All right, we'll see you. That is State Representative Bernie Schock joining us here on Florida's Voice. District 59. Sorry, I was just going to say that. All right, so look, we know that it's a funny thing when it comes to securing elections, when it comes to the Save America Act and what people think about it and what we should be doing and how we're hoping that we're going to get bits and pieces through. And there are people who say, well, you know what? I don't know if really we should be talking about this. I don't even know if we need it. It was the great Tom Elliott from Grabian who was putting together this montage of the media and Democrats who all said, I don't know why we're talking about 2020. 2020 was the most secure election in our history.
17: 2020 election, the most secure in American history.
19: Yeah. Most secure election in American history.
20: The most secure in American history.
19: Yeah. Most secure election in American history.
21: Most secure election in American history.
1: Yeah, and if Al Sharpton says it, then... I'm sorry.
19: The most secure in American history.
17: Yeah. Most secure election in American history.
1: Yeah, this goes on for another 2 minutes. It's basically 2 minutes of everybody and their brother and sister and what? No, it's
22: not. Please do not use gendered language to address everyone.
1: It's 2 minutes of everybody just talking about how the 2020 election was about the most secure election ever in the history of mankind. Even though the president of the United States last week gave all the evidence to show that China and the influence and the worst part of it all. Look, even when you hear about the president talking about China and 220 million identities being stolen and knowing about your political persuasions and your name, address, phone number, and all of these different things and how that's a concern. The fact that the deep state there in that moment, the people in the intelligence community withheld that from the president of the United States. Does it get any bigger than that? About the discussion with regard to the deep state and how they exist and how this shouldn't be happening here. But we do have the president on Truth Social today saying thank you to our great speaker, Mike Johnson, the House Budget Chair. And he goes through a list of names for launching an effort to get as much of the Save America Act as possible in a budget bill. Along with aid to our incredible farmers and funding for our military, we need voter photo ID, proof of citizenship, and hopefully no corrupt mail-in ballots except for illness, disability, military, or travel. I'm asking all House Republicans to vote yes this week on a budget resolution, which is an important first step towards getting a budget bill. House Republicans must unify and fight for the Save America Act. And that is the president who was putting that out on Truth Social. Yep, that's it.
23: We will win, yeah. And we will win, and we will win.
1: Well, we haven't won anything yet, but we're getting there, hopefully. Although Polymarket says there is an 11% chance that we'll have the Save America Act passed before the midterms, because the Senate's not even around. And here's something that's fun. Over the weekend, when you hear Democrats being questioned by their own, I mean, like ABC and Jonathan Carl, you know, your own, questioning your own. So you don't want to get too crazy with tough questions. Here's Senator Mark Warner. Mark Warner was somebody who was neck deep in the Trump-Russia collusion hoax. In other words, he was in the skiffs. He was behind the scenes. He knew that it was all a hoax. He knew all the information that was out there that showed that Trump wasn't in league with Putin, but yet kept putting that forward, that that was the case, which is a whole other story. Here were some questions being asked of Senator Mark Warner, Democrat, over the weekend.
0: I understand that you and I think every other Democrat opposed this so-called Save America Act.
1: No, it's not so-called. It actually is Save America, because we want to save America from cheating in our elections. And Democrats should be about that as well, but they're not, which is really weird.
0: And there's a lot of reasons that you've put forward. But let me ask you very narrowly on the issue of photo ID, requiring photo ID to register to vote. Is this something that Democrats should get behind?
3: We have very
0: 80-some percent of Americans, 71% of Democrats say they favor this.
1: Yeah, it's just not enough. If it's not 100%, then we just can't do it. Is that what you're saying, Mark? With all due respect, Senator, let's see what he says.
3: You know what? In Virginia, we have voter ID and photo ID. I got to show my...
0: That's actually not the case. I mean, I'm a Virginia voter. You don't need to show a photo ID in Virginia.
1: Well, fact checked to your face. What happens next?
0: There are a wide range of things you can show for ID.
1: Yeah.
0: And if you don't show one of those, you can sign an affidavit
3: saying
0: attesting.
3: You can sign an affidavit.
0: But so it's not required.
3: Those become ballots that if you want to contest later can be contested.
1: Ah, see how that works? When was the last time you had contested ballots making a difference that you can remember when Democrats are involved, when you have a situation where somebody signs an affidavit, it gets put into the pot, all of those get counted, Democrats get the number that they're looking for, or I'm sorry, the legal amount that were counted properly that said that the Democrat won the election, then they're like, shut it down, no, we're good, we got him. Yeah, no, wait, I want to contest it now. No, it's already in. We waited 3 weeks, can't do anything now. See how that goes? Yeah, we're not about that. So that was fun, hearing Senator Mark Warner, who getting called out by a Virginian in Virginia there about voter ID. And it's like, nah, yeah, it's not the case. You don't have to show it. Yeah, I know that, but so they're going to continue to do this. They're going to continue to fight it. Lisa Murkowski, massive calls to be primaried. I think even Scott Pressler was talking about it this weekend as well, saying, all right, look, we're going to get somebody. I think we have somebody to primary her. She said over the weekend that she's voting against the Save America Act because it's, quote, too draconian, especially for voters in remote parts of Alaska. Because, you know, they're busy hanging out with the seals or the polar bears or whatever. And there's no way that they can do that because they're too busy trying to fight against those wild animals out there in the middle of nowhere. I don't know how they even get food. Maybe they eat the polar bears, and that's what they're... Can you eat a polar bear? Is that legal? I mean, I don't know. Anyway, the point is that you can't ask, and people in remote parts of Alaska, they don't know.
4: What do I do? How do I vote?
1: They just don't have any idea. And by the way, the fraud is draconian. Okay, gotcha. So people are calling for her to be primaried. Bad enough you've got Tom Tillis, who has also said,
15: I'm against it. Because people are selling you a bill of goods. Well, it can't be implemented on day one, right? South Dakota actually starts voting 46 days before the election.
1: I love that. I love the concept of you can't do things because it's not going to work right away. It's like I discussed over the weekend. It's like somebody saying, I got it. I figured it out. It's going to take some time to get this, but I found the cure for cancer. Every single one of them. Really? You did? How long is it going to take you to put it all together? With my calculations, it's going to take 3 years. Too long. Forget it. Never mind. Wait, what? Yeah, if you can't do it right now, if it can't be done immediately, then I say you scrap it. We got to get it now. Wait, what? Yeah, it seems like that ridiculous. And I think this was also over the weekend where we had a Democrat that was being asked about the issue of the Save America Act. And what we can do and the concerns that this person has.
4: It depends on the oversight committee to potentially use it to look into things.
5: We don't know. We haven't heard anything. All we know is what's been reported. And so if he really has a problem with election security, he'll actually work with us in a bipartisan way to solve that. But it's
1: we have it solved. Here's the solving. We want voter identification. We want to make sure that we know that you're an American citizen so that you are legally allowed to vote. We got this figured out already, but there's a Democrat senator who I can't pronounce his name, who believes that the Save America Act is going to prevent Democrats from winning. Yeah, you might be right about that, but for all the wrong reasons.
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0: Fox News, I'm Tom Graham. The Pentagon launching another round of strikes against Iran today after the deaths of three U.S. troops in Jordan.
1: Strikes targeting command and control centers in Iran, others targeting sites where Iranian missiles and drones are being launched from. Those U.S. attacks come in the wake of an Iranian ballistic missile attack in Jordan.
0: Fox's Steve Harrigan, another soldier pronounced dead in Iraq on Saturday. New York City Mayor Zohran Mamdani continues to threaten to arrest Israeli Prime Minister Benjamin Netanyahu
2: for war crimes, and he's the architect of the genocide against Palestinians in Gaza as Israel's prime minister.
0: Netanyahu is expected to attend the UN General Assembly in New York.
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12: Showers will be ending. Clearing skies overnight at 7 on the WOKV weather meter with temperatures in the 70s. Partly sunny for Tuesday. Just an isolated afternoon storm. It'll be hot as temperatures top out in the mid-90s. With your First Alert Forecast, I'm Action News Jax's Chief Meteorologist Mike Burrish for 104.5 WOKV.
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0: today, AP Anita Padilla is in the Florida's Voice newsroom. She's got the latest. What's up?
13: Hey, Drew, topping the news right now at 4:35. Secretary of State Marco Rubio says the United States remains open to a diplomatic solution with Iran, but he says Tehran must change its behavior. Rubio says the United States has tried diplomacy with Iran, but he claims the country continues to launch missiles and drones against commercial shipping in the Strait of Hormuz. He says any agreement must be one that Iran is willing to follow. Well, President Donald Trump celebrating the end of the 2026 FIFA World Cup, calling it one of the greatest events ever held. He spoke with reporters after returning to Joint Base Andrews following the final at MetLife Stadium in New Jersey. And he congratulated Spain on its win over Argentina and praised the tournament's organizers, saying that he thought the event showcased the United States to the world. All right, talking about Florida politics, a new poll shows Congressman Byron Donalds has a lead, or with a lead, I should say, in the Republican primary for governor. The University of North Florida Public Opinion Research Lab poll also took a look at some of the other statewide races, including a potential Senate matchup involving U.S. Senator Ashley Moody. Donalds, who represents Florida's 19th congressional district, has received support from President Donald Trump, and he is running to succeed Governor Ron DeSantis, who cannot run again because of term limits. All right, a reminder for you Florida voters. Today is the deadline to register to vote or update your party affiliation ahead of the August 18th primary election. Florida is a closed primary state, which means basically the voters have to register with a political party to vote for that party's candidates. Secretary of State Cord Byrd is reminding people and encouraging voters to check their registration status before the end of today. Again, today is the deadline. All right, back to school shopping, now tax-free right now in Florida. The state's sales tax holiday runs through August 20th, starting today through August 20th, and it covers qualifying clothing, school supplies, learning aids, and certain personal computers. The Florida Department of Revenue is saying that the holiday is designed to help families save money as they get ready for a new school year. And we have a full list and everything you need to know on our website. Just go check it out at Florida's Voice. All right, that is the latest right now. I'm Anita Padilla, the news director here at Florida's Voice. Drew, back over to you.
0: All right, AP, we appreciate you there in the Florida's Voice newsroom. And anytime you want to check out the stories that they are working on, flvoicenews.com. That's Florida's Voice, the website. And I know that quickly the AP was just talking about the World Cup and how that's it. It's okay. Yeah, I know. All right. But how successful it was in many different ways. And let me just mention this quickly, because this was brought up today. The DHS secretary was Mark Wayne Mullen, and was talking about this on Fox today, because an aspect of this story that hasn't been talked about enough is how safe it was.
16: Amazing. 60 or 78 Super Bowls in 38 days.

0: allow them to work with DHS or our ICE agents. But we were able to work, and we were able to stop any type of threat before it even came close remotely to being dangerous.
1: How about that? So when you think about how enormous, the enormity of what they had to deal with.
2: President again said,
1: it's basically 78 Super Bowls in 38 days, 11 cities in the U.S., 13 in Mexico, 13 in Canada, not one major incident, and how smooth everything went. So, like, when you think about that and you do those numbers, I mean, it's really incredible. And not just that, but Argentina lost, which was, well, I'm not saying that's a good thing. Or I don't know who you, if you were rooting for Argentina, I'm sorry. I don't mean it that way. But, you know, everybody was like, hey, when it comes to Argentina, it seemed like they got there in ways that, like, the refs were helping, and there's a little too much help, and everybody loves Messi. And so, you know, we want to see him on the big stage, and it's, you know, come on. So there was that. Although, they didn't win in the end, and it was pretty good yesterday, so there's that. Okay, now that I'm really in trouble, we're going to move on. Oh, boy. Does Nick DeSigli want to get me out of trouble right now? Florida State Senator, District 18, who's joining us here on Florida's Voice. And his face would tell me, nah, I'm on my own. You're gonna leave me hanging, aren't you?
3: That's called entertainment, Drew. Good to be with you.
1: Okay. By leaving me out to dry. Okay. So tell me about Amplify Clearwater and what this was all about. I guess there was a big Pinellas candidate showcase that was going on.
3: Yeah, so Amplify Clearwater, kind of my old stomping grounds. It's the former Clearwater Regional Chamber of Commerce, one of the larger chambers in Pinellas County. I served as the chairman many, many years ago, and every 2 years, they have what's called, I think, Politics in the Park, mm-hmm. where all of the candidates come and you know, display their campaign material, signs. And most importantly, they're interacting directly with the voters, which is always a good opportunity to find out what's important on people's minds, what they're looking for in a candidate, and I think even for the candidate, you know, looking to identify what the key issues of the day are. And so a couple of weeks ago, we had that event, and of course, along with that comes a straw poll, and it was a very strong Republican evening, and I'm certainly proud to say that I won the straw poll for Senate District 18 that evening.
1: Nice. Oh, that's fantastic. Yeah, it's, you know, I think we talked about this the last time too, but how important it is to really be able to speak to the constituents one-on-one, to hear what they have to say. So many times, I think there are politicians, some, not you, but some, that they'll listen to the news stories that are out there, or they'll just hold their finger up to the wind to see what somebody that they like says. And they don't actually get down to the ground level and get granular, if that's like a, I don't know if there's a word, but they talk to people individually and find out if this is really what you care about in the district. It's amazing sometimes. I think people do that.
3: Yeah, look, you know, for me, Drew, it's an opportunity to, you know, come up with some policy ideas or, you know, getting feedback for what's going on in the community. Last week, we talked about, you know, infrastructure and make sure that we're allocating funds to go towards the infrastructure. I'll give you a really quick example. We were getting information from folks, feedback that says, hey, when I'm buying a new home, I'm anticipating that the property taxes, when I do my research, I'll give you an example, is $2,500 a year. But when I finally purchase the home, I get to closing, that number just all of a sudden jumps to nearly $10,000. I don't think it's fair. I certainly, as a state senator, don't want to see my constituents get into a situation where they can't afford the mortgage, or they have to cancel the closing because they have this big shock in price. So myself, along with Representative Adam Anderson in Pinellas County, worked with our local property appraiser, Mike Twitty, and we came up with an idea that, you know, when someone goes to Zillow, for example, and they're trying to estimate that property tax after they purchase that home, that goes into DFS. There's a calculation, and they're going to have a much, much better idea of what that future property tax is going to be. It saves a lot of headache. It saves a lot of time. But I think it's a really great example of how when we interact with our constituents, we then translate that to good, sound public policy. That legislation was then amended into the tax package. And again, it's a great, you know, great bill. great policy, transparency, consumer friendly.

0: And again, that's why I do what I do.
1: Yeah, absolutely. I know you got the endorsement of the Florida Chamber of Commerce. Very cool. You know, when you talk about businesses, what about what they say? Like, what are businesses feeling right now? Is it the pinch of the costs of doing business? I mean, what is it when you talk to them?
0: Look, insurance costs, labor costs are very expensive. And, you know, government red tape. I 8 years in the legislature, you know, someone who comes from a family business where I signed the front of that paycheck. You know, I want to get government out of the way. I want to make sure that businesses can thrive and build jobs. I'm not interested in government creating jobs. I'm interested in getting government out of the way, breaking down the barriers, breaking down that red tape. I want businesses to grow, businesses to thrive. I want them to reinvest in our local economy, in our state economy. You know, that is an indication of a really healthy economy. And, you know, what's really surprising to me after all of these years, Drew, after 8 years of, you know, kind of whack-a-mole, we're gonna address an issue here today, but make no mistake about it, 6 months from now, there's going to be another opportunity for us to come in and make sure that government is operating responsibly, limited, because, again, we want those businesses to grow and to thrive and to create those meaningful jobs.
1: Yeah, I don't know the last person that said, thanks to government, I was able to create or do all of these fantastic things with my business, as opposed to they've left me alone and made it able for me to take. And if anything, you know, that's one of my biggest concerns before we finish up here. And it's this, you know, moving on after the midterms is that I want to make sure that we do every single thing we can. I know on a personal level, when people are talking about the property tax issue, and maybe the next time you come on, we can have that conversation in more detail. But when it comes to businesses, I do think that, you know, we've got to create them. We've got to have places for people to work. If everybody's moving to Florida, we want jobs. We want them to be able to be here and live the best life that they can have in the state. But also, you know, we've got to worry about what we talked about last time, the infrastructure. I mean, everything else has to go. It all has to come together. And we have to be forward thinking. And I'll say that I think you all have done a great job, and you particularly have done a great job in being forward thinking and looking and saying, listen, we have to know that there are things that are going to pop up, but let's get ahead of this, being proactive as opposed to reactive. Yeah. I need more of that, you know?
0: Yeah, look, from a business owner standpoint, when I see an issue around the corner, I'm proactive. I want to act on it because there's another issue right behind that one. And unfortunately, I found government works where, you know, government acts after the problem is already, you know, kind of been a huge problem already. And it's hard to, you know, get 160 members of the legislature all on the same page. But, you know, I think each and every one of us bring a personal experience to the legislature. And I think, you know, collectively, I think we're getting much better at being proactive and, you know, just looking at storm preparation. I mean, do we want to, you know, sit there and have another major hurricane come through and have more lessons learned? We know what those lessons are. Let's be proactive. Let's plan. Let's make sure local governments are prepared. Let's make sure that they're communicating effectively with state agencies and all of the things that go along with that. And, you know, and it takes an extra bit of energy to do that. But certainly, you know, I enjoy the responsibility of making sure that folks are paying attention and prepared, and we're doing all the things that we can do. And let's be proactive and fix these issues before they become major problems.
1: Yeah, absolutely. All right. Well, great to see you as always. All the best. God bless. By the way, if people want to see you, like social media, find out more what you're doing, where could they go?
0: I'll go to nickdesegli.com. Just make sure you spell my name correctly. Obviously, a presence on Facebook, presence on X. We're out there. We're campaigning every day. And again, like I mentioned earlier, most important thing is talking face to face with the voters, with our constituents. And, you know, we learn something new every day.
1: Yeah, you betcha. All right, sir. All the best. God bless. See you soon.
0: You too. God bless.
1: All right. Nick DeSegli joining us here on Florida's Voice, state senator here. And that is District 18. Looks like we're heading into the break already. Look at that. All right. So coming up, we've got Secretary of State Marco Rubio, who had a lot to say today, going after Iran and talking about why they're in shambles specifically. And a couple of interesting things about Cuba as well. Very interesting comments that he was making. And it's a big deal what we've discovered about what Cuba has been doing to us. Confirming kind of what we thought, believed, and now we know. Those details coming up.
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1: Oh, boy. All right, so Nina, this is something you might know about, or maybe people that are watching NFL Voice News on YouTube, Rumble X, Facebook, and Instagram know this as well. I don't know. I didn't hear about this. So I guess on April Fool's Day, there was an April Fool's joke talking about Trader Joe's versus Aldi and who's better. And this was taking place, I guess, in Minnesota where this, let me back up. It was on social media that this was happening. And then they decided in Minneapolis that they were going to do a rave, like a rave party, which is like a dance party, right, Nina? Like a rave, like a dance. Trader Joe's versus Aldi, and they had a rave in Minneapolis, and it was so popular that it was like crazy. And Nina doesn't go to raves. Okay, none of us do. I know, I'm just saying, in case somebody's listening that, you know, doesn't know what that is. So anyway, the point is that it was like, wouldn't it be cool if we had like a rave? And everybody was like, yeah, we should do it. And then in Minneapolis, they ended up doing it. So it was a Trader Joe's versus Aldi rave. And that was a couple of the people that were there talking about how awesome it is to work at both. And that's it. And that's the story. And wow, there's 2 minutes you can't get back. Sorry. I don't know. I saw Trader Joe's and Aldi and I was like, this might be a good story. Then again, it might not. And I guess we learned a valuable lesson. It's not. Okay. Anything else going on today? Well, yeah. Wait till you hear some of the nonsense from AFT. Can I just play this now? Because I don't know if I want to play it next hour. You know, we know that the American Federation of Teachers President Randy Weingarten is a little, I don't know, is it loopy is a good word? Or
16: enormous power. But this is what they don't have. The power of the people. That is the power and potential of our movement and of the AFT.
1: Your movement? What is the American Federation of Teachers? Why do teachers need a movement? What's your movement? I'm trying to figure out what that is. So that's her screaming, and she's fed up, by the way, she went on to say, with Trump. And maybe this is the movement. So if you're like, hey, is AFT a lot like PBS, where it's a public broadcasting and we're supposed to be paying for it, and it's sacred places that we can't touch, even when we're worried about if they're going woke or they're getting a little too one-sided politically. But no, we got to fund it, because where is anybody going to find out information on stuff? Oh, I don't know. But anyway, maybe this is the problem. Here is someone from California who had a chance to speak. I don't know if it was a superintendent or whatever it is, but he's wearing a solidarity shirt. And then he goes on to say, this is at the American Federation of Teachers event.
17: To fight back against this fascist regime, we need to be in the streets, wisely using our wallets, battling in the courts, and winning at the ballot box, the center of our democracy.
1: Wow. So again, if you're like, hey, is education woke, and is it a little cray-cray, and I'm a little worried about teachers and what they're doing in our schools and what the agenda is, yep, you'd be right to be worried. So that's the president of the California Teachers Union. There it is. We need to get in the streets, fight back against the fascist regime. And his shirt says, solidarity is the lesson plan, with May Day showing in the book. So if you're thinking, wow, this feels like a political rally, and Republicans and conservatives aren't invited, neither is MAGA. Yep, you'd be right. And so why are we worried? That's why we're worried. That's why I just played it. It's right there. Yeah. So please don't tell us. Anyway, let's take a break. My name is Drew Steele, and this is Florida's Voice.
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20: The 10th day of strikes complete. I'm Lee Silicera, Fox News. U.S. Central Command says it's concluded today's attacks on military targets in Iran as it tries to step up the pressure to get Tehran to open the Strait of Hormuz. This coming after a deadly weekend for U.S. troops, where three service members were killed in an Iranian strike in Jordan Friday.
21: The military identified those killed as 25-year-old First Lieutenant Tyler James Feehan and Private Isabella Gonzalez. She was only 19. The military initially listed another service member as missing, although human remains have been found. A fourth service member died Saturday in Iraq while detonating a downed Iranian drone.
20: Fox's Alex Hogan at the White House. Iran's interior minister traveled to Pakistan, a key mediator for talks, but it's unclear what new deal could be reached to end the fighting. A man arrested this morning in Manhattan after the FBI says he showed up at a federal building where they hold immigration hearings with an anti-ICE sign, poured gas at an employee entrance, lit it with a lighter and a firework, then pulled out an airsoft rifle. FBI special agent in charge, James Barnicle, says Andrew Arabaka slightly injured three people before he was tackled by a security guard.
22: Mr. Arabaka was looking to injure people and harm people.
20: Barnicle says Arabaka was in the Army from 2001 to 2005, where he repaired Patriot missile systems. The Trump administration opens a new investigation into international student aid at Harvard, accusing the Ivy League school of excluding American students from scholarships offered by Chinese donors.
23: The DOJ claims that amounts to illegal discrimination. Harmeet Dhillon, who heads the Justice Department's Civil Rights Division, said schools cannot get federal funding while at the same time taking foreign money to use only for aid to students from abroad.
20: Fox's Gernal Scott. Harvard denies the allegations. 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
5: Showers will be ending. Clearing skies overnight at 7 on the WOKV Weather Meter with temperatures in the 70s. Partly sunny for Tuesday. Just an isolated afternoon storm. It'll be hot as temperatures top out in the mid-90s. With your First Alert Forecast, I'm Action News Jax's Chief Meteorologist Mike Burrish for 104.5 WOKV.
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1: Well, hey, everybody. Glad you're joining us today on Florida's Voice. My name is Drew Steele. You got Big D on vacation again this week. Must be nice. When is he ever coming back? You got the breaking newsroom over there. Sorry, Nina's there. And you got the regular newsroom there. The regular newsroom? Yeah, the regular news, breaking news, and extra cheese on this. FL Voice News on YouTube, Rumble X, Facebook, and Instagram, anytime you want to watch. So you had Secretary of State Marco Rubio, who had a few different things to say today. And you see how Iran has been responding to what has been almost epic fury part deux. The start of the war, Operation Epic Fury. Come on, can you say it? And then ultimately, what we found out over the weekend, that's why we do Rightline, your national voice, streaming live Saturdays, 4 to 6 p.m. on Saturday, because you never know when there's going to be breaking news. We had the word in over the weekend that we had service members killed and wounded when there was that ballistic missile attack in Jordan on our military base by Iran. The president not messing around, hitting with full force, some might say, epic fury. And so you've got that happening. And the question is, what about Iran and what's going to happen next? And on a couple of fronts, how damaged they are in the moment. The Secretary of State was being asked about Iran and some of the price that they are paying for the decisions that they continue to make a little bit here.
9: I mean, Iran's economy is a shambles. They're 300% inflation, particularly on licensing goods. They have dwindling revenues to pay even their own payroll.
1: It's really hard to hear. So I don't, yeah, guys, I don't know if I'm going to play that all the way through. I was just listening to that, and I'm like, let me just tell you what he said. He said, Iran's a rich country, but one of the reasons why Iran is in shambles is because every penny the regime gets, be it through sanctions relief or through the oil that they're able to get out, they invest in Hezbollah and they invest in Hamas. So these are some of the things that the Secretary of State was talking about. One of the reasons why, like we just described, is all of it goes billions of dollars supporting militias in Iraq, Hezbollah and Hamas, as we described. And they should be spending more money on their people, which, of course, they aren't doing. You know, the billions of dollars and pallets of cash that were sent to them by former administrations were supposed to be for you know, the people. And of course, that's not where it went. So
6: what are you saying?
1: I'm saying that you should have known. I mean, you did know. You knew that if you were going to give them billions of...
6: Shut up.
1: Okay, never mind. So a little bit more about what the Secretary of State had to say with regard to, for example, the Memorandum of Understanding. I don't think there is one, but, like, is there any chance for negotiations here?
10: MOU dead, or are we just back and forth?
11: Well, they're not complying with it. I mean, the straits are supposed to be open, free of tolls, free of attack, free of all the things they're doing against these ships. So you can't have an MOU that's alive if they're violating the terms of it. What I will say is that the United States always remains open to a diplomatic solution. We've tried multiple times with Iran, and we'll continue to try. If that door opens, we'll be happy to see it open. But right, and they continue to send signals that they want to talk, that they want to negotiate, but their behavior is what we're responding to.
1: Yeah, like, who's sending the signals? Who's sending the signal that they want to talk? Is there just, like, one guy who's like, I'll talk to you. I just stop the bombing. And then everybody else in the IRGC is all about this continuing. And so that is like, look, we'll talk. And, you know, the fact of the matter is that certain things have to change. And obviously the tone with Iran, that's got to change as well. And
11: I think we're always open to diplomacy. It has to be real. It has to be a deal that they're willing to live by. Look, Iran a week ago was supposed to put out a statement saying that the Straits of Hormuz would be open, that they would no longer attack shipping. And instead of doing that, they attacked three ships. I think that was last Friday or Saturday. So, I mean, their behavior has to change in order for ours to change.
1: Yeah. So why would we change? They started it 47 years ago. They started it. So a little bit from the Secretary of State, and doesn't seem like they care about the Iranian people. The regime doesn't seem like they're going to change. Seems like this is the behavior that people were warning about, and it's hard to find any other way out of this. But obviously some of the other things that have to happen too is other countries have to step up. I think the Secretary of State was mentioning that as well today.
11: Basically, is that the United States, okay, every night is taking on the burden of protecting global shipping. Virtually none of those vessels are flagged to U.S. Almost none of those vessels are delivering cargo or fuel to the United States. So we are basically providing the service of protecting these ships on behalf of the world, and we're the only ones doing anything about it.
1: Yeah, it feels like we do that a lot. So the Secretary of State was like, look, you need to have other countries around the world step up, because we're the ones that are protecting the straits to make sure that everything moves. Barely anything is coming to us. It's really to everybody else. And so what do you say? Now, the question becomes whether or not there is anything to say. Like, are they just going to continue going along this path? I'm talking about the rest of the world. But let me get to one other thing that was kind of a big deal today with the senator. And it's this. So the talk was about the Cuban communist regime. I think that the Secretary of State, who wasn't asked before he went off to Manila for an Asian summit, but that there was this report that communist Cuba infiltrated the highest reaches of the U.S. government, recruited and cultivated generations of American activists, backed an unprecedented wave of left-wing terrorism on American soil, and carried out one of the most durable and damaging foreign intelligence penetrations in American history. And this was being discussed today. State Department spokesperson was talking about these organizations within the United States siding with communist Cuba.
12: Groups. Code Pink, ICAP, the People's Forum, Democratic Socialists of America, National Lawyers Guild, National Network on Cuba.
1: So that's very interesting that all of these came up. DSA, among others, Code Pink. What about this?
13: Well, the National Network on Cuba, for example, issued a rapid response plan calling for agitation and resistance, publishing the location of ICE facilities, of military installations. That gives one powerful example of this network. We also see from Cuban-linked groups, we're seeing fomentation of protests and other violent activity. And then we see other Cuban-linked groups then bail those that are in jail for violent activity, bail them out of prison to release them back onto American streets. This report details a decades-long influence and espionage campaign that continues to this day and really is an untold story. It's a story where we hear bits and pieces here and there, but presents this as the network that it is linked to the Cuban regime, both ideologically through logistical support and as the nexus, the node of a network of far-left extremism that is undermining the security of the United States of America.
1: Wow. So you've got Code Pink, ICAP, People's Forum, the Democrat Socialists of America, and everybody knows the DSA.
6: Okay.
1: Yeah. I know.
14: Democratic Socialists. Let's wreck this place.
15: Through an international effort to pressure.
1: Didn't know that's what that meant. National Lawyers Guild and the National Network on Cuba. And what this report was talking about that the Secretary of State brought up, dropping this report that I described. The Cuban regime's sprawling intelligence and ideological network helped to build the far left in our country and in our hemisphere, and it remains inextricably linked to the far left groups and movements across and beyond the West. And it's what I talked about before. It's the thing that I talked about earlier when I was half joking about the guy who is now the prime minister in the UK, who seems kind of aloof. Like he's not someone who's been present in the politics there in the UK. He's not prominent in politics. People are like, where'd this guy come from? And then you come to find out and you look at his history, and most of the history and the people that he hangs out with has to do with societies and individuals who really want socialism, want to nationalize businesses, and want to do a lot of other things, but not at the barrel of a gun. Just the same way that we're doing it here in this country, but by changing people's hearts and minds and doing things behind the scenes, the indoctrination of kids, all of these different things that they're doing, and with help from places like communist Cuba and communist China behind the scenes. But then when we find out about them, what are we doing, whether it's elections or anything else? And the American people need to know all of it, and especially what's going on with Cuba, because it's so close. And for the longest time, the infiltration in this country, again, one more time before we move on. As the Secretary of State, Marco Rubio, was describing in this major report about Cuba, communist Cuba infiltrated the highest reaches of the U.S. government, recruited and cultivated generations of American activists, backed an unprecedented wave of left-wing terrorism on American soil, and carried out one of the most durable and damaging foreign intelligence penetrations in American history. And again, how long has this been going on? What other countries have done this? And if you're finding out about this now, what do you think Democrats think of this? What do you think the Democrats socialists think about this? If they're the ones that were infiltrated, if they're the ones that are trying to infiltrate, you're going to vote for Democrats in the state of Florida? You're going to vote for somebody like David Jolly? Oh, David Jolly wouldn't be anything like that. You sure about that? No, seriously. Are you sure about that? How do you know what any Democrat now, whether it is at a statewide level, a local level, or a national level, what they would be willing to do and how they would be willing to sell you a bill of goods to suggest that they're not something that we know that they are, just to get into office, just to do some of the most radical things you can imagine? You know, you've got things that are going on, for example, here in the state. I think we talked about this earlier. Congressman Byron Donalds challenging Democrat David Jolly to 3 debates if he were to win the nomination. So that is out there. Also, some of the other stories. Well, we got so many stories that are going on here. Representative Ana Paulina Luna was talking about the Secretary of State and urging him to immediately suspend or cancel all F1 and J1 student visas held by Chinese nationals, citing recently declassified intelligence, she said, shows Chinese Communist Party efforts to interfere in American elections. a formal letter that was sent. So on top of what we just found out today from the Secretary of State, we now find out from Representative Luna, who also over the weekend was discussing and the concerns of some that there have been direct infiltrations and people within the GOP who are no longer members of Congress, who were putting foreign assets into different positions, staff positions in Washington, D.C. Is that true? Did that happen? And if it did, don't you want to know who it is and what's going on here? No matter who it is. I mean, it should mean something to you. In a formal letter, the Florida Republican who serves on the House Oversight and Foreign Affairs Committee pointed to declassified documents referenced by the president in recent national addresses, and those materials allege that China conducted one of the largest cyber espionage campaigns. We heard about that in the 2020 cycle. And she just said that our nation's universities remain one of the most vulnerable access points for foreign intelligence services. Given the scale of the interference described in the declassified files that we have now, we cannot in good conscience continue to allow the current visa pipeline to serve as a potential vector for CCP influence operations targeting our democratic institutions. Now, we know what Democrats will say. We know how they react to things like this. It's always about the Istanbulia. It's the racism. It's the homophobia. It's the Islamophobia. It's all of the different things that they'll throw at you and make that what it is in their eyes from the Republican Party to try to get us to stop, to try to move the needle in a different direction, to try to make us do nothing and keep everything exactly the same when we know things aren't the same. Things are quite different right now. So good for her for bringing this up. I think the president even mentioned this message, and I think he is behind something like this as well. So we've got to continue to keep an eye on that. And is there anything else that we wanted to talk about here in the state? No? I thought there was one more thing here in the state of Florida that we were going to bring up. Oh, okay, we can wait till later. All right, that's fine. We can do that. All right, 866-588-8303. Speaking of Democrats, what about Democrats? So they've decided that in Maine, because they couldn't get Graham Plattner, the Nazi tattoo guy, and worse, across the finish line, we've got another guy. So they're going with this guy, Troy Jackson.
6: At state. So Jackson jumped into the race after primary winner Graham Plattner was forced to drop out, and now he looks set to take on Senator Susan Collins.
1: Okay, so he's going to take on Senator Susan Collins, but we do know, and we came to find out just the other day, and I think we talked about this. This is the guy who was accused of mortgage fraud and throwing a bottle at a woman, and this is the person that they are going to pick now to be their nominee on the Democrat side. And here's the sad part about it. They had an opportunity to make a better choice, didn't they?
16: Ashley Webb, what qualifications do you have to serve in the U.S. Senate?
17: Oh, I ran for office several times. Didn't win, but I did run. And then I'm a songwriter, and then I write my own books. And then I suppose my transparency, I wouldn't lie to the people, and I wouldn't deceive the people like we're being deceived right now.
1: You could have had Ashley. You could have had Ashley, but you made the choice for Troy Jackson, supposedly. Yeah, all right. It's just, and with all of this going on, with all of this craziness that's happening, the talk right now is about behind the scenes on Capitol Hill with the DSA candidates that are not getting any better. Chuck Schumer is rumored to be really sweating what's going on with the radical agenda that the DSA is pushing. The candidates that are coming along, whether it is Senate candidates in Maine or other places.
18: As you mentioned, moderates within the Democratic Party really seem to be on a full-on PR blitz right now, trying to distance themselves from the socialist wing of the party. And those socialists are rapidly gaining power, and they're really just dominating the national headlines right now with some of their extreme far-left agenda policy positions. So let's take Tennessee Democratic Congressman Steve Cohen, for instance. instance. He recently just announced that he is going to be leaving the Congressional Progressive Caucus because it had, quote, become more the Socialist Caucus. And yes.
1: I'm sorry. So the Progressive Caucus has now become the Socialist Caucus. And so there is Steve Cohen, the Tennessee Democrat, who's like, yeah, I'm out. Really? That's hysterical. Like, you didn't see that coming. Like, you had no idea that that would be a possibility. By the way, a little bit of a DSA update.
14: DSA! Democratic Socialist! Let's wreck this place!
15: True international average of pressure!
1: Here's socialist, communist, Marxist, Democrat, is there any other kind? Malat Kiros, who is saying now that America needs to do something special in order for it to be special. What is this special thing that should be done in this country in order for us to be special?
20: I think it's particularly important, not just for our community in Tigray, but communities of the global South period, right? There's a certain reckoning that we are gonna have to have with the global world order as it exists today, and the way that it fundamentally will have to shift going forward, right? The responsibility that we have as Americans, the recognition that is going to be required of us, of the exploitative and extractive nature that we play on the global scale and the global stage, is only going to be challenged if we are getting represented by people who understand that on a fundamental level.
1: So those people on a fundamental level that need to be here in this country to have things change, according to Malat Kiros, we have to stop exploiting the world if enough immigrants from the global South will get elected into office. Really? That's the answer? So the answer means more immigrants into office. Did she finish up by saying that? Like, that's the quote there, but where's the quote?
20: Right. And that means getting more immigrants into office.
1: That, oh, there it is. Okay.
20: Means getting more people who have heritage in the global South into office, because that's where those decisions are made specifically.
1: Is that right? Okay. So, again, and you've got Malat Kiros, Democrat, Marxist, Socialist, says America will stop exploiting the world if enough immigrants from the global South get elected into office. More immigrants into office. Huh. Okay. And I'm assuming that said immigrants and those that are coming in from the global South are going to have the same agenda that you have. And that's not going to be the Constitution and the rule of law as it stands, would it? Now, one other thing about Democrats and the party itself, and let me just say this. Whether it's the Democrats, Socialists, that tell you exactly how radical they are, or the Democrats that are already in office who say, that's a little too much for me. Like Tennessee Democrat Stephen Cohen, who's like, I can't be part of the Progressive Caucus because you're all a bunch of communists now. But that's where it's going. And you're not going to have a job soon either. So just be ready for that. You've got John Fetterman. And let me just say it again. Please don't fall in love with the first lefty that says something you like. And this is the perfect explanation as to why. Here's what John Fetterman said, Democrat senator from Pennsylvania, over the weekend.
21: And if that becomes the Democratic platform, that
1: talking about being anti-Israel,
21: we will now ever vote for any aid and we'll turn our back on Israel, then that makes me to make that decision as really what a Democrat should stand for.
1: Or talking about flipping his party position, getting out of the Democrat Party.
21: Being a part of my party for me. Now, you know, Jake, I've said this, that if I change my party spontaneously right now, my views and my votes aren't going to change.
1: Boom. Boom, boom, boom. Boom. Do you get it now? His votes aren't going to change. Why?
21: It's really more of a statement how, and if you look at the kind of people that are winning our primaries.
1: It's a statement about the people that are winning the primary. He's going to leave the Democrat Party. And there are some Republicans who are like, this is fantastic. This is awesome. We're going to pick up it. No, you're not going to pick up anything. Don't fall in love with the first lefty that says something you like. There are many things. Well, not many things. There are a few things that the senator is right about. But remember, his votes are going to be the same. They're still going to be with the Democrats. That's not going to change. All right, top five audio clips coming up.
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0: Fox News, I'm Sue Guzman. The U.S. launching a 10th straight day of attacks against Iran. This is President Trump paid tribute to the three U.S. service members killed in Jordan over the past week. Says the latest round of strikes was in honor of them. As we hear from Fox's Alex Hogan.
1: The military identified those killed as 25-year-old First Lieutenant Tyler James Feehan and Private Isabella Gonzalez. She was only 19. The military initially listed another service member as missing, although human remains have been found.
0: Fourth U.S. service member recently killed in northern Iraq. The merger between Paramount, Skydance, and Warner Brothers has been temporarily delayed.
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14: Showers will be ending. Clearing skies overnight at 7 on the WOKV weather meter with temperatures in the 70s. Partly sunny for Tuesday. Just an isolated afternoon storm. It'll be hot as temperatures top out in the mid-90s. With your First Alert Forecast, I'm Action News Jax's Chief Meteorologist Mike Burrish for 104.5 WOKV.
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20: 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It's my top 5.
21: 5, 4, 3,
19: Drew's top five. Number five.
17: But the fact is, the reason the U.S. cannot release more out of the Strategic Petroleum Reserve is that it's at a 43-year low right now. The Biden administration drained it of 180 million barrels before the midterm elections in 2022 and never fully refilled it. In a Fox Business exclusive, the current energy undersecretary managing SPR sites says the previous administration also left one of the four sites inoperable. Under the undersecretary tells me that this forced the Trump administration to invest more money to move equipment that blocked access to that site.
18: What? Wait a minute. Okay. So let me get this straight. So the Biden administration, in their infinite wisdom or lack of it, decided that before the election in 2022, the midterms, they drained 180 million barrels because, you know, they want to bring gas prices down to win an election. And never refilled it. As a matter of fact, they left one of the four sites inoperable, forcing this administration to invest more money and move equipment that blocked access to the site to try to get things... They purchased equipment and left it on surface and didn't install it. Some of the equipment, due to the weather it was exposed to, is no longer useful. So we've completely wasted taxpayer dollars on that equipment that the last administration sat on surface and didn't install. I don't know what to tell you. I can't even believe that this is true.
21: Lying dog face pony soldier.
18: Nah, I don't think it's a lie. I think it's true. So... how about that? We have the issue of the strategic petroleum reserves and filling it because the Biden administration wanted to do something during the midterms to have people believe that prices were going down, but they were just... I die.
19: Number four.
22: The MAGA extremists, they talk a lot about regime change. Okay. The one regime change that we need to bring about is throw MAGA extremists out of the Congress in November.
18: So what is that, Hakeem Jeffries, House Minority Leader, boy, am I wrong. But anyway, what event was Hakeem Jeffries at that he was talking about MAGA extremists and getting rid of MAGA? Was it a DSA convention? No. Was it a Democrat convention of some kind? No. Was it a candidate that's running for office to be a Democrat or running as a Democrat to be in office in Congress, and Hakeem Jeffries showed up so he could show and lend support? No. That was at the American Federation of Teachers event. The AFT, Education, Healthcare, Public Services, talking about MAGA and MAGA extremists and getting rid of them. Really? Really? So for all of you that say when it comes to the unions and teachers, they're amazing and fantastic and they're not partisan. Are you sure about that?
19: Number three.
23: Financial disclosures show that these champagne socialists are hypocrites. Senate candidate Abdul El Sayed and his wife make more than nine times the average Michigan household.
18: What? Okay, so... we were trying to figure out why in Michigan the DSA candidate...

0: are in there, who obviously is someone who also makes these progressive Marxist socialist claims about what everybody else should do with their lives while living a life completely different on their own. And you've got Socialist Senator Elizabeth Warren, whose net worth is $12 million, endorsing the Michigan U.S. Senate candidate who has a $700,000 a year income and his net worth is $1.7. You could make it up, but it would be laughed out of the room. But then again, it's Democrats doing all of this, so then you're really not laughing at anything.
1: Number two.
2: Basically is that the United States, okay, every night is taking on the burden of protecting global shipping. Virtually none of those vessels are flagged U.S. Almost none of those vessels are delivering cargo or fuel to the United States. So we are basically providing the service of protecting these ships on behalf of the world, and we're the only ones doing anything about it. So what the president is basically raising the point is, at some point, the countries and the nations benefiting from the shipping through the straits should be able to step forward and provide at least financial assistance for the cost of providing this very valuable service. That's what the president was alluding to. Now, he pointed out after the fact as well that some of the countries who are shipping product through the straits are investing hundreds of billions of dollars in the United States, and you'll credit that towards them as far as this effort. But I do think the world is coming to a point now where it's clear that Iran, at least some people in Iran, want to control the straits and hold that as leverage against the world. And the world has to decide whether or not it's going to allow an international waterway to be under the control of a country like this, which is...
0: Yeah, well, they should, and they have to. And when you hear it from the Secretary of State, Marco Rubio, who was heading to Manila for a summit, before he went was like, look, can we get the world to stop freeloading and maybe help us out a little bit, especially the allies? And it's not our job to protect shipping for the entire planet forever, although they're just waiting for this president to leave office, hoping that a Democrat's going to be the next president of the United States so that they get back to business as usual, which is, hey, you're not going to complain about it. You'll do whatever it is we want you to do, and you'll be glad and happy to do it. And even if that means international courts saying you need to arrest people we tell you to arrest, or maybe doing Green New Deals and we all get rich off of it and weaken your security in the country. Yeah, we're not going to do that. But yeah, that was the Secretary of State who was like, can you help out a little bit here?
1: Number one.
3: I understand that you and I think every other Democrat oppose this so-called Save America Act, and there's a lot of reasons that you've put forward. But let me ask you very narrowly on the issue of photo ID, requiring photo ID to register to vote. Is this something that Democrats should get behind?
4: We have very
3: 80-some percent of Americans, 71% of Democrats say they favor this.
4: You know what? In Virginia, we have voter ID and photo ID. I got to show my...
3: That's actually not the case. I mean, I'm a Virginia voter. You don't need to show a photo ID in Virginia.
0: So that's Senator Mark Warren, who, believe it or not, was getting... put in his place, as it were, by Jonathan Carl. Democrats doing things to Democrats. It's a weird world we live in. Is voter ID something Democrats should get behind? I mean, 71% of Democrats say they favor it. And Senator Mark Warner, Democrat, is like, I'm a Virginian. We've got voter ID and photo ID. And you've got Jonathan Carl saying, no, you don't. I live in Virginia. No, you don't. And the senator's like,
1: Drew's top five.
0: Yeah, about that. Democrats are funny. Sometimes they're really funny. They're really, really funny, like AOC. We talked about this over the weekend. You know, last week, what was it, on Friday, she was in Memphis, Tennessee. And why do Democrats do this? Well, actually, it's really only AOC that anybody's ever heard that's done this. Here she is in Memphis, Tennessee, and she's campaigning for Justin J. Pearson. Clearly a probably a radical Democrat in some way, shape, or form. And here comes the accent.
5: We cannot afford to leave Tennessee behind. We cannot afford to leave Kentucky behind, Alabama behind, Mississippi behind, Georgia behind, South Carolina behind.
0: That's a lot of behinds. But anyway, yeah, so there's AOC who was, for some reason, you get in front of certain groups and certain audiences, and next thing you know, you're changing your voice. Like, Why does she do that? The good

0: news is that she's the only one that does that on the Democrat side. Like, you would be really hard-pressed to find anyone else that does anything like that at all. It's a,
1: I don't feel no ways tired. I come too far from where I started from. Nobody told me that the road would be easy.
0: Yeah, but you know, Hillary Clinton, that one time did that as well. As it seems like a Democrat. Like, why do they do that? Like, why do you get in front of different audiences? That was in 2008 when Hillary Clinton thought she might be president of the United States. In 2008. Yeah, and then 2012 and then 2016. And yeah, no, there you go. So Hillary Clinton, who did the same sort of thing, I just don't know what's...
1: You know?
0: Yeah, no. I don't know. That's the whole thing. And one other thing about AOC, which was interesting when she was being asked about the Senate and obviously Save America Act and what the Senate is doing and what they should do, and she's not a big fan of the Senate.
2: I don't support the filibuster. I don't support elements of this institution that we know, you know, were founded on Jim Crow.
0: Yeah, no, and then obviously, like, did you really say that? And then people were like, well, hold on a second. You went to college. You know that's not the case. You know that, like, who was it? I mean, many people. When you had Ted Cruz, like, this is what happens when you don't teach basic U.S. history. Jim Crow came 174 years after the Senate came to be founded in 1789. And Jim Crow laws came after the Civil War, and everybody was like, this can't be. And this is going to be the Democrats' choice in 2028 for president of the United States? Maybe. All right, we got one other thing, a couple of other things. One other thing? What do we got before? Yeah, we don't have enough time to play that one. So is there another one? I don't know. We can go with this one. See if we have enough time. The Hollywood elite are very good at trying to tell you what you should do and what you shouldn't do. Richard Gere is one of them. And I guess Richard Gere was talking to AP about how important USAID was until Donald Trump said, hold on a second. Is this the place where a lot of money is going out and NGOs, and next thing you know, it's coming back to Democrat candidates and, you know, Guatemalan sex changes and things like that. And the DEI in Serbia and all of this. And here's Richard Gere, once a famous actor, who was saying,
3: USAID was probably the most pure thing that America did.
0: Yeah, no. I just explained to you some of the things that they were doing, and that's not pure.
3: To that moment, it was a getaway program to needy people, whether it was health, it was education,
0: nope.
3: It was women's issues, yeah, no. It was all kinds of stuff.
0: Yeah, you see, here's what happens when you do nice things for all kinds of stuff. You've got Democrats that come along and ruin the good time. You can't have nice things. You can't have nice stuff. Because somebody comes along and is like, yeah, you know what? We can use all of this money and funnel it back. And maybe we can change the hearts and minds in countries change what's going on there with their governments and make it more aligned to what we believe it should be. And the changes that we want to do in this country and start funneling monies back and forth. You know, Democrats are weird like that. They like to do things like try to change outcomes of elections and the like. You think I'm kidding, right? Don't you remember 2016 and the Electoral College?
4: Republican members of the Electoral College, this message is for you. As you know, our founding fathers built the Electoral College to safeguard the American people from the dangers of a demagogue and to ensure that the presidency only goes to someone who is to an eminent degree endowed with the requisite qualifications.
0: Yeah, remember that? The 2 minutes of actors saying, we're not telling you to vote for Hillary Clinton, but could you please vote for Hillary Clinton? Because we don't want Donald Trump. Remember that whole thing, trying to sway electoral votes? Yeah, didn't work.
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0: All right, anytime you want to watch it, FL Voice News on YouTube, Rumble X, Facebook, and Instagram. 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It's weird. I got something that's playing in the background, and I can't figure out where it's playing. What is that? Hold on a second. Let me find out where this is coming from. And then once I find out where it's coming from, I can stop it from coming from where it's coming from. Oh, there it is. Is this it? Okay, let's see. Nope, that's not it either. Wow. All right. So something's going on here. All right. Maybe it's this. Is this it? Yeah. Hold on. Oh, boy. Never mind. Anyway, I was going to play some audio now, and I can't figure out how I'm going to play the audio because I can't figure out where this other audio is coming from. But I was just going to play something from the World Cup, and I think... all right, one more time. Ah, all right, we found it. Whew. That was crazy. That was really crazy. I don't know what was going on there. All right, here it is. This is what I was going to play a second ago because, I mean, everybody was watching, right? It's a
18: hooks it in. Williams battling, knocks it down. It's free. It's a goal. Will that be the goal that wins Spain their second World Cup title? Spain, for the second time in their history, have won the World Cup.
0: All right, that's it. That's it. This is it. This is the last day, Nina. It's the last day I'm going to be able to play this. That's it. I mean, for a while. All right. So a scoreless World Cup game during regulation, and then Spain ultimately wins. And so that's the end of that. The cool thing, after all is said and done, is the fact that the Spanish FIFA World Cup star, Ferran Torres, was out, I guess, on the stage after they were announcing Spain winning. And here he is on the stage and with the cup and everything else. And they're all out there. And he's got a baseball cap on, everybody. And it looks like it's a red baseball cap. Wait a minute. It looks like a lot of them are wearing a red baseball cap. And what does it say? There it is. Hold on. As soon as it turns around, I'll let you know what it is. And he's got the red baseball cap on, and it turns around, and it says, there it is. Make Spain great again. I'm just laughing because, you know, here you have the left that's trying to enjoy the FIFA games throughout the past couple of weeks and how epic it's been in so many different ways. And safe and just amazing because of the president of the United States. And he was being thanked for all the things that he did to make this, as described by the head of FIFA, the best ever. And you've got the winner and the person there from the winning team who's wearing a Make Spain Great Again hat. A day after personally meeting the president of the United States, that's FIFA World Cup star Ferran Torres. I think I said that right. I just thought that was very cool. That's all. All right, we move on. All right, before we go, let's just let you know that the podcast goes up after the show. That's coming up. And please, if you don't mind, we love that you all are hanging out with us for a sixth day during the week, Monday through Friday, 3 to 6 p.m. It's Florida's Voice. 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Big thank you to WSKY in Gainesville now. So they are carrying the program, as well as WHIO in Dayton, Ohio, and WDBO in Orlando. Many others. I can't mention them now because the music is playing. But yes, across the country, we thank you so much for allowing us to be part of your programming over the weekends. We had a lot of breaking news this weekend. Another reason why you'll hopefully listen. And we'll see you tomorrow.
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1: with strikes. I'm Sue Guzman, Fox News. The Pentagon launching strikes against Iran for the 10th straight night. This is after three service members were killed in Jordan. President Trump reacting to their deaths.
2: It was one ballistic missile attack from Iran on Friday. Here's what President Trump had to say.
22: We feel very badly, but you know, those great people, those great patriots were out there fighting that Iran cannot have a nuclear weapon.
2: Iran, in the meantime, continues to lash out at U.S. partners in the region, launching attacks against both Kuwait and Bahrain. This as public figures in Iran, including the foreign minister, remain defiant. British military officials, meantime, say that at least two ships in the Strait of Hormuz have been hit by projectiles and that as few as five ships managed to pass through that critical strait.
1: Fox's Steve Harrigan, a fourth service member, was killed in northern Iraq. And it also comes as Iran attacked another tanker in the Strait of Hormuz early Tuesday, forcing its crew to abandon ship. A fifth of all crude oil and natural gas traded typically passes through the Strait of Hormuz in peacetime. Authorities in New York City giving an update on the investigation after a man started a fire outside federal offices in Lower Manhattan.
23: Local and federal law enforcement say Andrew Arabaca lit gasoline and fired a pellet gun outside government offices where immigration court was held. Three people were hurt. He's now in federal custody. FBI special agent in charge in New York, James Barnicle, said Arabaca told them directly.
24: He was targeting the building. And he was okay if he hurt or killed people going in and out of the building.
23: Arabaca also had knives and other weapons on him. NYPD Commissioner Jessica Tate said he may have had tactical training.
25: He is believed to be a U.S. Army veteran.
23: He also had a sign protesting ICE.
1: Fox's Gernal Scott. 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
3: Showers will be ending. Clearing skies overnight. A 7 on the WOKV weather meter with temperatures in the 70s. Partly sunny for Tuesday. Just an isolated afternoon storm. It'll be hot as temperatures top out in the mid-90s. With your First Alert Forecast, I'm Action News Jax, Chief Meteorologist Mike Burrish for 104.5 WOKV.
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1: Paul Gleiser sitting in for Jimmy. Hour three of Fox Across America. Been a lot of fun, but it's about to be more fun because guess what? Taylor Riggs is in the house, co-host of the Big Money Show on the Fox Business Network, noon, correct? Eastern?
2: Noon to 2 Eastern.
1: Noon to 2 Eastern here in the big city of Taylor. You know, it's in my deal, my Fox guest host contract that says I get to have a segment with Taylor Riggs.
2: I love it. I love having you here in person. Welcome to New York. I would say land of the free, but we're a little bit more land of the socialist right now.
1: Well, we've been talking.
2: Okay. We're still happy to have you.
1: Talking about that all show. You know, your beautiful segue. How did we come to this pass that all of a sudden socialism is on the rise, even though there is not one single shred of history that supports it as an economic system? How does this happen?
2: I know. You know, I wish I had a good answer for you. Part of me sees in our neighborhoods these rich white liberals who were living off of dad's trust fund.
1: Well, there's that. Generational wealth is a contributor.
2: And associated
1: guilt.
2: Yes. And instead of preaching to these kids, we have what we have because of capitalism. And we use our private money to give back to charities that we love the most. I know I was raised like that. We didn't have a ton of money, but my parents said we always give to our church. We don't give to big government institutions because we're better stewards of our capital than government. So instead of paying exorbitant taxes, we use the extra money that we've saved to give to our local charities. But they weren't taught that here. They were taught, we got all this money, now you feel guilty, and instead of finding amazing organizations that are supportive for your cause, you're going to go to your elite private school, which is indoctrinated from the teachers union, and they're going to teach you about how you are an invader and a conqueror and not
1: welcome on your own land. Yeah, and we enjoy all this prosperity because of the exploitation of the Native Americans and because of slavery and because of all those things, none of which is true, but that's what they teach.
2: And we have raised a generation of children who, in my opinion, it started with teachers' unions in schools. I come from a family of educators. I love, my mom was a teacher and it is wonderful. But 98% of the people in the teachers' union believe in probably socialism, and they have indoctrinated in the youth's mind that somehow we're not going to teach capitalism, we're not going to teach economic literacy, we're not going to teach history, to your point, we're not going to teach financial literacy, we're just going to tell you why you have too much and that person has too little, we're going to take and give. And now I think we're grown up and realizing 25 years have gone by, we now have a generation of kids that we're trying to reprogram.
1: Well, I live on the poor side of town, but I live in a very, very affluent part of Dallas. Okay. Very, very affluent. Some of the most expensive real estate in the country. And like I said, I live on the poor side of town. I don't live in the really, really. I'm barely scratching to hang on, but driving around in that neighborhood, which is a monument it's a monument to capitalism, because in order to have this kind of wealth, to live in houses like this, somebody has to succeed.
2: Yes.
1: And it was probably granddaddy that succeeded. Because,
2: but they don't want you to succeed.
1: No, but you're driving around, I'm seeing James Tallarico campaign signs in the neighborhood where I live, and he is not for one thing that made the prosperity that made those houses possible. He's opposed to everything that created the success that those people are now saying that they're against by putting the Tallarico sign in their yards.
2: Let me give you something that I hear from my generation of kids who are very left. My friends all voted for Mom Donnie. They are transplants from Pennsylvania or Seattle, and they left George Floyd protests in Seattle to come protest here. And I love them. They're great friends. But what they tell me is they, for the first time, don't feel as well off as their parents. They feel poor. And I was raised to say, like, okay, I work harder. I'll work harder to give my kids what I couldn't have. Or if I feel poorer than my parents did, let me figure out how to work a couple jobs to get what my parents have. But that those people tell me, like, your parents had a house when they were 25 years old, and I'm 35 and I can't afford a home. So that's proof that capitalism isn't working. Mm-hmm. Or I have a job, but I have all these student loans and I can't make ends meet, and rent's too high and groceries are too high. And this is proof that the system isn't working.
1: Yes, and I owe $100,000 and I got a degree in white people are bad studies, or I'm an aggrieved minority studies, or some kind of studies, and find that the what you got from that degree is not in great economic demand. So life is not turning out exactly the way you thought it would. Mm-hmm. And so you got to blame somebody.
2: Yeah.
1: And you got to blame something. And so that's kind of how you wind up with people thinking that maybe our economic system doesn't work.
2: Yeah.
1: The problem is you don't work.
2: I'm just telling you that's what they say.
1: Yeah, I understand that.
2: That's what's happening.
1: Yeah, you know, I just have.
2: And there, to me, there has to be a shift in the family unit. So to me, instead of outsourcing my children to the teachers union at mm-hmm. three, I want to keep my daughter at home so that I can talk to her and give her her own. I'm not saying I'm homeschooling, but I'm trying to keep her out of that system for as long as possible, because I think that system is corrupted. And I'm trying to raise her and start in my own nuclear family unit.
1: No. See, Taylor, you're giving into the patriarchy by having a husband at home. You are succumbing to the patriarchy because
2: now they're going to call me a trad wife.
1: Yeah,
2: right?
1: because the nuclear family is simply being oppressed by toxic males.
2: I know.
1: When what built the country was a man and a woman committed to the raising of their children.
2: I know. I'm with you. I'm trying to keep her away from them, especially Mom Donnie's public schools, her away from that as much as I can. And I am encouraged that I see a lot of my generation trying to do that. I have a couple moms who are in my apartment building, and they have chosen to be stay-at-home moms because they believe that that is their most important job that they can do. And I love that. And I think that, you know, I had this conversation with my mom because she's a big feminist and I love that about her and she's amazing. And what she told me, though, is feminism has been hijacked. When she grew up,
1: it has.
2: Feminism was like, you get to choose, you have the choice. And now I'm kind of told that feminism means like, I have to work and staying home is bad. And it sort of lost the choice, the ability for me to say, like, what do I want to do? And if I want to stay at home and raise my kids, I should be valued. But they've sort of hijacked that, where now if I choose to stay home, now I'm this evil white woman who's trying to raise our kids and not putting them in the system, and I'm not contributing to GDP by going to work. And it's sort of been frowned upon to stay home and raise children. So look, we've gotten into this whole social thing. I'm an economics expert.
1: Okay, well, so thank
2: you. I'm just telling you.
1: Thank you. Because you just set up the segue for me. Okay. I was just getting ready to shift here. Taylor Riggs, co-host of the Big Money Show on the Fox Business Network. Okay. The market's up about 400 today. Yeah. It had a tough week last week.
2: Yep.
1: Okay. I don't think any of us are happy that we're back shooting in Iran again.
2: I know.
1: Gasoline prices are going to go up. There's no way in the world that doesn't affect the midterms, because it's going to, because people cost me too much filling my tank. I'm going to vote for a Democrat. I mean, that's dumb, but we know it's going to happen.
2: Yeah.
1: So 30,000 foot view, ground level view. What say you?
2: Here's the good news. We're going to get a lot of clear guidance this week. The beginning of all of the big tech earnings are going to start. So we're going to start to hear from companies about what they are seeing, what they are doing, what they are planning. Is this AI revolution going to save the economy? Is it going to save the world? How are people feeling about AI data centers? What is big tech coming to us and telling us about their plans for data centers? I believe that productivity from AI will create more jobs. AI will create more jobs. I'm optimistic on it. And I also believe that the productivity gains can help us grow us out of our debt problem and start to bring costs down.
1: It's making me more productive.
2: It is.
1: I'm using AI like crazy, and not to do my job, but just to do my job better and faster.
2: Yes, 1,000%.
1: It's an amazing tool that I'm just now figuring out how to use.
2: Yes.
1: And it's saving me enormous hours and just an amazing amount of time. So that's all a good thing. And I'm all for that. And Taylor, see if you agree with me on this, because my general, I don't follow it as closely as you do, but my general belief is the fundamentals of the economy are actually pretty good.
2: Yes, they do look strong. I think people have been worried that the CapEx boom, the manufacturing, the construction, everything we've seen is coming only from AI data centers. And we're trying to figure out, is that okay? Because that's the future. Or do we need to see a little bit more of a broadening out than just have AI lead the way?
1: I would like that if it were more broad. I would like that.
2: But a construction job is a construction job.
1: Correct.
2: I'm not going to complain.
1: Correct.
2: We have a debt problem in this country.
1: Yes, we have a huge debt problem.
2: And consumers, I'm wondering if they have a debt problem. But we've been talking about that a while, and I have not seen the consumer flinch at all. We're in New York. We just had the World Cup game yesterday. Tickets on average were like $10,000, and people are going. People are traveling. They are spending. We've heard from United and Delta that people are go, go, go. And so for now, the consumer is humming along. We are a consumer-driven society. As long as that stays, the economy will roar on.
1: We got a pretty decent inflation number last week?
2: Yes, very good.
1: But gasoline prices have been falling. Now they're going back up.
2: Yes, but we're still below the average that we were in June. Okay. So in June, if July so far is still slightly below the average in June, which means we won't see a big tick up in the CPI and the PPI numbers yet, though we're getting close. I know we still have 10 more days left in July to break that threshold. What I'm saying is the numbers, we may not see a big spike up. They might be flat month over month. Which is good, but we will certainly be up year over year considering where we were this time last year.
1: All right, in about the minute and a half we have left, you may take issue with what I'm about to say, okay, or you may agree, but let's see where we go with this.
2: Okay.
1: I believe that if we had the fortitude to see Iran to a good conclusion, good being defined as, those thugs are defanged. We don't live under the threat of them interdicting the oil markets or unleashing a nuke. If we could get to that point, it would be an amazing economic boom for the world.
2: Yes. Set them back 20 years in their nuclear program. I'm fine with that. And yes, everyone needs to get out of the Strait of Hormuz. If this is Iran's one little shot, they're taking it. You have Saudi Arabia. Obviously, they've built their east to west pipeline because they don't want to rely on the Strait anymore. Japan come out and said that we need to reduce our reliance on the Strait of Hormuz to zero. We are done with Iran and the games they are playing. Chevron's working on a major pipeline so they can go to the Red Sea instead of the Strait of Hormuz. That takes time, but I want to see these big, and I think the Gulf states are done with Iran, and given all the fire literally that they've taken, incoming fire from Iran, I think you're going to see long term the world order is shifting because the Strait of Hormuz won't have the strength, the stranglehold that we thought it had.
1: And Victor Davis Hanson believes that the world order is shifting, and it's shifting in America's direction.
2: Yeah.
1: In a big way, on the order of how much it shifted post-World War II. I mean, it's in a huge way. And it's doing so at the expense of China.
2: Okay, good.
1: You know, because China is dependent on
2: Iran for oil.
1: They are, and they're dependent on Maduro for oil, and they don't have either at the moment. So everything is moving in our direction, but people need to figure that out between now and November. And that's what's scaring me.
2: And we need to open up the Strait and stop shipping through the Strait of Hormuz. Let's do it through the Red Sea. Let's go north. Let's go through other Gulf states. And I think every company and country has looked at this and said, enough's enough. And so 20% of the world's oil coming through the Strait of Hormuz, I bet 10, 15 years from now, that number is cut in half.
1: Well, that would be a good thing.
2: Yes.
1: that would...
2: Because that deprives Iran of their leverage point forever.
1: All right, Taylor. Oh, my God. It went so fast.
2: I know. And look, I didn't even become a trad wife during this whole time.
1: Listen, you are married to one of the luckiest men in the United States.
2: You are.
1: He is a very, very lucky man. Taylor, co-host of Taylor Riggs, co-host of the Big Money Show, Fox Across America.
2: Thanks for having me.
1: I mean, Fox Business Channel.
2: Yep.
1: Noon Eastern.
2: Yep.
1: And we follow you on X at Riggs Report.
2: Perfect. You got it.
1: All right, Taylor. God, it's always a pleasure.
2: Such a pleasure. So great seeing you. You look well and happy.
1: Well, I am well and happy because I get to talk to you.
2: Woohoo! Let's do it.
1: There it is. Fox Across America. Paul Gleiser in for Jimmy. More's on the way.
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0: 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Love hearing from you. 888-788-9910. John in Van Etten, New York. You are next on Fox Across America. Thanks for your patience. What say you?
1: Hi, Paul. Let's get something straight. The single biggest reason we're in the mess we're in today is because America, that's right, United States of America, was sold to Red China in 1972 by Richard Milhouse Nixon. United States of America lasted 196 years. That was it. It was over. In 77...
0: No. Did we lose you? John, we lost you. Listen, I appreciate your call. Let me take issue with you there a little bit, John. The real deal, the real thing that cost us was not Richard Nixon opening up relations with China in 1972. The thing that really cost us was China being admitted to the World Trade Organization in 2001. That happened under the, it was finalized under George W. Bush. It really got set in motion, and it really happened because of legislation that was signed by Bill Clinton, legislation passed by Congress and signed by Bill Clinton. And it had an enormous negative impact on in so many ways. China received all the benefits of an open trading system without having to become a free and fair open trader. They could continue to cheat. They could continue to do all the nefarious things they were doing. And yet we were recording them status as if they were an honest broker. And the real thing was, about a million manufacturing jobs just like left the country in a blink, because this is a harsh way of saying it. The admission of China to the WTO, really, I hate saying it this way, but it really opened up American industry could access what amounts to slave labor. And so we could, by having China in the MTO, you could, WTO, you could move the actual making of things to a country that doesn't pay people or pays them so minimally and so much less than what an American was making those things. And it just gutted the middle class and just gutted those manufacturing jobs that sustained a middle class. And I wish it hadn't happened, but it did. Paul Gleiser sitting in for Jimmy Failla here on Fox Across America. The last half hour is yours. Take advantage of it. 888-788-9910. Paul Gleiser in for Jimmy. More's on the way after the bottom. Stay tuned.
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6: Fox News, I'm Ted Linder. New York City Mayor Zohran Mamdani continuing to threaten to arrest Israeli Prime Minister Benjamin Netanyahu
7: for war crimes, and he's the architect of the genocide against Palestinians in Gaza as Israel's prime minister.
6: Netanyahu expected to be in the U.S. and attend the U.N. General Assembly in New York in September. President Trump paying tribute to three U.S. service members killed in Jordan. He said the latest round of strikes on Iran was in honor of them. Fox's Alex Hogan with more.
8: The military identified those killed as 25-year-old First Lieutenant Tyler James Feehan and Private Isabella Gonzalez. She was only 19. The military initially listed another service member as missing, although human remains have been found.
6: Now, a fourth service member was recently killed in northern Iraq.
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21: Showers will be ending. Clearing skies overnight. A 7 on the WOKV weather meter with temperatures in the 70s. Partly sunny for Tuesday. Just an isolated afternoon storm. It'll be hot as temperatures top out in the mid-90s. With your First Alert Forecast, I'm Action News Jack's Chief Meteorologist Mike Burrish for 104.5 WOKV.
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0: round and third, headed for home here on Fox Across America. Paul Gleiser sitting in for Jimmy. I want to take this opportunity. It is July the 20th, 2026. If you were alive then, July 20th, 1969, where were you when one of the coolest things that this country ever did came to fruition? Let me play you a piece of audio I've heard, I'm sure you've heard before. Go, Josh.
1: Contact light. Okay, engine stop. Listen, tranquility base here. The Eagle has landed. Roger, tranquility. We copy you on the ground. You got a bunch of guys about to turn blue. We're breathing again. Thanks a lot.
0: The voices of astronaut Neil Armstrong, the commander of Apollo 11, and CAPCOM, Capsule Communicator, the guy in Houston talking to him, astronaut Charlie Duke. When the United States fulfilled a promise and a goal set by President Kennedy a little more than 8 years earlier to land a man on the moon and return him safely to the Earth. And so we landed Neil Armstrong and Buzz Aldrin on July 20th, 1969, a little after 4 o'clock in the afternoon Eastern Time. 3 o'clock in the afternoon, Houston time, which is the time that they kept because Houston is where the control center is. And the goal and the promise of the Apollo program was brought to fruition, and it was an amazing moment. And about 6 hours later in the evening and ahead of schedule, because the astronauts there on the lunar surface just said, we're not going to sit in this spacecraft doing nothing. Let's just get out on the moon. They exited the lunar module, and for about 2 hours and 30 minutes, literally walked on the moon, took a phone call from President Nixon while standing on the moon, planted the American flag, collected some lunar samples, and then the next morning, launched off the moon, came back to Earth to an amazing welcome and around the world tour, and America showed what it could do. And the Apollo lunar program, I'm fond of saying, is, in my opinion, the last big federal government program that actually kept all of its promises. And there was less scientific reason for pursuing it than there was geopolitical. We were engaged in those days in a contest for the hearts and minds of the world between the Soviet Union and us. And the Soviet Union was trying to lead the way in space. And for much of the 1960s, we're actually sharply in the lead. And what President Kennedy and his successor, Lyndon Johnson, both realized is if the United States were to fall behind the Soviet Union in something so daring and in something that so pushed the boundaries of what was physically possible, if the Soviet Union won that race, it could have severe geopolitical consequences for the United States going forward. And so we as a nation set out to win the race to the moon, and we did 57 years ago today. Is one of the I'm a just a huge fan of the Apollo program. I know a whole lot about it that has never made me any money. I'm fascinated by it. I have interviewed and spent time in the room with Pete Conrad, who was the commander of Apollo 12, the next lunar landing mission. I've spent time with Frank Borman, who was the commander of Apollo 8, the first space mission, the first time Americans had left Earth orbit. And that mission orbited the moon. It didn't land, but it orbited the moon. First time humans had left the confines of the Earth and ventured out to a far-off celestial body. And I've interviewed Gene Cernan, the commander of Apollo 17, the last man to walk on the moon. We're perhaps about to do that again coming fairly soon, but the last man to walk on the moon. And what all these men have in common was they were just very, very, very high-achieving guys. And people who point to the Apollo project and point to those astronauts, those 12 men who walked on the moon, and say, yeah, but they're all white guys. They're all white and they're all male. Okay, yeah, they were. But boy, they were very, very highly accomplished. And they did a great thing for the nation. They did a great thing to establish, to make sure that America was seen around the world the way we want to be seen around the world. And if you're watching the stream of this show on video, I'm going to hold up this device called an iPhone, directly traceable. all of this technology directly traceable to the boundaries that had to be pushed in order to go from a clean sheet of paper to men walking on the moon less than 9 years later. It's truly astonishing.

0: free market capitalism is particularly unkind to those who don't get educated and those who are not willing to work. If you don't prepare yourself, if you don't go out and learn during the years when you're getting your education, if you don't learn to do something upon which your fellow citizens freely place value in voluntary exchange, if you don't learn to do something, fix something, sell something, make something, if you don't acquire the life skills and the education to be economically valuable, the free market system will not be particularly kind to you. You have to get an education. And the other thing you have to do is you have to be willing to work. And if you think that you should have a nice life just because you want to have a nice life, if you think you are owed something, you're not going to do particularly well in our system. So that's what, you know, it's not a perfect system. There is no perfect economic order. It just happens to be the best one that anyone's ever come up with. In America, the magic of America, what makes America so great, is the fact that we as a nation, based on our constitutional principles, based on the freedom that we won 250 years ago from the British, 200, well, the war wasn't over in 1776, we were still fighting it, but what we celebrate 250 years later, the freedom that we established and the sovereignty of the human being, of the individual, over government that we established, which was a radical idea at the time. Kings were sovereign over people. People were not sovereign over kings. We turned that on its head, and in so doing, lifted more people out of poverty and freed more people from the slaves from the bonds of slavery and the chains of bondage than any other society in all of history. And yet, we have idiots like Zohran Mamdani, of the mayor of New York City, saying idiot things like this. Here he is, cut number 15.
1: I think oftentimes we are forced into these false choices.
2: But would you have asylum seekers be able to, you know, for example, ask for asylum at the U.S.-Mexico border?
1: What is the law today? What are they legally entitled to do?
2: I mean, the law today, I mean, under President Trump, the law today is that they're not.
1: But in terms of international obligations, in terms
2: and that
1: of
2: is, and that has meant that the border has seen a dramatic drop in illegal crossings. So I guess that is the tension that a lot of people see.
1: I think that what we've found from the Republican administration has been a desire to make any and all immigration illegal.
0: Wrong. That's not what the Trump administration wants to do. This country was built on legal immigration. All those magical things I just told you about all happened because people seeking opportunity came here legally, and they came through this city in huge numbers. This was the number one gateway into America. One of the smartest things you can do if you come to New York, if you're going to be a visitor to New York, I really recommend that you take a day and go out to Ellis Island and see the kind of immigration that built the country, because it's not the kind of immigration that Joe Biden or Zohran or any of these morons would have us have. These people came to seek the economic opportunity that our free market system afforded, that their sclerotic systems in Europe did not. And they came here with nothing, with no guarantees, with nobody that was going to prop them up and make it okay if it didn't work out. They risked everything. They took menial jobs. They did what they learned the language. They may have been heavily accented. They may not have known every precise word to use correctly, but they learned to communicate so that they could figure out a way to get employed and feed themselves. And they created a life where it was almost guaranteed that their children would live better than they did, and their children's children would live any even better still. This is what this country is all about. This is the miracle of America, that this is what they want to, that they want to then turn around and kill. And literally, it's an overused cliche, kill the golden goose. The golden goose is the opportunity into which we are all born. If you are willing to go learn to do something of value and then willing to work hard doing it, it's almost guaranteed that you'll have a decent life. You'll have a good life. Will you be

0: Elon Musk and become the richest man in the world? Probably not. Will you own a private jet and homes around the world and have billions of dollars? Probably not. But in this country, it is entirely possible and within your grasp. If you are willing to be educated and work hard, you can have a home of your own and drive a nice car and wear nice clothes and have money left over for the beyond the necessities for the nice things in life and be able to set aside for yourself when you get too old to work and have a comfortable retirement. All those things are within your grasp in America, in this country, and you can do it. It just requires education and hard work. And our education system is not doing its job, so that little piece is in trouble. And we've somehow lost the idea that in order to have something, you have to do something to earn it. There is no free lunch. You got to be willing to work. 888-788-9910. Nicholas, Scranton, PA. You're up next on Fox Across America. What say you?
1: Hi, Paul. Thanks for taking my call. We are indeed the greatest nation on God's green earth ever. And unfortunately, we're one of the easiest nations to get into. You know how we have these higher learning institutions that, you know, they're very hard to get into. You have to have very high averages and great grades, and you have to be smart and all this, you know, and driven. They don't just let you into Harvard, although Harvard's gone down. But you know what I mean, like higher education.
0: But you have to at least nominally, you have to bring something to the table in order to get into an upper end university.
1: Yes, sir. And unfortunately, it's too easy to get into this country. Not only, well, maybe not illegally these days, definitely not, thank God for Trump, but, you know, we take in way too many people. It's like 1.2 million a year. No, that's got to be cut down.
0: Well, I think we could absorb 1.2 million talented, hardworking people per year if that's what they were.
1: And, well, they have to assimilate, is what I was trying to say.
0: Yeah,
1: too.
0: But they're
1: not assimilating.
0: The ones walking across the border and just walked across the border and then they want to set up enclaves that look exactly like their own country, that's not assimilating. You know, my wife is the granddaughter of Ellis Island immigrants. And they came here and they didn't really have a choice. I don't know if it was the one way or the other. They had to become Americans in order to survive. I mean, in order to get jobs and feed themselves, they had to embrace the American ethic, and they did. And my wife's grandfather was a window washer here in New York City. My wife went on to become a lawyer. She has a law degree. She did economically way better than her grandfather. That's what America's all about.
1: Yeah, my parents assimilated. They learned the language and became American. And also, additionally, if I could just make one very quick point, you know, we need to start denaturalizing people. First of all, visa, and anyone with a visa, anyone obviously who's here illegally needs to be removed. But anyone with a visa, anyone who has been naturalized and who's causing trouble, like the Mandanis of the world and Ilhan Omars and all the many, they're troublemakers. They don't love our country. If you don't love our country, you need to go.
0: Well, I'm not going to go so far as to denaturalize Zoran Mamdani because I don't like his politics. I wouldn't go that far, but I would sure denaturalize somebody who broke the law.
1: Yes. Well, if you don't love our country and you're causing trouble, and you're causing dissension,
0: you know,
1: and disharmony.
0: You're even free to not love the country as long as you're not causing trouble from it. You know, you don't have to. You can love whatever you want. The point being, if you come here and you're a naturalized citizen and you commit crimes, one of the sanctions should be the ability to say, well, you don't deserve to live here anymore. I don't disagree with that.
1: What about these people pushing socialism, right?
0: Yeah,
1: socialism would break this country, break the back of this country. If you weren't born here, you should be removed.
0: It's broken the back of every country that's tried it, Nicholas, and that's that ought to be taught. People ought to know that. It has never worked. It never will work. Nicholas, I so hate it, but I got to go because I'm up against a break, running out of time. The clock is relentless, but I appreciate your call. Paul Gleiser sitting in for Jimmy here on Fox Across America. Back to wrap it up.
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0: Paul Gleiser for Jimmy, wrapping up the show here at Fox Across America. To put a button on things, here's Alexandria Ocasio-Cortez of Queens, got 14.
14: We cannot afford to leave Tennessee behind. We cannot afford to leave Kentucky behind, Alabama behind, Mississippi behind, Georgia behind, South Carolina behind.
0: She's from Queens, and she's trying to sound like she's a good Southern girl. Can you imagine, how long would you listen to the interview with Taylor Riggs if I from Texas had come in here and said, "Yo, Riggs, how you doing?" and try to be somebody that I'm not. You know, you may think a guy from Texas is a good thing or a bad thing, but at least I'm honest. I'm from Texas, and I might sound like I'm from Texas. Why can't these people be honest about something? Why can't they say, I want to run as a socialist and implement socialism because if I'm in the government in a socialist system, I will have an enormous amount of power, and I really want power. At least that would be honest. And rather than it will make your life better and it will make you, it will make it easier for you to get through a day and you'll like it better, which is none of which is true. Why can't these people be honest? It reminds me of Hillary Clinton back whenever it was. I ain't no ways tarred. She's talking to a black church in the South. Just be honest about who you are and what it is that you want to do. Mitt Romney, it's not just Democrats, Mitt Romney was being accused of being a silver spoon Richie Rich. The guy was rich. Why not own it? Instead, he's showing a treatness to these home movies and the station wagon and just a normal American family. No, the guy was rich. Down the escalator comes Donald Trump a few blocks from here in June of 2015. And he says in the speech, hey, I'm really rich. He owned it. And people bought it. Nobody seemed to mind. He was honest. He was authentic. This guy's a really rich guy. He's a real estate tycoon. Now he wants to be president. It was honest. You may have wanted to be president or not wanted to be president, but he was honest. That's it. Paul Gleiser sitting in for Jimmy Fallon. I've had a great time. Thanks for all your calls. Thank you, Josh. And
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20: The conflict continues to escalate. I'm Ted Lindner, Fox News. President Trump reportedly debating whether or not to expand war efforts in Iran following the deaths of three American service members in Jordan. Fox's Alex Hogan with more.
21: President Trump will attend the dignified transfer of fallen service members at Dover Air Force Base in Delaware in what has become one of the deadliest weeks for U.S. troops since the conflict started. The military identified those killed as 25-year-old First Lieutenant Tyler James Feehan and Private Isabella Gonzalez. She was only 19. The military initially listed another service member as missing, although human remains have been found. A fourth service member died Saturday in Iraq while detonating a downed Iranian drone. The Department of War says in the last 2 weeks since the ceasefire ended, roughly 100 service members have been injured, with 96% already returning to duty.
20: Meantime, President Trump imposing 50% tariffs on most Canadian goods, declaring Canada is unfairly discriminated against American autos, alcohol, and dairy products. The president suggesting last week that Canada could face higher tariffs due to Canadian wildfires, sending dangerous plumes of smoke to the U.S. New Jersey Republican Congressman Jeff Van Drew saying the move sends a signal to Canada.
1: This should be a warning shot to them. You better come to America, say we're sorry, we're going to mend our ways, we're going to do what we used to do in the old day and groom and maintain the ground level of what is underneath the forest and thin the forest out where it needs to be done. It was always done. We never had these problems.
20: Drew on Fox Business's Evening Edit. New UK Prime Minister Andy Burnham giving his first remarks as UK Prime Minister in London Monday.
4: We will make this moment a circuit breaker for Britain, bringing forward the biggest changes in the last 40 years.
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35: Showers will be ending. Clearing skies overnight at 7 on the WOKV weather meter with temperatures in the 70s. Partly sunny for Tuesday. Just an isolated afternoon storm. It'll be hot as temperatures top out in the mid-90s. With your First Alert Forecast, I'm Action News Jax, Chief Meteorologist Mike Burrish for 104.5 WOKV.
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0: from the City of Angels near the Pacific Ocean. Good morning, good evening, wherever you may be across the nation, around the world. I'm George Norrie. This is Coast to Coast AM. Later tonight, high technology and retail sales. Here's what's happening. Tragedy in Ohio. Five people have died on a river in Ohio after several of them went into the water to help another person who was struggling to swim. They all drowned. Heavy currents there. Sad story. The U.S. has launched more strikes against Iran on Monday, hours after President Donald Trump warned Tehran that they would pay for the deaths of three service members over the past few days. Iranian state media reported explosions in several locations in the country. Meanwhile, the U.S. is increasing the number of fighter jets in the Middle East as President Trump considers how to proceed. Dozens of U.S. fuelers have arrived in Israel in recent days and are still incoming. Here's Tom Danheiser with more. Tom?
1: Well, U.S. Central Command has completed its 10th straight night of airstrikes targeting Iranian military command centers, missile and drone launch sites, and air defense systems. The strikes heavily focused on Iran's southern coastal regions, including Bandar Abbas, Keshem Island, Chabahar, and Konarak. Meanwhile, Iranian forces have ramped up retaliatory drone and missile strikes against U.S. allied neighbors who host the U.S. military. Kuwait's military reported intercepting multiple hostile targets aimed at its territory. Iran's Revolutionary Guards have claimed they struck two non-compliant tankers attempting to transit the Strait of Hormuz. The UK Maritime Trade Operations Center has said the crew aboard one of the vessels that was reportedly struck on Monday has abandoned the ship and are currently in a lifeboat. And according to a Trump administration official, a dignified transfer of U.S. service members killed in the war with Iran will take place on Wednesday. The Pentagon has said three U.S. service members were killed over the weekend, including two at a military base in Jordan and one in northern Iraq. Unidentified remains were located in Jordan after a service member had been listed as missing in action. George?
0: All right. Thank you, Tom. Smartphone shipments are at their lowest level in more than a decade, and prices on a wide variety of consumer electronics have been increasing sharply, especially laptops and other computers. Let's check in with our expert, Lauren Weinstein, why this is happening and whether we can expect this situation to change anytime soon. Lauren, what's going on here?
2: Yeah, so this is yet another example of the technological razor blade society is sliding down these days. Indeed, smartphone shipments have had their biggest drop in more than 13 years. And of course, the cause is AI, yet again, making people's lives miserable. It all ties into the construction of these massive data centers that are now despised around the country. This is especially true in the rural areas where the big tech AI companies can find unspoiled land that they can then spoil with air and noise pollution, destroying those communities, causing power rate increases, water shortages, homes being forcibly taken from their longtime owners. You know the drill. And what goes into those monstrous data centers? Lots of memory chips. So many chips for AI services that in many cases are wrecking our society, that has created enormous shortages that are affecting all manner of consumer products, including PCs, laptops, and many others, including, of course, smartphones. Unsurprisingly, the shortage, which has pushed up memory chip prices by something like 300% in the last year or so, is most impacting lower and mid-range smartphones, where they can make up over 65% of the total cost of materials. Meanwhile, the higher-end units for the folks that can afford to drop a grand or two on a super fancy smartphone aren't being affected as much, since these users are typically not bothered by the resulting increases in the already premium prices. Meanwhile, the hatred of AI as being pushed by big tech has spread across all sectors of the U.S., both political parties, independents, all age groups, all economic levels. At least 70% of Americans are fed up with AI. They don't want what large language model generative AI is offering. Misinformation, lost jobs, endless AI spam, AI scams and phishes to steal your money, vehicle surveillance tracking systems, chatbots involved in suicides and murders, AI slop taking over social media, YouTube, and seemingly everywhere else around the net, burying worthwhile content under a deep sea of AI garbage. And even as this topic has burst from being a techie issue to a mainstream society issue with media stories everywhere about AI abuses, the politicians by and large still don't get it. The federal government criticized New York State when a few days ago they declared a one-year moratorium on data center construction. Other states, red and blue, are considering their own moratoriums or have already paused or blocked various data center projects that were likely to ruin communities. irrespective of what the pro-AI politicians say, the vast majority of people are now seeing through false big tech AI claims and are pushing back against those firms and the politicians who support them. And that movement is growing every day all over the country, bringing together people on this issue who usually can't agree on much else. Unfortunately, this isn't likely to help the memory chip shortage anytime soon. Current predictions suggest that shortages and crazy high prices for memory might last until 2030 or even beyond. We can hope that it turns out not to be that bad, but for now, make sure that you don't drop your phone because you might suffer a serious sticker shock if you have to buy a new one anytime soon. And for that, we can thank AI.
0: Good point. Thanks, Lauren. Health officials have reported a gastrointestinal illness outbreak aboard an Alaska cruise ship, marking the vessel's third stomach bug outbreak in about 2 months. The National Geographic Seabird, operated by Lindblad Expeditions, was the subject of a July 15th report by the CDC. The CDC said the outbreak aboard the trip was reported July 12th, halfway through its July 10th to 15th voyage from Sitka to Juneau, Alaska. What a mess. A team of researchers analyzed data for more than 450,000 people in the UK and found that excess body fat could be linked to more than 10% of all cancers. Under the study's most comprehensive method, a figure that nearly doubles some previous estimates, the findings published in the journal Cancer Communications suggest that if the estimate holds up, the cancer burden associated with excess weight has been substantially underestimated. Seth Sostak, our SETI astronomer, is with us to talk about a Swiss astronomer who's no longer with us. Seth, what do you got?
3: Yeah, that's right, George. Well, look, many folks kind of figured that science works something like this, right? Some brilliant person sitting at his or her desk pondering such, I don't know, questions as the nature of atoms or the structure of the universe suddenly has a eureka moment and is, you know, eventually immortalized in textbooks and popular media as the person who fill in the blank there. But of course, the reality is that research is pretty much like every other human endeavor. It's filled with personal ambition and occasional big-time errors. And that brings to mind a celebrated Swiss astronomer named Fritz Zwicky, who was working at Caltech when I was a grad student there. And we had weekly research colloquia in those days. Whenever a colloquium speaker would report on some new discovery or other, we all knew that Fritz Zwicky was going to stand up and say something to the effect of how he had already made that discovery in the 1930s. Honestly, this was as predictable as good weather here in California. The audience would let Zwicky maunder on with his claim while smiling at one another and silently mouthing, "There goes Fritz again." But you know what? Years later, when I was pursuing my own research, I came to realize that Zwicky really had been the first to recognize some really important phenomena, such as supernovae and even dark matter. And I think there's a lesson in this. The popularity of a scientist often has very little to do with the significance of their work. And by the way, if you've never heard of Fritz Zwicky, that's with a Z, take a minute to Google him. He's definitely someone worth knowing about.
0: That's his real name too, huh?
3: It's his real name.
0: I love it. Thank you. This 57 years ago, man walked on the moon. In a moment, Robert Zubrin celebrates with us on Coast to Coast AM.
4: We have a great story from someone who's helped themselves to heal by using the botanical known as Carnivora. And we have a guest right now. Her name is Joni Nichols. This is quite a story.
5: Yes, it is. And Robert, my adventure started about 7 years ago. I was a mess. I had numerous infections. My hair was falling out all over the furniture. Mm-hmm. One of the scariest things was that my legs were swelling up out of control. It came to a head. Within 24 hours, I had gone into a coma.
4: Holy tamale.
5: Mom and Dad decided to get me Carnivora's six-week program.
4: And at what point that you started this series did you notice, hey, something might be getting better?
5: Within two weeks, Robert. The first thing I noticed was that I felt better waking up. Then I noticed that my hair wasn't all over the furniture. I'm like excited.
4: It's like you said that within about 6 weeks, your legs were no longer swelling?
5: Within 2 weeks.
4: And she credits all of it to her Carnivora protocol. the bee program, where she's using the carnivora extract, a lymph drainage product. 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Joni, thanks for being with us. I love to hear from you again.
5: Great.
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0: And welcome back, George Norrie with you. 57 years ago, the moon landing, the historic Apollo 11 mission on July 20th, 1969. Where were you? NASA astronauts Neil Armstrong and Buzz Aldrin became the first humans to land and walk on the lunar surface while Michael Collins orbited above.
1: Four forward, drift into the right level. Ready? Count a half.
2: 30 seconds.
1: Forward, drift. Ready? Contact right. Okay, engine stop. Houston, Tranquility Base here. The Eagle has landed.
2: Roger, Tranquility. We copy you on the ground. You got a bunch of guys about to turn blue. We're breathing again. Thanks a lot.
0: Truly remarkable. Dr. Robert Zubrin, president of the Mars Society, with us. And in 1996, he founded the Pioneer Astronautics and Aerospace R&D Company, which he led for 27 years until he sold it back in 2023. He holds an MS degree in aeronautics and astronautics, a PhD in nuclear engineering from the University of Washington. Robert, you remember those days?
3: Yes, I do.
0: And, how old were you then?
3: I was 17 when we landed on the moon. And if anybody had told me then that I'd be 74 and we wouldn't have cities on the moon and Mars, I would have thought they were crazy.
0: We just seemed to stop, didn't we? Everything. Why?
3: There was a massive failure of leadership with the Nixon administration. At the very same time that he was welcoming the astronauts back and enjoying the ticker tape parades, he was shutting down the whole program. It was like, imagine Columbus had come back from the New World the first time, and Ferdinand and Isabella had said, well, so what? Get lost. That's pretty much what happened. Because NASA had plans not only to build a moon base, but to land the first people on Mars by 1981. And they could have done it if they had simply continued the program. But it was wrecked.
0: It was wrecked indeed. But what did it mean to the space program and to the world when we first set foot on the moon 57 years ago?
3: Well, what it did was what it was meant to do, which was to astonish the world with what free men could do. And I have to tell you, I was actually in Leningrad when we landed on the moon. As a kid, I was a competitive chess player. So I was over there in the Soviet Union, and we landed on the moon, and the Russians were amazed. And I mean, the leaders must have been having kittens, but the people were actually somewhat enthusiastic about it. Not as much, of course, as if it had been Russians doing it, but still, we had excelled in a sport that they could appreciate. And you know, it was like they asked me, oh, you're an American. Do you know the astronauts? That kind of thing. And it really made a statement that the free world was the future. People got the message.
0: There's still controversy about what Neil Armstrong said. I don't know how they can, but the thing was recorded. But one says that he said one small step for a man. Another says he said one small step for man. And everybody's upset about it. What's going on?
3: I don't know. That's just people wanting to be upset in order to be upset. You know, that. I mean, that, you know, I what can one say? He said what he said. And frankly, either way, it works. And the real statement was the moon landing itself. It did astonish the world with what free people could do. And that's one reason why we need to go to Mars now, because we are facing a challenge, just like from the Soviets in the 60s. You know, they said, we will bury you, which meant that, you know, you'll be dead and we will go on. And we are the future, you are the past. And right now, you know, people are saying that about China, that they are the future, we are the past. And there are nations around the world that are saying, maybe we ought to just sort of join the Chinese future. And we have to make a statement just like that now, okay? We have to, one of the, we should go to Mars for the science, we should go to Mars for the future, but we should also go to Mars for the challenge. You know, what Kennedy said with the moon program is, you know, we choose to go to the moon not because it is easy, but because it is hard. And that's the spirit we have to recapture.
0: And Buzz Aldrin, who is 96 years old, is still alive, man number two on the moon.
3: That's right. There's only a few of them left, but Buzz is one of them. That's right.
0: Whereabouts did they land on the moon?
3: Well, they landed on near the Tranquility, the Sea of Tranquility, which is, of course, on the side of the moon that always faces the Earth. Relatively low latitude, and it wasn't near the pole, pretty much standing right in the middle of the moon as we see it, looking up. And, and so we landed, a total of six times on the moon. And all of those landings were on the side of the moon that faces the Earth, and all of them were in equatorial to mid-latitudes. None of them were at the polar latitudes, which is where we want to go with this new Artemis program.
0: Robert, were they confident that they were going to land on the moon, or did they have a backup plan in case something went wrong?
3: Oh, they were ready to abort up till the last minute.
0: Ooh.
3: No. They were ready to abort. And in fact, you know, Apollo 10, which was the mission before this, they did everything but land. They got into the lunar excursion module. They went down part of the way to the lunar surface, and then they came back up. They were ready to abort this up to seconds before Neil actually put it down.
0: Now, you mentioned Artemis II. That was very successful. What did it do?
3: No, Artemis hasn't flown yet. I mentioned Apollo 10, which was the moon mission that was right before this one, which was a test of everything. And they did pretty much everything except actually land on the moon. Oh, but Artemis 2.
0: Artemis 2 took off.
3: Excuse me. I wasn't thinking about what you were saying. Yeah, Artemis 2 is the mission that we just flew around the moon. Okay, we sent, four astronauts in a capsule around the moon. They looped around and came back.
0: It was a 10-day trip, wasn't it?
3: But it didn't land. It didn't even have a lander.
0: Right.
3: Now, it's interesting because this is basically the mission that Jules Verne wrote about in 1865 in his book From the Earth to the Moon. He described the mission, and in many respects, he had it right. In Jules Verne's novel, they launched from Florida. They circled around the moon in a capsule. There were three people in it, not four. And then they landed in the Pacific Ocean and were picked up by a U.S. Navy warship. And this is also, of course, what happened with Apollo 8, and that was with three people. In December 1968. So Verne had it right. He predicted that it would be Americans that would do it. He predicted that we would launch from Florida. He predicted that we would do a fly around the moon and come back and land in the water. Of course, his launch system was wrong. He said it would be done with a giant cannon, not with a rocket. But, he mostly got it right.
0: Are we going to bypass the moon and go straight to Mars, or what's the plan?
3: Well, NASA's plan is not to bypass the moon. NASA's plan is to return to the moon, and in fact to go to the polar area that Apollo did not go to, because they hope to find ice in permanently shadowed craters at the moon's south pole. And if you can find ice, you can electrolyze that and make hydrogen and oxygen rocket propellant. So that's what's new with Artemis. But if we're going to get to Mars at this point, I don't think it's going to be led by NASA. I think it's going to be led by the entrepreneurs, by people like Elon Musk or if not Elon Musk, then some of the other entrepreneurial rocket companies like Blue Origin or Rocket Lab or Stokes or Relativity. There's a bunch of them right now because they're the ones who are willing to take on risk. Because, you know, you can't do anything like this if you think you can't do it until it's safe. Apollo wasn't safe. Okay, it was not safe. Okay, Apollo was done by, basically the younger brothers of people who had won World War II. And they knew that nothing great is ever done without risk. And they were willing to do it. The NASA has become much more conservative than that. And that is why, in fact, I mean, if you think about it, for NASA today to say its great mission is to return to the moon, something that it did over 50 years ago, is incredibly conservative. I mean, it'd be like in 1969 trying to duplicate the Lindbergh flight, which was done in the 1920s, okay? In the 1960s, we reached to do things that we had never done before.
0: Robert, stay with us. We're going to take a short break, but we'll be back with Dr. Robert Zubrin as we talk about the moon and going to Mars. And later on, we'll take your calls on Coast to Coast AM.
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3: Fox News, I'm Sue Guzman. The Pentagon launching another round of strikes against Iran following the deaths of three U.S. troops in Jordan.
4: Strikes targeting command and control centers in Iran, others targeting sites where Iranian missiles and drones are being launched from. Those U.S. attacks come in the wake of an Iranian ballistic missile attack in Jordan.
3: Fox's Steve Harrigan, another soldier, died in Iraq Saturday. New York City Mayor Zohra Mamdani continuing to threaten to arrest Israeli Prime Minister Benjamin Netanyahu.
5: For war crimes, and he's the architect of the genocide against Palestinians in Gaza as Israel's prime minister.
3: Netanyahu expected to attend the UN General Assembly in New York in September. And Tropical Storm Bertha has formed in the Eastern Gulf. It is the second named storm of the Atlantic hurricane season, expected to drench the Florida Panhandle and much of the Southeast. 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
14: Showers will be ending. Clearing skies overnight at 7 on the WOKV weather meter with temperatures in the 70s. Partly sunny for Tuesday. Just an isolated afternoon storm. It'll be hot as temperatures top out in the mid-90s. With your First Alert Forecast, I'm Action News Jack's Chief Meteorologist Mike Burrish for 104.5 WOKV.
15: 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And Action News Jack's chief meteorologist, Mike Burrish, has the five-day forecast on Jacksonville's morning news on 104.5 WOKV, Jacksonville's news and talk.

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1: 57 years since we walked on the moon there. First time. Fascinating. We'll be back in a moment with Dr. Robert Zubrin as we talk about the moon and Mars, and we'll take your calls next hour with him on Coast to Coast. So jump aboard. The Paranormal Podcast Network keeps cruising along, getting bigger and bigger with some great shows.
2: 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Just put in Coast to Coast AM. All the shows will pop right up, including little snippets from the weekday and weekend shows that we do right here. 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

0: And welcome back. George Norrie with you, along with Dr. Robert Zubrin. We'll take calls next hour with Robert. Robert, there's a book out by Steve Benner called Meet the Neighbors, talking about the possibility of life on Mars. Not the kind of life we all expect, but just biological. What do you think?
1: Well, I've read that book, and it is an amazing book. It's very powerful. Now, by the way, today, July 20th, is exactly the 50th anniversary of the Viking landing on Mars.
0: How about that?
1: And what Benner is done, and his book is just coming out just now, he is re-examining the results from Viking, and he presents a very strong argument that Viking, in fact, found life on Mars. Okay? That's who the neighbors are, life on Mars. And, you know, you see, what happened with Viking was there were two Viking landers. They landed in two different places on Mars, and they were the same. Each of them had three life

0: order for Jennifer C.
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0: Yeah, you just said that.
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0: Yeah, I'm cutting you off.
1: I can't have any more? 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
3: Material in the Martian soil that it attempted to sample.
4: Mm.
3: And so all of its results were invalid. And so they threw out the results of the life detection experiments based on a defective measurement from the gas chromatograph. And so it doesn't prove that there's life on Mars, but it basically says you have three votes and they all say we found life. And the one counter vote that there was, which was there to veto them, is off the books now. And so it's a really great book. I wrote a review of it that appeared in National Review, and people can find my review, or they can just go get the book. It's on Amazon, and it's just coming out this week.
4: For years, you have talked about terraforming Mars, and Elon Musk wants to do the same, doesn't he?
3: Yes.
4: Is it conceivable? Is it possible? How would you do it?
3: Well, okay. It's certainly possible, but it's going to be done by the Martian settlers themselves, okay? Because it's a big job, okay? But what you would do...
4: And you have to restore your magnetic field, too, don't you?
3: No, you don't. That is a mistake. That people say you can't have an atmosphere without a magnetic field. That's simply not true. Venus has a very large atmosphere, and it has no magnetic field. So... that's people just saying, because the Earth has it, Mars needs to have it. It doesn't. Okay, but it does need an atmosphere. And the way you would get an atmosphere on Mars is you would make the carbon dioxide that has been soaked into the Martian soil come out. And the way you do that is by warming the planet. And we know how to warm a planet. Use greenhouse gases. The greenhouse effect that everybody's worried about on Earth is exactly what Mars needs. Now, the thing is this, the greenhouse effect that we've created on Earth, we've created by accident. We didn't want to do it. It's a byproduct of industrial activity. But if we wanted to do it, we could do it much better.
4: And quicker, probably.
3: Oh, yes. And so, yeah, in terms of global warming on Earth, the temperature has gone up 1 degree in 150 years, okay, which is one reason why... yes, while global warming is real, the house is not falling here. 1 degree warmer, doesn't really change your life very much.
4: Exactly.
3: But the Mars, if we wanted to make Mars get warmer, there are artificial gases that we could produce. These are fluorocarbon gases. They could be produced in factories on Mars, and you put them into the atmosphere, and you could warm Mars up 10 degrees centigrade, which is 18 degrees Fahrenheit, in 50 years. And if you did that, you'd warm the planet enough that vast amounts of carbon dioxide that is now soaked into the soil would evaporate out and thicken the atmosphere greatly, probably thicken it 50 times over and make it about right now. It's about 1% as thick as Earth's atmosphere. You can make it half as thick as Earth's atmosphere, and that's enough. And the carbon dioxide that comes out of the soil, well, it's a greenhouse gas too. So it would amplify what we do with our fluorocarbon factories, and it would warm Mars up 50 degrees. And then what would happen is all this ice that is frozen into the Martian soil would start to melt, and the dry rivers of Mars would start flowing with water again. And it'd be rain, and then you could spread seeds and plants would grow, and we could bring Mars to life. That is in outline the program. Now, my guess is that the people of the future who do this will find more advanced ways to do this than what I can design. It's just like, Jules Verne's moon mission that I described earlier in the show.
4: Right.
3: He had it almost all figured out, except he did it with a giant cannon, because that's what someone would think about in the 1860s.

0: So I'm thinking about doing this with fluorocarbon factories and green plants. And I think the people of the future will look at this and say, well, this is, he got a lot right, but doing this with fluorocarbon factories, how 20th century can you get? Of course, we're going to do it with nanorobots or something. Okay, so, I'm a, this is the 21st century. I'm a 20th century person. I'm a time traveler. I came here from the 20th century. Okay. I've got a 20th century mind, and I'm grappling here with a 22nd century problem. So I don't expect that, it will really be done the way I would do it. It'll be done the way people with more advanced technology than we have today will do it, but it will be done.
1: Robert, what keeps an atmosphere from staying on the planet instead of floating off into space?
0: Gravity.
1: Simple
0: And
1: as that?
0: Mars has, yeah, gravity is what holds the atmosphere to a planet. And Mars has weaker gravity than the Earth. And that's one reason why its atmosphere, after 4 billion years, has mostly thinned out. But the fact that it has taken 4 billion years to become this thin means that really, if we put an atmosphere there, it would still hang around as a thick atmosphere for like 100 million years, which is, that's only a few percent of 4 billion years. But as far as humans are concerned, that's forever.
1: I'm concerned that with this Iranian war situation, that the longer this festers, the more budget cuts we're going to have in the space program. What do you think?
0: Well, you could be right, because the Iranian war, it's not just the cost of the war. If it sends the price of oil up high, it could cause a depression. And we saw this in 2008 when the price of oil went to $150 a barrel and the world economy crashed. Okay. And millions of people were thrown out of work. People say it was because of the mortgage-backed securities and such,
1: Right.
0: but that was triggered by the price of oil. Because you see, what happened is when the price of oil soared, the auto company started laying off. And when auto workers can't pay their mortgages, then the mortgage-backed securities become worthless, and then the banks start to collapse. So that could happen if we don't find a way to get this settled. It's more the economic effects of the Iran war that would endanger our space program than the actual cost of the weapons themselves.
1: Robert, did you see the movie The Martian with Matt Damon?
0: Yes.
1: What'd you think of it? How realistic was that?
0: Well, about 80% realistic. That is. It's actually the first Mars movie that attempted to be realistic. Okay. A lot of these other Mars movies were basically, horror films or shoot 'em ups or something. The Martian actually tried to be realistic.
1: It had
0: There are
1: some
0: some
1: science
0: things they,
1: behind it, didn't it?
0: it had a fair amount. And it was done in a spirit of realism. I mean, there's things in it that were mistakes, like the fact that you could have a windstorm that would blow everything down. You can sometimes get windstorms on Mars, but because the air is so thin, it wouldn't blow everything down. So there are things like that that, as an engineer, I would look at it and say, well, that's not right, and that's not right. But the overall spirit of it was not fantasy, it was techno fiction.
1: How long does it take to launch to Mars, stay on Mars, do what you got to do, and then come back?
0: There's a number of ways to do it, but the best mission plan is you take 6 months to go from Earth to Mars, then you're on Mars for 1.5 years, and then you have a 6 month trip back. So it's 2.5 years in all. You could do it with 9 months to Mars, 1 year on Mars, and 9 months back. But in my opinion, if you're going to Mars, you want to spend most of your trip on Mars, not in travel.
1: How many astronauts would it take to go to Mars to do what you got to do?
0: Well, I think the minimum crew is 4, because that's the minimum number in which you can split the crew up and have no one be alone, basically. The but, you know, some people, I mean, would prefer to have 5 or 6 or 7. You know, Musk talks about using starships and sending 100 people at a time. That's if they're going as colonists. I don't think that it would make sense to spend the first missions with such large numbers. I mean, sure, maybe you want to go with 10 and you have a larger crew and you can set up greenhouses and things like that. So you create food production on Mars before you start bringing in large numbers of people. That would be the way to do it. And the more people you bring in, then you put up more greenhouses and also factories to make glass and such for, or clear plastic. So you not only build greenhouses, you make the materials to make more greenhouses. And thus you create a farm base on Mars. That's what you need if you want to sustain people on Mars in large numbers. So, but I believe that the first human missions to Mars will have probably between 4 and 7 people.
1: The International Space Station is bigger than a football field. That's a big, big, big ship. Is it conceivable we could launch something like that, go to Mars, let them live in this space station, and then shoot down to the planet once in a while?
0: Well, ideas like that have certainly been thrown around. Okay, in my Mars Direct plan, and it's laid out in detail in my book, which is called The Case for Mars. We do it in a much more compact way. We use 2 rockets with about the same lift capacity as the Saturn V moon rocket or the SpaceX Starship. And the first one sends to Mars an Earth return vehicle, a small rocket ship that is capable of making methane oxygen rocket propellant out of the water and CO2 on Mars, and it does it automatically. And then once you have a fully fueled Earth return vehicle waiting for you on Mars, then you send the crew out in a relatively small habitat. I mean, it's about 27 feet in diameter and about 30 feet tall. So it's got several decks, each with 10 feet of headroom in it. That's their ship to go to Mars and land on Mars, and that's their house on Mars. And then they use that as their base on Mars for 1.5 years, and then they get in the Earth return vehicle and fly home. They leave the hab on Mars. So each time you do this, you add another hab to the base. And pretty soon you got the beginning of our first settlement on a new world. To go to Mars in a giant spaceship that you keep in orbit, then go land in small landing craft, that was actually the plan that was proposed by Wernher von Braun back in the 1950s. And it was the dominant mode of thinking about how to do Mars missions until I came along with Mars Direct and proposed this alternative method. But it's certainly one way to do it.
1: What got you interested in Mars, Robert?
0: Well, you know, I was 5 when Sputnik flew. And to the adults, Sputnik was terrifying because it meant the Russians could hit us. But to me, as a child, I was already reading science fiction. And I thought this was just great because this meant that all these stories that I was reading about space travel were going to become real.
1: Yeah,
0: exactly. And so, and this had this very same effect on my whole generation. Okay.
1: You're a baby boomer.
0: Yes, I am. My father was in World War II. So was all my uncles. One of them landed on Normandy Beach, not my father, one of my uncles. But yeah, I'm a baby boomer and I was 5 years old when Sputnik flew. And I was 9 when Gagarin flew, and Kennedy gave his speech committing us to go to the moon, and I was 17 when we landed on the moon. And so my generation was the space age generation, and we wanted to do it. And, you know, by the early 60s, I was reading enough real science to realize that Mars was really the right destination. It was the planet that might have life on it, and it was the best planet for us to settle. So it was during that period, during the Apollo period, that when we were on our way to the moon and we were going to be on Mars by the early 80s, I wanted to be part of that.
1: And you never gave up. We're going to come back with Robert Zubrin and take phone calls in just a moment on Coast to Coast AM.
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10: Strikes targeted. I'm Sue Guzman, Fox News. The Pentagon launching strikes against Iran for a 10th night. As President Trump is reportedly considering mounting a massive military campaign to force Tehran to back down. This after three service members were killed in Jordan.
11: It was one ballistic missile attack from Iran on Friday. Here's what President Trump had to say.
12: We feel very badly, but you know, those great people, those great patriots were out there fighting that Iran cannot have a nuclear weapon.
11: Iran, in the meantime, continues to lash out at U.S. partners in the region, launching attacks against both Kuwait and Bahrain. This as public figures in Iran, including the foreign minister, remain defiant. British military officials, meantime, say that at least two ships in the Strait of Hormuz have been hit by projectiles and that as few as five ships managed to pass through that critical strait.
10: Fox's Steve Harrigan, a fourth service member, was killed in northern Iraq. It also comes as Iran attacked yet another tanker in the Strait of Hormuz. This happened early Tuesday, forcing its crew to abandon ship. An alleged anti-ICE extremist arrested after lighting a fire outside a federal building in Manhattan Monday morning, injuring three people. Details from Fox's Kevin Cork in New York.
13: Andrew Arabaca caught on camera pouring flammable liquid and fireworks in front of the building before setting it on fire. Yes, he was arrested a short time later. That incident is being investigated, as you can well imagine, as a possible act of terrorism. Arabaca is a 43-year-old former U.S. Army soldier. He's been described by the Fed as being an anti-American, anti-government extremist. He also reportedly had a number of weapons in his possession at the time of his arrest, including a pellet gun, knives, a hammer, even a machete. And in case there was ever any doubt about his motivation, cops say he was also carrying anti-ICE material on his person.
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23: Showers will be ending. Clearing skies overnight at 7 on the WOKV weather meter with temperatures in the 70s. Partly sunny for Tuesday. Just an isolated afternoon storm. It'll be hot as temperatures top out in the mid-90s. With your First Alert Forecast, I'm Action News Jax, Chief Meteorologist Mike Burrish for 104.5 WOKV.
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1: And our special guest, Robert Zubrin, will take calls with Robert this hour on Coast to Coast with you. 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

0: And welcome back, George Norrie, along with Robert Zubin. Robert, there is something called the Golden Dome, which is a large-scale next-generation missile defense architectural program that seems to be picking up steam. What do you think of that, and will that tie into our space program?
1: Well, it ties in a bit with the space program, but my objection to Golden Dome is that it is combined with a strategy of abandoning our global alliances. That is, what Trump is doing is he's abandoning our European alliance, our Asian alliance, and he's pulling back to turn the United States from a global superpower into a regional power in a world that will be dominated by China. And he thinks putting a golden dome on the United States will protect us under those conditions. And it won't. Because if the Chinese control the world economy, they can just bankrupt us. They'll never have to bomb us. Okay, so it's crawling into a shell. It's not the right military strategy. The United States is a superpower because it leads a coalition of free nations. And that's what we need to be. And then, yeah, sure, we should do missile defense, but we should do it as not just a United States hiding in its corner of the world, but as the leader of the free world.
0: That's a good point. And is it picking up steam?
1: Well, they're letting out contracts and such. But the thing is this, look, the real wars that we're going to have to face are not going to be nuclear wars. Nobody wants to fight a nuclear war. The Chinese don't want to fight a nuclear war with us. If the wars of the future are going to be a lot more like the war between Russia and Ukraine. They're going to be fought with drones. Now, space assets will play an enormous part in that. Because, and in fact, the Ukraine war, in a certain sense, is the first space war, because satellite communications is what enables the drones to do deep strikes.
0: Right.
1: So whoever controls the satellite world will have the great advantage in the drone war. But, you know, I mean, the conflicts that we face will be conventional wars, that is, they'll be fought without nuclear weapons, because our nuclear arsenal will deter anyone from launching a nuclear attack on us. But they will be fought with some troops deploying very large numbers of drones and supported by satellite communications and satellite reconnaissance and satellite navigation systems that enable drones to find their way to targets. So it's going to be a combination of space superiority, drone superiority, and, courage of the soldiers themselves, because none of this happens without the fighting men and women behind it. That's what's going to determine the war. So I think the Golden Dome and even more so the golden battleships that Trump talks about are not addressing the crisis that we face, which is that we have to recreate a military for the new age of drone warfare. What is our giant nuclear submarines going to do when somebody drops underwater vehicles the size of half-sized torpedoes into the ocean that can ping away with their sonar? They're not afraid to actively ping and home in on submarines. So, you know, the situation we're in right now is kind of like in Japan in the late 1800s. You know, the samurai wanted to ban guns because, you know, the samurais were expert sword fighters. And they wanted all wars to be fought with swords, because a well-trained samurai with his sword, he could take on five peasants, no problem. Okay, but you give a peasant a gun, the samurai's dead.
0: He's got you. That's right. Do you advocate going back to Mars before we go back to the moon?
1: Actually, yes. I think, you do need to focus. And if we want to get to Mars in our time, we have to decide that Mars is the goal. Now, I do think that if we go to Mars as a spin-off of that technology, we'll also be able to go to the moon. Just like by going to the moon, we were able to build the Skylab space station in an afternoon. We didn't need a space station to go to the moon. We actually went to the moon before we had a space station. Okay. But by going to the moon, we created the Saturn V moon rocket and the Apollo capsules and these other things that were needed to actually have a space station to launch it and to use it. And by building the craft needed to go to Mars, we'll also be able to go to the moon and the asteroids and other things. But the goal needs to be Mars. Mars is where the science is. It's where the challenge is. It's where the future is. And I do want to come back a little bit to this thing with the Benner's book. First of all, who Benner is. Benner is one of the top biologists in the world. He's the first person to synthesize a gene. He is the founder of the field of synthetic biology. So he is big time. Okay, he's not just anybody. And in the book,
0: he's an American chemist, isn't he?
1: Yes, he is. He's an American chemist. And one thing about Benner is he's very bold because, you see, Benner, in addition to being a scientist, he has his own successful biotech business. So he doesn't need to depend on NASA grants for his money. And thus, he's willing to say things that differ from the NASA party line. Okay, so it really makes him fun to read because he just doesn't stick with the party line at all. Okay, but in addition to showing how the Viking results really show that there is life on Mars, Benner has done some of the chemistry on how you could create RNA, which is the fundamental molecule of life, of the information system of life, out of the kinds of things that could happen on Mars. And furthermore, this is interesting, could not have happened on the early Earth, because what you had to have in order to generate RNA from chemicals is you had to have gas, water, and rock all present in the same place at the same time. In other words, you had to have both land and water. And the early Earth was completely covered with ocean. Okay, whereas Mars was a mixture of land and water. And so actually, so Mars had the conditions required to evolve simple life long before Earth did. And so the chances are that life on Earth came from Mars.
0: Interesting take. Let's take some calls for you, Robert. They're lining up. We'll start by going east of the Rockies. Sean, driving in Missouri. Hello, Sean. Go ahead.
2: Hi, good morning. I absolutely love your show. I'm a first-time caller.
0: Thank you on both.
2: I used to listen to you guys on Como AM 1000 when I lived out in the Seattle area. And yeah, Now I'm listening to you on the Road Dog Trucking Network on Sirius XM.
0: There you go.
2: My question is, what do you think the timeline is as far as when we send our first manned mission to Mars? I mean, this is, I'm in my 60s. You know, is this something that I could potentially see
0: this could happen sooner than later, Robert, right?
1: Yes, it could. It depends on a lot of things. Some of this depends on world events, but some of it really just depends upon Elon Musk. Will he go back to focusing on SpaceX and on getting to Mars? If he does that, then I think we could have certainly have people on Mars within 8 to 10 years. If, on the other hand, he focuses on politics or making money, then he might not be the person to do it. Now, there are a bunch of other entrepreneurial space companies that are coming along. None of them are as far along as SpaceX. But if Elon Musk should go off in some other direction, or if he should fail because he gets himself into trouble, these other people will come along, but then we're talking more like 15 years.
0: Did the public offering of SpaceX, Robert, help things?
1: Well, it could. Okay, first of all, it gives him essentially unlimited resources to do this. Okay,
0: right.
1: He's now got $1 trillion. Okay, he's got as much money he has right now as what NASA is likely to get cumulatively over the next 50 years. Okay.
0: Amazing.
1: And the, so he could do it. Now there are some things he's been saying that are causes for concern because, they're suggest that he'll go off in certain crazy directions to try to make money or to juice the stock of SpaceX AI or this or that or the other thing. He wants to boost the stock price of SpaceX. Got that. All right. But the question, you know, and as he claims that he's going to take over artificial intelligence by putting artificial intelligence centers in orbit. And not only that, make the solar panels to power them on the moon out of moon dirt. And both of those are very doubtful propositions. And they're really being said in order to create a story that, you know, because everybody knows that the, you know, the Golden Hills, the treasure island of the future is AI. And so he wants to say, if you want to do AI, you have to go to space. You have to go to the moon, and I'm the one who's got the ships, and so I'm the AI. I've got the bridge to the AI gold rush. But if he tries making solar panels on the moon and catapulting them to Earth and doing all this kind of stuff, it'll be a giant diversion. And you know, the guy is still young enough that he could see this through, but he has to focus on it. He's got to make Mars the goal.
0: Does he have good people behind him?
1: Oh, he's got great people behind him. Musk, you know, people who put down Musk say, well, this was really done by this guy and that was really done by that guy. But it's Musk who assembled the team, okay?
0: That's right.
1: And he's got the best rocket team in history.
0: Next up, let's go to Mark in Roseville, California, west of the Rockies. Hi, Mark, go ahead.
2: Yeah, George. Robert. Did you see the NASA photos they released that they took on the moon, especially Area 5? Is that a UFO?
1: I'm not acquainted with any photos of UFOs on the moon. That's my answer.
0: There's strange pictures all over the place, though, Robert, aren't they?
1: Well, there's a lot of strange pictures, and for example, as you know, because we've talked about it on the show, there are pictures of Mars taken from orbit that look like giant statues of this and that. But, you know, given the number of photos we've taken of Mars, it would be surprising if you didn't have rock formations that look like statues. You know, we have here in Colorado a rock formation that looks exactly like a castle, and the town around it is called Castle Rock, but it's just a natural rock formation that happens to look exactly like a castle.
0: How about the face on Mars in Cydonia?
1: Well, that's exactly what I'm talking about. Okay, you know, right here in Colorado, there is a mountain called John F. Kennedy Mountain, and if you look at it, it really looks like John F. Kennedy.
0: But it wasn't sculptured, and
1: here's the thing: it looked like John F. Kennedy long before there was a John F. Kennedy.
0: Huh. It's millions of years old, right?
1: Well, millions of years old, exactly.
0: Next up, let's go to Bill, truck driving in Oregon. Welcome to the show. Hi, Bill.
3: Hey, sir. I got a question. Just because you mentioned the Golden Dome. And, you know, treaties stipulate that we're not supposed to weaponize space beyond the Charmain line. But that's already happened. We know that's happened. And if a conflict did arise and there was some sort of, you know, what they call the phenomenon of Kessler effect, like a orbital zone would be, you couldn't penetrate it safely, it's computer debris. debris in that orbital area. How do you think this might impact, any aspirations of lunar or Martian exploration?
0: Good question.
1: Well,
0: Go ahead, Robert.
1: If you did have a lot of anti-satellite weapons used that were used to blow up satellites and create a lot of orbital debris, it would make space travel a lot more hazardous. It wouldn't make it impossible, but it would create an additional danger, that's for sure.
0: What do you think is the most exciting aspect of space right now, Robert?
1: Well, the most exciting thing going on in space right now is the entrepreneurial space race, which SpaceX kicked off, but is now, they've got, there's about four other companies that are developing reusable rockets. And actually, China just demonstrated a reusable rocket. So SpaceX is going to face serious competition. You know, a lot of people said reusable rockets couldn't be done. SpaceX proved they could. And now a lot of people are doing it. So there's going to be competition, and it will further drive down the cost of space launch. By introducing reusable rockets, the Falcon 9 in particular, Musk has forced down the price of space launch by a factor of 5 over the past decade, after it had been the same for half a century. He made it go down. And if the Starship is successful, I think it'll go down by another factor of 5. Yes?
0: A few of your books include The Case on Mars and then The New World on Mars, which you wrote just a few years ago, right?
1: Yes. The Case for Mars is really about how we can get to Mars in our time. And The New World on Mars is about what kind of civilization can we create when we get there.
0: Would you go to Mars if they asked you to go with them?
1: Yes.
0: You would do it?
1: I would.
0: 2.5, 3-year program.
1: Well, you know, it's, what can I say? To have a chance to be part of something that grand, to have that in my life, I would do it for sure.
0: It's a dream of yours, isn't it?
1: Well, yeah, but, you know, it doesn't look like it's going to happen. That is, I'm going to go to Mars. So really, the way I see it is if I can have a role in helping make it happen, that's good enough for me.
0: All right, we're going to come back with Final Calls with Robert Zubrin in just a moment as we talk about The Case of Mars. His website, marssociety.org, is linked up at coasttocoastam.com.
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3: Fox News, I'm Ted Linder. President Trump announcing 50% tariffs on Canadian autos, alcohol, and cheese. It comes after he blamed the country's leadership for what he called the filthy air that spread into the upper Midwest and mid-Atlantic regions from last week's wildfires. Ontario Premier Doug Ford responding.
4: Rather than criticize and threaten Canada, your closest friends, maybe one day you're going to need our help like you did last year, and we deployed the people. I get frustrated just listening to these a bunch of rubbish.
3: President Trump paying tribute to three U.S. service members killed in Jordan. He says the latest round of strikes in Iran were in honor of them. Fox's Alex Hogan.
5: The military identified those killed as 25-year-old First Lieutenant Tyler James Feehan and Private Isabella Gonzalez. She was only 19. The military initially listed another service member as missing, although human remains have been found.
3: A fourth service member recently killed in northern Iraq. America's listening to Fox News.
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14: Showers will be ending. Clearing skies overnight at 7 on the WOKV weather meter with temperatures in the 70s. Partly sunny for Tuesday. Just an isolated afternoon storm. It'll be hot as temperatures top out in the mid-90s. With your First Alert Forecast, I'm Action News Jax, Chief Meteorologist Mike Burrish for 104.5 WOKV.
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1: Next hour, we'll talk about fast-moving technology with the Apple Store creator, Ron Johnson. I'm looking forward to that, so make sure you're part of the program. And we're going to come back and take final calls with Robert Zubrin as we talk about going to Mars right here on Coast to Coast. Have you signed up yet to become a Coast Insider? 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

0: And welcome back, George Norrie, along with Robert Zubrin. Robert, can China beat us to Mars with a man? What do you think?
1: Well, they can.

0: That's right.
1: And they had the first the satellite in space, the first dog in space, the first man in space, the first two-person flight in space. But we put on our boots and we ran and we caught them and we passed them.
0: And
1: now,
0: we had those German scientists that helped us.
1: We did, but in fact, there were the Apollo was the dominant force was American scientists and engineers. They really were. And the creative capacity of the American industrial and technological system, the same system that led us to victory in World War II, that out innovated the Germans and the Japanese and all of them. But look, here's China. They're coming on strong. Do you realize their Shenzhen province in China by itself now has a bigger GNP than Germany? Okay.
0: It's huge.
1: Just one province. Okay. And, we have to decide whether we are going to be people of the future, people of the past. We have to decide whether we're going to be people whose great deeds are celebrated in newspapers or in museums.
0: Let's go to the phones again. East of the Rockies, Sue is with us in North Carolina. Hi, Sue.
2: Hi, George.
0: Good to have you with us again. Go ahead.
2: Thank you. I was wondering if you could explain again what you was talking about. One step for man, one step for mankind. I came in like on the end of it.
0: There was some controversy over whether what Neil Armstrong said, did he say one step for a man or one step for man? To me, it's not a big deal, Robert. Is it to you?
1: Not at all.
0: What did he say, though? You've listened to the recording.
1: I think he said, this is one small step for a man, one giant leap for mankind.
0: Simple as that. But that's what he said, Sue. Okay?
2: Oh.
0: All right, thanks. Next up, let's go to Joe, truck driving in Missouri on the wild card line. Hey, Joe, welcome to the program.
3: Good evening, gentlemen. Quick comment and then a question.
0: All right.
3: Dr. Zubrin, I agree with what you said earlier that Musk's main and really only goal would be getting to Mars. I mean, that'd be best for all mankind. But I think that it might be a good use of his power to influence politics and culture so you can make such an endeavor possible. Because if, the democratic socialists who their sensibilities are offended by hierarchy, no matter how just and natural, and they're just outright resentful of the idea of a great man achieving excellence. If they took power, they would nationalize SpaceX, sell the parts or scrap, and probably put Musk in jail for tweets that they don't like. But that's just a thought. My real question was, what do you think that the biggest, like, physical for the human body on Mars, the biggest physical challenges to get over, like the gravity, the radiation, like pregnancy on Mars? I'm sure that you've thought deeply about all of that. And I'll take my answer off the air. Thank you.
0: Okay, thanks. Maybe also right. Boredom, Robert. What do you think?
1: Okay, well, I want to answer both parts of what this caller mentioned, because they're very intelligent questions. I'll answer the second part first, which is we don't know what the effects of extended one-third gravity would be. There's every reason to believe that the health effects will be less severe than zero gravity, a lot less severe. Because it's not just a question of gravity and having your muscles work out by walking around, which you don't get in zero gravity. But I once asked Buzz Aldrin, when he was in 1/6 gravity on the moon, did he feel like he was on Earth or did he feel like he was in zero gravity? He said, no, it felt like you're on Earth. Because all the fluids in the head and all this other stuff, they go to the right places when there's gravity to tell them what to do. And so a lot of the things that cause the human body to go haywire in zero gravity don't happen anymore, even if you have partial gravity. So, but we're going to have to see. I mean, I... believe that we should be doing experiments with mice and such.

0: in rotating capsules that mimic Mars gravity, so we could at least see on the basis of animal experiments what the likely effect of Mars gravity is going to be, not just on mature animals that come from Earth as the first human astronauts will be, but on their children. And that's one of the great things about mice. If you fly them for 60 days, you'll have children, and you'll be able to see if they develop properly in one-third gravity. But I want to get back to the first part of what he said, because I do believe there's a cultural issue here. And I think Musk would do quite well to start his own movie theater, a studio that creates movies.
1: Production studio.
0: Really what is needed is movies that celebrate the positive.
1: Are you talking movies or documentaries now?
0: Well, I mean, it could be both. But, you know, I don't know. You may remember this, George. You may not. But in the 1960s, there was a show on television called The Great Adventure. And it was a series of dramatic things. And it would be about people like the Wright brothers or Edison or George Washington or at some crisis in his life. Or it could be Harriet Tubman, because there are people that are heroes in the woke canon who are also real heroes. Okay, people who were in the Underground Railroad. But the people that made America, the people who made Western civilization through, you know, heroism, this was a great show. And I think we need movies like that. And because we do have to continue to celebrate those aspects of our history that got us to where we are today. You know, there are people that deride the pioneers. Well, guess what? We wouldn't have a country without the pioneers.
1: Right.
0: I think what is needed. And I think rather than carp about what he didn't like about the Odyssey, it'd be better if Musk set up his own studio. That is, he could set up a studio as big as Warner Brothers or 20th Century Fox or any of these places with a tiny fraction of his fortune. He could start producing movies that celebrate the great traditions of America and Western civilization.
1: Well, Bezos has Amazon Prime, so he's doing a lot too, huh?
0: Well, he's engaged in that thing, but Bezos is not the same as Musk. I don't agree with a lot of what Musk says, okay? But I'll tell you, there's one thing I really like about Musk, which is that Musk thinks that the purpose in life is to do great deeds, whereas Bezos' view of the purpose in life is to be wealthy and comfortable. And this is you know, really what it's all about, okay? Because if we're going to go to Mars, you don't go to Mars to be wealthy and comfortable. You go to Mars to do great deeds. And that is, in that sense, okay, not in every sense, okay? There's a lot of criticisms I have on Musk. I completely disagree with his politics. But this ethos of striving to do what has never been done, to open up new frontiers, this is what he is about. This is what I am about. This is what I think is the proper goal in life for a person. So there we are. The heroes of our civilization, and I'm not just talking about military heroes, I'm talking about people like the Wright brothers or Edison or you name it, heroes of invention, heroes of discovery, people that took on things that were new and hard and impossible and made them happen. This is what I would hope that people would see, and young people in particular would want to say, that's the kind of person I want to be. Okay. We're running out of time. I do want to mention something. The Mars Society is having its next convention at the University of Southern California, October 22nd through 24th. And one of the people that's going to speak there is Benner, okay, the author of this book, Meet the Neighbors, which pretty much shows that there is life on Mars today. And we're going to have a panel, a critical panel, discussing his findings. And he's going to also be there. We're going to have his book there. He'll be there to sign it. If anybody wants to come and buy the book, you can get a signed copy. This is a great book, and it's a historic book. And so anyway, but there'll be a lot else happening at the conference besides that. But the real issue here is that it's now clear that in all probability, there's life on Mars. And that means that things that are more primitive than the kind of bacteria we see on Earth probably exist on Mars. And so we can, by looking at them, you can find the missing link between life and chemistry. We'll find out something about what are the processes needed to create life. And that probably is going to let us know that life is abundant in the universe, and not just microbial life. Microbial life is how life begins. But once it begins, it develops, it evolves to things with greater capabilities for activity and intelligence and ever more rapid evolution. It's by going to Mars that we're going to find out the truth about the universe.
1: Sounds exciting. Let's go to Adam in Mississippi. Welcome to the show. Hi, Adam.
2: Hey, George. So yeah, I just wanted to say the Trump Golden Dome is quite different than because that's for defense, and the treaty that was signed with over 100 countries, that was specifically to keep any country from, you know, the no-go zone. So basically there's a distinction with that. But I was just wanting to ask, do you know that there's a YouTube channel that goes by Lan Greenus, who was streaming on the moon, you know, back in 2021, and I don't know if you're aware of that. And still today, people do not know how this person had been streaming from the moon, which is quite interesting.
1: You think somebody was streaming from the moon, Robert?
0: I don't think so.
1: Good graphics, though, no doubt, huh?
0: Yeah.
1: All right, thanks, Adam. Next up, Nancy in Demi, New Mexico is with us. Hi, Nance, go ahead.
3: Hi, thank you. We're talking about documentaries, and all I can hear is Walter Cronkite going, and that's the way it was.
1: That's right.
3: That's the way it was. Yeah, the space race is based on there being more than one competitor. With the moon, the first time we were going against Russia, and now there's like two or three other countries besides the Soviet Union. I think India and somebody else, or China, have actually set things down on the moon. And I think it's my understanding that the Artemis program is designed to produce fuel as a way station so that we can go take off from Earth's gravity, get to the moon, refuel, and then get to Mars. So the fuel station on the moon at the South Pole plays a very large part in our getting to Mars.
1: Well, you're right about that, Nancy. And Robert, we're out of time. Keep in touch with us. 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Robert Zubrin, who wants to terraform Mars, and he might get it done. Up next, Ron Johnson joins us. We're going to talk about the creativity of high technology in just a moment on Coast to Coast.
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10: Of an escalating conflict. I'm Ted Lindner, Fox News. President Trump reportedly debating whether or not to expand war efforts in Iran following the deaths of three American service members in Jordan.
11: President Trump will attend the dignified transfer of fallen service members at Dover Air Force Base in Delaware in what has become one of the deadliest weeks for U.S. troops since the conflict started. The military identified those killed as 25-year-old First Lieutenant Tyler James Feehan and Private Isabella Gonzalez. She was only 19. The military initially listed another service member as missing, although human remains have been found. A fourth service member died Saturday in Iraq while detonating a downed Iranian drone. The Department of War says in the last 2 weeks since the ceasefire ended, roughly 100 service members have been injured, with 96% already returning to duty.
10: Fox's Alex Hogan. And also this morning, the Department of State advising Americans worldwide to exercise increased caution due to heightened tensions in the Middle East. The security environment, they say, remains complex with the potential for unforeseen escalation. Americans currently in the Middle East should exercise caution, heightened vigilance, and should be prepared for possible flight cancellations, periodic airspace closures, and potential travel disruptions. Americans outside the Middle East should reconsider travel to and through the region. President Trump imposing 50% tariffs on most Canadian goods, declaring Canada is unfairly discriminated against American autos, alcohol, and dairy products. And the president suggesting Canada could face higher tariffs due to the Canadian wildfires sending dangerous plumes have spoken to the U.S.
12: This should be a warning shot to them. You better come to America, say we're sorry, we're going to mend our ways, we're going to do what we used to do in the old day and groom and maintain the ground level of what is underneath the forest and thin the forest out where it needs to be done. It was always done. We never had these problems.
10: That's New Jersey Republican Congressman Jeff Van Drew on Fox Business's Evening Edit. 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
21: There's nearly 678,290,000 kids under five around the world. But what's so important about being five? A lot, it turns out. Children who live to age five are twice as likely to reach adulthood. That's why vaccines matter so much. For 40 years, Rotary and partners have delivered vaccines globally. Like here, and even here. Impressive, right? But 12.5 million children are still totally unvaccinated. Rotary knows we can find them. Because when Rotary and Indian vaccinators looked for families at bus and train stations, used motorbikes, and trekked house to house, they lowered polio cases by 94%. See? It can be done. And the results are worth it. Let's ensure that all children grow up safe from preventable diseases.
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22: Showers will be ending. Clearing skies overnight at 7 on the WOKV Weather Meter with temperatures in the 70s. Partly sunny for Tuesday. Just an isolated afternoon storm. It'll be hot as temperatures top out in the mid-90s. With your First Alert Forecast, I'm Action News Jax's Chief Meteorologist Mike Burrish for 104.5 WOKV.
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1: 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In many cases, it's great for our lives. In some cases, maybe not. In a moment, you're going to meet the creator of the Apple stores, Ron Johnson. In just a moment, his book is called Shop Different, How Retail Revealed Apple's Genius. In just a minute. Medtronic, the world's largest medical device maker, has confirmed a data breach after a cyber attack by an extortion group. My gosh. 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

0: And welcome back to Coast to Coast. Get ready for this ride. Apple Store creator Ron Johnson is a sought-after speaker, board member, author. His book is called Shop Different, How Retail Revealed Apple's Genius. He has served as CEO of JCPenney, best known for creating the Apple stores, working directly with the late Steve Jobs while serving as a member of Apple's executive team. Ron, welcome to the program. Good to have you with us.
1: Thank you, George. It's great to be here. I don't ever stay up this late, so you accomplished something big.
0: This is super. JCPenney stores and all that. I remember all those things.
1: You got a good memory.
0: You're great. What do you think of Amazon and what they've done to retail?
1: You know, I think it's been amazing for people. I know so many people. They've got 200 million Prime members. That's a lot of people who depend on Amazon all the time. But the fallacy is that it's hurt retail. It's actually helped retail. And people, you know, when the internet, you know, came and online shopping started back in 2000, 27 years ago, people predicted the demise of stores. But in many ways, stores have never been better. And the best way to look at it is, who's Amazon? George, who do you think Amazon's biggest physical competitor would be in the U.S.? In other words, where would you go if you weren't shopping at Amazon, if you wanted to buy something at a low price and have a lot of choices?
0: I'd say Walmart, probably.
1: Right. And so Walmart would obviously, with Amazon's success, that's it, would be impacted, right? Well, Amazon's market cap in 2000... you know, the market capitalization was $130 billion. Today, it's $1 trillion.
0: Wow.
1: So it's 8 times larger than it was in 2000, as Amazon's grown and, you know, does about half of online shopping. But the reality is, you know, every physical retailer had to adopt a digital strategy like Amazon did, or like Walmart did. And today they've got physical stores and digital stores and online stores, and it creates what's called omni-channel, where you got the best of both. And that's allowed stores to become much, much more productive. And it's actually created a better shopping experience for customers. And the physical, the online retailers like Amazon are fighting back by opening their own stores. Now, Amazon through the years has opened their Amazon Go stores to try to convenience stores.
0: Right.
1: They, bought Whole Foods to get in the grocery business. They're now opening a big super center outside of Chicago in one of the northern suburbs to see if they can compete better. Because the reality, what Walmart does is every store is a place to shop, but it's also a distribution center that's 5 to 7 miles from a customer, where Amazon's distribution centers are 50 miles away. And so Walmart has just a more productive model, and everyone knows that. And so the reality is, Amazon's an amazing thing. It's really made retail better versus created the death of retail stores.
0: What happened to the Kmarts and the Sears robots?
1: Well, they went away because they were tired. You know, Kmart, Walmart, and Target all started in 1961. That's when the discount store was created. Kmart grew the fastest early, but Walmart was lower priced. Target was better merchandise. Kmart went away because there's really not room in the world for 3 identical format stores. And Kmart was the worst managed of those 3. It was kind of stuck in the middle.
0: And Kmart killed
1: the low prices or the fashion.
0: And Kmart killed Woolworth, didn't it?
1: Yeah, they did. But that's the nature of retail. You know, what happens is the thing that doesn't work in retail is tired stores. You know, stores that get tired, that don't stay updated.
0: Right.
1: People always go to the next new thing. And so you got to, if you're in retail, you got to keep refreshing your store. The Gap is a perfect example. You know, when I started the Apple stores, the Gap was like the leading specialty store in the world. Mickey Drexler was in charge, great merchandise. I'll never remember, I'll forget Sharon Stone wearing a black t-shirt to the Oscars. Now, the Gap was it. Then they went through a period where they lost their way. Now they've got a new team back. They've got a marketing guy from came out of Mattel. They've got Zach Posen, who's a great creative director. And they're executing, and they're coming back because they've got their mojo back. And that's what retail takes. Tired stores don't work. Fresh, new things is where the customer goes.
0: You went to Harvard Business School. What was your goal, Ron, when you got out?
1: Well, when I got out, I, like most people, I was looking at going into investment banking or consulting because they were high paying. But then I had this thought that, you know, what would I really want to do for a lifetime? And I had met a lot of people that came to visit our classes after we studied their cases, and they are the CEOs of these industries. And the best ones, the ones I admired, had began their career when they were really young in that industry, and they became experts. And so I came out of business school. My goal was to become an expert at retailing. And so I turned down an offer to join Goldman's M&A group. And I went to unload trucks at a retail store in the San Fernando Valley in L.A. And I began my retail career learning, you know, in the store. And then I eventually became a merchant and went on and on. And, you know, I'm here and wrote the book because I was had the privilege of creating the Apple stores.
0: There's over 530 Apple stores today, aren't there? My last count.
1: There are. Exactly 530. And I had the privilege of being a part of 400 of those, you know. So about 75-80%, which was a real honor.
0: How did that get together with you and Steve Jobs occur?
1: Well, Steve, I had been at Target in the 90s. And I had the last big thing I did there was I had this insight of this thought that why does good design have to be so expensive? You know, most of the products people bought back then were very functional, they just did stuff. Like a tea kettle at Target would cost $9.99. And you could heat water and make tea, but it wasn't very nice to look at. And there were products in these boutique stores that might cost $150, but they had better materials and were really beautiful. They had form and function. And I just got inspired. What if Target had great design and used our sourcing power to lower the price? What if we had $25 tea kettles, for example? Well, that'd be a lot more expensive than we carry today, but it'd be a lot substantially less than you would pay for really good design objects. And so we did a collection with an architect named Michael Graves, who had been a household name in the 80s. And had done a few objects, mainly known for buildings and homes, but he had done a few luxury home goods. And I asked him, would he like to design for Target? And he said, I'd love to. And that was actually the first, George, retail collaboration where a retailer went to someone and said, would you design for us and we'll market it under your name? And those are very commonplace today. But I did that. And Steve, at the same time that I was doing design at Target, had come back to Apple. And he loved design and had done the iMac, which was a beautiful item you might remember from the 90s. Mm-hmm. Plastic, beautiful colors, nice to look at, easy to use. But it didn't change the game for Apple. It sold well, but to the Apple faithful. And so Steve concluded from that if he was going to win, he had to control the customer experience. You know, Microsoft had won the PC, the early days of the PC war, with 95% market share. Apple had about 5. But Apple wouldn't even be carried at a place like Best Buy or Circuit City because Apple was too small. And so Steve thought that if he was going to win, he had to open his own stores. And he reached out to someone and said, can you find who's doing that design stuff at Target? I'd like to meet him. And I went and met Steve, and we spent about 3 hours together one November evening. And the next time I saw him, he said, I'd love to offer you the job to create the Apple stores with me. And I chose to do that. And just like I left Harvard Business School to learn retail, I left Target to move from merchandising to getting a chance to create an entire retail experience from the ground up, you know. The store design, the real estate locations, Who would we hire? How would you serve people? What would features be in the store? I was inspired by the chance to work with Steve to do something completely original.
0: Was Wozniak involved with you too for a while?
1: He wasn't. No, he had left. He had left the company quite a bit before too. Now, Woz was one of our best guys that come into a new store opening or a product launch. You know, he loved to connect with the Apple customer base, the faithful, but he was not involved with the retail stores or really with Steve much, I don't believe, during my time at Apple.
0: And the Apple stores started in 2001. The iPhone, which is really what fuels this company today,
1: yep,
0: came out in 2007. Did you anticipate the phone sales when you started the Apple store?
1: No, when we started the Apple stores, all we had were four computers. And we had four computers and $4 billion in the bank.
0: Yeah.
1: And Steve and I met and he said, you know, I've got approval to open four stores. And I said, well, I'm not coming for a test. I said, I'm not going to give up a great career at Target that's become Target to test stores. If you really believe that that's your competitive weakness, and if you want to go all in on stores, I will come and help you do it. And he looked at me and he said, Ron, I've got $1 billion in the bank. If I could have 100 stores now, I've got $4 billion in the bank. I would write a $1 billion check right now for 100 stores. And I said, well, if you'll do that, I'll come and I'll help you do this. And so what we did, though, is we didn't test stores. We methodically opened 25 stores a year because we had to get a footprint out there where everywhere in the U.S., in places where Apple did well, the United Kingdom, Japan, France, that we had stores. And once we had those, we started to roll out some additional products. The first one was the iPod, as you know, the music player.
0: That's right.
1: We put 1,000 songs in people's pockets. And when the iPod went to Windows, wow, the stores got busy. And that was 2004 when it went to Windows, 3 years after our first store. And then in 2006-07, we did the iPhone. And that's the one that, you know, is half of Apple's revenue today that's really made Apple what it is. But we didn't know that when we opened the stores, you know. But they became just huge opportunities for the stores to have impact. And our stores, which started out doing about $10 million a year, when I left, we're doing $50 million a year in every single retail store.
0: That's amazing. And what year did you leave, Ron?
1: I left right at the beginning of the very end of 2011.
0: That's right.
1: To go to
0: JCPenney. That's right when Steve Jobs died, isn't it?
1: Yeah, no, I went to him 6 months before he passed away and told him that it was time for me to leave Apple, and he was very supportive. And then 3 days later, he called me up and said, Ron, can you come by the house? I said, sure. And he was pretty ill, had been for a number of years. And he said, you know, I've got just one request. The doctors have told me I've got 6 months to live. I'd love you to stay till I pass. And I told him I would, of course. And so I went back to JCPenney and said, you know, we can announce that I'm coming, but let's say it's going to be in about 6 months. And Steve passed 5 months later. And then I went to JCPenney the month after he died.
0: Was Steve Jobs the genius that was depicted in the movie that Kutcher played?
1: Much more so. Steve was an absolute brilliant human being, a phenomenal leader, but I think quite misunderstood, you know, and that's one of the, it's not a reason I wrote the book, but one of the things I'm most proud of, because as I wrote the book, which comes out September 22nd,
0: we're ahead of the game right now, huh?
1: Yeah, I'm ahead of the game, but I talk a lot about my relationship with Steve and how important he was to making the store successful, and how important he was to establishing standards that everyone at Apple tried to achieve that were higher than they could imagine on their own. So Steve was just a great leader who wanted to do great things, a perfectionist who always let the best idea win. But he was brilliant and just a blessing to work with.
0: I would say that the combination of the iPhone and the stores made Apple what it is today.
1: Yeah. Well, George, I appreciate your feeling on that. You know, a lot of people look at Apple as a product company, but there had to be a place for people to discover those products. And that's what people forget. Back in 2000, when we opened our stores, you couldn't try a product in a retail store. You know, they were in boxes. And, you know, we brought in these stores and we put all these products on display and they were loaded with software. They're connected to the internet and you could come in and learn how to use technology. And this was before people had technology. Only half of America had a personal computer when we opened the retail stores. 90% of people were still taking pictures with film and getting it developed at their local store and then making scrapbooks.
0: That's right.
1: You know, and so we were there when the digital revolution happened and the stores became these magnets for people and even people who didn't use technology or didn't have an Apple product loved going to the stores and they'd hang out there all day long. And then when Apple finally had products that appealed to everybody, like the iPod music player and then the phone, they went to the Apple store to discover them. And so it's hard to imagine the products being successful without the stores. It's also hard to imagine the stores being successful without the products. So the conclusion is that was just a really, really smart strategic move by Steve to open stores.
0: Now, how did JCPenney recruit you?
1: Well, what happened there is I was getting to a point where I'd been at Apple for a dozen years. And my work had become kind of a hobby. I was turning 50. And I kind of felt that if I was going to do one more thing, you know, now's the time to do it. And about the same time I began thinking about that, a couple of New York guys, Bill Ackman, you might have heard of, and Steve Roth, who was, you know, the CEO of one of the large real estate groups, had made an investment in JCPenney as activists, and they had room for one more board member. They were given the right to put on three board members, the two of them and one other, and they called to see if I'd like to join the board. And I thought that'd be kind of fun because I had grown up going to JCPenney. It was at the mall near my home. When I was at Mervyn's and Target, I competed with JCPenney. When I was looking for real estate for the Apple store, I actually would park at JCPenney because it was the least crowded store at the mall. You could always get parking and remember where your car was. But I had known JCPenney for a long time, but I was kind of inspired. I always liked the hard challenge and the idea of going to a 100-year-old department store that had lost its way and to try to transform it, I found very inspiring.
0: Hold on for a second, Ron. We're going to take a short break, but we'll be back with more to talk about your incredible career. Ron Johnson with us, the founder of the Apple Stores, and also you've heard the rest of his career. Back in a moment on Coast to Coast AM.
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5: Fox News, I'm Sue Guzman. The Pentagon launching another round of strikes against Iran following the deaths of three U.S. troops in Jordan.
6: Strikes targeting command and control centers in Iran, others targeting sites where Iranian missiles and drones are being launched from. Those U.S. attacks come in the wake of an Iranian ballistic missile attack in Jordan.
5: Fox's Steve Harrigan, those strikes have now ended. Tropical storm Bertha forming in the eastern Gulf, becoming the second named storm of the Atlantic hurricane season. The system is expected to drench the Florida panhandle and much of the southeast. Darlene Graham telling Fox's Hannity that she plans to run for a full term for her late brother Lindsey Graham's Senate seat.
7: I've made a decision.
8: You're in.
7: Yeah, I'm in.
5: And the deadline to file is next Tuesday. Graham died July 11th at the...
9: Bueller. Bueller.
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17: Showers will be ending. Clearing skies overnight at 7 on the WOKV weather meter with temperatures in the 70s. Partly sunny for Tuesday. Just an isolated afternoon storm. It'll be hot as temperatures top out in the mid-90s. With your First Alert Forecast, I'm Action News Jax, Chief Meteorologist Mike Burrish for 104.5 WOKV.
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0: And welcome back. George Norrie, along with Ron Johnson. His book is called Shop Different, How Retail Revealed Apple's Genius. His website is linked up at coasttocoastam.com. Ron, you're considered a genius in retail these days and very perceptive. What does the future hold for retail, in your opinion?
1: Well, I think it's actually really good. The world, people, as we talked about earlier tonight, have been predicting the death of retail stores for a long time. But it hasn't happened. And technology has been proven to improve the experience in most industries. And that's really true for retail. And so AI, for example, is going to have a huge impact in both online shopping and physical shopping. And I think it's just going to make it better. But secondly, we've gone through a period here in the country for the last two decades where people have kind of spent a lot of time with their screens, with their technology. You look at the amount of hours people spend on their iPhones and Android phones.
0: Oh my God, yeah.
1: It's crazy. And I think people are starting to spend less time that way. The younger generations are really connecting more. If you're in and around New York City, every young person's joining running clubs, right? You just see these groups of people running around the streets, and then they go out to have dinner or go to the bar afterward, and they really want to get out and do different things. And so I think people will start convening more. AI is going to make it really fast for us to get at general knowledge.

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2: That's right.
3: You know, it's like 90%, I believe, you know? And so people, you know, shopping in a store is not, it's got a lot of benefits versus online. So if I need to go to Home Depot, I might need some help. You know, with this project I'm trying to do, I'm not exactly sure what kind of tools I should use. And the people that work at Home Depot, they're do-it-yourself people. They're really good tradespeople, right? And so when I go there, I can ask and I can ask questions and I can make sure I get that thing to come home today. You know, it's a Saturday and I'm doing my project on the weekend and I'm missing something and I just want to go get it. And so stores have a lot of advantages and they're part of the fabric of how we shop. And so sure, people will buy some things online and there are some people that are online devotees, but most of us will use a mix of both.
2: You started a company called Enjoy after JCPenney. Are you still running it?
3: No, we sold it to a company called Assurion after about 7 years. The whole idea of Enjoy was, you know, people buy online, they go to stores. What if you could buy online and have a store experience in the comfort of your home? So imagine like people would go to the Apple store and they'd buy a product and then they'd sit in the back of the store for an hour and get it set up. You know, someone would transfer all your data, make sure you knew how to use it.
2: Mm-hmm.
3: The idea of Enjoy was you could order online and one of our trained people, like an Apple Store employee, would deliver it to your home at an appointed time and then spend time with you to set it up and connect it to everything else in your home for free. And we did that. We actually went public in 1998 or 9, and then eventually sold the company. COVID was really hard on us because we went public 4 months, I think it was, before COVID hit. And then people didn't want you to come into their home because no one knew if that was safe.
2: They were afraid.
3: Yeah, so we burned through a lot of cash during that period, unfortunately, and found the better answer was to sell it to someone else to operate it. And so you can get an Enjoy experience that we created when you know, buy from Assurion or one of their partners.
2: Do you remember Blockbuster Video?
3: I do very well.
2: That's the one company that dropped the ball. They they should have been Netflix.
3: And they absolutely should have.
2: I bet some young kid went into the CEO and said, we need to start streaming these videos. And he probably said, what?
3: Oh, I know they did. You know someone did. Because they were the place we went for movies.
2: All the time.
3: All the time, every weekend, it'd be like, go pick up some movies for the kids.
2: All they had to do was start streaming, and they would have been Netflix.
3: And remember how fun it was to go to the Blockbuster store and discover a movie?
2: It was cool.
3: Yeah, because remember, people forget, that was right before the internet. So we didn't have this ability to sit online and look up movies or, you know, you didn't have all these TV networks on cable like we have today and a place like Netflix. And so your only choice was to go to Blockbuster. They had all the movies. It seemed like you couldn't imagine more movies in one place.
2: And then when you had to bring the movie back, you picked up another one.
3: Exactly. Exactly. And it was just a great experience. You know, it was so exciting to know I'm going to bring home a movie we could watch tonight. You know, because you couldn't do that before. But that, you know, that's what happens. That's where, you know, I admire Walmart, you know. They could have been Blockbuster when Amazon came out if they hadn't built an online store. But they built an online marketplace that's getting better and better every year. And they've survived and thrived. And you don't always have to lead the transition to a new format, but you do have to participate. And Blockbuster just ignored the whole revolution.
2: Yeah. Do you think Bezos realized when he was selling books out of his garage that it was going to be

0: as big as it was?
1: I don't think so. I think most people that start a company, they start with something very narrow they want to accomplish. And my guess, he felt like, boy, the computer's coming. People can shop online. So he picked a category that would be really simple logistically. You know, books are all about the same size. They're all about the same price.
0: You could store a few in his garage.
1: Yeah, you ship them to people, and it's not complicated. It's not like groceries that will go bad. It's not like fashion that will need to be marked down. I think he picked that category. And then the problem with the bookstores is, you know, there's so many books in the world you want to read. Look at a library compared to a bookstore, you know, a public library. And imagine having, you know, an unlimited assortment of books to choose from. That's what a reader wants. And so I think he had a really good category that he started with. And then if you go back to how Amazon grew, they grew category by category. They didn't have everything they have today. I can't remember the order, but then they added electronics at some point. And then they added some home goods.
0: Yeah.
1: And then they, the big thing they did in the 2000 to 2010 period is they operated the online store of a lot of the big retailers. So Target didn't know what to do with online. So they had Amazon run Target.com for 8 years.
0: And he picked that, up, he got a fee for that, right?
1: He got a fee for that. And so that gave Amazon scale and it let Target learn about online shopping. Eventually Target built their own store. Online store, and they've done that for years now. But I don't think, you know, you'd have to ask him, but my guess is that he didn't have that as his dream. He wanted to become a great bookseller.
0: I think you're right.
1: Once that got going, he expanded his vision. And I guess given Jeff pretty young, he said, I can do everything. You know, because he's a pretty ambitious guy.
0: He probably had some people come up to him with product and say, could you market and push my product for me? And,
1: sure.
0: And that started selling, and he went from another one and another one. And then it just exploded.
1: It exploded, exactly. I'm sure that's what happened. Yeah.
0: Now, with the 530 stores that Apple has running, are they going to do any more, or do they need any more?
1: No, they are. You know, I had the privilege of having lunch 3 days ago with the gal who runs the stores now, a really delightful person. She had started in the retail group when I was there, and she now runs the stores. But she said they're pretty happy with their footprint. You know, they'll add a few stores here and there, like in India where they're growing. But by and large, the art of retail is to know when you have enough stores. You know, more chains get hurt by getting overstored, you know, and I think Apple's got the right number of stores. You know, technology isn't like food that you're going to buy, you know, every week. You're going to upgrade your iPhone every couple of years, right? And you want, when you need support, you're willing to drive to get that help. And so Apple doesn't need the density that some chains need. And so I think they, by and large, got enough stores in most of the developed countries. And it's just as they go to new geographies, there'll be a need for stores. My guess is they have about the right number of stores.
0: There's about 1,000 Verizon stores. I don't know how many T-Mobiles, but it's big business now, isn't it?
1: It is a big business. Well, that's just proof. You know, the retail business, you know, like, you know, a cell phone. We kind of know what the iPhone does. You can go on their website. You have three choices and a few colors every year. If you wanted to, you go to the Apple store and look at it right in your neighborhood. And when it comes time to buy an upgrade, just order it online. But people don't buy phones that way. You know, they go to, generally, about 80% of the people go to the cell phone stores.
0: That's true.
1: They go because they're buying two things. They're buying a plan for their phone, which actually costs more than the phone over time. And they're buying a product that they use their network with.
0: And they don't know how to transfer and stuff themselves.
1: Exactly. And then the plans, it's always complex. What's the right plan for me? They're changing all the time. And should I get internet at home to go with my cell phone plan? And would that save me money? And what about my kids? And do you have a family plan? And plans are very complicated, and the products are pretty complicated. And that's when you want to go to a store. When something's super convenient, you know, I just need something replenished, like you generally go to Amazon for, that's a good thing to buy online. But when it's an important purchase, it's expensive, it's kind of complicated, you're going to use it for a while, you probably want to try it before you buy it.
0: What's next for Ron Johnson?
1: Well, I got my book, you know, and have you ever written a book, George?
0: Seven.
1: Wow. Well, you know what it's like.
0: It's a lot of work.
1: It's a lot of work to write the book. And then when you write a business book like I have, it's not like I'm writing a novel to entertain someone. You know, my goal is to share, you know, stories from what happened in my career to see if they can't provide a lesson for somebody. They might teach someone something. And so you want to be available to do that. So I'll do more speaking. I'll do more podcasts like this. You know, I'll be available to groups that read the book that want me to speak at their companies. You know, I can imagine a lot of retailers would say, you know, why don't I give every store leader the story of the Apple store and see what we can learn from that and use it as a learning and development exercise. So I'm going to be pretty busy with the book for the next period, and that's what I plan to do.
0: How do you see artificial intelligence, Ron, in affecting retail?
1: I think I've always been a technology optimist. You know, every time new technology comes, people think, oh, it's going to do this to that. It's going to do this to that. And ultimately, it takes time for people to figure out how to use it. But just like the retail that was going to, you know, online was going to eliminate stores, the stores learned how to use it and the stores are better. I think AI is just a really great tool to move quicker in business, right? AI gives you, you know, we thought search was good, but when I'd use Google search, I'd have to go to all these different websites and think about what did I learn from each one and, you know, what is general knowledge? Today, I just do a query on my favorite, you know, artificial intelligence site. It could be ChatGPT, it could be Claude.
0: Mm-hmm.
1: And it will give me an answer from an agent that's like having a conversation with me. And I can follow up with questions and get to the bottom of whatever I need immediately.
0: And a pretty accurate answer, too.
1: To me, it's very accurate, or it's more than I need to know. But it's no substitute.
0: We're going to take a short break, Ron, and come back and take phone calls with you with our incredible listeners. You're being heard right now on 640 radio stations across the country and the world.
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6: Yeesh.
7: That came out of my tab, Jason. 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
10: Another night of strikes. I'm Sue Guzman, Fox News. The Pentagon launching strikes against Iran for the 10th night in a row, as President Trump is reportedly considering mounting a massive military campaign to force Tehran to back down.
11: It was one ballistic missile attack from Iran on Friday. Here's what President Trump had to say.
12: We feel very badly, but you know, those great people, those great patriots were out there fighting that Iran cannot have a nuclear weapon.
11: Iran, in the meantime, continues to lash out at U.S. partners in the region, launching attacks against both Kuwait and Bahrain. This as public figures in Iran, including the foreign minister, remain defiant. British military officials, meantime, say that at least two ships in the Strait of Hormuz have been hit by projectiles and that as few as five ships managed to pass through that critical strait.
10: That is Fox's Steve Harrigan. It comes as Iran attacked another tanker in the Strait of Hormuz early Tuesday, forcing its crew to abandon ship. Tropical Storm Bertha has formed off the Florida Gulf Coast.
13: Well, at this point, it's not expected to become a strong storm. The biggest concern is going to be for heavy rain. A deep plume of tropical moisture spreading across parts of the southeast, bringing periods of torrential downpours that could lead to localized flash flooding, especially in urban areas and places that see repetitive rounds of rain with some of the outer rain bands. Gusty winds will also increase along the Gulf Coast and especially across parts of the west coast of Florida, with some rough surf and a heightened risk of dangerous rip currents at area beaches through about midweek. We do have a chance for some water spouts that are possible, mainly in the outer rain bands, as this system continues to pull towards the north and northwest. The big question, though, is how much interaction will it have with land? If it can stay in the warmer waters, it could continue to move west and bring rain to the east coast of Texas.
10: And hurricane.
13: In Tampa, Florida, Haley Meyer, Fox Weather.
10: Hurricane Fausto is formed in the eastern Pacific by Mexico's Baja Peninsula. It's expected to strengthen Wednesday with sustained winds of 110 miles an hour. 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
21: Showers will be ending. Clearing skies overnight at 7 on the WOKV weather meter with temperatures in the 70s. Partly sunny for Tuesday. Just an isolated afternoon storm. It'll be hot as temperatures top out in the mid-90s. With your First Alert Forecast, I'm Action News Jax, Chief Meteorologist Mike Burrish for 104.5 WOKV.
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1: We'll take your calls this hour with Ron Johnson, the co-creator of the Apple Store that he developed with Steven Jobs, turned into 530 stores worldwide. And we will be back with him and your calls in a moment on Coast to Coast AM.
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0: And welcome back, George Norrie, along with Ron Johnson, as we talk about his life in retail. He developed the Apple stores. Ron, when you put together the stores, did you expect to have 530 of them?
1: No, we had a dream of getting to 300 one day, but not 530. But we expected them to do well, you know. Apple is a global company, and it would take a good number of stores to get the reach we wanted.
0: And you got together with Steve Jobs after he came back, because they kind of booted him out of his own company in the beginning, did they not?
1: They did, yeah. Well, he was a young guy, and he was brilliant, but, you know, people found him a little hard to work with, and they felt like they had to get a more experienced business leader in, and they brought in a guy named John Sculley, who had run Pepsi, and, you know, ultimately that probably turned out not to be a great decision. But you know, during that time away, Steve matured. He founded another company called Next, which actually created an operating system that Apple used years later. And he bought a little animation studio called Pixar and started to make movies. And so Steve grew a lot during his late 20s and early 30s, and he came back to Apple as a changed leader. And I think that maturity really had an impact on his second term at Apple.
0: Well, in the beginning, he knew what he wanted, but he might not have been as fiscally responsible as they thought he should have, huh?
1: Yeah, it could be. Yeah, or he just wasn't quite the leader he became. You know, he became so good at motivating teams and getting them to work together. And early on, like a lot of young people, they want to control every decision. Over time, he learned to let go a little more, and that's what I experienced.
0: In the movie, Kutcher kind of walked funny. Is that the way Steve walked?
1: You know, he did. He had a gait. You know, he had a little bit of a gait. I thought Ashton did a great job in the movie. I thought he did a really good job.
0: It was a great movie. Let's take some calls for you. This hour is going to go by. And also the book. Where do you get it?
1: Yeah, you can get it anywhere you buy books. You can pre-order it now from your favorite online bookseller, or you can even go to ronjohnsonshopsdifferent.com and order the book.
0: Or ironically, you can go to amazon.com, right?
1: Yeah, exactly. Go to amazon.com and get the book, you know.
0: Next up, Nancy in Philadelphia gets us started, east of the Rockies. Hi, Nance, go ahead.
2: Hello?
0: Yeah, go ahead, Nancy.
2: Oh, good evening, gentlemen. This is your friendly neighborhood Philadelphia lawyer. And in 2004, I was working as a senior lawyer for Brian Moynihan, CEO of Bank of America. So, of course, I know the name Bill Ackman. And, of course, I know about Steve Jobs because of his cancer experience, where he tried macrobiotic treatments, which,
0: right,
2: of course, did not end up saving his life, unfortunately. Cancer is a devious devil. So in 2004, I get diagnosed with breast cancer. By 2006, I went to my job every single day throughout all my cancer treatments, every single day.
0: Wow.
2: And by 2006, I was laid off because Bank of America laid all of us off, 1,200 employees where I worked, and I put myself in the hospital. And I said, either you need to fix me or I'm going to die. I was so ill. And they kept me in a hospital setting for 7 years. I was almost in a coma, in a catatonic state, dead to the world. 2006. In 2013, by a miracle, by the grace of God, I came out of that state and I wake up and I'm like Rip Van Winkle, who fell asleep under a tree for 20 years and the whole world had changed. I wake up and everybody around me working in this hospital setting is holding something in their hand and they're banging on it, tapping on it, banging on it, tapping on it. I'm like, what is that? What are you holding in your hand? They tell me, oh, it's a cell phone. I said, well, a smartphone. I was like, what is that? I had no idea. 2006. And everybody tells me that the iPhone was developed in 2007. Back in the day when I was working, I had a desktop computer, and the important people within the company had a BlackBerry. That was all I knew. And then fast forward, my daughter said to me from California, she said, Mom, you need an iPad. I said, what is that? And so she came to visit me, took me to a Target store, and I bought an iPad. I loved that thing. I didn't have a cell phone at that point, and I had the iPad. It was Wi-Fi only, And I said, oh, my God, this is so fantastic. I can look things up. I can do research. I can play music. I can look at the weather. I said to myself, I love my iPad. I love my iPad. She said to me, well, Mom, do you love it so much that you sleep with it? I said, absolutely. I put it on the bed or next to me on the pillow, and I play certain music to help me fall asleep at night. Absolutely love my Apple devices totally.
0: There you go. There's your testimony, Ron.
1: Well, that is just a beautiful story, and I'm just so thankful for all the support you got to get healthy again. I can't imagine all that you went through. So what a blessing. But I also can't imagine just waking up one day and people using an iPhone, because it changed so much during those first 7 years that you described, 6-7 years you described. You know, it went from just being a little bit of an internet communicator and a music player that could do email to the App Store, and pretty soon all of our social media and buying and everything changed. But what a beautiful story.
0: Isn't it amazing the technology, Ron? Now you could send text messages to people, pictures through the air, and they receive them on their phone. It's incredible.
1: Now, I think it'd be, you know, it's been 16 years since Steve passed away. And imagine what it'd be like for him to come back and see how these products have turned out. You know, it's remarkable.
0: His instinct was correct.
1: Mm-hmm.
0: Next up, let's go to Mike in Colorado. Welcome to the show. Hey, Michael.
3: Hey, George. Good morning. Thank you so much for taking my call.
0: Thank you, Mike.
3: And Ron, I just want to say, first of all, thank you so much for your help in developing products that have been such an iconic part of our culture. You know, I am one of those younger people that you referenced. I'm 30 years old, so I've pretty much grown up with Apple products and the iPhone. So thank you so much, first of all. And Ron, you know, you've talked about how the Apple Store didn't really catch on until about 4 years after its launch, which was around the time the original iPod was released. And for you, you know, a really hard part about building the Apple Store was that it takes time. And you said that creating a retail chain is about a minimum investment of about 10 years. And so my question kind of surrounds that. You know, when Steve Jobs and you were kind of developing, you know, ideas of the type of products to release, did Steve create products with that kind of a future vision in mind in terms of, you know, what kind of products people would want to be using, say, 10 years in the future? And also, if you could talk about the role patience and learning from mistakes kind of played in the development of the Apple Store.
1: Well, those are great. Those are all great questions, and thank you for those. You know, Steve was a believer in you do one thing at a time. You know, he wasn't one who had a roadmap that, you know, 10 years from now, here's what we'll have in our portfolio of products. You know, he had spent nearly 25 years simply trying to perfect the Mac. And then the iPod was 6 years, you know, from the original iPod in 2001 to when the iPhone came out, right? But Steve didn't feel we had a right, had earned the right to do another consumer electronics product until the iPod was successful. So Steve was a very patient, demanding, high standards kind of guy who really believed in doing one thing great at a time. We did that with our stores. You know, we opened a store every 2 weeks. And each time we did it, there were subtle changes that made them better, you know. And so we opened our stores in many ways, one at a time. Each one was like a product. Each one was like a child to me, you know? And I think Steve learned that in the movie business. You know, when he ran Pixar, you know, Toy Story, the first big film they did, became the largest animated film in history. Well, he didn't go out and say, let's make a bunch of animated films. He said, I think we have the ability to produce one a year. And so Pixar, for its first 6-7 years, did one movie a year, because they had to be insanely great in Steve's terms. So I think it takes time to build things. And, you know, you're better off to focus on the quality of what you produce than the quantity of what you produce. And there's a lot more time in the world than people think. You know, I mean, I, in my time at Apple, worked on 400 stores in 12 years, but it felt like I worked on one at a time. But the sum of all that work with a great team became a good number of stores.
0: What did you look for primarily, Ron? Strip malls? What kind of places did
1: you... No, we looked for in every market where people gathered. And so in most markets in the U.S. in particular, it was, you know, big, large shopping malls.
0: Mm-hmm.
1: That's where people shopped, you know. You know, people used to say, oh, you should be on a really cool street, like University Avenue in Palo Alto. Well, there were literally 20 streets in the country that you could put an Apple store. But there were hundreds of malls you could put an Apple store. So we didn't do strip malls. They would have been low cost, but they would have been destinations. We wanted to get people to walk, you know, be in a mall and look over and go, wow, there's an Apple store. I've heard about that iPod. I'm going to go in there and check it out. So we wanted to be where people shopped. So we went primarily to high traffic places, which tended to be shopping malls.
0: What's a mall place rent for these days?
1: Today, I think you're going to spend, you'll be in the $100 a square foot. You know, it's priced in per square foot. So they've become pretty expensive. When we started the Apple stores, it was closer to $40 a square foot, you know, and that's just another indication. Sure, there's inflation, but it's an indication that, you know, retail space is still very valuable. Most malls, like the Simon malls, are occupied. They're the largest mall operator in the U.S. They've got a 95, 96% occupancy, you know, so retail malls are still expensive and there's a lot of demand for their space.
0: Taylor in Iowa, welcome to the show. Hi, Taylor.
4: Good morning, George. I forgot I had another question, but can I get both questions on the air, George?
0: Well, let's start with one and see where we go.
4: Okay. What got you to invent Apple?
0: Well, he didn't invent Apple. But go ahead, Ron.
1: Yeah, no, I was going to say, no, I joined Apple. It's a 50-year-old company. Apple celebrating its 50th anniversary. I joined in the 25th year. So Apple was invented way before my time. I just helped Apple, you know, serve its customers by opening the stores, you know, but I did not help invent Apple.
0: What's your next question, Taylor?
4: So my mom has an iPhone. And she keeps accidentally taking pictures. Is there a way to resolve this?
1: Yeah, well, a lot of people keep the phone on all the time. And more than taking pictures, they make phone calls to people randomly. And so I think the key is you got to teach her how, when she's done using it, to kind of hit the temporarily off button up on the right-hand side of the phone as it faces your face. And if you really have a problem, I just go to the Genius Bar at one of the Apple stores and they'll help her out.
0: Taylor is our 12-year-old listener, by the way, Ron. How about that?
1: Wow, good for Taylor. Thank you for calling.
0: There's a great future for America with kids like that, huh?
1: Absolutely, absolutely.
0: What did you think of the battery life of these phones?
1: Well, you always feel like it should be better. But I always felt that once we got to a full day charge, that would be good enough. Because most of us, you know, it's pretty easy when you go to sleep to plug in your phone. So you got to get to a full day. And I think the phones today, for most people, are pretty good at doing that. And like the Apple store now, for all the phones, you can buy a little magnetic little battery you can just slap on the back that's actually pretty efficient. That will add about 50% to your battery life. So I don't think battery life is an issue anymore. What happens, though, after a few years, the battery becomes a little less effective, and that's one of the reasons you have to upgrade. But I think the battery life is pretty good these days.
0: It's Let's go to Alberta, Canada. Tim's with us. Hi, Tim. Welcome to the program.
5: Hi, George. Hi, Ron. Greetings from the smoky province of Alberta.
0: I know. Get there.
5: We had an air show today. Oh, yeah. It's, you know, President Trump's a little upset about the smoke, like most of the people in the East. But, you know, Canada being the second biggest country in the world, these forest fires are burning hundreds of miles from any road. There's no way of getting people in to fight them other than drop them. You wouldn't do that. Our water bombers, the ones we use in the L.A. fires, they're busy at this, but it's just so big, eh? But what I wanted to mention, Ron, was about tariffs. President Trump, he's going to bring some more tariffs down to do with other things, not just the smoke, but we need to put our heads together. Like, we need people like you negotiating for both sides, because if we don't, we're the two biggest trading partners in the world, probably always will be, and now we're just a dumping ground for Chinese products, and everybody knows that, from crappy car parts that fail immediately to, you know, the big supplier of Chinese goods you were talking about earlier, mail order. But we need our smart people like yourself working on this problem, and I mean now. Do you know anybody you can give a call to?
1: Yeah. Well, you know, Tim Cook's retiring from Apple, and he's become a pretty good friend of Donald Trump. He's a pretty good friend of most of the leaders in the world. Maybe you can call Tim and see if he'll want to do it, you know?
0: Did Steve Jobs replace Scully?
1: No, so there were a few interim leaders. There's a guy named Gil Amelio for a few years. Apple had a few leaders in that period before he came back.
0: Where's the competition with phones these days? Is it between AT&T, T-Mobile, Verizon?
1: Yeah, no, T-Mobile's been the challenger brand. They've been the up-and-comer. AT&T and Verizon are pretty mature with their market share. T-Mobile's been stealing market share on the carrier side. On the phone side, Apple and Android each have a pretty big share, you know, and people use the Apple operating system when they buy an Apple phone. And for almost everything else, you'll use a operating system designed by Google called Android, whether that's a Samsung phone or
0: Motorola.
1: Yeah, Motorola still makes a few phones. They tend to use Android. And they operate similarly, but there are big differences. So they're very sticky. Very few people will leave the Apple ecosystem. You know, once you start with Apple, you've got your messaging with all your loved ones. You've got all your information in the cloud. As the woman talked a little bit ago about her mom, the iPad connects to your phone and all your data is shared. So it's pretty hard to not be locked into one of the platforms.
0: Ron, we're going to take a short break and come back and take final calls with you. Ron Johnson with us. He created the Apple Stores. His book is called Shop Different, How Retail Revealed Apple's Genius. And his website is linked up at coasttocoastam.com.
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2: News. I'm Ted Linder. New York City Mayor Zohran Mamdani continuing to threaten to arrest Israeli Prime Minister Benjamin Netanyahu
3: for war crimes, and he's the architect of the genocide against Palestinians in Gaza as Israel's prime minister.
2: Netanyahu expected to attend the UN General Assembly in New York in September. The Pentagon launching another round of strikes against Iran after the deaths of three U.S. troops in Jordan.
4: Strikes targeting command and control centers in Iran, others targeting sites where Iranian missiles and drones are being launched from. Those U.S. attacks come in the wake of an Iranian ballistic missile attack in Jordan.
2: That's Fox's Steve Harrigan. And Tropical Storm Bertha fast approaching U.S. coastal areas with 40-mile-an-hour winds after forming Monday night in the Gulf of America off the Florida Panhandle. Forecasters say the storm is expected to bring heavy rain and flooding to parts of northern Florida, Alabama, Mississippi, and Louisiana this week as it moves west towards Texas. Bertha's center now about 100 miles south of Panama City. 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
12: 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Clearing skies overnight at 7 on the WOKV weather meter with temperatures in the 70s. Partly sunny for Tuesday. Just an isolated afternoon storm. It'll be hot as temperatures top out in the mid-90s. With your First Alert Forecast, I'm Action News Jax, Chief Meteorologist Mike Burrish for 104.5 WOKV.
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1: 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And Dr. Lauren Cielo joins us to talk about the power of energy and universal love on Coast to Coast. Beyond Belief, that's our television show. 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

0: And welcome back, George Norrie, along with Ron Johnson, our final segment here. Ron, if you went back to Apple, is there anything you would change?
1: That's a really good question. I don't think a lot. You know, I think they've just done a great job running the company. I think the stores are spectacular. You know, if you go to New York City, that Fifth Avenue Cube is still changing the skyline of Manhattan. It's been updated 3 times since we originally opened it 20 years ago. I think they've done a great job of just keeping it fresh. The stores work. The employees are great. You know, one of the most amazing things about the Apple store is the employees have careers there. You know, in Europe, most people, you know, have been working there almost a full decade. So I think they've done a great job. I don't think I'd have a lot I'd recommend changing. I just applaud them for the great work they've done.
0: What's the future of the smartphone?
1: That's a really good question. I don't think I know. You know, right now, OpenAI, you know, Johnny Ive, who led Apple's design team for years, left Apple, you know, probably 6-7 years ago, created his own design firm. OpenAI bought it. They'll be announcing a new hardware product later this year that will be available in 2027. The belief is that it's going to be an AI-driven device built for the future, where most things start with an AI search of some type. It'll be interesting to see what they come up with. But, you know, I think eventually the smartphone, there'll be something different. Now, that's been the nature of it. You know, we had Motorola Razors. We had BlackBerry, you know, products. We've had the iPhone, the smartphone for a long time. Eventually, there'll be a successor. I don't know what it'll be.
0: Gosh, I remember the BlackBerry.

0: the office. Oh. So he quit and went and got investors and started Netflix.
1: I love that. How about that, Ron?
2: Is that how Netflix started? I never heard the story, but that's pretty cool.
1: That is great. All right, Stephen, go ahead.
0: My and the second aside is that I began losing my vision and had an Android, and Android cut their voice services. I'm completely blind and switched to iPhone quite a while back for voice technology, for the voice services, and that's how I'm able to make my phone calls and makes it use the phone and also send messages. So I'm grateful to iPhone for that. Jimmy Fallon made a joke on one of his Tonight shows about Home Depot is empty because you can't find employees to help you. So I don't know what store Ron goes to, but you can't find anybody in a Home Depot or Walmart. All of the cash registers are self-serve. Walmart won't pay employees full-time because they don't want to pay wages. I'm sorry, but Ron's celebrating Walmart making $1 trillion or whatever, and I think that's obscene. All of it's obscene. The profits of all these tech billionaires, I think it's out of control. I think that they don't care about the customers. They don't care about the employees. Let's rate the employees financially any way we can.
1: I'm sure some of them care about the employees. Ron, you want to jump in on that?
2: Well, no, I understand your point of view. The retailers are only as good as their employees. You know, at the end of the day, the employees serve the customer. And you know, for every company like you're describing, and I have a different experience. I find the Home Depots and Walmarts I go to are pretty well staffed, but maybe that's not true everywhere. But there's been a lot written about Costco lately. You know, and one of the Costco employees, one of the cashiers, you know, earns $30 an hour. He's a millionaire. Now that's an exception, but the Costco employees love to be a part of that company. They're well paid. They're almost all full time. They have benefits. Now the Apple stores, they're full time employees mainly. They're well paid. They have benefits, you know, so I think the better retailers understand how important the employees are. But then there are stores that, unfortunately, when their volumes start to drop, the easiest thing to cut is their staffing. And you walk into them and they're like, you don't see any employees. So what you're saying is true. You know, there's a lot of retail stores in the world. There are some like Costco and Apple that treat their employees fabulously. And there are others that probably take more advantage of them than they should. But I'm with you on, you know, some people, it seems wrong for people to earn such high net worths from creating a company. You know, that should be spread around to more people. I agree with you.
1: Let's go to Mayette in New York. Hello, Mayette. Go ahead.
3: Yes, good morning, gentlemen. Excellent program, George, as usual.
1: Thank you.
3: I have a two-parter, and I'll listen over the air. First of all, I heard it was probably on NPR, WNYC, public radio, but I heard someone who knew Steve pretty intimately, pretty well, and loved him, and he described Steve's favorite gift and why he was so consistent to his giving it to all his friends, colleagues, and loved ones, and what was it important. Do you know the gift that I'm referring to?
2: No, I'd love to have you tell me. I want to make sure,
3: yes,
2: I got it right.
3: It's a book that he gave to everyone, the autobiography of a yogi. Okay.
2: Wow. Wow.
3: Yeah, very, very interesting. And, you know, even he wasn't elaborate, he didn't give Ferraris or whatever, but you could be sure if he loved you, you would get that book, which is interesting because I love books. The second part is,

0: Green Street on Pacifica WBAI. And George, this would be a good guess for you. Rob Brown, he's a physicist, I believe, and he's done a book called Unplug, and he's showing that our DNA is literally changing from the AI cell digital technology. And so the last part of the question is, don't you, have you noticed that the bureaucrats and the technocrats seem to have become more AI, more robo-like than the robos themselves? And if you have my question, somewhat with tongue-in-cheek, I'll listen over the air. Thank you, gentlemen.
1: And the book that Steve Jobs gave out to everybody was The Autobiography of a Yogi by Yogananda.
2: Yeah. That's great. Well, Steve didn't give me that book, but he called me into his office one day. He said, Ron, I have something I want to give you. And it was a movie, and it was the story of St. Francis of Assisi.
1: Yeah.
2: You know, and it was just an interesting choice. And he just said, this movie really impacted my life. And I thought that was a really touching gift as well.
1: Let's go to Andrew in New Jersey. Andrew, go for it.
3: Hey, George, it's good to be on with you again. Three things, all really quick. I'm going to pose it a question. I just wanted to say Kmart actually goes way back to the end of the 19th century. They were a big, like catalog, like our Sears Roebuck and stuff. And then you're absolutely right. They went out because the people who inherited didn't invest into it. Two, I had this really funny kind of existential experience with Blockbuster because you brought them up. I only started going to them at the end when I was in San Francisco. And Netflix, you know, before broadband took up, they did mail order. You go online and pick out your movies and they send it to you in the mail. And so this kid was trying to get me a Blockbuster because they did too late, trying to get me to sign up for it. And I said to him, don't you think it's kind of ironic that you're, you know, what are you getting, like a dollar for everyone you sign up to, like, to eliminate your job? And he went off on me on this tangent about how I'm not losing the job. Blockbusters aren't going out of business. We're going to be here. This isn't going to change it. And I just thought that was funny. But my question for you, Ron, I had just started working at one of the independent Apple retailers in San Francisco in 2005 when I moved there. And I get it. It was a great thing. You know, it was, you know, changed business, the Apple stores. But I was just wondering your guys' side of the story about how, you know, yeah, there's a lot of loyal independent retailers across the country that stayed with Apple through all those hard times. And I just want to know, like, how did you guys handle that transition internally?
2: Well, that's a great question. It was very sensitive because you're exactly right. Apple really built its back on the independent reseller that loved the Mac. And they were owned by a lot of individuals who started companies and worked for a lot of years doing that. But unfortunately, that distribution didn't allow Apple to grow. And so we wanted to reach out to the customers who wouldn't go to the independent. And so we created our own stores. And the dream was to work side by side. And as we expanded our customer base, some people might choose to go to them because it was more convenient for them. And so we did our best to work side by side. And it was interesting because when we launched our first stores, some of the independents were pretty upset and they'd call me up and say, Ron, you're taking my customer. And every time that would happen, I'd say, well, why don't I come down and let's visit an Apple store and let's talk about it. And I'll never forget the time I went down to the Glendale Galleria. Glendale's about 7 miles from Pasadena. And the large reseller from Pasadena was complaining about the Glendale store. And so we walked into the store about 11 o'clock and I said, well, here's the only thing I have is we chat for the next couple hours and tour the store and I tell you what we're trying to do. Please introduce me to one of your customers when you meet them. And we spent 2 hours in the store. There were at least 100 people at all times in the store. And not once was there a customer in the store that was one of his. Now, that doesn't mean that some of his customers didn't go to the Apple store and buy direct from us, but we were there to reach out to customers that wouldn't go to that small independent retail store over in Pasadena. So for Apple to grow, we had to build our own stores, and that turned out to be a great thing for Apple. And today, a lot of those independent resellers are still exist. But it's a difficult transition when you have to go direct. But we tried to manage it very fairly. And Tim Cook was in charge of allocation. He tried to make sure everyone got products about the same time as best we could. And, you know, to give everyone a chance to serve the customers that they have.
1: Let's go to Patricia in Connecticut. Go ahead, Patricia.
4: Oh, hi. Hi, you guys. I just want to talk about malls, what I think about malls, and then see what you would have to say. That malls are failing and shutting, you know, closing, and that people need to give their business to malls and keep them open, because like when I was a teenager or when you're a kid or at any age, you know, it was such fun to go to malls and hang out with your friends, or when you're little, or anytime hanging out with somebody at malls, and it was fun. And
1: well, you're right, and Ron, she is right. A lot of malls have been closing down nationwide, haven't they?
2: Yeah, they have. No, she's absolutely right. But what people forget is that up until the internet in about 2000, the only way a retailer could grow was adding more stores. And as you know, and a lot of people built, you know, malls, and some cities had multiple malls. And as a country, in 2000, we opened the Apple store. We had 10 times the retail square footage of any of the countries in Europe, for example. And so we were overstored. And so when the internet came, a lot of, you know, people reduced their store footprint a little bit. Some of the secondary malls, when a city had too many malls, you know, couldn't survive and they closed down. But now we're at a point where there's pretty good equilibrium, and most malls are doing okay again. But it took time to go through a transition because we were very overstored.
1: The name of Ron's book is called Shop Different, How Retail Revealed Apple's Genius. You did a great job with Steve Jobs opening up those 530 stores, 440 when he was there. For Dan Galante, Tom Danheiser, Sue Trikas, Lex Lonehood, Sean Latasseur, Alec Fernandez, Tim Banal, George Knapp, and Richard Serrett, I'm George Norrie, somewhere out there on Coast to Coast AM. We'll see you on our next edition. Until then, be safe, everyone.

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9: Good morning, Jacksonville. It is 5 o'clock. I'm Benjamin Fridkiss. A Jacksonville man learns his fate after pleading guilty to attempting to kill his neighbor. Tyler Getchell was sentenced to 7 years in prison for a shooting that paralyzed Colin McFarlane. LGBTQ plus advocates say the attack was hate motivated, saying anti-gay slurs were used before the shooting. More details are coming in from a deadly head-on crash on A1A that killed two people and seriously hurt two others. That crash happened yesterday about a mile south of Michler's Landing. Neighbors say that they've been asking for changes to the area for years.
10: Should go down maybe to 45.
11: I would just enforce some more laws out there, make sure the cops are out there seeing if people are driving recklessly.
9: FDOT says there are no plans to change the roadway or its speed limits at the moment.
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9: The man who hurt a deputy with a pipe bomb has been sentenced to 20 years in prison. You may recall the body camera footage that was released 2 years ago.
12: Yeah, it's good.
9: Sergeant Ryan Owens stopped Charles LeGault for a traffic violation when he checked the back seat and found that pipe bomb, which exploded in his face. LeGault was sentenced Friday after pleading no contest on several charges, including making and possessing an explosive device, being armed, and having meth. Sergeant Owens was able to make a full recovery. A local man is recovering in the hospital after he was shot 8 times at the Buffalo Food Store on Buffalo Avenue.
13: Investigators say two men approached the victim, started shooting, then ran away. The victim's girlfriend took him to the hospital where doctors say his injuries are non-life-threatening.
9: That's Action News Jax's Ben Becker reporting. WOKV News time is 5:02.
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15: Hot temperatures today into partly sunny skies. A 7 on the WOKV weather meter. Only some isolated afternoon thunderstorms with highs in the mid-90s. Fair to partly cloudy, dropping into the mid-70s tonight. And then tomorrow and Thursday will be partly sunny and hot. Again, just an isolated afternoon storm with highs in the mid to upper 90s. And, of course, feel-like temperatures well above the century mark. And then the scattered afternoon storms start to increase again on Friday with a high of 95. And Saturday, partly sunny. Scattered afternoon thunderstorms with highs in the lower 90s. I'm Chief Meteorologist Mike Burrish. Join me today beginning at 5 p.m. on CBS 47 and Fox 30 Action News Jax.
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12: No delays to report as you make your way into the downtown corridor this morning. Looking good along the Beltway, the interstates, and across the bridges. From the WOKV Traffic Center, I'm Scott Young.
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9: 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I'm Benjamin Fridkiss. In Depth with Christine Bellino invites First Coast Crime Stoppers Executive Director Chase Robinson with an update on multiple shootings from over the weekend.
17: So the biggest thing is, in the case over the weekend, being that both shootings, the suspects are at large, and that police don't really have a description or a lot of information to go off of. So our job in these is to provide as much community information to detectives as possible. And that comes in the form of community tips. So making sure people are aware of events like these, when they happen, where they happen, and then what they need to be on the lookout for, whether it's a timing situation, when did the gunshots occur? How many people did you see fleeing the scene? Do you have any idea or any information on why, say, a certain meeting occurred or why these individuals were in the area that they were? It's really just providing as many tools for the detectives to use in their toolbox to ultimately make an arrest.
18: So part of your job is really just to kind of be aware and be available mm-hmm. when law enforcement says, hey, we need tips, we need mm-hmm. help. Even if, you know, your job is definitely not a 9-to-5 mm-hmm. show up during the weekdays.
17: No, it never stops. Weekends and holidays, we're always on alert. And when it comes to monitoring the tips that do come in, we do that 24/7, 365 days a week. Not only do we have eyes on it here in Jacksonville, we also have a call center in Southeast Texas that is monitoring them as well. So not a single tip will slip through our fingertips, but we want to make sure that, yeah, regardless of whether the case is in Duval County, whether it's in Middleburg, Clay County, Fernandina Beach, that we know what's going on in our community, because when those tips come in, we want it to be on the detective's computer, within their sight, within minutes. Because when it comes to shootings, when it comes to really violent crime or any sort of crime, we want an arrest and we want the case to be solved as soon as possible.
18: So peel back the curtain a little bit for us. It seems, from a news standpoint, that most of the crime happens in the off hours, mm-hmm. you know, not our traditional 9-to-5 hours, although mm-hmm. there is crime, obviously, that mm-hmm. happens between 9 and 5. But is that kind of like your day kind of begins when the sun goes down unofficially? No one told you that when you were, you know, going to become the executive director of First Coast Crime Stoppers?
17: Yeah, it wasn't listed in the job description, but it's assumed. I mean, when you look at crime overall, it does happen in, you know, the late evening hours, early morning hours, just stereotypically. They do happen throughout all hours of the day, but most likely shootings or, you know, gatherings, it typically happens during that wee hour morning. But it's because things happen at times of the day when not many people are awake, not many people are active outside, listening, you know, seeing what they know. That's why it poses a challenge to us. And, you know, once people start to wake up that next morning, it's really our job to then be advocates for those cases, to work with our media partners and just get that message out to as many people as possible, because there's a lot of context that plays in, right? So the day before, you could have been told that so-and-so is going to be doing something at this address, or that there's been a gathering of people and that, you know, one person potentially might have a weapon on them and wants to do harm. So that's really kind of what we want the community to be aware of, that there's no insignificant information when it comes to sort of putting the puzzle pieces of these cases together.
18: We did get an open mic, and I played it earlier this morning, about the number of shootings that took place over the weekend in Jacksonville. What can you tell us about any of those cases?
17: So the biggest thing, one, the suspects are still at large, and any information is vital information right now. And the biggest thing that we want to be able to give to law enforcement is sort of a compass, right? We want to point them in the right direction so that all of their investigative team can ultimately lead to an arrest. I mean, whether it was the 12-year-old that was shot, or also the individual who was shot, I believe, 8 times and is still alive. But in that case, whether it's a style of weapon that was used, the individual who was using the weapon, a suspect description, anything, whether they used a vehicle to walk away, whether they ran away, things like that is really what detectives are looking for, because it cuts down on their investigative time and also leads to an arrest being made, which is going to remove, you know, a potentially dangerous person from the streets.
18: And, you know, when people commit crimes, the biggest thing, you know, people used to joke in the mafia, like, if you're really in the mafia, you don't talk about it. Mm-hmm. And if you do something, you keep it quiet. Mm-hmm. That was a big thing because nobody keeps it quiet. Mm-hmm. So somebody is talking out mm-hmm. there that they did this shooting, or somebody saw the shooting, or somebody mm-hmm. knows where the gun came from, right? So people know.
17: And it's also an avenue for social media to play into investigations nowadays, because on whether it's Snapchat, Reddit, all these different digital media, social media platforms, people talk a lot, and they talk a lot about what they might have done. And we also implore people to take those screenshots, to take those screen recordings if someone's going live on Facebook or any of these platforms, because that's information that can be used to ultimately make an arrest, and it can help point those investigators in the right direction. So all forms of, whether you directly see it with your own eyes or it's, like I said, on social media, it can all play a factor in helping out law enforcement.
18: It surprises me the number of people who pose and post pictures online with the actual mm-hmm. firearms or mm-hmm. weapons that were used in something. It may not be a post that has any reference to that activity. Mm-hmm. It might just be, you know, a thuggalicious post mm-hmm. with, you know, look at my array of guns. Mm-hmm. But it surprises me the number of people who do that, because it is a fairly large amount of people.
17: It's unfortunately very common. And a big thing there is if someone's out there in the community and you see that, take that screenshot and submit an anonymous tip. There's so much information that can come of that. Sure, there might not have been a crime committed with that gun that investigators are aware of, but you don't know how many potential crimes that gun has been involved with, potentially if it's been involved in homicides. Those guns can be traced to a lot of different crimes and unsolved crimes just by simply law enforcement being able to get their hands on it. And it's just vital information that, yeah, you know, you're scrolling on social media just like I do, and you see stuff like that, you might just scroll right past it. But take a moment and think, you know, would this have an impact in my community? And because Crime Stoppers guarantees you to be anonymous and it's a safe and secure way to get that information, you can help out your community without having to get involved. It's a win-win for everyone involved.
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15: A 7 on the WOKV Weather Meter. Hot today under partly sunny skies. Only isolated afternoon thunderstorms with highs in the mid-90s. Fair to partly cloudy tonight down into the mid-70s. Partly sunny and hot for tomorrow and Thursday. Once again, just an isolated afternoon storm. Many spots go several days here without much, if any, rain at all. And temperatures will top out in the mid to upper 90s. With your First Alert Forecast, I'm Action News Jax, Chief Meteorologist Mike Burrish for 104.5 WOKV.
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12: No delays to report as you make your way into the downtown corridor this morning. Looking good along the Beltway, the interstates, and across the bridges. From the WOKV Traffic Center, I'm Scott Young.
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9: 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We continue our conversation between Christine Bellino and First Coast Crime Stoppers Executive Director Chase Robinson.
17: It really depends on the situation, too. So there's so many different factors that play into this. But if, for instance, a weapon is stolen, you do want to get that reported because you don't want to ever be traced back to any crimes that could be potentially committed with those weapons. And we all want to be with our Second Amendment rights, but we want to be responsible with our Second Amendment rights, right? And we don't want that to get in the hands of criminals, children, anything like that. So yes, report that information to Crime Stoppers, whether it's, you know, it's a personal weapon that's been stolen or someone else's weapon that's been stolen, because we see all the time, just this past fiscal year, we hope sees over 70 weapons, and most of those weapons either were stolen, used in crimes, had their serial numbers etched off of them. So you never know where that weapon might end up. And it's really just people taking responsibility for their actions and then being active members of their community.
18: Suffice it to say that if you are going to take on the responsibility of owning a firearm, you should take on the responsibility of owning up to it when it's...
17: Exactly. It's having that responsibility. And I think with a lot of things in life and society, it's, you know, the consequences that may or may not come with them, and being understandable and being educated on what to do in that situation.
18: Recently, I remember we were texting and you were extremely busy because of a cold case that had gotten resolved. My guest is Chase Robinson. He's the executive director of First Coast Crime Stoppers. T- tell us a little bit about the cold case. Mm-hmm. And I'm sure it was happy news for everyone involved. I know I read the story on our website that Action News Jax had done with the family, one of the family members, the daughter, I believe, of the woman who whose murder was solved. But tell us a little bit about the cold case, how long it had been cold, and what happened.
17: So we're talking about the unsolved homicide of Missy Taylor Ellison. It was a 39-year-old cold case that happened back in the late 1980s. And 39 years, right? We say 39 years. That's over 14,000 days. That is a long time.
18: It's four decades.
17: And to have members of Missy's family both present throughout that entire time that were advocates on behalf of Missy is incredible. And even a Casey, her now 39-year-old daughter, who was 13 months old with her mom in the trailer when she was murdered, it's a full circle moment. But this case was solved because of the power of partnerships. So we started a digital cold case press conference series. And
18: explain what that is.
17: So we take members of the family, we take detectives from whatever law enforcement agency the cold case is under, and we provide a long-term, in-depth analysis of these cold cases. We use satellite imagery, we use information from the case files, we use the detective's expertise to provide the public with as much information that they need to hopefully solve the case, right? And a lot of times, hearing from family members, hearing their pleas for help, and then also hearing small innuendos of case details. In this case, it was a log from the fireplace that was used as the murder weapon. It was the 13-month-old Casey who was actually moved from the bedroom onto the living room couch. Little details like that that may or may not be included in news articles that we can spend time on ultimately led to an arrest being made. And with our media partners, with all of our law enforcement partners, we reached tens of thousands of people just with that one case alone.
18: And can I just say it's really important, one of the things that you just said, mm-hmm. to take all the pieces and put them together. Mm-hmm. Because when we report a story in the news, we might report day one, there was a shooting. Day two, we may report, you know, the shooting happened. Mm-hmm. Now we know between whatever time and whatever time. Mm-hmm. Day three, we might report, you know, there's been a suspect identified as so-and-so. But beyond that, even if we report it, it's still pieces of information. Mm-hmm. So our listeners or viewers are not putting everything together. Mm-hmm. So one of the things that I have seen when you have done these digital conference press conferences is that you have all of the information in a really nice package. And people can see, oh, okay, I remember that case. It was, you know, the shooting that happened between X and X, and mm-hmm. they found a bullet and they found a gun and they identified a suspect. It's just good having all that information together because it might spark something.
17: Well, in this case, it is an active investigation, so we can't say too much about it, but it was that creating a quilt, if you will, right? Weaving all these pieces together, all these pieces of information into this cohesive package. That was really the element that ultimately assisted JSO in making an arrest, right? Because we presented it in a easy to understand, cohesive manner. That's ultimately what led to an arrest in a 39-year-old cold case. It's amazing just what happens when, you know, Crime Stoppers puts together the press conference, Project Cold Case provides a family willing to speak, the JSO provides the wonderful detectives to not only be present at the press conference but continue investigating these cold cases, and then all of our media partners spreading this out over the community. It was a big team effort, but I'm just excited to see where this goes in the future, because if we can continue this, I think this is just the first of many to come.
18: Is there one thing that you know of in this case? Let's mm-hmm. report what we're allowed to report. Mm-hmm. What happened as a result of the press conference?
17: So we did the press conference in January, and obviously an arrest was made, was it last week? So during that time frame, there was a lot of just advocacy of that press conference and getting it out to as many people as possible. And ultimately, you know, what's been reported is the individual who wanted to report information on the case and ultimately arrested, he was in Clay County. So he wasn't even in Jacksonville where the murder occurred. So getting that message out to as many people as possible, I think, is ultimately what led to this person coming forward. But I also believe it was Casey, which was Missy's daughter, and then Glenda, which was Missy's sister, telling their heartfelt message on that digital press conference, I think, really conveyed a lot of this information to come forward, because, you know, a lot of times on news segments or news stories, it's, you know, 20, 30 second clip, right? And yes, it's emotional, but if you can give a family member 25 minutes to talk about whatever they want about this case, I think that information ultimately can motivate people who are involved in violent crimes to come forward, because we get caught up in a lot of times of we see black and white names on a news article and there's families behind these. There's, I mean, you're talking 39 years, there's generations of people involved here. So to bring justice to this family, knit all these pieces together, I think it's a win-win for everyone.
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15: A 7 on the WOKV weather meter. Hot today under partly sunny skies. Only isolated afternoon thunderstorms with highs in the mid-90s. Fair to partly cloudy tonight down into the mid-70s. Partly sunny and hot for tomorrow and Thursday. Once again, just an isolated afternoon storm. Many spots go several days here without much, if any, rain at all. And temperatures will top out in the mid to upper 90s. With your First Alert Forecast, I'm Action News Jax, Chief Meteorologist Mike Burrish for 104.5 WOKV.
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12: No delays to report as you make your way into the downtown corridor this morning. Looking good along the Beltway, the interstates, and across the bridges. From the WOKV Traffic Center, I'm Scott Young.
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9: Good morning, Jacksonville. It is 5:30. JSO has arrested 8 people in an illegal car meetup in Riverside in what's being dubbed Operation Friday Night Lights. JSO says 2 of people arrested were driving under the influence. Jacksonville Sheriff T.K. Waters says the goal was to prevent more deadly crashes, adding that car meetups can be fun and safe, but they often turn into dangerous street racing.
3: As I've said before, traffic fatalities hugely eclipse the number of murders in Duval County. Since the beginning of this year, we've had a total of 105 traffic fatalities in comparison to 30 murders.
9: 42 traffic citations were issued, 5 motorcycles, and 3 cars were impounded. Duval County School Police are introducing canine units to help keep campuses safe. A. Philip Randolph Career Academy's hosted officers running dogs through a number of scenarios.
4: In the first scenario, 5-year-old Maverick the canine is trained to detect firearms. Officers utilized a real gun with blank bullets coated in gunfire residue.
9: Action News Jax's Zion Dakota reports canines are also being trained to find drugs, hidden contraband, evidence, and missing children on school campuses. Next year, weapons detection system will be introduced into the elementary schools. Duval County Public Schools will be holding a meeting to decide the future of Ortega Elementary.
8: The district wants to declare the schools a surplus. The meeting is a chance for the community to learn about the next steps in that process. That meeting is happening Wednesday at 5 p.m.
9: Action News Jax's Danica Hughes reports parents were concerned last month about the school being sold without the board voting for the closure. The superintendent has indicated the board approved the master plan in 2019, which includes merging Ortega students into an all-new Venetia Elementary. WOKV News Time coming up on 5:32.
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15: Hot temperatures today into partly sunny skies. A 7 on the WOKV weather meter. Only some isolated afternoon thunderstorms with highs in the mid-90s. Fair to partly cloudy, dropping into the mid-70s tonight. And then tomorrow and Thursday will be partly sunny and hot. Again, just an isolated afternoon storm with highs in the mid to upper 90s. And, of course, feel-like temperatures well above the century mark. And then the scattered afternoon storms start to increase again on Friday with a high of 95. And Saturday, partly sunny. Scattered afternoon thunderstorms with highs in the lower 90s. I'm Chief Meteorologist Mike Mike Burrish. Join me today beginning at 5 p.m. on CBS 47 and Fox 30 Action News Jax.
16: First alert traffic from the Strata Air Conditioning and Heating Traffic Center.
12: No delays to report as you make your way into the downtown corridor this morning. Looking good along the Beltway, the interstates, and across the bridges. From the WOKV Traffic Center, I'm Scott Young.
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9: 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I'm Benjamin Fridkiss. In Depth with Christine Bellino invites First Coast Crime Stoppers Executive Director Chase Robinson with an update on multiple shootings from over the weekend.
0: So the biggest thing is, in the case over the weekend, being that both shootings, the suspects are at large, and that police don't really have a description or a lot of information to go off of. So our job in these is to provide as much community information to detectives as possible. And that comes in the form of community tips. So making sure people are aware of events like these, when they happen, where they happen, and then what they need to be on the lookout for, whether it's a timing situation, when did the gunshots occur? How many people did you see fleeing the scene? Do you have any idea or any information on why, say, a certain meeting occurred or why these individuals were in the area that they were? It's really just providing as many tools for the detectives to use in their toolbox to ultimately make an arrest.
29: So part of your job is really just to kind of be aware and be available mm-hmm. when law enforcement says, hey, we need tips, we need mm-hmm. help. Even if, you know, your job is definitely not a 9-to-5 mm-hmm. show up during the weekdays.
0: No, it never stops. The weekends and holidays, we're always on alert. And when it comes to monitoring the tips that do come in, we do that 24/7, 365 days a week. Not only do we have eyes on it here in Jacksonville, we also have a call center in Southeast Texas that is monitoring them as well. So not a single tip will slip through our fingertips, but we want to make sure that, yeah, regardless of whether the case is in Duval County, whether it's in Middleburg, Clay County, Fernandina Beach, that we know what's going on in our community, because when those tips come in, we want it to be on the detective's computer, within their sight, within minutes. Because when it comes to shootings, when it comes to really violent crime or any sort of crime, we want an arrest and we want the case to be solved as soon as possible.
29: So peel back the curtain a little bit for us. It seems, from a news standpoint, that most of the crime happens in the off hours, mm-hmm. you know, not our traditional 9-to-5 hours, although mm-hmm. there is crime, obviously, that mm-hmm. happens between 9 and 5. But is that kind of like your day kind of begins when the sun goes down unofficially? No one told you that when you were, you know, going to become the executive director of First Coast Crime Stoppers?
0: Yeah, it wasn't listed in the job description, but it's assumed. I mean, when you look at crime overall, it does happen in, you know, the late evening hours, early morning hours, just stereotypically. They do happen throughout all hours of the day, but most likely shootings or you know, gatherings, it typically happens during that wee hour morning. But it's because things happen at times of the day when not many people are awake, not many people are active outside listening, you know, seeing what they know. That's why it poses a challenge to us. And, you know, once people start to wake up that next morning, it's really our job to then be advocates for those cases, to work with our media partners and just get that message out to as many people as possible, because there's a lot of context that plays in, right? So the day before, you could have been told that so-and-so is going to be doing something at this address, or that there's been a gathering of people and that, you know, one person potentially might have a weapon on them and wants to do harm. So that's really kind of what we want the community to be aware of, that there's no insignificant information when it comes to sort of putting the puzzle pieces of these cases together.
29: We did get an open mic, and I played it earlier this morning, about the number of shootings that took place over the weekend in Jacksonville. What can you tell us about any of those cases?
0: So the biggest thing, one, the suspects are still at large, and any information is vital information right now. And the biggest thing that we want to be able to give to law enforcement is sort of a compass, right? We want to point them in the right direction so that all of their investigative team can ultimately lead to an arrest. I mean, whether it was the 12-year-old that was shot, or also the individual who was shot, I believe, 8 times and is still alive. But in that case, whether it's a style of weapon that was used, the individual who was using the weapon, a suspect description, anything, whether they used a vehicle to walk away, whether they ran away, things like that is really what detectives are looking for, because it cuts down on their investigative time and also leads to an arrest being made, which is going to remove, you know, a potentially dangerous person from the streets.
29: And, you know, when people commit crimes, the biggest thing, you know, people used to joke in the mafia, like, if you're really in the mafia, you don't talk about it. Mm-hmm. And if you do something, you keep it quiet. Mm-hmm. That was a big thing because nobody keeps it quiet. So mm-hmm. somebody is talking out mm-hmm. there that they did this shooting, or somebody saw the shooting, or somebody mm-hmm. knows where the gun came from, right? So people know.
0: And it's also an avenue for social media to play into investigations nowadays, because on whether it's Snapchat, Reddit, all these different digital media, social media platforms, people talk a lot. And they talk a lot about what they might have done. And we also implore people to take those screenshots, to take those screen recordings if someone's going live on Facebook or any of these platforms, because that's information that can be used to ultimately make an arrest, and it can help point those investigators in the right direction. So all forms of, whether you directly see it with your own eyes or it's, like I said, on social media, it can all play a factor in helping out law enforcement.
29: It surprises me the number of people who pose and post pictures online with the actual mm-hmm. firearms or mm-hmm. weapons that were used in something. It may not be a post that has any reference to that activity. Mm-hmm. It might just be, you know, a thuggalicious post mm-hmm. with, you know, look at my array of guns. Mm-hmm. But it surprises me the number of people who do that, because it is a fairly large amount of people.
0: It's unfortunately very common. And a big thing there is if someone's out there in the community and you see that, take that screenshot and submit an anonymous tip. There's so much information that can come of that. Sure, there might not have been a crime committed with that gun that investigators are aware of, but you don't know how many potential crimes that gun has been involved with, potentially if it's been involved in homicides. Those guns can be traced to a lot of different crimes and unsolved crimes just by simply law enforcement being able to get their hands on it. And it's just vital information that, yeah, you know, you're scrolling on social media just like I do, and you see stuff like that, you might just scroll right past it. But take a moment and think, you know, would this have an impact in my community? And because Crime Stoppers guarantees you to be anonymous and it's a safe and secure way to get that information, you can help out your community without having to get involved. It's a win-win for everyone involved.
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0: Sunny and hot for tomorrow and Thursday. Once again, just an isolated afternoon storm. Many spots go several days here without much, if any, rain at all. And temperatures will top out in the mid to upper 90s. With your first alert forecast, I'm Action News Jax's Chief Meteorologist Mike Burrish for 104.5 WOKV.
1: First alert traffic from the Strata Air Conditioning and Heating Traffic Center.
2: No delays to report as you make your way into the downtown corridor this morning. Looking good along the Beltway, the interstates, and across the bridges. From the WOKV Traffic Center, I'm Scott Young.
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5: 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We continue our conversation between Christine Bellino and First Coast Crime Stoppers Executive Director Chase Robinson.
6: It really depends on the situation, too. So there's so many different factors that play into this. But if, for instance, a weapon is stolen, you do want to get that reported because you don't want to ever be traced back to any crimes that could be potentially committed with those weapons. And we all want to be with our Second Amendment rights, but we want to be responsible with our Second Amendment rights, right? And we don't want that to get in the hands of criminals, children, anything like that. So yes, report that information to Crime Stoppers, whether it's, you know, it's a personal weapon that's been stolen or someone else's weapon that's been stolen, because we see all the time, just this past fiscal year, we hope seize over 70 weapons, and most of those weapons either were stolen, used in crimes, had their serial numbers etched off of them. So you never know where that weapon might end up. And it's really just people taking responsibility for their actions and then being active members of their community.
7: Suffice it to say that if you are going to take on the responsibility of owning a firearm, you should take on the responsibility of owning up to it when it's...
6: Exactly. It's having that responsibility. And I think with a lot of things in life and society, it's, you know, the consequences that may or may not come with them, and being understandable and being educated on what to do in that situation.
7: Recently, I remember we were texting and you were extremely busy because of a cold case that had gotten resolved. My guest is Chase Robinson. He's the executive director of First Coast Crime Stoppers. Tell us a little bit about the cold case. Mm-hmm. And I'm sure it was happy news for everyone involved. I know I read the story on our website that Action News Jax had done with the family, one of the family members, the daughter, I believe, of the woman whose murder was solved. But tell us a little bit about the cold case, how long it had been cold, and what happened.
6: So we're talking about the unsolved homicide of Missy Taylor Ellison. It was a 39-year-old cold case that happened back in the late 1980s. And 39 years, right? We say 39 years. That's over 14,000 days. That is a long time.
7: It's four decades.
6: And to have members of Missy's family both present throughout that entire time that were advocates on behalf of Missy is incredible. And even a Casey, her now 39-year-old daughter, who was 13 months old with her mom in the trailer when she was murdered, it's a full circle moment. But this case was solved because of the power of partnerships. So we started a digital cold case press conference series. And
7: explain what that is.
6: So we take members of the family. We take detectives from whatever law enforcement agency the cold case is under. And we provide a long-term, in-depth analysis of these cold cases. We use satellite imagery. We use information from the case files. We use the detective's expertise to provide the public with as much information that they need to hopefully solve the case, right? And a lot of times, hearing from family members, hearing their pleas for help, and then also hearing small innuendos of case details. And in this case, it was a log from the fireplace that was used as the murder weapon. It was the 13-month-old Casey who was actually moved from the bedroom onto the living room couch. Little details like that that may or may not be included in news articles that we can spend time on ultimately led to an arrest being made. And with our media partners, with all of our law enforcement partners, we reached tens of thousands of people just with that one case alone.
7: And can I just say, it's really important, one of the things that you just said, mm-hmm. to take all the pieces and put them together. Mm-hmm. Because when we report a story in the news, we might report day one, there was a shooting. Day two, we may report, you know, the shooting happened. Mm-hmm. Now we know between whatever time and whatever time. Mm-hmm. Day three, we might report, you know, there's been a suspect identified as so-and-so. But beyond that, even if we report it, it's still pieces.

0: of information. Mm-hmm. So our listeners or viewers are not putting everything together. Mm-hmm. So one of the things that I have seen when you have done these digital conference press conferences is that you have all of the information in a really nice package, and people can see, oh, okay, I remember that case. It was, you know, the shooting that happened between X and X, and they found a bullet and they found a gun and they identified a suspect. It's just good having all that information together because it might spark something.
1: Well, in this case, it is an active investigation, so we can't say too much about it, but it was that creating a quilt, if you will, right? Weaving all these pieces together, all these pieces of information into this cohesive package. That was really the element that ultimately assisted JSO in making an arrest, right? Because we presented it in a easy to understand, cohesive manner. That's ultimately what led to an arrest in a 39-year-old cold case. It's amazing just what happens when, you know, Crime Stoppers puts together the press conference, Project Cold Case provides a family willing to speak. The JSO provides the wonderful detectives to not only be present at the press conference, but continue investigating these cold cases. And then all of our media partners spreading this out over the community. It was a big team effort, but I'm just excited to see where this goes in the future, because if we can continue this, I think this is just the first of many to come.
0: Is there one thing that you know of in this case? Let's report what we're allowed to report. Mm-hmm. What happened as a result of the press conference?
1: So we did the press conference in January, and obviously an arrest was made, was it last week? So during that time frame, there was a lot of just advocacy of that press conference and getting it out to as many people as possible. And ultimately, you know, what's been reported is the individual who wanted to report information on the case and ultimately arrested, he was in Clay County. So he wasn't even in Jacksonville where the murder occurred. So getting that message out to as many people as possible, I think, is ultimately what led to this person coming forward. But I also believe it was Casey, which was Missy's daughter, and then Glenda, which was Missy's sister, telling their heartfelt message on that digital press conference, I think, really conveyed a lot of this information to come forward. Because, you know, a lot of times on news segments or news stories, it's, you know, 20, 30 second clip, right? And yes, it's emotional, but if you can give a family member 25 minutes to talk about whatever they want about this case, I think that information ultimately can motivate people who are involved in violent crimes to come forward. Because we get caught up in a lot of times of, we see black and white names on a news article, and there's families behind these. You're talking 39 years, so to bring justice to this family, knit all these pieces together, I think it's a win-win for everyone.
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15: A 7 on the WOKV weather meter. Hot today under partly sunny skies, only isolated afternoon thunderstorms with highs in the mid-90s. Fair to partly cloudy tonight, down into the mid-70s. Partly sunny and hot for tomorrow and Thursday. Once again, just an isolated afternoon storm. Many spots go several days here without much, if any, rain at all. And temperatures will top out in the mid to upper 90s. With your First Alert Forecast, I'm Action News Jack's Chief Meteorologist Mike Burrish for 104.5 WOKV.
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17: No delays to report as you make your way into the downtown corridor this morning. Looking good along the Beltway, the interstates, and across the bridges. From the WOKV Traffic Center, I'm Scott Young.
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18: It's July 21st, and this is your Fox Daily Snapshot. Today is National Junk Food Day. While it may be an excuse to indulge in our favorite salty snacks or so good it's bad treats, remember, too much of a good thing is never healthy. The term junk food was coined in the 1970s by microbiologist Michael Jacobson, who saw that Americans were eating too much food high in fat, salt, sugar, and preservatives. However, today there are many healthy alternatives to the junk food we crave, so remember, everything in moderation. Also on this date, in 1853, the New York legislature set aside more than 750 acres of land on the Isle of Manhattan, which would eventually become the iconic green space in New York City, Central Park. And in 1987, welcome to the jungle. Guns N' Roses released their debut album, Appetite for Destruction, which would become the best-selling debut album of all time. I'm Tushar Saxena, and that's your Fox Daily Snapshot.
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4: Good morning, good morning. It is 6 o'clock on a beautiful Thursday. Well, right now it is beautiful. Of course, it will get a little bit hotter because, you know, it is, you know, Florida. We'll have your temperatures coming up and your full forecast in just a few moments. 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Three big things you need to know. Powered by Tom Bush BMW. Tropical Storm Bertha has formed in the Gulf. Right now, we're not expected to feel any local impacts. The Pentagon says nearly 100 U.S. service members have been injured in the past 2 weeks amid renewed tensions with Iran. And despite recent shootings, Jacksonville Sheriff T.K. Waters says violent crime is down nearly 8%, but adds there's still work to be done.
2: Now, weather and traffic from 104.5 WOKV. 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
2: First Alert traffic from the Strata Air Conditioning and Heating Traffic Center.
25: There are no major problems going on I-95 northbound. That looks good. On I-10 eastbound heading into Murray Hill, that's up to speed. And no issues on the east or west beltways. That's traffic. I'm Beverly Bentley Steele.
4: And I'm Chase Bunker in for Rich Jones on this Tuesday edition of Jacksonville's Morning News. After that intro, I want to take you behind the curtain real quick before we go to Ben Fritkus. I said, wow, that's one of the first smooth intros I've had in a while. And Ben looks at me and he goes, you said Thursday. This is what happens when you have a child and you don't have sleep. This is my infomercial for if you don't have children, this is a good reason why, because you won't have sleep.
17: You've got a kid. It had a T in it. It's close enough.
4: Yeah, great. Off to a banging start. I'm Chase Bunker in for Rich Jones. And now for more of today's top stories on this Tuesday edition. Taco Tuesday edition of Jacksonville's Morning News. Here's Benjamin Fritkus.
26: Jacksonville Sheriff T.K. Waters took questions from the public about crime, staffing, and JSO's budget. Action News Jax's Bliss Zekman tells us the sheriff says violent crime is down nearly 8%, but admits there is still work to be done.
27: This narrative that we're a bad, bad city, we're not. Every city has a spike. Every city has issues. But that we're not excluded from that. But we are working very hard to make sure that we take care of our issues.
28: I'd like to see the numbers keep going down, you know, and controlled. But it is. It's been better since 24.
29: Waters says despite staffing shortages, retention is improving as officers from other agencies continue joining JSO. He also pushed back on criticism over the department's budget.
27: I know when the calls are up over, when they're over 200 in a day, and I know that it's very difficult to be able to respond in a timely manner if we don't have the manpower. Right now, we're doing good. We have one police officer assigned to a car. That means we do more with less. You heard that.
26: Sheriff Waters defended officer-involved shooting policies, saying deadly force is only used when officers face a deadly threat and that every shooting is reviewed by investigators and prosecutors. More details coming in from a deadly head-on crash on A1A that killed two people and seriously hurt two others. That crash happened yesterday about a mile south of Michler's Landing. Neighbors say they've been asking for changes to the area for years.
30: Should go down maybe to 45.
31: I would just enforce some more laws out there, make sure the cops are out there seeing if people are driving recklessly.
26: FDOT says there are no plans to change the roadway or its speed limits at the moment. Duval County School Police are introducing canine units to help keep campuses safe. A Philip Randolph Career Academy's hosted officers running dogs through a number of scenarios.
32: In the first scenario, 5-year-old Maverick the canine is trained to detect firearms. Officers utilized a real gun with blank bullets coated in gunfire residue.
26: Action News Jax's Zion Dakota reports canines are also being trained to find drugs, hidden contraband on campus, evidence that may be left behind, and missing children. Next year, weapons detection will be introduced into elementary schools. Only 3 weeks until kids go back to school, with two local counties needing bus drivers.
33: Clay and St. John's County are hiring, and people applying need to have a clean driving record and pass a background check as well as a drug test.
26: Action News Jax's Tanika Hughes reports today Clay County will be holding an in-person fair for anyone interested in the job. Iran claims to have targeted U.S. military lodgings in its latest attack. Jonathan Savage reports.
34: The Iranian army says it targeted sites used by members of the United States military at Sheikh Issa Air Base in Bahrain. There are also reports of projectiles being aimed at infrastructure used by the firm Amazon in the same country. No reports of anyone getting hurt. Jordan, where American troops were killed by Iranian fire last week, says it neutralized 5 Iranian drones. Meanwhile, there have now been 10 consecutive nights of US airstrikes on Iran. The recent escalation in fighting has pushed oil prices higher and largely stalled shipping in the Strait of Hormuz.
26: Bill Maher's Mark Twain Prize hits Netflix. Michelle Polino reports.
5: Bill Maher's acceptance of the Mark Twain Prize for American Humor at the Kennedy Center last month airs on Netflix. The star-studded ceremony features Louis C.K., Whitney Cummings, Jay Leno.
6: You know, Bill and I used to talk about that all the time. I said, well, reach out to the other side. Try and see if you can bring people more in. He did. And now both sides hate him.
5: Woody Harrelson and John Mellencamp paying tribute to Maher, who has spent more than 3 decades pushing the boundaries of political comedy, first on Politically Incorrect, and for over 20 years on HBO's Real Time. Maher joins a list of past winners that includes Richard Pryor, Carol Burnett, Dave Chappelle, and last year's honoree, Conan O'Brien.
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4: What's funny is last month somebody was asking me, like, who are your top 3 guests you want to get on Chase Chats? Bill Maher is one of them. And I've been trying actively every year to get Bill Maher. And so far, every year, like a yearly tradition, he says no. Coming up on Jacksonville's Morning News, can a $95,000 airplane be seized because someone bought a pack of beer? 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
1: Born on America's darkest day, September 11th, 01, the Tunnel to Towers Foundation, they have been helping American heroes ever since. Heroes like U.S. Army Sergeant William Bernard McKenna, exposed to burn pits. 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
3: Hot temperatures today into partly sunny skies. A 7 on the WOKV weather meter. Only some isolated afternoon thunderstorms with highs in the mid-90s. Fair to partly cloudy, dropping into the mid-70s tonight. And then tomorrow and Thursday will be partly sunny and hot. Again, just an isolated afternoon storm with highs in the mid to upper 90s. And, of course, feel-like temperatures well above the century mark. And then the scattered afternoon storms start to increase again on Friday with a high of 95. And Saturday, partly sunny. Scattered afternoon thunderstorms with highs in the lower 90s. I'm Chief Meteorologist Mike Burrish. Join me today beginning at 5 p.m. on CBS 47 and Fox 30 Action News Jax.
0: First alert traffic from the Strata Air Conditioning and Heating Traffic Center.
12: So far, so good as you make your way across the Matthews Bridge and into downtown. Also on the Dames Point Bridge, leaving Ocean Way, heading through Arlington, East Beltway southbound drivers. And if you're on the Buckman Bridge, heading out of Orange Park and into Mandarin, your drive on the West Beltway southbound between Blanding and I-95 is less than 12 minutes.
4: Thank you, Sherry, in the FDOT 511 Traffic Center. I'm Chase Bunker in for Rich Jones on this Tuesday edition of Jacksonville's Morning News. Now for more of today's top stories, let's head on over to Benjamin Fritkus.
15: Duval County Public Schools will be holding a meeting to decide the future of Ortega Elementary.
17: The district wants to declare the schools a surplus. The meeting is a chance for the community to learn about the next steps in that process. That meeting is happening Wednesday at 5 p.m.
15: Action News Jax's Tanika Hughes reports parents were concerned last month about the school being sold without the board voting for the closure. The superintendent indicated the board approved master plan in 2019 includes merging Ortega students into an all-new Venetia Elementary. FBI Jacksonville sending out warnings about scammers who are impersonating agents targeting victims of internet crimes.
20: The scammers are using AI-generated videos, spoofed websites, and fraudulent claims of fund recovery to gain trust. And you can make a report if you think that you may be a victim.
15: That's Chandler Morgan reporting.
0: 104.5 WOKV, covering Putnam County.
15: The man who hurt a deputy with a pipe bomb has been sentenced to 20 years in prison. You may recall the body camera footage that was released 2 years ago.
21: Yeah, it's good.
15: That was Sergeant Ryan Owens, who stopped Charles LeGault for a traffic violation. LeGault was sentenced Friday after pleading no contest on several charges, which included making and possessing an explosive device, being armed, and having methamphetamine. Sergeant Owens was able to make a full recovery. A South Georgia teen at the center of an alleged kidnapping is safe. Investigators found the missing 13-year-old at a Scottish inn just south of Jacksonville on Thursday night. The Baxter girl was reportedly brought there by her mother and another suspect who do not have custody. The pair was arrested after one of them drove an SUV into the motel, but no injuries were reported. St. John's County will participate in the Best Foot Forward program, which is designed to keep pedestrians safe.
20: County leaders will evaluate its sidewalks and study the behavior of drivers. The goal is to look for strategies to improve and make the community more walkable.
15: That's Chandler Morgan reporting. The sister of the late South Carolina Senator Lindsey Graham announcing plans for her political future. More from Sue Guzman.
22: Darlene Graham, the interim senator appointed after Senator Lindsey Graham's death, tells Fox's Hannity that she plans to run for a full Senate term.
23: I can't see it any other way. I just can't. I've thought and I've prayed and he's worked so hard for so long. I can't just let that die.
22: The filing period for the special Republican primary election ends next Tuesday. Lindsey Graham died July 11th at the age of 71. The preliminary cause of death was aortic dissection.
15: Fairlife has halted its production of milk in the U.S. following a ransomware attack.
24: Coca-Cola, which purchased Fairlife in 2020, said in a statement that the impacts of the incident are not yet known. The beverage giant added, however, that the breach has not affected product quality or safety. It's unclear when the breach occurred or when production will resume. I'm Matt Mattinson.
15: The first full trailer for the next Avengers film is out, and fans can buy their tickets now. Avengers Doomsday will see much of the original cast return as the superhero team goes up against the supervillain Dr. Doom. To mark the trailer release, Disney released tickets for the first showings at Infinity Vision certified theaters. Avengers Doomsday will hit theaters on December 18th, and this will also be the first Avengers film since 2019's Avengers Endgame. A Texas microbrewery has plans to sell a beer from space. Starbase Brewing, which is based in Austin, will be using yeast that was aboard a recent SpaceX launch. The payload survived re-entry and was recovered off the coast of California. In other beer-related news, the U.S. Supreme Court is going to decide whether Alaska can seize a Bush pilot's $95,000 airplane after a passenger brought a six-pack of beer on a flight to a dry village. Ted Lindner reports.
5: The justices agreed Monday to hear the case of 80-year-old pilot Kenneth Jupe, who argues confiscating his 1969 Cessna violates the Constitution's ban on excessive fines. Jupe was convicted of a misdemeanor after a passenger packed beer in her luggage before a 2012 flight to a community where alcohol is prohibited. Alaska courts upheld the plane's forfeiture, but Jupe says the punishment far outweighs the crime. The Supreme Court is expected to hear arguments this fall.
15: I've got a curiosity. Chase, would you drink a space beer?
4: I feel like that's a plot for a Simpsons episode.
15: Probably.
4: I would at least try a space beer just to at least say I have had a space beer.
15: Are you not afraid it would give you like Fantastic Four superpowers?
4: It also could be, speaking of good Marvel tie-in. The thing is, like, I have this weird beer allergy where sometimes like my esophagus makes it difficult to swallow. So this space beer also may kill me.
6: Here's the thing. We've got Earth lettuce that's taking people out right now. So I'm not sure if I'm on board for space beer. That might be a little too much right now. Let's figure out the solids first.
15: If you pair the contaminated lettuce with the space beer, do you think it cancels each other out?
4: That's a question for a scientist.
6: That's how you get Hulks.
4: That is, I mean, who would have thought eating donuts probably is like the safer option and more healthier between, you know, the space beer and the lettuce. All right, WOKV News time at 6:17. Coming up on Jacksonville's Morning News, one man learns his fate after pleading guilty to attempting to kill his neighbor. How long will he spend in prison? That's coming up here on Jacksonville's Morning News.
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3: A 7 on the WOKV weather meter. Hot today under partly sunny skies. Only isolated afternoon thunderstorms with highs in the mid-90s. Fair to partly cloudy tonight down into the mid-70s. Partly sunny and hot for tomorrow and Thursday. Once again, just an isolated afternoon storm. Many spots go several days here without much, if any, rain at all. And temperatures will top out in the mid to upper 90s. With your First Alert Forecast, I'm Action News Jax, Chief Meteorologist Mike Burrish for 104.5 WOKV.
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12: All of our area downtown bridges look to be delay free at this time. The Matthews, the Hart, the Acosta, the Fuller Warren, and the Main Street Bridge. And if you're just now leaving St. Johns County, 95 northbound, heading into downtown, you're enjoying a speed limit ride between State Road 16 and the Fuller Warren.
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4: Good Tuesday morning to you. I'm Chase Bunker in for Rich Jones on this Tuesday edition of Jacksonville's Morning News. And now for more of today's top stories, here's Benjamin Fritkus.
15: 15 years ago, an American icon was retired, bringing an end to a long phase of U.S. spaceflight. Eben Brown reports from Miami.
29: On July 21st of 2011, Space Shuttle Atlantis flew back to Earth, landing at the Kennedy Space Center in Florida, ending the decades-long space shuttle program.
30: A ship like no other, its place in history secured, the space shuttle pulls into port for the last time.
29: As heard on NASA TV that morning, the shuttle's end would lead to the rise of private spacecraft working for NASA, such as SpaceX and Blue Origin. You can visit the Atlantis orbiter as it's on display at the Kennedy Space Center's visitor complex.
15: A Jacksonville man learns his fate after pleading guilty to attempting to kill his neighbor.
31: Tyler Getchell was sentenced to 7 years in prison for a shooting that left Kyle McFarland paralyzed. LGBTQ plus advocates say the attack was hate motivated, citing anti-gay slurs before the shooting. Getchell must also pay restitution.
15: That's Action News Jax's Ben Becker reporting. A judge in Los Angeles will hear arguments on whether there's enough evidence to move forward with singer David's murder trial. Kristen Goodwin has more from L.A.
32: David Anthony Burke will be in court for several days as L.A. County prosecutors present evidence they say proves he sexually abused 14-year-old Celeste Rivas Hernandez, stabbed her to death to prevent her from exposing the relationship, and dismembered her body. The 21-year-old singer, who goes by the name David, has pleaded not guilty to first-degree murder with special circumstances, sexual abuse of a child, and mutilating a body. The defense maintains his innocence. Prosecutors cite evidence including texts, rideshare records, and allege Burke purchased chainsaws, a body bag, and an inflatable pool used to dismember the teen's body, which was found in a Tesla registered to Burke in September.
15: The preliminary hearing is expected to last 3 to 7 days. If convicted, Burke faces a maximum sentence of life in prison without parole or death. But L.A. County District Attorney Nathan Huckman has said he has yet to decide whether to pursue the death penalty, though it is unclear if that would happen since California Governor Gavin Newsom placed a moratorium on the death penalty in California back in 2019. A federal judge in San Francisco is signing off on Anthropic's agreement to pay a $1.5 billion settlement to authors and book publishers who sued over copyright infringement. It's believed to be the largest class of action settlement in the history of U.S. copyright law. The payments authorized by Monday's final court approval will come in $3,000 installments sent to the owners of 500,000 different published works. SpaceX is planning to test launch its massive Starship rocket Thursday evening from the pad in Starbase, Texas. The mission was previously planned for July 16th, but scrubbed at the last minute because of an issue with several of the rocket's 33 Raptor engines. If the launch goes as planned, it will be the 13th test flight for Starship. The launch window opens at 6:45 p.m. Eastern. And New York City Mayor Mamdani is standing behind his call to arrest Israeli Prime Minister Benjamin Netanyahu. The Israeli leader is expected to visit the Big Apple in September for the UN General Assembly, and Mamdani says he is in talks with his legal team to figure out the correct procedure. This comes after a recent New York Times podcast interview where the mayor said Netanyahu belongs at The Hague. WOKV News Time, 6:26.
4: And coming up on Jacksonville's Morning News, President Trump is meeting with Lebanon's president today. We'll have a little bit more on that coming up here on Jacksonville's Morning News.
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4: Good Tuesday morning to you. I'm Chase Bunker in for Rich Jones on this Tuesday edition of Jacksonville's Morning News. Right now, temps are going to be looking into the mid-90s, so it's going to feel like, again, between 100 and 105 because we do live in Florida, of course. Three big things you need to know, brought to you by Tom Bush BMW. The American Heart Association says research indicates consuming up to 5 cups of coffee a day is, quote, generally safe for most adults. Thank God. JSO says 8 people were arrested in what's being dubbed Operation Friday Night Lights. And President Trump is adding new 50% tariffs on certain Canadian imports, citing what the White House calls unfair trade practices.
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10: From the ActuNews Jax First Alert Weather Center, I'm Chief Meteorologist Mike Burris. Fewer storms equals hotter temperatures in the WOKV First Alert Forecast.
0: First Alert Traffic from the Strada Air Conditioning and Heating Traffic Center.
11: There are no crashes reported. It is busy on JTB eastbound past Hodges to San Pablo heading in towards the Mayo Clinic. I-10 eastbound looks good, and I-95 northbound is up to speed. That's traffic. I'm Beverly Bentley Steele.
4: And I'm Chase Bunker in for Rich Jones. And for more of today's top stories, here's Benjamin Fritkus.
15: Two Bradford County deputies and another driver were injured in a chain reaction crash yesterday.
31: It happened in Stark while deputies were responding to the initial crash in separate vehicles. A person pulled over to the right, hit the lead patrol car. All suffered minor injuries.
15: That's Action News Jax's Ben Becker reporting. President Trump meets with Lebanon's president today amid a tenuous peace settlement with Israel. Fox's Jared Halpern has more from the White House.
12: Lebanon's military is moving into what is called pilot zones in the country's south as part of a deal negotiated with the Trump administration and Israel. Under the agreement, Lebanon's military will assume control of security in some villages, ensuring Hezbollah does not have a presence as part of a broader Israeli withdrawal. President Trump has put pressure on Israeli Prime Minister Benjamin Netanyahu to wind down strikes inside Lebanon. Lebanon's president, Joseph Aoun, meets with President Trump today. He arrived in D.C. over the weekend, becoming the first Lebanese head of state to visit Washington since 2009.
15: President Trump is imposing additional 50% tariffs on certain Canadian goods over alleged trade discrimination. The White House says Trump signed 3 proclamations on Monday, which targets certain Canadian imports with the tariffs as a response to the trade discrimination. The White House says Trump is leveling the playing field for crucial American exports that include motor vehicles, alcohol, and dairy. The Canadian products being targeted range from wine to hockey sticks. A cruise ship is hit with a third suspected norovirus outbreak since May. Gary Baumgarten with details.
13: The outbreak strikes the National Geographic Seabird again. The CDC says people began getting sick 2 days after the ship set sail for an Alaska cruise. At least 18 of the ship's 62 passengers getting the stomach bug. Sick passengers were isolated and the crew cleaned and disinfected the ship. The CDC says it's not known the source of the outbreak on the 152-foot-long ship.
15: President Trump will be there at the dignified transfer of 2 United States soldiers killed in Iranian attacks in Jordan over the weekend. The dignified transfer will take place today at Dover Air Force Base. 19-year-old Isabella Gonzalez of Texas was killed on Friday. 25-year-old Tyler Freehan of Hawaii died on Saturday. If you have been scrolling TikTok for health advice, you're not alone, but it may be stressing you out more than helping. Monica Nelson explains.
14: One new survey showing nearly half of Gen Z actually trust TikTok health creators more than real doctors. And get this, almost 90% walked away from TikTok convinced they had some sort of medical condition. More than a third even thought they were dying, and 1 in 5 worried they had cancer. Pew Research says Gen Z gets a huge chunk of their news from TikTok, so it's no surprise. But doctors warn this cyberchondria can cause real symptoms like a racing heart, shortness of breath, and trouble sleeping, all from doom scrolling. I'm Monica Nelson.
15: A lettuce sample from Taylor Farms that tested positive for cyclospora was a false positive, according to the FDA. Tammy Trujillo with the latest.
1: The company said Friday it was voluntarily recalling iceberg lettuce grown in central Mexico after it was linked to the current outbreak of gastrointestinal issues. But the FDA said Sunday that after further review, no samples have tested positive for the parasite. More than 1,600 people have fallen ill. I'm Tammy Trujillo.
15: The opening bell is brought to you by Guarding Your Nest Egg with Mike Lester. 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The opening bell ushers in a fresh trading day after stocks closed lower to start the week. A Monday morning rally in chip stocks lost steam, adding to the downward pressure. At the closing bell, the Dow Jones Industrial Average lost 307 points to 51,839. The S&P 500 fell 14 points to 74,43. And the NASDAQ lost 12 points to 25,508.
4: I want to go back to the TikTok story about health videos. First off, I think we can all agree, cyberchondria, great word.
15: That's pretty good.
2: I like that word.
4: It's a great word. I love that we've...
2: Today I learned. Thank you, Ben, for that word.
4: Yes. I think I'm going to throw that into my lexicon. Secondly, I think, and I mentioned this yesterday on In Depth, I don't like the diaper videos because as a new dad, like, I have to do research. How do I do research? TikTok and YouTube. That's how you learn things nowadays. And they showed me a video of, oh, this is how you train a diaper. You change a diaper for a boy. And the baby is just all calm. He's just sitting there relaxed, not even making any sound. I'm like, this is a piece of crap. No, because all my baby does is scream at me and just flail all over the place.
2: The words you're looking for is AI.
4: It had to have been. I was going to say that baby's CGI, which I realize now, oh, I need to replace CGI now because this is my old lexicon with just AI. Because that's how old I am now. I just say, oh, that's CGI. Nah, it's artificial intelligence.
2: What's anyway. CGI?
4: Oh, gosh, don't do that to me. WOKV News Time at 6:36 coming up on Jacksonville's Morning News.
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17: Hot temperatures today under partly sunny skies. A 7 on the WOKV weather meter. Only some isolated afternoon thunderstorms with highs in the mid-90s. Fair to partly cloudy, dropping into the mid-70s tonight. And then tomorrow and Thursday will be partly sunny and hot. Again, just an isolated afternoon storm with highs in the mid to upper 90s. And, of course, feel-like temperatures well above the century mark. And then the scattered afternoon storms start to increase again on Friday with a high of 95. And Saturday, partly sunny. Scattered afternoon thunderstorms with highs in the lower 90s. I'm Chief Meteorologist Mike Burrish. Join me today beginning at 5 p.m. on CBS 47 and Fox 30 Action News Jax.
0: First alert traffic from the Strata Air Conditioning and Heating Traffic Center.
18: Very minor delays now in the right lane. East Beltway northbound approaching Phillips Highway. Also 95 northbound at the 8th Street exit ramp. And then if you're on Butler eastbound, the right lane does indeed slow between Hodges and San Pablo. Those typical morning rush hour delays. Then if you're making the drive in from the west side on 10 eastbound, there are a couple of vehicles on the right shoulder approaching Edgewood. And that has you on the brakes back to Lane Avenue.
4: That's Sherry over in the FDOT 511 Traffic Center. 6:42 here on Jacksonville's Morning News. 18 minutes until you're late for work if you have to be at work at 7 o'clock. I'm Chase Bunker in for Rich Jones. And now for more of today's top stories, here's Benjamin Fredkus.
15: A local man is recovering in the hospital after he was shot 8 times at the Buffalo Food Store on Buffalo Avenue.
31: Investigators say 2 men approached the victim, started shooting, then ran away. The victim's girlfriend took him to the hospital where doctors say his injuries are non-life-threatening.
15: That's Action News Jax's Ben Becker reporting. Jacksonville Mayor Donna Deegan is looking to continue the city's investments into infrastructure, health care, and arts and culture in her new budget proposal. Action News Jax's Danica Hughes with the details.
19: The $2 billion budget increases spending over the current budget year by about $22.5 million. The mayor argues failure to invest in these areas would be more costly. Meanwhile, Council President Nick Howland wants to see a spending reduction, not an increase.
20: Your money will build a safer, healthier, and more affordable Jacksonville. That is the city you have earned.
22: It's time that we bring the government back to right-size it, but still deliver all the essential services that we need to.
15: The Council Finance Committee will look into the mayor's budget in mid-August, and the first full trailer for the next Avengers film is out, and fans can buy their tickets now. Avengers Doomsday will see much of the original cast return as the superhero team goes up against Dr. Doom. To mark the trailer release, Disney released tickets for the first showings at Infinity Vision certified theaters. Avengers Doomsday will hit theaters December 18th. This will be the first Avengers film since 2019's Avengers Endgame.
4: Now, of course, I had no idea what Infinity Vision is. So first off, like this is according to their website. It is a premium large format theater, meaning moviegoers are guaranteed an exceptional film presentation. This includes big screens with bright images, outstanding sound. When you see the Infinity Vision badge, you know you're in for an incredible theatrical experience. I don't know why I did that as Billy Mays. It's probably to celebrate his birthday, which was yesterday.
2: But wait, there's more.
4: R.I.P. Billy Mays. He was so good. Some of the Infinity Vision theaters in the Jacksonville area include the Cinemark over in Durbin Park, the Cinemark over in Tinseltown, the Cinemark on Atlantic, the Epic Theaters in Oak Leaf, and the Regal Cinemas over in the Avenue. So if you're looking to get those Avengers tickets, those are the theaters to do it. By the way, if you are wondering, hey, I've missed out on some of the Marvel movies, I got you covered. These are what you need to watch leading up to Doomsday. These are after Avengers Endgame, of course. You need to watch Spider-Man No Way Home, Black Panther Wakanda Forever, Season 2 of Loki, Deadpool and Wolverine, Thunderbolts, and Fantastic Four First Steps. So only those movies, but you got time.
15: How many hours is that?

0: A Saw Patrol. What was it? A Saw movie and Paw Patrol.
1: There was a Saw movie and then a Paw Patrol movie. That was silly.
0: All right, and now of course we have Doomsday. So December 18th is going to be a big day for the nerd culture. WOKV News Time is 6:46. Coming up on Jacksonville's Morning News. Do you know how to fly with your gun? We'll answer that question coming up next here on Jacksonville's Morning News.
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3: Good Tuesday morning to you. I'm Chase Bunker in for Rich Jones on this Tuesday edition of Jacksonville's Morning News. And now for more of today's top stories, here's Benjamin Fritkus.
4: It's been 3 months since the Brantley County Highway 82 wildfire destroyed over 100 homes across 22,000 acres. Elizabeth Spear still trying to figure out her next move.
5: I had woke up that morning. I was doing some dishes and I looked out my back window and started seeing ashes flying.
4: She says she had an insurance policy on her home for enough money for a camper and returned to her property 2 weeks ago. In spite of the tragedy, she says she's thankful for the community's support.
5: Everybody's pulled through. They donated a lot of things. It's going to come through. Everything's going to be okay.
4: And do you know how you're supposed to fly with your guns? Evan Brown with that information.
6: If flying with your firearm is checked luggage, it needs to be locked in a hard case and unloaded. Boxed ammo can be in the same case, no loose rounds. If you can fit the gun case in your suitcase, great. Otherwise, they charge you for a second bag. You must declare the firearm at the ticketing desk, no self-check-in. And now TSA is saying, do not lock the hard firearm case with TSA-friendly locks. Sounds counterintuitive, but too many people now have TSA master keys, so use a standard lock. If using a keyed lock, keep the key with you and only you. If a combination lock, don't give out the code.
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7: At 7 on the WOKV weather meter. Hot today under partly sunny skies. Only isolated afternoon thunderstorms with highs in the mid-90s. Fair to partly cloudy tonight down into the mid-70s. Partly sunny and hot for tomorrow and Thursday. Once again, just an isolated afternoon storm. Many spots go several days here without much, if any, rain at all. And temperatures will top out in the mid to upper 90s. With your First Alert forecast, I'm Action News Jack's Chief Meteorologist Mike Burrish for 104.5 WOKV.
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8: You're slow getting past a couple of vehicles on the right shoulder. 10 eastbound as you approach Edgewood. Your delays stretch pretty much between Lane Avenue and Stockton at this time of the morning. We're also following the usual delays, Butler eastbound, especially in that right lane between Hodges and San Pablo. And on 95 northbound, be prepared to ride the brakes in the right lane only as you exit onto 8th Street.
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3: Good morning. I'm Chase Bunker in for Rich Jones on this Tuesday edition of Jacksonville's Morning News. You got about 3 minutes until you're late for work and you have to be there at 7 o'clock. And now for more of today's top stories, here's Benjamin Furtkus.
4: Residents in St. Johns County are calling for more roadway safety after a deadly crash involving a deputy.
21: Florida Highway Patrol says it happened at the intersection of State Road 16 and Stratton Boulevard Saturday night. FHP says a patrol car hit a woman's vehicle as she turned left onto State Road 16, killing her.
4: Action News Jax's Ben Becker reports neighbors say they've been pushing for a traffic light, which is installed but not yet active. Tropical Storm Bertha is threatening the Gulf Coast. The latest update from the National Hurricane Center puts the storm about 125 miles south of Panama City, Florida, heading northwest with maximum sustained winds of 50 miles per hour. Bertha could bring heavy rain, winds, rip currents, and storm surge to the region as it moves along the coast. The impacts could reach Louisiana Tuesday night into early Wednesday. WOKV News time is 6:58.
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3: Good morning, good morning. I'm Chase Bunker in for Rich Jones on this Tuesday edition of Jacksonville's Morning News. Right now, the weather feels good right now, but of course it will get hot. High will be 94, though it will feel like 100. Tropical Storm Bertha has formed over in the Gulf. We'll have a little bit more on that coming up, of course, with our meteorologist. Of course, we'll have your news coming up. This news is brought to you by Sassine Office Systems. Three big things you need to know, brought to you by Tom Bush BMW. American Heart Association indicates consuming up to 5 cups of coffee a day is, quote, generally safe for most adults. The Pentagon says nearly 100 U.S. service members have been injured in the past 2 weeks amid renewed tensions with Iran. And despite recent shootings, Jacksonville Sheriff T.K. Water says violent crime is down nearly 8%, but adds there's still work to be done.
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1: First Alert traffic from the Strata Air Conditioning and Heating Traffic Center.
23: On I-10 eastbound, it's busy before Lane to McDuff. I-95 northbound, busy at the ramp to 8th Street. JTB is heavy eastbound past Hodges to San Pablo. And the West Beltway southbound is slow at the Buffman Bridge. That's traffic. I'm Beverly Bentley Steele.
3: And I'm Chase Bunker. And here's for more of today's top stories. Here's Benjamin Furtkus.
4: Jacksonville Sheriff T.K. Waters took questions from the public about crime, staffing, and JSO's budget. Action News Jax's Bliss Zekman tells us, the sheriff says violent crime is down nearly 8%, but admits there's still work to be done.
24: This narrative that we're a bad, bad city, we're not. Every city has a spike. Every city has issues. But that we're not excluded from that. But we are working very hard to make sure that we take care of our issues.
25: I'd like to see the numbers keep going down, you know, and controlled. But it is. It's been better since 24.
26: Waters says despite staffing shortages, retention is improving as officers from other agencies continue joining JSO. He also pushed back on criticism over the department's budget.
24: I know when the calls are up over, when they're over 200 in a day, and I know that it's very difficult to be able to respond in a timely manner if we don't have the manpower. Right now, we're doing good. We have one police officer assigned to a car. That means we do more with less. You heard that.
4: Sheriff Waters defended officer-involved shooting policies, saying deadly force is only used when officers face a deadly threat and that every shooting is reviewed by investigators and prosecutors. More details are coming in from a deadly head-on crash on I-1A that killed two people and seriously hurt two more. The crash happened Sunday, about a mile south of Michler's Landing. Neighbors say that they've been asking for changes to the area for years.
0: Should go down maybe to 45.
5: I would just enforce some more laws out there, make sure the cops are out there seeing if people are driving recklessly.
4: FDOT says that there are no current plans to change the roadway or its speed limits. Duval County Public School Police are introducing canine units to help keep campuses safe. A. Philip Randolph Career Academy's hosted officers running dogs through a number of scenarios. Dogs were put through exercises to find hidden drugs, contraband, evidence, and missing children.
6: Another change this coming school year.
8: This upcoming year, we're going to start weapons detection into the elementary schools. We do feel like our elementary students deserve the same level of safety and security that all of our other students do.
4: Action News Jax's Zion Dakota reports the size of the canine unit has doubled from 2 to 4 dogs, with a fifth on the way. Officials say that it is at no extra cost to the school district. Only 3 weeks until kids go back to school, with two local counties needing bus drivers.
9: Clay and St. John's County are hiring, and people applying need to have a clean driving record and pass a background check as well as a drug test.
4: Tanika Hughes reports today Clay County will hold an in-person fair for anyone interested in the job. Iran claims to have targeted U.S. military lodgings in its latest attack. Jonathan Savage reports.
10: The Iranian army says it targeted sites used by members of the United States military at Sheikh Issa Air Base in Bahrain. There are also reports of projectiles being aimed at infrastructure used by the firm Amazon in the same country. No reports of anyone getting hurt. Jordan, where American troops were killed by Iranian fire last week, says it neutralized 5 Iranian drones. Meanwhile, there have now been 10 consecutive nights of U.S. airstrikes on Iran. The recent escalation in fighting has pushed oil prices higher and largely stalled shipping in the Strait of Hormuz.
4: FBI Jacksonville is sending out a new warning about scammers who are impersonating agents to target victims of internet crimes.
11: The scammers are using AI-generated videos, spoofed websites, and fraudulent claims of fund recovery to gain trust. And you can make a report if you think that you may be a victim.
4: That's Chandler Morgan reporting. A South Georgia teenager at the center of an illegal kidnapping is safe. Investigators say they found the missing 13-year-old at a Scottish inn just south of Jacksonville on Thursday night. The Baxley girl was reportedly brought there by her mother and another suspect who do not have custody. The pair was arrested after one of them drove an SUV into the motel, but no injuries were reported. Bill Maher's Mark Twain Prize hits Netflix. Michelle Polino reports.
27: Bill Maher's acceptance of the Mark Twain Prize for American Humor at the Kennedy Center last month airs on Netflix. The star-studded ceremony features Louis C.K., Whitney Cummings, Jay Leno.
28: You know, Bill and I used to talk about that all the time. I said, you know, reach out to the other side. Try and see if you can bring people more in. He did. And now both sides hate him.
27: Woody Harrelson and John Mellencamp paying tribute to Maher, who has spent more than 3 decades pushing the boundaries of political comedy, first on Politically Incorrect, and for over 20 years on HBO's Real Time. Maher joins a list of past winners that includes Richard Pryor, Carol Burnett, Dave Chappelle, and last year's honoree, Conan O'Brien.
4: Fairlife has halted its production of milk in the United States following a ransomware attack.
29: Coca-Cola, which purchased Fairlife in 2020, said in a statement that the impacts of the incident are not yet known. The beverage giant added, however, that the breach has not affected product quality or safety. It's unclear when the breach occurred or when production will resume. I'm Matt Mattinson.
4: Gas prices are creeping up again as the conflict between the U.S. and Iran heats up. Traffic through the Strait of Hormuz appears to have slowed, sending the price of oil upward in recent weeks, according to AAA. Today's average price for a gallon of regular unleaded is a penny over $4 a gallon, up from $3.85 a week ago. I'm taking a look at the Florida gas prices for you at the moment. Just a second here, and I'll have that for you. So it looks like the Florida average still holding at $3.91, which is just a couple of cents lower than it was yesterday, but still higher than it was last week. Taking a look at the local counties, we have Duval at $3.89, Nassau at $3.93, and then Flagler is down or up to $3.97 on average. WOKV News Time, 7:05.
3: and an American icon, was retired 15 years ago, bringing an end to the long phase of U.S. spaceflight. Fox's Edmund Brown joins us. Edmund, thanks a lot for coming on. Can you tell us a little bit more about the space shuttle Atlantis?
12: Graham was hey, good morning. For the space shuttle itself was a decades long project of NASA that really defined American superiority in space. We were no longer launching capsules on rockets, but we had what looked like a plane, an airplane, if you will, that had a long body. It had wings, and while it launched vertically, it flew like a ship, and it came back to Earth flying and landed on a runway. And so it just captured the imagination for two real generations of children around the world, inspiring people to become interested and involved in the hard sciences. We've not had anything like it since. And so, yeah, 15 years ago, and I was there at the Kennedy Space Center, the last of the shuttle flights ended when Atlantis, one of the remaining orbiters, landed just before 6 o'clock Eastern, right on the runway.
3: I know growing up in Palm Bay, I always loved watching the shuttle launches over in my driveway. Part of my ignorance, yeah. Are you able to see launches down over in Broward County?
12: It depends on the launch trajectory and whatnot. I mean, sometimes, of course, the weather conditions, sometimes you have some visible things that you can see, but not like living in, let's say Brevard County or something, where you just get a show every time there's a launch.
3: Oh, yeah. Did you say that you were at Kennedy Space Center for that launch?
12: I was there for the launch and the landing, and today is the anniversary of the landing, yeah.
3: What was it like to witness the landing?
12: Well, landings were actually more, I liked them more than launches, believe it or not. The launch, of course, is spectacular, and that's what most people come out for, because you see a big rocket launch. But for me, landing was just cooler. There was usually a smaller crowd there, and they'd put you right at the edge of the runway. You were maybe, I don't know, a good 50, 75 feet off the side of the runway, and so this thing would just land and roll right past you. And there'd be a news conference afterwards with the mission managers going over how everything went and la, la, la. But if you, and then everyone would, for mostly, would leave. But if you hung around about, I don't know, 4 hours after landing, they'd bring the crew out to talk to you. And you're usually one of a couple reporters left, and you'd kind of have your own private little time with a crew of astronauts that were just in space that morning. So it's pretty neat, right? So those were more my favorites as a, you know, as a reporter covering them. But, you know, to see those orbiters up close, it was just really, really special. And now, you know, most people can do this if they go to a handful of destinations, including right here in Florida. Atlantis specifically is on display at the Kennedy Space Center Visitor Complex. So just head down the road a bit and go spend the day there. It's, you know, an interesting place to be at. And the Atlantis orbiter is on display, and you get pretty close up to it and see how, you know, what it looks like that close up.
3: When you ever speak with, whenever you talked with like some of the crew members, do you have any memorable stories at all, like from talking to them, other than, of course, like they were in space?
12: Well, that's what's memorable, right? I mean, they would try their best to convey what it's like, you know, because the rest of us won't really have that experience. But, you know, these were men of science. They were there to do a mission, and they were very keenly aware that they were very lucky that their chance came up out of, basically out of being picked out of a hat to do this kind of work. And just so happens that they were lucky enough to be on this, historic mission. They took that very seriously.
3: What else do they have you covering today?
12: Don't know yet. This is what I'm doing right now.
3: All right. Awesome. He's Fox's Edmund Brown giving us a little bit of a history lesson over on about Space Shuttle Atlantis. Edmund, thanks a lot for coming on.
12: You bet. Take care.
3: You too. WOKV News Time 710.
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14: 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And sometimes they'll even lure you by saying, and we'll make it interest-free for a couple of months, maybe even 3 months. What they're trying to do is they're trying to trick you, because if you don't get it paid in that period of time, in most of these plans, you're going to have interest back to day zero. And that interest rate is going to be sky high as 35%. So when they're saying they're doing you a favor, not really.
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7: Hot temperatures today into partly sunny skies. A 7 on the WOKV weather meter. Only some isolated afternoon thunderstorms with highs in the mid-90s. Fair to partly cloudy, dropping into the mid-70s tonight. And then tomorrow and Thursday will be partly sunny and hot. Again, just an isolated afternoon storm with highs in the mid to upper 90s. And, of course, feel-like temperatures well above the century mark. And then the scattered afternoon storms start to increase again on Friday with a high of 95. And Saturday, partly sunny. Scattered afternoon thunderstorms with highs in the lower 90s. I'm Chief Meteorologist Mike Burrish. Join me today beginning at 5 p.m. on CBS 47 and Fox 30 Action News Jax.
13: First Alert traffic from the Strata Air Conditioning and Heating Traffic Center.
15: You're looking pretty good around town. Looks like most of those earlier delays have cleared. Butler eastbound approaching San Pablo and 95 northbound at the 8th Street exit ramp, but you're still slow on 10 eastbound driving in from the west side. A couple of things. We have reports of debris in the roadway back at Lane Avenue, and also a couple of vehicles pulled over on the right shoulder at Edgewood.
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7: A 7 on the WOKV weather meter. Hot today under partly sunny skies. Only isolated afternoon thunderstorms with highs in the mid-90s. Fair to partly cloudy tonight down into the mid-70s. Partly sunny and hot for tomorrow and Thursday. Once again, just an isolated afternoon storm. Many spots go several days here without much, if any, rain at all. And temperatures will top out in the mid to upper 90s. With your First Alert forecast, I'm Action News Jack's Chief Meteorologist Mike Burrish for 104.5 WOKV.
13: First Alert traffic from the Strata Air Conditioning and Heating Traffic Center.
15: We have reports of a broken down vehicle 95 northbound at the north end of the Fuller Warren Bridge, and also reports of a crash west Beltway northbound at Dunn Avenue. We have someone on the way to check both of those incidents out. And also we have reports of debris in the roadway 10 eastbound at Lane Avenue. You're slow from there all the way past Stockton. And we're seeing minor delays now. Butler eastbound in the right lane at San Pablo.
3: 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Over in the FDOT 511 Traffic Center, I'm Chase Bunker in for Rich Jones on this Tuesday edition of Jacksonville's Morning News. 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
4: Duval County Public Schools will be holding a meeting to decide the future of Ortega Elementary.
8: The district wants to declare the schools a surplus. The meeting is a chance for the community to learn about the next steps in that process. That meeting is happening Wednesday at 5 p.m.
4: That's Action News Jax's Tanika Hughes reporting. Parents were concerned last month about the school being sold without the board voting for the closure. The superintendent indicated the board approved master plan in 2019 includes merging Ortega students into an all-new Venetia Elementary.
13: 104.5 WOKV, covering Putnam County.
4: The man who hurt a deputy with a pipe bomb has been sentenced to 20 years in prison. You might recall the body camera footage released 2 years ago.
9: Yeah, it's good.
4: Sergeant Ryan Owens stopped Charles LeGault for a traffic violation, but LeGault was sentenced Friday after pleading no contest on several charges, including making and possessing an explosive device, being armed, and having meth in his car. Sergeant Owens was able to make a full recovery. St. John's County will participate in the Best Foot Forward program designed to keep pedestrians safe.
11: County leaders will evaluate its sidewalks and study the behavior of drivers. The goal is to look for strategies to improve and make the community more walkable.
4: That's Chandler Morgan reporting. Today begins the filing period for Republicans who want to run for the late Lindsey Graham's South Carolina Senate seat. Here's Grinnell Scott.
10: The filing period opens with two of the state's U.S. House members wanting the GOP Senate nomination, Ralph Norman and Russell Fry. A third, Congresswoman Nancy Mace, expressed an interest but announced Monday she will not run. There are others not in elected office seeking the nomination, attorney Duke Buckner and business owner Mark Lynch. The current interim senator and Lindsey Graham's sister, Darlene Graham, told Fox's Sean Hannity she does plan to seek a full term. The filing period lasts until July 28th with the special election on August 11th. The winner will face Democrat Annie Andrews in November.
4: A judge in Los Angeles will hear arguments on whether there's enough evidence to move forward with singer David's murder trial. Kristen Goodwin has more from L.A.
23: David Anthony Burke will be in court for several days as L.A. County prosecutors present evidence they say proves he sexually abused 14-year-old Celeste Rivas Hernandez, stabbed her to death to prevent her from exposing the relationship, and dismembered her body. The 21-year-old singer, who goes by the name David, has pleaded not guilty to first-degree murder with special circumstances, sexual abuse of a child, and mutilating a body. The defense maintains his innocence. Prosecutors cite evidence including texts, rideshare records, and allege Burke purchased chainsaws, a body bag, and an inflatable pool used to dismember the teen's body, which was found in a Tesla registered to Burke in September.
4: The preliminary hearing is expected to last 3 to 7 days. If convicted, Burke faces a maximum sentence of life in prison without parole or death. But L.A. County District Attorney Nathan Hochman has said he has yet to decide whether to pursue the death penalty, though it is unclear if that would happen, as California Governor Gavin Newsom placed a moratorium on the death penalty in California back in 2019. The U.S. Supreme Court is going to decide whether Alaska can seize a Bush pilot's $95,000 airplane after a passenger brought a six-pack of beer on a flight to a dry village. Ted Linder with more.
2: The justices agreed Monday to hear the case of 80-year-old pilot Kenneth Jupe, who argues confiscating his 1969 Cessna violates the Constitution's ban on excessive fines. Jupe was convicted of a misdemeanor after a passenger packed beer in her luggage before a 2012 flight to a community where alcohol is prohibited. Alaska courts upheld the plane's forfeiture, but Jupe says the punishment far outweighs the crime. The Supreme Court is expected to hear arguments this fall.
4: A lettuce sample from Taylor Farms that tested positive for cyclospora was a false positive, according to the FDA. Ann Thompson reports the company earlier issued a voluntary recall of some iceberg lettuce after it was linked to the current outbreak of gastrointestinal illness.
9: The agency is now continuing to investigate the source of the outbreak. Still, the Taylor Farms recall is ongoing, and the company says it has suspended distribution of iceberg lettuce from central Mexico.
4: The FDA said that after further review, no samples have tested positive for the parasite. More than 1,600 people have fallen ill since this outbreak began. In more health-related news, if you've been using TikTok for all of your health advice, you're not alone, but it may be stressing you out more than helping. Monica Nelson explains.
12: One new survey showing nearly half of Gen Z actually trust TikTok health creators more than real doctors. And get this, almost 90% walked away from TikTok convinced they had some sort of medical condition. More than a third even thought they were dying, and one in five worried they had cancer. Pew Research says Gen Z gets a huge chunk of their news from TikTok, so it's no surprise. But doctors warn this cyberchondria can cause real symptoms like a racing heart, shortness of breath, and trouble sleeping, all from doom scrolling. I'm Monica Nelson.
4: New York City Mayor Mamdani is standing behind his call to arrest Israeli Prime Minister Benjamin Netanyahu. The Israeli leader is expected to visit the Big Apple in September for the UN General Assembly. Mamdani says he is in talks with his legal team to figure out the correct procedure. This comes after a recent New York Times podcast interview where the mayor said Netanyahu belongs at The Hague. A Jacksonville man learns his fate after pleading guilty to attempting to kill his neighbor. Tyler Getchell was sentenced to 7 years in prison for a shooting that paralyzed Colin McFarlane. LGBTQ plus advocates say the attack was hate motivated, saying anti-gay slurs were used before the shooting. A federal judge in San Francisco is signing off on Anthropic's agreement to pay a $1.5 billion settlement to authors and book publishers who sued over copyright infringement. It's believed to be the largest class action settlement in the history of U.S. copyright law. Payments authorized by Monday's final court approval will come in $3,000 installments sent to the owners of 500,000 different published works. SpaceX is planning to test launch its massive Starship rocket Thursday evening from the pad in Starbase, Texas. The mission was previously planned for July 16th, but scrubbed at the last minute because of an issue with several of the rocket's 33 Raptor engines. If the launch goes as planned, it will be the 13th test flight for Starship. The launch window opens at 6:45 p.m. Eastern. And Jimothy the raccoon is capturing the attention of millions across the country for his unique appearance. Mark Mayfield with the story.
14: The Seattle-based critter has quickly scampered into people's hearts after a video of him roaming the streets last week went viral. Unlike a typical raccoon, Jimothy has an extra short neck, and the look has made him quite popular with fans across the world, as the video has racked up more than 7 million views. Seattle City Council member Alexis Mercedes Rink has even announced plans to present a proclamation in the raccoon's honor to commemorate Jimothy Summer.
4: WOKV News Time, 7:25.
16: I confess, I've seen the video of this thing, and I thought it was AI, and it was bad AI because it didn't look right.
3: Yeah, I can understand that, because it kind of has that Will Smith eating pasta feel to it, but
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3: 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Oh, I'm the only one. We're just gonna stay silent on that. All right,
16: Little Timothy Chalamet there.
3: Oh.
4: He is cute. He's also deformed.
3: Yes, but I mean, he's still adorable. Anyway, coming up on Jacksonville's Morning News.
7: We are tracking a possibility of an isolated shower and storm late this afternoon and into the early evening, closer to the Atlantic coast and into the St. John's River Basin.
3: That and more coming up on Jacksonville's Morning News.
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3: Good morning, it's 7:30. I'm Chase Bunker in for Rich Jones on this Tuesday edition of Jacksonville's Morning News. Right now, the roads don't look too bad right now. We'll have Beverly Bentley Steele and Sherry in the FDOT 511 Traffic Center to give you the latest on your drive to work. Right now, it's about 80 degrees, but the temps will climb to the mid-90s. First Alert Chief Meteorologist will give us the latest on that and what the temps will look like for the rest of your work week. Three big things you need to know brought to you by Tom Bush BMW. Speaking of the weather, Tropical Storm Bertha has formed in the Gulf. Right now, we're not expected to feel any impacts. The Pentagon says nearly 100 service members have been injured in the past 2 weeks amid renewed tensions with Iran. And despite recent shootings, Jacksonville Sheriff T.K. Waters says violent crime is down nearly 8%, but adds there's still work to be done.
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7: From the Action News Jax First Alert Weather Center, I'm Chief Meteorologist Mike Burrish. Fewer storms equals hotter temperatures in the WOKV First Alert forecast.
34: First Alert traffic from the Strata Air Conditioning and Heating Traffic Center.
0: On I-10 eastbound, it's slow from Lane to McDuff and at Roosevelt. JTV is slow eastbound from Hodges to San Pablo, and I-95 northbound sluggish at the ramp to 8th Street. And 95 southbound, there's a broken down car in St. Augustine before International Golf Parkway. That's traffic. I'm Beverly Bentley Steele.
3: And I'm Chase Bunker. To answer your question, no, I'm not related to Archie. Welcome to this Tuesday edition of Jacksonville's Morning News. And now for more of today's top stories, here's Benjamin Fritkus.
4: Two Bradford County deputies and another driver were injured in a chain reaction crash yesterday.
1: It happened in Stark while deputies were responding to the initial crash in separate vehicles. A person pulled over to the right, hit the lead patrol car. All suffered minor injuries.
4: That's Action News Jax's Ben Becker reporting. President Trump meets with Lebanon's president today amid a tenuous peace settlement with Israel. Jared Halpern has more from the White House.
2: Lebanon's military is moving into what is called pilot zones in the country's south as part of a deal negotiated with the Trump administration and Israel. Under the agreement, Lebanon's military will assume control of security in some villages, ensuring Hezbollah does not have a presence as part of a broader Israeli withdrawal. President Trump has put pressure on Israeli Prime Minister Benjamin Netanyahu to wind down strikes inside Lebanon. Lebanon's President Joseph Aoun meets with President Trump today. He arrived in D.C. over the weekend, becoming the first Lebanese head of state to visit Washington since 2009.
4: President Trump also imposing additional 50% tariffs on certain Canadian goods over alleged trade discrimination. The White House says Trump signed three proclamations on Monday that target certain Canadian imports with the tariffs as a response to that trade discrimination. The White House says Trump is leveling the playing field for crucial American exports, which includes motor vehicles, alcohol, and dairy. The Canadian products being targeted range from wine to hockey sticks. A cruise ship is hit with a third suspected norovirus outbreak since May. Gary Baumgarten with the details.
5: The outbreak strikes the National Geographic seabird again. The CDC says people began getting sick 2 days after the ship set sail for an Alaska cruise. At least 18 of the ship's 62 passengers getting the stomach bug. Sick passengers were isolated and the crew cleaned and disinfected the ship. The CDC says it's not known the source of the outbreak on the 152-foot-long ship.
4: President Trump will be there at the dignified transfer of two United States soldiers killed in Iranian attacks in Jordan over the weekend. The dignified transfer will take place today at Dover Air Force Base. 19-year-old Isabella Gonzalez of Texas was killed on Friday, while 25-year-old Tyler Freehan of Hawaii died on Saturday. If you have been scrolling TikTok for health advice, you're not alone, and it may be stressing you out. Monica Nelson explains.
6: One new survey showing nearly half of Gen Z actually trust TikTok health creators more than real doctors. And get this, almost 90% walked away from TikTok convinced they had some sort of medical condition. More than a third even thought they were dying, and one in five worried they had cancer. Pew Research says Gen Z gets a huge chunk of their news from TikTok, so it's no surprise. But doctors warn this cyberchondria can cause real symptoms like a racing heart, shortness of breath, and troubles sleeping, all from doom scrolling. I'm Monica Nelson.
4: JSO has arrested 8 people in an illegal car meetup in Riverside in what's being dubbed Operation Friday Night Lights. JSO says 2 of the people arrested were driving under the influence. Jacksonville Sheriff T.K. Waters says the goal was to prevent more deadly crashes, adding that car meetups can be fun and safe, but they often turn into dangerous street racing.
8: As I've said before, traffic fatalities hugely eclipse the number of murders in Duval County. Since the beginning of this year, we've had a total of 105 traffic fatalities in comparison to 30 murders.
4: 42 traffic citations were issued, 5 motorcycles and 3 cars were impounded. WOKV News Time, 7:35.
3: And right now I'm just seeing that Jacksonville native DJ Bigga Rankin, who was credited for shaping Southern hip hop, has died. He's had a career that spanned more than 30 years, playing a pivotal role in growing multiple hip hop artists, including Rick Ross, Plies, and T.I. Of course, we'll talk about that and other stories coming up here on Jacksonville's Morning News.
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3: 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First Alert Chief Meteorologist Mike Burris joins us. Good morning, Chief.
23: Morning, Chase. We're looking at a very hot day today. No surprise there. But we'll also, again, have some late day and evening showers and storms that will be locally heavy. Could impact the afternoon commute moving from south to north. So keep an eye to the sky. Till then, temperatures well into the 90s. Fair to partly cloudy tonight in the 70s and a partly sunny and hot day tomorrow. Even fewer storms, just isolated coverage with a high near 95. Thursday, partly sunny and isolated afternoon storm in 96. And then the afternoon storms start to increase again by Friday and to start your weekend on Saturday with highs in the low to mid 90s. Look for those storms this afternoon, generally between about 3 and 6 p.m. Again, moving from south to north across the area. I'm Chief Meteorologist Mike Burrish. 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
3: Now, Chief, before I let you go, I want to ask you real quick, because a tropical storm Bertha has formed in the Gulf. Should we be worried locally about any impacts over here?
23: That's headed westbound, so no, there'll be no impacts to the local area. But if you're headed west on I-10, once you get west of Tallahassee, the western panhandle through Mobile to New Orleans, tropical storm watches and warnings are in effect. And there will be some impacts in the form of potentially heavy rainfall, but that's just about it. Most of the heavy rain with this system is on the south side of the circulation, which is offshore. It is moving westbound and will continue westbound. It's not expected to become a real big storm and should eventually dissipate by late this weekend. Late this week into the weekend over the far northern and northwestern Gulf. But moving away from Jacksonville, we're just fine here.
3: So no Big Bertha. Awesome. That's First Alert Chief Meteorologist Mike Burrish giving us an update on Bertha. Thanks, Chief.
34: First Alert traffic from the Strata Air Conditioning and Heating Traffic Center.
24: We are still working to confirm reports of a crash West Beltway northbound at Dunn Avenue, but I'm not seeing any delays in the area. You are, however, slow on Butler eastbound, especially in the right lane approaching San Pablo. And even though the earlier debris on 10 eastbound at Lane Avenue has been cleared, you are still on the brakes from just before Cassett all the way past Roosevelt. And now we have new crash we are keeping our eyes on. This is 95 northbound right shoulder at the exit ramp to 8th Street.
3: And that's Sherry over in the FDOT 511 Traffic Center. Thank you, Sherry. I'm Chase Bunker in for Rich Jones on this Tuesday edition of Jacksonville's Morning News. Now for more of today's top stories, here's Benjamin Fritkus.
4: A local man is recovering in the hospital after he was shot 8 times at the Buffalo Food Store on Buffalo Avenue.
1: Investigators say two men approached the victim, started shooting, then ran away. The victim's girlfriend took him to the hospital where doctors say his injuries are non-life-threatening.
4: That's Action News Jax's Ben Becker reporting. Jacksonville Mayor Don Nadegan looking to continue the city's investments into infrastructure, healthcare, and arts and culture in her new budget proposal. Action News Jax's Tanika Hughes with those details.
25: The $2 billion budget increases spending over the current budget year by about $22.5 million. The mayor argues failure to invest in these areas will be more costly. Meanwhile, Council President Nick Howland wants to see a spending reduction, not an increase.
26: Your money will build a safer, healthier, and more affordable Jacksonville. That is the city you have earned.
27: It's time that we bring the government back to right-size it, but still deliver all the essential services that we need to.
4: The Council Finance Committee will look into the mayor's budget in mid-August. WOKV News Time, 744.
3: And coming up on Jacksonville's Morning News, the American Heart Association says research indicates consuming a certain amount of cups of coffee is generally safe. This could be some good news for you caffeine addicts. That's coming up here on Jacksonville's Morning News.
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12: Good Tuesday morning to you. I'm Chase Bunker in for Rich Jones. Right now we're monitoring this crash over on I-95 North on the at the ramp for 8th Street. Right now, nothing significant as of yet. It's nothing like the congestion over on I-95 North, which is just congestion. So far, it doesn't appear that there is an accident, but we will still continue to monitor it nonetheless. 7:50 now here on Jacksonville's Morning News. And now for more of today's top stories, here's Benjamin Fritkus.
13: Brantley County residents are still trying to figure out their next moves after the Highway 82 wildfire. Fire destroyed over 100 homes 3 months ago.
14: What does rebuilding look like?
15: Not promising. Just can't afford them mobile home payments they want.
13: Elizabeth Spear says that she was able to use her insurance money to get a camper that allowed her to move back to her property 2 weeks ago, but is still trying to figure out her next move. Florida's month-long sales tax holiday for back-to-school shopping is underway. The Florida Retail Federation says the tax holiday started in July and gives people time to shop before school starts.
16: All that's going on in the economy and increasing prices, these additional savings are incredibly meaningful to their to allow them to save their hard-earned money, especially as they prepare for the school year.
13: It is projected that consumer savings could be around $217 million. The American Heart Association says research indicates consuming up to 5 cups of coffee a day is generally safe for adults. Mark Mayfield with more.
17: According to a scientific statement released on Monday, the association said the research also suggests that regularly consuming caffeinated coffee without added sugars, flavors, or cream was linked to a lower risk of type 2 diabetes, heart disease, stroke, heart failure, and some irregular heart rhythms. However, researchers cautioned

0: that studying the effects of caffeine on the cardiovascular system is challenging because the benefits could be related to compounds in coffee other than caffeine. The statement added that additional research is needed on coffee and other caffeine-containing products. I'm Mark Mayfield.
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3: A 7 on the WOKV weather meter. Hot today under partly sunny skies, only isolated afternoon thunderstorms with highs in the mid-90s. Fair to partly cloudy tonight, down into the mid-70s. Partly sunny and hot for tomorrow and Thursday. Once again, just an isolated afternoon storm. Many spots go several days here without much, if any, rain at all. And temperatures will top out in the mid to upper 90s. With your First Alert Forecast, I'm Action News Jax's Chief Meteorologist Mike Burrish for 104.5 WOKV.
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4: If you're on 95 northbound making a drive in from the south side, you're in for a stop and go ride between Butler and Emerson. And if you're continuing through downtown and exiting onto 8th Street, there's a crash on the right shoulder of that ramp, but no delays there. We're also getting reports of a crash 95 southbound at Emerson. Someone's on the way to check that out.
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1: Good Tuesday morning to you. I'm Chase Bunker in for Rich Jones. Right now it's 7:56, just 4 minutes left until you are late for work. You have to be there at 8 o'clock, of course. And now for more of today's top stories, here's Benjamin Fritkus.
16: Residents in St. Johns County are calling for more roadway safety after a deadly crash involving a deputy.
17: Florida Highway Patrol says it happened at the intersection of State Road 16 and Stratton Boulevard Saturday night. FHP says a patrol car hit a woman's vehicle as she turned left onto State Road 16, killing her.
16: Action News Jax's Ben Becker reports neighbors say they've been pushing for a traffic light, which is installed, but not yet active.
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16: Bernardino Beach leadership is asking for input on design plans for two sports fields.
18: They'll also talk about the park's redevelopment. A meeting is tomorrow at 6 p.m. at the MLK Junior Recreation Center.
16: That's Action News Jax's Chandler Morgan reporting. Tropical Storm Bertha is threatening the Gulf Coast. The latest update from the National Hurricane Center puts the storm about 125 miles south of Panama City, Florida, heading her northwest with maximum sustained winds of 50 miles per hour. Bertha could bring heavy rain, winds, rip currents, and storm surge to the region as it moves along the coast. The impacts could reach Louisiana Tuesday night into early Wednesday. And gas prices are creeping up again as the conflict between the United States and Iran heats up. Traffic through the Strait of Hormuz appears to have slowed, sending the price of oil upward in recent weeks. According to AAA, today's average price for a gallon of regular unleaded is a penny over $4 a gallon, up from about $3.85 a week ago. Taking a look at your local Florida prices, our state average is now at $3.91, which is 2 cents higher than it was yesterday. Diesel is, fortunately, 1 cent lower. WOKV News Time is 7:58.
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0: Morning for Rich Jones. Here are the three big things you need to know, brought to you by Tom Bush, BMW. The American Heart Association says research indicates consuming up to 5 cups of coffee a day is, quote, generally safe for most adults. JSO says 8 people were arrested in what's being dubbed Operation Friday Night Lights. And President Trump is adding a new 50% tariff on certain Canadian imports, citing what the White House calls unfair trade practices.
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2: 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A drying trend in the WOKV First Alert forecast.
1: First Alert traffic from the Strata Air Conditioning and Heating Traffic Center.
3: On I-10 eastbound, it's slow at the West Beltway and then lane to McDuff. JTB is busy eastbound from the East Beltway to San Pablo. 95 northbound slow past Bay Meadows to past Emerson, and there's a crash at 8th Street, and southbound is slow at Emerson. Broken down car in St. Augustine, 95 southbound before International Golf Parkway. That's traffic. I'm Beverly Bentley Steele.
0: And I'm Chase Bunker. And now for more of today's top stories, here's Benjamin Fritkus.
4: Jacksonville Sheriff T.K. Waters took questions from the public about crime, staffing, and JSO's budget. Action News Jax's Bliss Zekman tells us the sheriff says violent crime is down nearly 8%, but admits there is still work to be done.
5: This narrative that we're a bad, bad city, we're not. Every city has a spike. Every city has issues. But that we're not excluded from that. But we are working very hard to make sure that we take care of our issues.
6: I'd like to see the numbers keep going down, you know, and controlled. But it is. It's been better since 24.
7: Waters says despite staffing shortages, retention is improving as officers from other agencies continue joining JSO. He also pushed back on criticism over the department's budget.
5: I know when the calls are up over, when they're over 200 in a day, and I know that it's very difficult to be able to respond in a timely manner if we don't have the manpower. Right now we're doing good. We have one police officer assigned to a car. That means we do more with less. You heard that.
4: Sheriff Waters defended officer-involved shooting policies, saying deadly force is only used when officers face a deadly threat, and that every shooting is reviewed by investigators and prosecutors. More details coming in from a deadly head-on crash on A1A that killed 2 people and seriously hurt 2 others. That crash happened about a mile south of Meikler's Landing. Neighbors say that they've been asking for changes to the area for years.
8: Should go down maybe to 45.
9: I would just enforce some more laws out there, make sure the cops are out there seeing if people are driving recklessly.
4: FDOT says there are no plans to change the roadway or its speed limits right now. Duval County School Police are introducing canine units to help keep campuses safe. A. Philip Randolph Career Academies hosted officers running dogs through a number of training scenarios.
10: In the first scenario, 5-year-old Maverick the canine is trained to detect firearms. Officers utilized a real gun with blank bullets coated in gunfire residue.
4: Action News Jax's Zion Dakota reports canines are also being trained to find hidden drugs and contraband, evidence that may have been left behind from a fleeing suspect, and missing children. Next year, weapons detection systems will also be introduced into elementary schools. Only 3 weeks until kids go back to school, 2 local counties are looking for bus drivers.
11: Clay and St. John's County are hiring, and people applying need to have a clean driving record and pass a background check as well as a drug test.
4: Tanika Hughes reports today Clay County will be holding an in-person fair for anyone interested. Iran claims to have targeted U.S. military lodgings in its latest attack. Jonathan Savage reports.
12: The Iranian army says it targeted sites used by members of the United States military at Sheikh Issa Air Base in Bahrain. There are also reports of projectiles being aimed at infrastructure used by the firm Amazon in the same country. No reports of anyone getting hurt. Jordan, where American troops were killed by Iranian fire last week, says it neutralized 5 Iranian drones. Meanwhile, there have now been 10 consecutive nights of U.S. airstrikes on Iran. The recent escalation in fighting has pushed oil prices higher and largely stalled shipping in the Strait of Hormuz.
4: New York City Mayor Mamdani is standing behind his call to arrest Israeli Prime Minister Benjamin Netanyahu. The Israeli leader is expected to visit the Big Apple in September for the U.N. General Assembly. Mamdani says he is in talks with his legal team to figure out the correct procedure. This comes after a recent New York Times podcast interview where the mayor said Netanyahu belongs at The Hague. The Pentagon says nearly 100 U.S. service members have been injured in the past 2 weeks amid renewed tensions with Iran. Pentagon spokesperson Sean Parnell said in a statement on X that the vast majority of injuries experienced were minor concussions. Parnell went on to say that 96% of them have returned to duty, Meanwhile, President Trump says he will attend the dignified transfer of two U.S. soldiers killed in Iranian attacks in Jordan over the weekend. An Army veteran is in custody after an incident outside 26 Federal Plaza in Manhattan Monday morning. Authorities say Andrew Arabica was armed with knives, axes, an airsoft rifle, and other weapons, as well as a sign reading "ICE off our streets." The FBI called him an anti-American, anti-government extremist. They say he poured gasoline on the ground outside the building and lit the gas and a firework. Two workers and someone going to immigration court were injured. The FDNY says one person was treated at a hospital. The opening bell is brought to you by Guarding Your Nest Egg with Mike Lester. Find them at guardingyournestegg.com. The opening bell ushers in a fresh trading day after stocks closed lower to start the week. A Monday morning rally in chip stocks lost steam, adding to the downward pressure. At the closing bell, the Dow Jones Industrial Average lost 307 points to 51,839. The S&P 500 fell 14 points to 74,43. The NASDAQ lost 12 points to 25,508. And do you know how to fly with your gun? Evan Brown reports.
13: 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You must declare the firearm at the ticketing desk, no self-check-in. And now TSA is saying, do not lock the hard firearm case with TSA-friendly locks. 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If using a keyed lock, keep the key with you and only you. If a combination lock, don't give out the code.
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0: 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First Alert Chief Meteorologist Mike Burris joins us. Good morning, Mike.
14: Good morning. We're looking at a hot day today into the mid-90s, and a few storms will pop after about 3 or 4 o'clock this afternoon. Locally heavy, spreading from south to north, so could impact that afternoon commute. Clearing skies overnight tonight in the 70s. Hot tomorrow and Thursday. Only isolated afternoon storms as we trend drier and therefore hotter, with temperatures into the mid to upper 90s. Friday, partly sunny. A few afternoon showers and thunderstorms starting to increase again with a high near 95. And Saturday, partly sunny. Scattered afternoon thunderstorms to start the weekend with a high of 92. I'm Chief Meteorologist Mike Burrish. 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
0: Now, Chief, before I let you go, and in case people missed it in the last half hour or they just don't follow the weather, I know that Tropical Storm Bertha just formed in the Gulf. Could we possibly see any impacts, or is it just going to move away from us?
14: It continues to move away, and that's good news. It'll head toward the west, impacting the Gulf Coast to some degree. But even there, this does not look like a real significant hit, but there'll be some potential for localized flooding, some heavy rainfall from the western Florida panhandle, west through Biloxi, Mobile, and all the way to New Orleans, as the Bertha continues on a westbound track away from Florida, so no direct impacts to Jacksonville, northeastern Florida, and nearby areas. Always more Talking the Tropics with Mike at WOKV.com and ActionNewsJax.com.
1: First Alert traffic from the Strada Air Conditioning and Heating Traffic Center.
15: Just a tap of the brakes now, getting past a right shoulder crash, 95 northbound as you exit onto 8th Street. We're also following slowdowns on 10 eastbound as you drive in from the west side. The west spillway southbound crossing the Buckman Bridge, Butler eastbound heading out toward the beaches. Plus, we're seeing delays if you're heading out of downtown, 95 southbound approaching Emerson. And on the northbound side, you're in for a stop-and-go ride from around Butler Boulevard pretty much all the way to the Fuller Warren.
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0: Good Tuesday morning to you. I'm Chase Bunker in for Rich Jones. Now for more of today's top stories, here's Benjamin Fritkus.
4: Duval County Public Schools will hold a meeting to decide the future of Ortega Elementary.
16: The district wants to declare the schools a surplus. The meeting is a chance for the community to learn about the next steps in that process. That meeting is happening Wednesday at 5 p.m.
4: Action News Jax's Danica Hughes reports parents were concerned last month about the school being sold without the board voting for the closure. The superintendent indicated the board-approved master plan in 2019 includes merging with Ortega students into an all-new Venetia Elementary. FBI Jacksonville is sending out new warnings about scammers who are impersonating agents to target victims of internet crimes.
17: The scammers are using AI-generated videos, spoofed websites, and fraudulent claims of fund recovery to gain trust. And you can make a report if you think that you may be a victim.
4: That's Chandler Morgan reporting.
1: 104.5 WOKV, covering Putnam County.
4: The man who hurt a deputy with a pipe bomb has been sentenced to 20 years in prison. You might recall this body camera footage released 2 years ago.
18: Yeah, it's good.
4: That was Sergeant Ryan Owens, who stopped Charles Legault for a traffic violation. Legault was sentenced Friday after pleading no contest on several charges, including making and possessing an explosive device, being armed, and having meth in his car. Sergeant Owens was able to make a full recovery. A South Georgia teenager at the center of an alleged kidnapping is safe. Investigators found the missing 13-year-old at a Scottish inn just south of Jacksonville on Thursday night. The Baxley girl was reportedly brought there by her mother and another suspect who do not have custody. The pair was arrested after one of them drove an SUV into the motel. No injuries were reported. St. Johns County will participate in the Best Foot Forward program designed to keep pedestrians safe.
17: County leaders will evaluate its sidewalks and study the behavior of drivers. The goal is to look for strategies to improve and make the community more walkable.
4: That's Chandler Morgan reporting. The sister of the late South Carolina Senator Lindsey Graham announcing plans for her political future. More from Sue Guzman.
19: Darlene Graham, the interim senator appointed after Senator Lindsey Graham's death, tells Fox's Hannity that she plans to run for a full Senate term.
20: I can't see it any other way. I just can't. I've thought and I've prayed and he's worked so hard for so long. I can't just let that die.
19: The filing period for the special Republican primary election ends next Tuesday. Lindsey Graham died July 11th at the age of 71. The preliminary cause of death was aortic dissection.
4: Fairlife has halted its production of milk in the United States following a ransomware attack.
21: Coca-Cola, which purchased Fairlife in 2020, said in a statement that the impacts of the incident are not yet known. The beverage giant added, however, that the breach has not affected product quality or safety. It's unclear when the breach occurred or when production will resume. I'm Matt Mattinson.
4: Bill Maher's Mark Twain Prize hits Netflix. Michelle Polino reports.
22: Bill Maher's acceptance of the Mark Twain Prize for American Humor at the Kennedy Center last month airs on Netflix. The star-studded ceremony features Louis C.K., Whitney Cummings, Jay Leno.
23: You know, Bill and I used to talk about that all the time. I said, you know, reach out to the other side. Try and see if you can bring people more in. He did. And now both sides hate him.
22: Woody Harrelson and John Mellencamp paying tribute to Maher, who has spent more than three decades pushing the boundaries of political comedy, first on Politically Incorrect, and for over 20 years on HBO's Real Time. Maher joins a list of past winners that includes Richard Pryor, Carol Burnett, Dave Chappelle, and last year's honoree, Conan O'Brien.
4: A judge in Los Angeles will hear arguments on whether there's enough evidence to move forward with singer David's murder trial. Kristen Goodwin has more from L.A.
24: David Anthony Burke will be in court for several days as L.A. County prosecutors present evidence they say proves he sexually abused 14-year-old Celeste Rivas Hernandez, stabbed her to death to prevent her from exposing the relationship, and dismembered her body. The 21-year-old singer, who goes by the name David, has pleaded not guilty to first-degree murder with special circumstances, sexual abuse of a child, and mutilating a body. The defense maintains his innocence. Prosecutors cite evidence including texts, rideshare records, and allege Burke purchased chainsaws, a body bag, and an inflatable pool used to dismember the teen's body, which was found in a Tesla registered to Burke in September.
4: The preliminary hearing is expected to last 3 to 7 days. If convicted, Burke faces a maximum sentence of life in prison without parole or death. But L.A. County District Attorney Nathan Hochman has said he has yet to decide whether to pursue the death penalty, though it is unclear if that would happen since California Governor Gavin Newsom placed a moratorium on the death penalty in California back in 2019. SpaceX is planning to test launch its massive Starship rocket Thursday evening from the pad in Starbase, Texas. The mission was previously planned for July 16th, but scrubbed at the last minute because of an issue with several of the rocket's 33 Raptor engines. If the launch goes as planned, it will be the 13th test flight for Starship. The launch window opens at 6:45 p.m. Eastern. WOKV News Time, 8:13.
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1: A 7 on the WOKV weather meter. Hot today under partly sunny skies. Only isolated afternoon thunderstorms with highs in the mid-90s. Fair to partly cloudy tonight down into the mid-70s. Partly sunny and hot for tomorrow and Thursday. Once again, just an isolated afternoon storm. Many spots go several days here without much, if any, rain at all. And temperatures will top out in the mid to upper 90s. With your First Alert Forecast, I'm Action News Jack's Chief Meteorologist Mike Burrish for 104.5 WOKV.
0: First Alert traffic from the Strata Air Conditioning and Heating Traffic Center.
8: We have reports of a crash eastbound way southbound at Merrill, but I'm not seeing any delays in the area. You do have one 95 northbound right shoulder on the ramp to 8th Street, but again, you're getting by this one just fine. We are, however, still monitoring delays on 10 eastbound as you drive in from the west side. 95 north and southbound approaching Emerson, and now reports of this new crash. Looks like it's on the left shoulder. This is heading into downtown 95 southbound at Kings Road.
4: And that's Sherry over in the FDOT 511 Traffic Center. Thank you, Sherry. I'm Chase Bunker in for Rich Jones on this Tuesday edition of Jacksonville's Morning News. And now for more of today's top stories, here's Benjamin Fritkus.
9: A Jacksonville man learns his fate after pleading guilty to attempting to kill his neighbor.
10: Tyler Getchell was sentenced to 7 years in prison for a shooting that left Kyle McFarland paralyzed. LGBTQ plus advocates say the attack was hate motivated, citing anti-gay slurs before the shooting. Getchell must also pay restitution.
9: That's Action News Jax's Ben Becker reporting. 15 years ago, an American icon was retired, bringing an end to a long phase of U.S. spaceflight. Evan Brown reports from Miami.
11: On July 21st of 2011, Space Shuttle Atlantis flew back to Earth, landing at the Kennedy Space Center in Florida, ending the decades-long space shuttle program.
12: A ship like no other, its place in history secured. The space shuttle pulls into port for the last time.
11: As heard on NASA TV that morning, the shuttle's end would lead to the rise of private spacecraft working for NASA, such as SpaceX and Blue Origin. You can visit the Atlantis orbiter as it's on display at the Kennedy Space Center's visitor complex.
9: And a federal judge in San Francisco signing off on Anthropic's agreement to pay a $1.5 billion settlement to authors and book publishers who sued over copyright infringement. It's believed to be the largest class action settlement in the history of U.S. copyright law. The payments authorized by Monday's final court approval will come in $3,000 installments sent to the owners of 500,000 different published works. WOKV News Time is 8:21.
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23: 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Stay cooler with Bueller. Tropical storm Bertha moving west across the Gulf toward Texas. First Alert Chief Meteorologist Mike Burrish has the latest on our local forecast, and hopefully we can pry a little bit out of him about Bertha. Good morning, Mike.
24: Good morning, Christine. Yeah, no impacts from Bertha as it heads toward the west. A pretty disorganized system, but if you're headed west on I-10, Western Panhandle, west of Tallahassee, through Mobile to eventually New Orleans. There'll be at least some impact the next couple of days, primarily in the form of some potentially heavy rain, a little bit of storm surge right along the coast. Doesn't look like this becomes an overly powerful system. Again, moving away from Jacksonville and northeastern Florida, so no direct local impacts. What we will get will be a few bands of storms late this afternoon and early this evening. The decent southerly flow across the area, once again, will pop some heavy storms. Some of those may impact the afternoon commute, scattered but locally heavy. Until then, it's simply hot under partly sunny skies in the mid-90s, 7 on the WOKV weather meter. Clearing skies overnight tonight in the 70s, partly sunny and hot tomorrow and Thursday. Just an isolated afternoon storm with highs in the mid to upper 90s and, of course, feel-like temperatures well above 100 degrees. And Friday, partly sunny. A few afternoon showers and thunderstorms begin to increase again with a high near 95. And Saturday, partly sunny. Good shot at some scattered afternoon storms and highs in the lower 90s. I'm Chief Meteorologist Mike Burrish. Join me today beginning at 5 p.m. on CBS 47 and Fox 30. 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
1: First alert traffic from the Strata Air Conditioning and Heating Traffic Center.
4: We have a handful of incidents to pass along to you. First, there's a broken down vehicle west Beltway northbound right shoulder between the Buckman Bridge and Roosevelt. Also a left shoulder crash if you're heading into downtown 95 southbound. This is just after Kings Road. And there's one 95 northbound right shoulder if you're exiting onto 8th Street. We're also seeing delays heading in from the south side 95 northbound, especially from Butler to Emerson. Then if you're on 10 eastbound driving in from the west side, you can still expect a stop and go ride between Lane Avenue and Roosevelt.
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8: And good morning. There is a new prime minister in the UK.
10: I understand Andy Burnham is taking on the position of professor against the dark arts because this position seems like it can't keep anybody in the post for more than a year.
8: I'm so happy that Jonathan Savage from Fox News Radio understood that reference. Our very own magical and erudite Jonathan Savage joins us now. Good morning.
11: Hello, good morning.
8: Are you Harry Potter in this scenario?
11: I don't know. I'm more Ron Weasley, if anything, to be honest with you. I think that someone's going to need to sprinkle a bit of magic dust over number 10 Downing Street because Andy Burnham is going to come up with a 10-year plan, he says. He's going to come up with that later this year. But it better be different from the last 10-year plan because that was 7 prime ministers. So Andy Burnham's going to need a bit of luck to last as long as that. The UK has become politically unstable really ever since the Brexit referendum of 2016. So Andy Burnham walked down Downing Street yesterday after King Charles appointed him as Prime Minister, and he announced that he's going to bring in some big changes. He says he wants this moment to be a circuit breaker for the United Kingdom, a circuit breaker on 40 years of an economic model that he says has not worked for the country. He's promising a new one. He's promising a new political model. He's promising all sorts of different things, and he's promising to put power back in the hands of the people and away from Westminster.
8: And that's something that is resonating of late, especially of late, with the people of the UK, is it not?
11: Yeah, it is. Andy Burnham has spent the last 10 years away from Westminster. He's been mayor of the city of Manchester, having previously been a government minister. So while Keir Starmer was criticised as representing the metropolitan elite, Andy Burnham represents something very different. He'll probably be like to be seen as sort of salt of the earth. And he's trying to embody a feeling that British people outside London have been ignored and misunderstood. He says he wants to see growth in every zip code or postcode, as we call it here. He wants to see hope in every heart. It looks like his rhetoric is certainly more left-wing than we've seen from Keir Starmer, but some of his policy moves are actually a bit more pragmatic, a bit more centrist than you might think.
8: And he does have a very well-rounded resume. I mean, even from an objective standpoint, he has been the Secretary of State for Health, for Culture, Media, and Sport, Chief Secretary to the Treasury. He was a political researcher, and was he a journalist as well?
11: Yeah, look, he's lived a life, and he's only 56 years old. So he comes into this with experience of government in London, with experience of running a city, so that sort of executive experience as well. But also he comes in like a human being in some ways, because everybody knows, if you know anything about Andy Burnham, you know that he supports the Everton soccer team, that he likes to DJ indie music. And these sort of down-to-earth aspects are going to sort of possibly help him connect with people, he hopes anyway, more than Keir Starmer did.
8: And what was the reaction to his optimistic speech? I'm going to classify it as optimistic. Is that fair?
11: I think it is fair. He wants to make it feel like it's a fresh start, and it's going to be very difficult for him to do that because this is not a different party in government. It's still the Labour Party that's been in power for the last 2 years, and a number of his cabinet members were part of Keir Starmer's cabinet. But he does want to be optimistic. Like I said, he wants to put hope in every heart. That was the phrase he used. He wants to tackle the cost of living crisis that people have talked about here in the UK. He told his cabinet that people need a sense that help is coming. And his first, small measure of help he announced today was a tax cut. He's dropping a 5% tax on home energy, on electricity and natural gas. That 5% tax goes to zero from the 1st of October.
8: So I'll go to another Harry Potter quote. It takes a great deal of bravery to stand up to our enemies, but just as much to stand up to our friends. Is Andy Burnham capable of standing up to friend and foe?
11: That's such an appropriate quote for a time where you've had one prime minister essentially overthrown by his political friends in Keir Starmer and Andy Burnham saying, oh, this has to stop. People point out, hang on a second, Andy Burnham, you've clearly been plotting to become prime minister for months. So you're not really in a position to say that. And there does appear to be some receipts being kept by some of Keir Starmer's allies. Andy Burnham got rid of a lot of them from when he appointed his cabinet yesterday. So many friends of Keir Starmer have been jettisoned. So he could be making some enemies here, and that might come back to bite him in the notoriously febrile and plot-filled British political establishment.
8: Oh my goodness, tune in. This sounds so exciting. Jonathan Savage, Fox News Radio, thank you so much for joining us. As always, may you have a magical rest of your evening.
11: Thank you, you too.
8: And joining us now, Chase Bunker from the WOKV newsroom with the latest local headlines.
10: I'm guessing I don't get a Harry Potter quote to introduce me this time.
8: I was fresh out, but we'll figure out something before you. What character would you be in Harry Potter?
10: I don't know. I don't know any of the Harry Potter lore. A former caregiver in a Clay County
8: jail.
10: A former caregiver in a Clay County jail is accused of sexually abusing a disabled adult. JSO says 8 people were arrested in what's being dubbed as Operation Friday Night Lights. And despite recent shootings, Jacksonville Sheriff T.K. Waters says violent crime is down nearly 8%, but adds that there's still work to be done.
8: And we want to, again, welcome Chase Bunker back from paternity leave. Benjamin Fritkus also joins us in the studio alongside Scotty Young, Sherry Bird. I think we have Beverly in the WOKV Traffic Center, Chief Meteorologist, First Alert Chief Meteorologist Mike Burrish, and of course, you.
0: What's more important than that space beer is that case that was just discussed about it. They confiscated a guy's plane because somebody packed a 6-pack of beer on board where they shouldn't have had beer. And that's a misdemeanor, and they're holding their plane. Yeah, that's going to be overturned.
8: So the story about which he is speaking is that of a pilot who is now heading to the Supreme Court as he continues to fight Alaska's decision to seize his airplane. In 2012, Ken Jupe's plane was taken as part of an asset forfeiture case. The pilot and his passenger were charged with misdemeanors after state troopers found a few cans of beer inside of a bag of groceries in the plane. The plane was about to leave Fairbanks for a flight to Beaver, which is a dry village. The case could have national implications because the 82-year-old pilot argues that the seizure of his $95,000 Cessna is a violation of his Eighth Amendment right against excessive fines. We don't know if the cans were open, but we are assuming that they were closed because they were found in a bag. So are we tougher on alcohol-related crime than we are on sex crime? To put things into perspective, a pair of controversial social media influencers facing new sex charges

0: that date back over a decade. British authorities want them extradited to face the charges. A lawyer for the Tate brothers says the charges are politically motivated and they plan to fight the extradition request. And last week, a Tallahassee civil jury found 48-year-old state representative Fabian Basabi, who represents Miami, liable for battering, harassing, and defaming a one-time legislative aide and an intern. Prosecutors say the two men were destroyed after they reported Basabi's inappropriate touching, with Basabi taking his feelings to social media.
1: They've shown no evidence of measurable damages. How does one tweet with no direct identification of anyone alter the entire projection of a person's life?
0: Basabi, who served as his own attorney, nearly had his entire defense thrown out after repeated errors, which the judge says any attorney would have been sanctioned. Basabi sat silent for 10 seconds on the stand in front of a shocked Leon County courtroom in Tallahassee, not answering a question from plaintiff's attorney, Catherine Viker.
2: All right, so you were offended by these accusations. Have you ever been accused of drugging and raping anyone?
0: Ten seconds of silence.
3: I have a sidebar, Your Honor.
4: Very good.
3: I want to object, and I don't know how.
4: Sidebar.
0: The judge sustained Basabi's objection, and he did not have to answer the question. Basabi, who is not an attorney and did not attend law school, represented himself. The Miami Herald reports that he, quote, fumbled his way through the chaotic first days of the trial and was repeatedly admonished for violating court orders at least five times by the judge, J. Lee Marsh, in the case. Basabi has an arrest record that includes DUI, public urination, civil theft, and robbery by sudden snatching of a woman's cell phone caught on video that led to his apprehension by the U.S. Marshals Fugitive Task Force. Basabi was disqualified from his first run for office for lying about his address, but successfully was elected in 2022 and 2024. He is currently up for re-election. He has denied all allegations. The jurors awarded the men a total of $450,000. The opening bell brought to you by Guarding Your Nest Egg with Mike Lester. You can find them at guardingyournestegg.com. Stocks closed lower to start the week on Monday. A rally in chip stocks lost steam, adding to the downward pressure. The Dow Jones Industrial Average lost 307 points to close at 51,839. The S&P 500 fell 14 points. The Nasdaq lost 12.
5: Jacksonville's morning news in depth. News that affects your wallet.
0: Gas prices creeping up again as the conflict between the U.S. and Iran heats up. Traffic through the Strait of Hormuz appears to have slowed, sending the price of oil, which is the main component in gasoline, upward in recent weeks. According to AAA, the average price for a gallon of regular unleaded is $4.01 today, up from about $3.85 a week ago. A judge temporarily putting a pause on the Paramount Warner Brothers Discovery merger. This comes after a dozen states sued over the merger, arguing it would harm competition. Judge Araceli Martinez Algun heard arguments last week. Her order put a two-week pause on the deal. Fairlife halting its production of milk in the U.S. following a ransomware attack. We reported this first last week. Coca-Cola, which purchased Fairlife in 2020, said in a statement that the impacts of the incident are not yet known. Coca-Cola adding, however, that the breach has, quote, not affected product quality or safety. It's unclear when the breach occurred or when production will resume. We are told that their facilities in Canada are not affected. A couple of major companies will work together to promote each other. Jenny Casola has more.
6: Kraft Heinz and Walt Disney have a multi-year partnership. The Wall Street Journal says Kraft Heinz products will be sold at Disney properties and Disney characters will be appearing on some Kraft Heinz products. Kraft Heinz will provide some condiments, macaroni and cheese, and cream cheese at Disney parks in North America and on the Disney Cruise Line. And Kraft Heinz will also fund content. Kraft Heinz hopes the partnership will revive sales of its brands. The food giant signed a similar deal earlier this year with the National Football League.
5: Jacksonville's morning news in depth. Your health matters.
0: And if you have been scrolling through TikTok for advice about health, you are not alone. and that might be stressing you out more than it's helping.
7: One new survey showing nearly half of Gen Z actually trust TikTok health creators more than real doctors. And get this, almost 90% walked away from TikTok convinced they had some sort of medical condition. More than a third even thought they were dying, and one in five worried they had cancer. Pew Research says Gen Z gets a huge chunk of their news from TikTok, so it's no surprise. But doctors warn this cyberchondria can cause real symptoms like a racing heart, shortness of breath, and trouble sleeping, all from doom scrolling. I'm Monica Nelson.
0: Cyberchondria, that's a great word, Chase Bunker. Have you heard that before?
8: Oh, yes. When we talked about it this morning, we all agreed. We all went around the room and were like, yeah, that's a great word now.
9: I feel like that's the word of 2026 so far.
8: Mm-hmm.
0: Cyberchondria.
8: Before, we used to just Google our symptoms and find out that we have dysentery or some organ trail disease, but now we could just go on TikTok instead.
0: I mean, brain cancer is the most common one, obviously.
9: Apparently, WebMD has been replaced.
0: Cyberchondria, the word of the day. The death toll is up to 4 in connection with a Legionnaires outbreak on the Upper East Side of Manhattan. Mayor Zohra Mamdani is reacting.
10: I'm heartbroken by the loss of our fellow New Yorkers and send my deepest condolences to their loved ones.
0: This has been going on for quite some time. There are 76 cases, with some in the hospital. City health officials believe all possible sources of the Legionella bacteria have been eliminated following the disinfecting of dozens of cooling towers. There have been no new cases since July 15th. Elected officials are demanding more transparency and action related to the response of Legionnaires. Parents can help their children feel ready for the next school year if they keep the same routine through the summer. Easier said than done, right? Lisa Brady has more.
11: The same routines kids have during the school year should be in full swing right now, according to some early childhood education experts. Setting routines today can help set the stage for a successful school year ahead. Some of the common challenges students face when they get back from summer break to the school routine really revolve around the unstructured nature of summer. They say consider what the routine should be for 3 important times of day: morning, afternoon, and bedtime. And for screen time, families trying to reduce it ahead of the school year should try leading by example.
0: We all need to stay off of our devices. Soccer drama continues to unfold days after the World Cup final. FIFA officially launching a wide-ranging disciplinary probe following Sunday's shocking post-game melee between Argentina and Spain. There were ugly scenes from the pitch with throat grabs and benches clearing immediately after the final whistle. The investigation is focusing heavily on Argentina's players for sparking the melee during Spain's title celebration. Much of the soccer world is furious, fans fiercely debating who started the chaos. Severe player bans and heavy federation fines are expected. And another Florida city considering e-bike and scooter bans.
12: This item extends the moratorium on the Rickenbacker and Key Biscayne for 2 more years in the hopes that we can change the state law.
0: Miami-Dade Commissioner Raquel Regalado says the goal of the ordinance is to keep pedestrians and cyclists safe. Right now, she's not proposing extending the measure countywide. Earlier this summer, Governor DeSantis cited government surveillance concerns when he vetoed a bill that would have set some limits on micromobility devices. Tropical Storm Bertha inching along the Gulf Coast. The latest update from the National Hurricane Center puts the storm about 110 miles south-southwest of Panama City, Florida, heading northwest with maximum sustained winds of 50 miles per hour. Bertha could bring heavy rain, winds, rip currents, and storm surge to the region as it moves along the coast. Our First Alert weather team will keep you apprised of all the latest.

0: hopes to launch its massive Starship rocket Thursday night from the pad in Starbase, Texas. The mission was previously planned for July 16th, but scrubbed at the last minute because of an issue with several of the rocket's 33 Raptor engines. The U.S. completed a 10th straight day of attacks against Iran, aiming to degrade Iran's ability to threaten vessels in the Strait of Hormuz. Trey Yingst is in Tel Aviv, Israel.
1: Since early May, CENTCOM forces have helped facilitate the transit of approximately 900 commercial vessels and 450 million barrels of crude oil. They went on to say American forces remain postured and prepared to hold Iran accountable for unwarranted aggression towards civilian mariners seeking to freely and openly transit the Strait. Early this morning, Iran attacked another tanker off the coast of Oman, forcing the crew to evacuate the vessel, according to maritime tracking groups. This does come after President Trump issued a new warning to the regime about killing American forces in the Middle East. The commander-in-chief said every time Iran kills an American soldier, they will pay for that killing many times over.
0: But despite the Navy's efforts, ship traffic in the Strait is still way down compared to before the war. That is driving up costs on oil and other goods. According to the Wall Street Journal, Iran may have moved nuclear centrifuges into Pagatatan's nuclear site. We'll have more on this on the other side of the break. WOKV News Time, 8:48.
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6: First alert traffic from the Strata Air Conditioning and Heating Traffic Center.
7: The earlier crash, Butler eastbound at Kernan, that had the left lane blocked, is now contained on the shoulder, but you're still slow heading out to the beaches. And you have a crash to watch out for heading into downtown, 95 southbound, left shoulder before Kings Road. Plus, we're tracking minor delays in from the south side on 95 northbound, especially between Butler and Emerson. Also, 10 eastbound, even though your drive time is looking better in from the west side, expect delays as you get closer to Cassin and McDuff.
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9: Kuwait accusing Iran of attacking power and water plants, but attempts are made to restart diplomacy, Jonathan Savage reports.
10: The Kuwaiti government says crucial power and desalination plants have been damaged by Iran's latest attack. It's the fourth day in a row in which Kuwaiti infrastructure has come under fire. Iran's also targeted U.S. military sites in Bahrain and Jordan, and another fuel tanker has been hit in the Strait of Hormuz. Meanwhile, Pakistan is trying to get peace efforts back on track. It's hosting Iran's interior minister for talks to salvage the crumbling interim deal between Tehran and Washington. The U.S. has carried out 10 consecutive nights of airstrikes on Iran.
9: A milestone anniversary for Florida's Space Coast this morning. 15 years ago, Space Shuttle Atlantis touched down for the last time at Kennedy Space Center, wrapping up mission STS-135. When the wheels came to a final stop at 5:57 a.m., it marked the end of NASA's legendary 30-year shuttle program. Over three decades, five orbiters flew more than 500 million miles, building the space station and launching the Hubble telescope. Today, Atlantis rests permanently on display. A new law is now in effect across the state of Kentucky, which aims to enhance safety measures for organ donation by requiring the process to halt if any signs of life are detected. This is a new law. The law, which went into effect last week, aims to ensure that the organ donation procedure is paused and restarted if any signs of life are observed. The legislation was prompted by a 2021 incident at Baptist Health in Richmond, Virginia, where an organ donor was found to be alive on the operating table, leading to the procedure's cancellation and an investigation by the Attorney General's office. Charges being filed against two guests at the Cedar Point Amusement Park in Ohio, whom police say refused to exit a ride last week. Officials say two people from Philadelphia were on the Sky Ride on Wednesday night and would not get off when the ride came to an end. The incident brought the ride to a stop, stranding the other guests above the midway. Charges against the riders include disorderly conduct, chase, bunker. Any guess on the ages of those riders who refused to get off of the ride?
11: I want to say that this is going to be like a teenager thing. So this is going to be like 16, 17, 18. But I'm guessing by you asking me, they're going to be like 62 or 63 years old.
9: 66 and 72.
12: Ooh.
9: And Jimothy the raccoon is capturing the attention of millions across the country for his unique appearance.
13: Peculiar little raccoon has taken the internet by storm, and now he's become an unlikely celebrity in Seattle. Fox 13's Lauren Donovan shows us how Jimothy is winning hearts and even giving back to the community.
14: It looks like he was squished up and hunched over.
15: Perched there on the fence post, this unusual yet adorable furball is none other than Jimothy. Yeah, you heard that right. He's got a name, and the internet has identified him as a short-spined raccoon.
14: It was pretty interesting seeing him run across the...
15: After posts began going viral, everyone is now searching back through their backyard cameras, trying to catch another glimpse of him. And in that, he's become somewhat of an international sensation.
16: Yeah, absolutely crazy that it has blown up worldwide.
15: No joke, even the Mariners have capitalized on the fanfare, including him in the beloved Salmon Run last week.
16: The thing about Jimothy is he is an elusive creature. Though you'll see him all over your social media feed, spotting him in person, now that is tricky. I did catch him, though, however, immortalized in paint in this very corner of Ballard.
17: I said we need our own Jimothy mural. He's normally hidden right behind our garbage can here, which we thought was the most appropriate place for a raccoon to be.
15: Rebecca Sorensen over at Ballard Clay couldn't help herself.
17: I think that he's, you know, different. He's a little bit weird, a little bit funky. He's a lot like Ballard.
15: And across town, this oddball story has done some serious good by way of another muralist who's a local legend in his own right. Ryan Henry Ward, a.k.a. Henry, auctioned off this acrylic homage to benefit the Ballard Food Bank, pledging roughly $6,500 to those in need, all in the name of their neighbor, Jimothy.
17: I think Jimothy has come to us at a time where everyone just needs something to rally around.
16: Do you think he will go down in history?
14: Oh, yeah. He'll be around for a long time.
15: Reporting in Ballard, Lauren Donovan, Fox 13 News.
9: So obviously Fox 13's Lauren Donovan in Seattle, Amazon now and some other national retailers are joining in to raise some cash to do good deeds on behalf of Jimothy. He has an extra short neck and his look has made him quite popular. He kind of scampers and kind of looks like his... You're looking at a picture of Jimothy right now online?
11: I've seen multiple pictures of Jimothy. I've seen people get tattoos of Jimothy as well. And we talked about him earlier this morning on Jaxel's Morning News. He's just adorable. Like, I think that's just the best way to describe it. Like, raccoons itself, adorable. Jimothy, even more adorable. He looks like a squishmallow.
9: It is Jimothy summer, for certain.
18: He is a funky-looking trash panda.
11: The funkiest of trash pandas, one might say.
9: He kind of looks like a shortened raccoon. Like if you took a raccoon and squished the back end and then made his neck extra long. Yeah, that's kind of...
11: He just has a beginning and an end. There's no middle. Just that's it.
18: That's exactly what he is. He's a raccoon that caught a parked car. He ran up to it, caught it. Now he didn't know what to do with it. But the head stopped, the butt kept going.
9: Celebrating Jimothy summer. New research shows excess body fat could be linked to more than a tenth of all cancers, more than twice previous estimates. The study out of the UK was published in the journal Cancer Communications. Part of the reason researchers say is that most studies have been using body mass index, a height to weight ratio, when looking at cancer risk. It turns out that instead, an overall look at weight, where the fat is stored in the body, could play an important role in developing certain types of cancer. Another factor is when people have undiagnosed cancers that cause weight loss. When they are finally diagnosed, the previous weight may not always have been taken into account. And before we go to our next guest, we do have some breaking news this morning. Iran's Islamic Revolutionary Guard Corps claiming its aerospace force used cruise missiles to destroy Amazon's central data infrastructure in Bahrain. The IRGC saying today that U.S. air defense systems and radar installations were also targeted in the attack. The alleged strikes come as military clashes between the U.S. and Iran have continued for more than a week now, despite ongoing diplomatic efforts and messaging between the two sides. U.S. and Bahraini officials, as well as Amazon, have not yet responded to the claim of those attacks. And University of North Florida director of the Public Opinion Research Lab there, Sean Frieder, joins us this morning to talk about a new public opinion poll. Good morning, Sean.
12: Hey there. Thanks for having me.
9: So, first of all, why this poll now? What forced the questions, or what made you formulate these particular questions to ask the public?
12: It's a combination of things that we've been interested in the past. We've asked questions about AI in the past. We wanted to get an update on the governor's race, the Senate race, combined with some things that have captured the media's attention more recently, like coverage of the reflecting pool and definitely the property tax amendment that's coming up. That was of particular interest to us.
9: So any big surprises, first of all, before we get into the nut and meats and bones of the actual poll results, any surprises?
12: I think that one of the most interesting things is just that this seems to be somewhat more of a competitive year politically for Florida. We're finding, just as we found back in March, evidence of what looks to be a more competitive gubernatorial and Senate race that the candidates are going to have to face. Now, again, we're not saying necessarily that this is going to be a 50-50 kind of call race, but we did have Donald's up by 5 in the gubernatorial race, Moody up by 8 or 10, depending on the candidate that faces in the Senate race. So again, not a 20-point blowout like we were looking at maybe 4 years during the midterms. More healthy competition this time.
9: And overall, that's probably a good thing for the political sphere.
12: Yeah, I mean, you like to see competitive elections where they happen. Generally nationwide, it's increasingly the case with the way the district lines are drawn. You don't see as many competitive elections. You see a lot of red state, blue states in a way that you wouldn't have seen a few decades ago. So it's nice to see a bit of a return to competitive politics.
9: Speaking of competitive politics, approval ratings were one of the things that you looked at. The president, both for overall and very issue-specific things. What were the findings there?
12: So it looks like national level Republican candidates not doing quite as well in the eyes of Floridians as more Florida-based politicians. So Trump, we had at a -3 favorability, so slightly underwater. J.D. Vance with fairly similar numbers. On the other hand, DeSantis and Rubio, both with positive approval ratings. So again, it helps to have a little bit of a background in the state, of course. The voters are more familiar with those candidates, but definitely seem to be happy with the performance of DeSantis and Rubio at the very least.
9: And everyone's talking about affordability. What were some of the affordability issues that struck chords with voters?
12: So we found back in February when we conducted the poll that affordability was by far the top of mind concern for voters, and we've seen that in polling nationwide. That's not just Florida. It is interesting when you break down the different types of affordability that people might be talking about, because that could manifest in any number of ways. We asked people what was their top concern, ranging from inflation to housing costs, low wages, property tax, and property insurance. And it was a pretty uniform split across the board. All 5 of those categories attracted pretty considerable support, about a 4-way tie between everything other than low wages. And we did find some interesting political splits. Democrats much more likely to talk about affordability concerns in the form of low wages, high housing costs, inflation. Republicans more likely to talk about the effect on houses, so property tax and property insurance more top of mind for them.
9: Sean Frieder is my guest. He's the director of the Public Opinion Research Lab at the University of North Florida. Party lines are, were the affordability issues affected much by party lines, or were you seeing the same thing? I know you said Democrats talked about wages and things like that, but overall, how were the results?
12: Yeah, we did see definitely party line differences there. And, you know, you look at a couple different explanations for what might be driving that. One, it's, you know, something for the those who are of the party that currently controls politics. They might be more defensive of general economic conditions. So that could be why Democrats focus more on that general economic conditions. There's also demographic factors. Democrats tend to run younger, Republicans older. And so Republicans, they're therefore more likely to have some investment in a house, so they're more likely to cite housing-related concerns. So makes sense from both a political perspective, but also just what you'd expect demographically.
9: And we're probably going to see a division along political lines, I am assuming, on this next topic. But it surprises me that you polled about the D.C. reflecting pool.
19: Yeah, we wanted to jump into a question where we hadn't really seen much polling nationally. We have limited space on these surveys, so we try and choose, like, maybe each time one question that we really haven't seen anyone else producing stuff. There's been a lot of media hype talking about what happened in D.C. with the reflecting pool, so we wanted to see what people thought about the president's rhetoric about what happened with the reflecting pool with the algae growing in it versus alternative explanations that have been offered by other sources, such as it was a poorly done renovation, or it was just the result of kind of natural scientific processes. Pools, as pool owners know, may be difficult to manage. And we found that it was a split across different explanations. The vandalism explanation was not necessarily preferred by the average respondent. A lot more people focused on the issue of maybe a poorly done renovation. We found that was true even of Republican respondents, though they did take vandalism as the top explanation for what happened there. It wasn't a majority of our Republican respondents, only about 45%. So, you know, beyond the just reach of what the reflecting pool story is, we think that might tell a little bit about the limits of President Trump's ability to convince his supporters of his narrative in certain cases like this.
9: And another thing, this is no surprise to most Florida voters, the property tax amendment. What did you find with that?
19: So that we found really interesting. We found that it really depends on the ballot language, and that's, of course, important because right now there's a pending lawsuit over exactly what that ballot language is going to read like. So we asked the question both in the way that the ballot would likely look if the lawsuit failed. We also then asked a follow-up that reflected more of what it might look like on the ballot if it succeeded. That first language is fairly neutral. When just told that it would direct local counties to use any property tax on a specific set of services, core services like law enforcement, fire, libraries, etc. 61 support for the amendment. And that's a really key number because 60% is what's actually needed in order for it to pass. So it just squeaks by with the original language. If we include the language on the impact of the budget, which is what the lawsuit is about, that it would affect the local budgets by about $12 billion the next 2 years, that support all of a sudden goes from 61%, barely passes by, to 45%, which is a clear defeat. So this lawsuit is really going to be important in determining what's going to happen with this amendment.
9: Sean, tell us a little bit about your methodology. Is there an assumption with the people who you are polling that they know about these issues, or is there any explanation given when they're asking the folks who are actually doing the polling, and how is the polling conducted?
19: So if you're asking a question about just attitudes towards various issues, you don't want to necessarily give them too much information because that could be a leading question. If you feel like it's a complicated or technical issue, you do have to provide a little bit of context. In the case of polling about an amendment, that makes it fairly easy for us. We want to mimic ballot language as much as we can. So kind of going with an assumption that voters don't necessarily know much. The more that we talk about the lawsuit, the more that we go into the campaign over the next few months, there's going to be a lot more increase in voter knowledge about this. So we think that that's going to maybe potentially change when we pull this again in the next few months. But you have to kind of balance it between not leading them too much with the information you give, making sure that they have the right context to respond as they would when they get the ballot. And so for us, that's using the ballot language as close as we can.
9: So this is a mix of telephone interviews and text messages. How is it actually done? And are UNF students engaged in the process?
19: Yeah, that's a big point of pride for us. There are not a lot of dedicated call centers remaining, especially in the state of Florida. We're kind of the main game there. If you want to really get a good slice of the American electorate, best way to do that is what it's always been. Gold standard is random probability sampling. So you just know that you have a population of people. You've got a list of all their phone numbers, and you just go down the line, pick people randomly, get them to answer your polls. It would be great if we can conduct it all by phone, but increasingly, as most of your listeners know, you might not pick up for a suspicious number. You might not even pick up for someone close to you. So we have to do a combination of modes that includes texting a bunch of people, emailing a bunch of people, in addition to phone calls. So we use kind of about a 50-50 split in this sample. It differs depending on the sample, but definitely in today's polling, you got to go with a mix of modes.
9: And from what number or what area code do the calls come from, and where do you get your lists of people to poll?
19: It's a great question. In order to do this right, you really have to make sure you're grabbing from the full population of Florida voters. And the good news is we have access to the voter file. So that includes anyone that's voted in the past several elections, their name, their phone number, their email address, not much else about them. That's good news. We don't want to have a ton of information about folks, but just enough to be able to contact them. I think that we have broad coverage of everyone that we'd want to contact that might be someone that's going to vote in this upcoming election in Florida.
9: So do you have their political party affiliation?
19: That is one remaining thing we have, and that's how we get that, because otherwise you might be left to actually asking the question yourself in the poll, how do you identify with what party? That's a little bit less certain because people don't always necessarily report the same way if you ask them twice, but once they're registered, their registration usually sticks for a long time. So going off of the registration data we get in the voter file, that's definitely the best way to do it.
9: And are people generally nice to the people who are calling?
19: There's a variation of responses, certainly. I'll just say that our UNS student callers, they find the process very colorful. It usually causes them to want to come back into not just volunteer for us, but actually work long-term, because you get a lot of nice people, you get a lot of interesting responses, and every once in a while you get a very colorful caller. We'll go with that.
9: Okay, that's fair. So the last question that I wanted to ask you about the polling, AI and data centers. What specifically did you ask and what did you find?
19: So we want to ask two questions. We've been asking a few times in the last year or two about just general attitudes towards AI. It's a major growing issue, so we want to know what the public looks like on that. We hadn't before asked a question specific to data centers, and I'm glad we asked both of them because attitudes towards each, even though they're related issues, are very different. If you ask about just general attitudes to AI, you get basically a perfect 50-50 split down the middle. About half the public excited, positive about the rollout of AI thus far. About half negative. There's definitely partisan breakdowns there. Younger people, those that lean Democratic, and interestingly, women more likely to have negative attitudes about AI. On the other hand, if you ask about data centers, it's really uniform. People do not seem to like data centers. In our sample, we didn't have a single subgroup by party, race, age, gender, etc., that supported building a data center in their own area. So one conclusion from this is that AI could become something of a not-in-my-backyard issue. People might like the technology, but a lot of those folks actually don't want the supporting technology, the data centers, to be built near them.
9: And any word on what your next poll will include? I'm assuming you'll include another question about AI and data centers for certain, and probably more election things, or is that stuff kept under wraps until you release the next poll?
19: I can at least tell you with pretty high certainty, AI is going to be on there somewhere, as you said. The next one's going to be in October, so it's going to be very election-focused. So we'll probably see pulling on the property tax amendment again. Obviously, another gubernatorial and Senate set of polls. And then we'll see from there what's going on in the news.
9: Okay, well, keep us posted. Sean Frieder, Director of the Public Opinion Research Lab at the University of North Florida. And we'll all try to be kind to those people who are doing a great public service by getting this polling for you.
19: My students, thank you.
9: Okay. With a look at today's local headlines, here is our very own Chase Bunker.
11: Thank you, Christine. Horrible time for me to actually have to clear my throat, of course. A former caregiver is in a Clay County jail accused of sexually abusing a disabled adult. JSO says eight people were arrested in what's being dubbed Operation Friday Night Lights. And despite recent shootings, Jacksonville Sheriff T.K. Waters says violent crime is down nearly 8%, but adds that there's still work to be done.
9: And the House is going to be holding a hearing today to examine how the Smithsonian recounts U.S. history. Alex Hogan is in Washington with the latest.
20: The hearing follows a White House report released that argues that the Smithsonian's National Museum of American History alters and disparages the history of the United States. The American Alliance of Museums released a statement arguing that the questions raised by the recent White House report and subsequent congressional actions extend well beyond any single museum. If scholarship at our nation's leading museum can become subject to political influence, no museum is beyond reach. The Smithsonian's leadership has emphasized independence, arguing that acknowledging difficult pasts and parts of our history is not the same as disparaging the country.
9: The Trump administration's effort to change museum displays and eliminate discussion of subjects like slavery has triggered pushback from some historians who say it is presenting a misleading and politicized version of American history. As tensions continue to flare in the Middle East, Iran's Islamic Revolutionary Guard Corps, or IRGC, claims its aerospace force used cruise missiles to destroy Amazon's central data infrastructure in Bahrain. The IRGC saying this morning that U.S. air defense systems and radar installations were also targeted in the attack. U.S. and officials in Bahrain have yet to comment on that. Secretary of Defense Pete Hegseth testifying before the Senate today. Hegseth is expected to be joined by Joint Chiefs Chair General Dan Kane at the hearing before the Senate Appropriations Committee. The hearing concerns President Trump's supplemental funding package to cover the costs of the war in Iran and other emergencies. Retired Colonel Chris Budahas and the host of First Coast Military Life will join us later this morning to talk about that. President Trump will attend the dignified transfer of two U.S. soldiers killed in Iranian attacks in Jordan over the weekend. NBC's Alice Barr reports today's solemn ceremony will take place at Dover Air Force Base in Delaware.
0: President Trump is promising revenge, writing every time Iran kills an American soldier, they will pay for that killing many times over. And overnight, U.S. forces launched a 10th straight night of attacks against Iran.
9: 19-year-old Isabella Gonzalez of Texas was killed on Friday. 25-year-old Tyler Freehan of Hawaii died on Saturday. Another soldier is missing. Officials still working to identify remains found at the site. The Pentagon said the officers were supporting Operation Inherent Resolve, which is the name of the mission against the Islamic State. The sister of late South Carolina Senator Lindsey Graham will run for the full Senate term to replace him.
21: Senator Darlene Graham made the announcement during an interview with Fox News. This comes after she was selected by Governor Henry McMaster to serve out the remainder of her brother's term following his passing. South Carolina Republican Congressman Russell Fry, attorney Duke Buckner, businessman Mark Lynch, and Congressman Ralph Norman are also vying for the Republican nomination. The state holds a special GOP primary on August 11th. I'm Mark Mayfield.
9: Meanwhile, Alex Hogan reports voters in Arizona casting their ballots in key primary elections today.
22: Typically, Arizona leans heavily Republican, although the state does have a Democratic governor. Arizona Republicans today will head to the polls to choose a nominee. The winner will challenge Democratic Governor Katie Hobbs in November. Hobbs is up for re-election, and her campaign has spent millions during this three-month period leading up to the primary. Andy Biggs has represented Arizona's 5th District for 5 terms and is the former chair of the House Freedom Caucus. He has the backing of President Trump and Turning Point Action. U.S. Representative David Schweikert was elected to Congress in 2010. He's hoping to win over independent voters.
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25: Hot temperatures today under partly sunny skies, a 7 on the WOKV weather meter. Only some isolated afternoon thunderstorms with highs in the mid-90s. Fair to partly cloudy, dropping into the mid-70s tonight. And then tomorrow and Thursday will be partly sunny and hot. Again, just an isolated afternoon storm with highs in the mid to upper 90s and, of course, feel-like temperatures well above the century mark. And then the scattered afternoon storms start to increase again on Friday with a high of 95 and Saturday partly sunny. Scattered afternoon thunderstorms with highs in the lower 90s. I'm Chief Meteorologist Mike Burrish. Join me today beginning at 5 p.m. on CBS 47 and Fox 30 Action News Jax.
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26: There's a multi-car crash on I-95 southbound before Kings Road on the left shoulder. Police activity southbound before downtown at the ramp to US 1. The right lane of the on-ramp is blocked and southbound slow past Atlantic. I-95 northbound slow before JTB to past University and past Emerson. That's traffic.
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7: WOKV News Time, 9:28. We do have some breaking news this morning. Chase Bunker is in the WOKV News Center.
8: Thank you, Christine. Right now, we just got word from DCPS that an employee over at Alden Road Exceptional Student Center has been arrested, and a message to families. Principal Blitch said that earlier today, quote, paraprofessional Daniel Hine was arrested on felony child abuse charges following an alleged incident involving a student on our campus. While the legal process is ongoing, all individuals are presumed innocent until proven guilty. The allegations are deeply concerning and are inconsistent with the standards of care, professionalism, and respect we expect from every employee. We'll continue to monitor this throughout the day.
7: And we will send you a push alert as soon as we know more from the WOKV app. A man arrested after an alleged attack on a federal building in New York City. Todd Pirro has details.
9: Officials say 43-year-old Andrew Arabaca was waving a rifle at locals passing by the federal building, which houses immigration officers and officials. This before the suspect was then seen setting off fireworks at the entrance of that building before pouring gasoline on the ground. The suspect tried running away from the scene, but police quickly tackled the suspect and recovered his bag, which they say contained the following: multiple axes, knives, a machete, and what appear to be two pellet guns, along with a manifesto. New York City Mayor Zohran Mamdani responding to the attack, writing, quote, what occurred outside 26 Federal Plaza was deeply disturbing.
7: The building has been the site of numerous anti-ICE actions and protests. Congressional candidate and former New York City Comptroller Brad Lander was arrested during one of those demonstrations. I-70 closed in both directions on the western slope because of a mudslide in Colorado. The Garfield County Sheriff's Office there says they've also been seeing road closures because of flash flooding. They're asking motorists to be cautious on many of the side roads in the area and watch for flood debris. Highway 6 was also closed, but those lanes are now open. CDOT isn't giving an estimated time for reopening I-70. The family of Nolan Wells laying him to rest in Mississippi as investigators continue searching for answers about his death. Wells disappeared during a 4th of July boating trip. His body was found 2 days later. Authorities say no signs of foul play have been confirmed, but officials and independent autopsies are still pending while investigations continue interviewing witnesses and reviewing some of the evidence. Monday's services services for the 18-year-old included a visitation followed by the funeral where Reverend Al Sharpton delivered the eulogy. And San Diego Comic-Con is back. The annual event will be held at the San Diego Convention Center from July 23rd to the 26th with a preview night set for tomorrow. Comic-Con is a premier showcase for all things comic and pop culture related, from television to movies, gaming, and more. No shortage of activities there, with a multitude of exhibits, games, films, and autograph signings. Over 40 special guests, including comic authors and cartoonists, will appear during the event. Chase Bunker, I'm sure that's one thing that you would like to attend and cover for WOKV.
8: I would like it if, you know, WOKV would be able to, you know, pay for my flight and hotel and tickets to San Diego Comic-Con. That'd be great if we could somehow pull that off. It's always been like the premier like convention to go to. Like, I've gone to Tampa before, which Tampa is fun, but like, it's nowhere near as exciting as Comic-Con over in San Diego.
10: That is elite nerdism.
8: It is. And I already got one open mic complaining about it, but whatever. He can deal with it.
10: I don't mean that in a judgmentally kind of way like I judged the raccoon earlier. I mean, that's a salute when you're able to score that. First of all, they're very difficult tickets to get. Mm-hmm. Secondly, to have the opportunity to participate in some of those things and be on the cutting edge of some of the pop culture revelations of it. The mm-hmm. stuff that happens at Comic-Con will be the things that influence pop culture for the years to come.
8: Oh, yeah. It's going to be exciting, especially when we just had the new Doomsday trailer for the new Avengers movie. You know that's
10: going to
8: be...
10: You mean Doomsday?
8: Doomsday is the movie event between Dune and Doomsday. That one open mic guy I know is seething right now.
7: Chris Budahas and I are seething right now because we, I don't know. Have you
11: Sounds
7: ever
11: like
7: to-
11: a donut sale's going to happen here at CMG to send him to Comic-Con.
7: Big bake sale is happening. Big bake sale is happening. Chris Budahas, retired Colonel Chris Budahas, joins us. He is the host of First Coast Military Life. What do you have happening on the show this weekend, first of all?
11: This weekend, we got Dan Shinnok. He's coming over from Wounded Warrior Project. He's the community outreach coordinator over there. He's a U.S. Army veteran himself and doing great things at Wounded Warrior Project. A lot of awesome things going on over there. And yeah, last week on Fox News, or actually maybe 2 weeks ago now, General retired Walt Pyatt was on there for a while. It was a great interview about what's happening with the Warrior Project, how they're helping our families and veterans. And this, I always say, like, global war on terrorism, war is actually continuing to this day. But they're doing a lot of amazing work over there.
7: For those who don't know what the Wounded Warrior Project is, educate us a little bit. I find it difficult to believe that many people don't, but there are some people who don't know.
11: Yeah, so Wounded Warrior Project, born out of, you know, post 9/11 era. So essentially, some folks came together, created a nonprofit to help our wounded warriors get back into society. You know, in some cases it was physical injury or mental injury and such, and then they got into the business of helping out those, you know, not just them, but also their families and others. So they do a lot of programs here, you know, headquartered here in Jacksonville. We're very fortunate to have them here. They do a lot with not just the community here, but abroad, the nationwide, and support our current service members and their needs and their families' needs as a result of military service and injuries they may have received.
7: How big is the sacrifice that military families make?
11: Oh, my gosh. I always said my wife had the hardest job. I mean, you think about 36 years. She essentially raised three kids, you know, kept me, because for your service member, when they're downrange, you know, in a conflict and deployed, I mean, they're the ones that are keeping things steady at home. And, you know, that's the one thing you want to make sure as a soldier, sailor, airman, guardian, you know, whatever service you're in, is, hey, if your family's taken care of and everything is working out well, the stress you're having, you know, four on the battlefield, four deployed, is not as bad, right? It can complicate things. I'm sure you've seen through your own service, people having marital issues of various kinds while you're deployed. It has a not just a sense of stress on the individual, but it also stresses the organization, and in many cases can put the whole organization at risk because somebody's not switched on and got their head in the game. So it's extremely important. God bless our spouses out there that are out there sacrificing every single day to take care of their service members and then their children. You know, all three of my children got three high schools. So I always told them, you got something to tell your therapist. So, yeah, I mean, I was pretty fortunate for my dad to be in the Navy his whole career. But I grew up in Orange Park. You know, I moved here when I was three, and, you know, I went to Orange Park High, and you know, I didn't have to move for my kids to have to do that three different times. And, oh, by the way, Europe to the U.S. back and forth, that can be a lot of strain. Now, later on in their lives, in their late 20s, early 30s, they are very resilient. They make friends very well and such. So I guess there's some a silver lining to that story.
7: But the teenage years are kind of touch and go. They're touch and go when both parents are there.
11: Yeah.
7: So, I mean, and for single parents, there are lots of single parents in the military as well.
11: That's, oh, absolutely. And that's a huge challenge there. And I don't think our civilian population probably even realizes the difficulty at which our single service members, the stresses they have to deal with daily of taking care of a child, having to deploy. Just because you're a single parent, whether that, you know, male or female, you have responsibilities and duties with an organization that you're in or assigned to. And you will continue to deploy and do all those other things. And the watch folks have to juggle all that, you know, daycare in order to get the physical training. Think about workout, you know, 6:30. And the Army is very religious about 6:30 PT. That's got a huge implications to, you know, daycare. Think about daycare. When I was at Fort Benning as the chief of staff, that was one of the biggest complaints, was not enough daycare. And then sometimes not opening up early enough for the service member drop off their child in order to get to their unit in order to, you know, conduct PT, and then, you know, get back and do the things they have to do and pick up their child on a timely time. Because as we know in the military, you know, you might have a clock, but it doesn't mean you're leaving at a certain time. So
7: absolutely. And you might not have to report in until 6, but that doesn't mean they expect you there any later than 5 a.m., right?
11: Amen.
7: So can you break down a little bit of what's happening in Iran right now to the extent that anyone can?
11: Can anybody?
7: There's a lot of information floating about, and we don't know, we don't have a lot of it confirmed, especially about Iran's claim this morning that an Amazon site was attacked.
11: Yeah, no, it's interesting. Don't take out Amazon. It's interesting. So this morning I was listening to Foreign Policy Live podcast, and they had Nate Swanson on there. So Nate's been in both the Republican and the Democratic Party side of politics, but he's a Middle East expert, a lot of expertise in Iran specifically. And the thing that I thought was interesting, which we kind of know, but he brought to the surface, is both sides think they're winning. I mean, the Iranians think they're winning, really. You know, hey, we got the Strait of Hormuz. It's our new nuclear weapon. Actually, it might be even a bigger nuclear weapon than an actual nuclear weapon. And then the U.S., we're winning. We've taken out all their stocks. And then, you know, I seen on, you know,
7: I don't
11: scroll on social media that much because I know there's a lot of haters out there, Chase. So the funny thing is, you know, people this weekend were like, wait a second, we were told there was no ballistic missiles. I mean, people were legitimate. There was people making fun of it, but it was people going, hey, I thought we were, you know, they decimated their, you know, she had long-range drone, you know, capability and things of that nature. So it's funny to see the policy experts who've been in this business for a while. You know, when you look at a negotiated settlement, you typically, you know, you negotiate from a power of strength if you think you're winning. And I hate that term. Winning and victory are two words in our vocabulary in the military, and you just need to go away, is the fact that when both sides think they're winning, why should they negotiate? And so, you know, I'm curious to see what happens. You know, you go back to, you know, the days of the Greeks and the Romans, somebody's got to capitulate. Somebody's got to say no more, you know, no mas, and this is the end. And then, you know, terms are given and accepted. So what does that look like? And, you know, I guess there's a big question for the president. We're just going to continue his air campaign and naval blockade. That's, again, I've said numerous times, there's only really two times in American history blockades have worked, and air campaigns rarely ever work. You know, the Kosovo air war, if we want to call that a war in itself, that's one of the few times that's worked. Some folks out there right now are trying to say Libya, but I serve in Africa Command. Libya is a failed state. There's a lot of failed states out there. And let's say, just for hypothetically, you know, we bomb them into submission and such. What does that mean? You know, what does that mean if they become a failed state and to the rest of the region and the nation? So I just don't know what's going to happen, but somebody's got to capitulate. And the long-term repercussions on our economy, the global economy, and others is very, it's concerning. The NATO summit 2 weeks ago, I'm not sure what came out of that other than a lot of, you know, we're doing a great job type stuff. Glad, you know, shaking hands and this is awesome. But okay, thanks, NATO. What are you doing to help in this situation? So, Yeah, and you can't blame them. If you put, I don't know, serve 7 years in Europe, you know, you sit in their shoes, you know, hey, America, you created this. So what are you going
7: to
11: do about it?
7: You brought this war to us.
11: Yeah, so what are you going to do about this? So it's a precarious time we're sitting in right now. Even if you change, I read a lot on the left, the right, and the middle, and the center, and such, and there's all these hypothetical things. But here's reality. Even if you say a change of administration, regardless of party, it's going to be something that's going to be hard. You can't put this genie back in a bottle,
7: so
11: truly.
7: This might be more of a political science question versus a military question.
11: I got a degree in that, by the way.
7: In political science?
11: Yeah. So, I was probably more educated back then when I got that degree in 94 than a lot of our politicians. I've been listening, like I said, I to work out and I go running. I listen to a lot of podcasts and, listen to the Sunday morning talk shows last weekend. It's scary, some of our representatives, senators. I mean, they are totally uneducated on a lot of things, and foreign policy is it's been highlighted to me that they do not understand what the dynamics are and long-term repercussions. And they're voting on these things. So, they keep complaining, hey, the president needs to bring this to Congress, which I wholly, totally agree about. And I believe that needs to happen. But golly, man, if you're voting, do a little bit of research, stop.
7: Well, they have staffs to educate them on some of the stuff, and a lot of that is coming
11: Christine,
7: up.
11: The irony is, I spent, and I won't get into this initiative I'm working right now, but a project, if you will, but I was on Capitol Hill a month ago, and the vast majority of every single staff that we talked to, their chief of staff was maybe early 30s, their policy advisors, I think there was one that was over age 30, and the rest, they went to GW, they went to University of Florida. A lot of great Americans serving their political masters, or our political masters, if you will, but they're undereducated, and they're doing great work. But I was looking for somebody. With age comes wisdom. With wisdom comes good advice. So, again, not trying to throw any shade on our younger generations.
7: We value continue. The younger generations, for
11: I,
7: sure.
11: I value them a lot. I was in Austin last week talking at the Young Republicans Defense Innovation Conference. And part of my panel that I was on was to talk about the intersection of industry, government, and academia, and how that's a three-sided triangle that can really move us forward, specifically in a defense space, if we all work together collaboratively. And like my assessment right now, instead of a triangle, it's more like a three-legged stool where, what's government doing, what's industry doing, and then what's academia doing. I think we got to kind of even that out and have a better collaboration. So,
7: back to my question about the political science thing, is there an out right now, either for the U.S. or Iran, that will allow either side to save face? Because from all indications, it does not appear that there is an out on either side unless one just completely agrees to capitulate. And that does not seem like that is going to happen. And, you mentioned when you were a student of political science in the 80s, I was a political student of political science.
11: I'm not that old, I am that old. But no, it was early 90s. But
7: I too was a political science student in the 80s. And my focus was international political science. And
11: mine too.
7: The big outlier at the time was Latin America, because that was where all the crazy stuff happened.
11: Right, right. Yeah,
7: that's not the case anymore.
11: It's not the case anymore, but on the backdrop of everything, you're dealing with history and culture, and so you've got a nation with it is the Republican Guard. You got a deep state, and which exists in, oh, by the way, it's not just Iran; it exists in every single country. There's a form of deep state. Look it up if you don't understand what that concept is.
7: Does it exist in the U.S.?
11: Of course it does. I listen to deep state radio, the actual podcast too. There's a form of bureaucracy that exists in order to kind of move, and sometimes that's good, right? If you've got an irrational actor, it'll keep the kind of the trains on the line here. But with Iran specifically, you look at the history, you look at the culture, you look at the from their perspective, you look at the fact they've always been kind of the underdog, even in the Middle East too, right? So it's very irrational that they struck out against all their neighbors. But in their mind, that might be a rational act, because if you sow chaos, then you can kind of rise to the top as a proper actor. I mean, unfortunately, over the last weekend, we He lost a number of soldiers, sailors, airmen. Well, I believe it was mostly soldiers, but service people. And a lot of them were wounded there, too. Is, you know, even my wife said, Jordan. You know, why Jordan? I said, well, there's military bases out there. A lot of American population doesn't realize how many bases the U.S. has a presence in across the U.S. And so or across the Middle East. So yeah, I mean, it's a scary time right now. And how do you, you know, deal with somebody we consider irrational? And I guarantee you, when you look at it from their position, because watching some of these AI trolls out there on Instagram.
7: So there are a lot of AI generated videos out there about what happened.
11: I shared one with you.
7: You did.
11: Yeah.
7: But we both had to determine whether or not that was real or fake. But there was one real one, at least one real one that I had received from somebody, and that had been subsequently verified. But the AI ones, you know, there was a kernel of truth and there was a little bit of stuff that was true about them, but the video itself was fake.
11: Yeah, the actual video I saw, there was the actual attack, and it was even enhanced with AI. So that kind of got me thinking this weekend. You know, I talked about the five domains of warfare, the maritime, the air, the land, and then about 5-6 years ago in military.

0: turn off the Fox News and the CNN and do some reading and a little bit of research. They, you know, and as I told somebody last week, let's have a facts-based argument. Let's actually, you know, stop the speculation, or at least identify that, hey, I'm speculating right now, and this is my opinion, advice, something based on fact. But there's a lot of people running around clicking and scrolling, and I've actually had relatives over the last couple of years telling me that the majority of the news they get is from Instagram, which is scary.
1: Getting the majority of your news from any one source, I don't care what it is, I don't care if it's WOKV,
0: yeah,
1: you know, is not a good thing to do, even though we try to be as objective as we possibly can. You know, there's always an unintentional bias, and at best, and an intentional bias at worst.
0: Yeah.
1: And the people who with the intentional bias are spending lots of money to make you buy their brand of bread.
0: Oh, 100%. Yeah. So I did play, you know, kind of thinking of the previous question you asked me. I was doing this mind, you know, melt, you know, my own head war game. You know, what would you do with Iran? Can you
1: answer that after the break?
0: I can, 100%.
1: Yeah. WOKV News Time, 9:49.
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4: Hot temperatures today under partly sunny skies, a 7 on the WOKV weather meter. Only some isolated afternoon thunderstorms with highs in the mid-90s. Fair to partly cloudy, dropping into the mid-70s tonight. And then tomorrow and Thursday will be partly sunny and hot. Again, just an isolated afternoon storm with highs in the mid to upper 90s. And, of course, feel-like temperatures well above the century mark. And then the scattered afternoon storms start to increase again on Friday with a high of 95. And Saturday, partly sunny. Scattered afternoon thunderstorms with highs in the lower 90s. I'm Chief Meteorologist Mike Burrish. Join me today beginning at 5 p.m. on CBS 47 and Fox 30 Action News Jax.
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5: I-95 northbound, stop and go, Bay Meadows Road to Phillips Highway. I-10 eastbound, there's a backup, Lane Avenue to Roosevelt. That's traffic. I'm Ron Hersey.
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3: And so much to get to and so little time. But before the commercial break, you had teased us with what you would do about Iran.
4: Yeah, so I just did like this mental exercise. I was in Austin last week, like I mentioned, in this defense industrial base, this, you know, symposium. And it was just interesting just to think about if you went all in, what would that look like? And then, as I mentioned on the break, I saw a map that I'm not sure where it generated from. There's some people saying it came from Israel. Others are saying it was just misinformation from the Iranians showing an invasion force of the Kurdish out of the western mountains and towards Tehran. And then an Israeli airborne force coming in via air out of Israel. Then the U.S. attacking out of the Persian Gulf. So it was interesting to kind of see that. But I was thinking about this beforehand. If you went all in, I mean, it'd have to be a bombing campaign, but there'd have to be boots on the ground. And I'm just not sure we're going to get there.
3: A lot of casualties if that happens.
4: Well, a lot of casualties. I mean, casualties are, hey, folks, I mean, warfare and casualties are not a new phenomenon. But I have said in the past, America likes their wars cheap, fast, and bloodless. So every casualty matters, whether they're wounded or killed in action. And we should never forget that. That means we need to have a good policy and a good strategy to ensure that we reduce the risk to our service members when they are in harm's way. But total destruction of Iran, or at least a capitulation of the IRGC, I think that would take a lot of force. I think they will not give up very easily, because from, you know, from them or for them, you know, this is an existential threat to their way of life and their regime, and they're not a small force. So that whole mental exercise of, you know, how do we, you know, have that level of destruction and have a form of capitulation would take a lot. But it's interesting. So last week when I was talking about the military industrial base, we're already looking at our magazine depth, you know, a term of how many rockets we have of Patriot missiles, how many capabilities do we have in unmanned systems, how many artillery shells, how many, you just name it, right? Because we've significantly reduced our military industrial base since the end of the Cold War, to the point, even during the Ukraine War 2 years ago, we were moving artillery shells out of South Korea, our reserves out of South Korea, to the Ukraine. So we have a lot of investment we need to do in our military industrial base in order to have that capacity. Even if we want to take over Iran and we needed a lot of combat power, that'll take a lot for our nation to mobilize to do those things.
3: We have less than 30 seconds left, but
4: yes.
3: That was one of the questions that I wanted to ask you. Was
4: we can
3: about,
4: talk about it next week.
3: Yeah, our readiness, our military readiness, and how that's affected. And, you know, the next time you come on, does the Iran war come home? The IRGC has people in the United States in so-called sleeper cells.
4: Yeah.
3: So does it come home to the U.S. of A?
4: It potentially. So we'll hold it for next week when we'll put a pin in it. Let's just say, like, okay, this is going on right now, and say China says, hey, we want to do something about Taiwan.
3: WOKV News Time, 9:56.
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3: Good morning, Jacksonville. The man who hurt a deputy with a pipe bomb has been sentenced to 20 years in prison. You may recall the body camera footage released 2 years ago out of Putnam County.
4: Yeah, it's good.
5: Oh! What the f***?
3: That was Sergeant Ryan Owens, who stopped Charles LeGault for a traffic violation. LeGault was sentenced Friday after pleading no contest on several charges, including making and possessing an explosive device, being armed, and having meth. Sergeant Owens was able to make a full recovery. Two Bradford County deputies and another driver were injured in a chain reaction crash yesterday.
6: It happened in Stark while deputies were responding to the initial crash in separate vehicles. A person pulled over to the right and hit the lead patrol car. All suffered minor injuries.
3: That's Action News Jax's Ben Becker reporting. Duval County Public Schools will be holding a meeting to decide the future of Ortega Elementary.
7: The district wants to declare the schools a surplus. The meeting is a chance for the community to learn about the next steps in that process. That meeting is happening Wednesday at 5 p.m.
3: Tanika Hughes reports parents were concerned last month about the school being sold without the board voting for the closure. The superintendent indicated the board-approved master plan back in 2019 included merging Ortega students into an all-new Venetia Elementary. Benjamin Fredkiss, 104.5 WOKV.
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4: A 7 on the WOKV weather meter. Hot today under partly sunny skies. Only isolated afternoon thunderstorms with highs in the mid-90s. Fair to partly cloudy tonight down into the mid-70s. Partly sunny and hot for tomorrow and Thursday. Once again, just an isolated afternoon storm. Many spots go several days here without much, if any, rain at all. And temperatures will top out in the mid to upper 90s. With your First Alert Forecast, I'm Action News Jax, Chief Meteorologist Mike Burrish for 104.5 WOKV.
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5: I-95 northbound, stop and go, Bay Meadows Road to Phillips Highway. I-10 eastbound, there's a backup, Lane Avenue to Roosevelt Boulevard. And JTB is a slow go, eastbound, Hodges Boulevard to San Pablo Road. That's traffic, I'm Ron Hersey.
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7: A lettuce sample from Taylor Farms that tested positive for cyclospora was a false positive, according to the FDA. New York City Mayor Mamdani standing behind his call to arrest Israeli Prime Minister Benjamin Netanyahu if he arrives in New York. New York City Mayor Mamdani is standing behind his call to arrest Israeli Prime Minister Benjamin Netanyahu if he lands in the city. JSO arrested 8 people in an illegal car meetup in Riverside in what's being dubbed Operation Friday Night Lights. Benjamin Fritkus, 104.5 WOKV.
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8: From high atop Fox News headquarters in New York City, always seeking solutions, never sowing division. It's Brian Kilmeade.
9: Hi, everyone. So glad you're there. It's going to be a big hour, so buckle up. 1-866-408-7669. So I got Farley Weiss coming on, president of the Israeli Justice Organization. They are sitting out so far because Trump says, okay, do that. Also, interesting thing is percolating with today in Lebanon because the president's visiting the White House today, and I think they're putting together some type of training and militia, working with Syria and others to control and take out Hezbollah. That's what's on the table. We'll discuss that. Michael Fakar will be with us, author of Bothers of the Bronx, The Endless Drama of the Yankees Under the House of Steinbrenner, even the Next Generation. We'll talk about the biggest name in sports, Aaron Judge still being hurt. One of the biggest names in sports and where we go from here. And we'll also talk about the Knicks getting back on track. They only have a few weeks off, then they got to try to repeat. And then we'll do a simulcast on Barney and Company. So it'll be a lot to discuss. So let's get to the big three and outline our big hour.
6: Number three.
10: When it comes to Benjamin Netanyahu, we're speaking about someone who's the subject of an international criminal court arrest warrant. My point is that if someone is charged with a warrant by the International Criminal Court, that's something I believe that should be honored.
9: What a clown. Mayor Mamdani still trying to arrest Bibi Netanyahu as he comes to America. I have news for you. That's going to be another promise that he doesn't keep. He's trying to get publicity, and it's working for him. Another publicity magnet, AOC, continues to push her socialist candidates while entertaining a run for the White House where Kamala Harris leads the pack. Really?
6: Number two.
11: Stanton is just fundamentally vulnerable, because on a lot of really important issues, he's on the wrong side of the vast majority of Democrats. Whether it's voting for the Lake and Riley Act when I'm fighting to abolish ICE, or opposing Medicare for All and taking money from United Health Group.
9: That is the primary day in Arizona. And that man is a socialist, and he wants to win the primary, like all these socialists do. He can present himself well, but his ideas are terrible, and he's trying to unseat an incumbent. Tell me how that helps the Democratic Party. His name is Kai Newkirk. We'll discuss that, as well as we seem to have an unofficial representative to replace Graham Plattner in Maine. We'll discuss that guy's radical views.
12: Number one.
13: The target list goes way beyond the Straits of Hormuz in terms of leadership, IRGC organization, national infrastructure, Karg Island. That is a much more comprehensive target list.
9: Yep, that's the 10th night of strikes. Could we be building towards finally bombing the capital and militarily opening up the strait? All eyes are on the Red Sea, where the Houthis say they're going to shut out the Saudis, who basically ship most of their oil through the Red Sea. The Saudis are not going to sit by and let that happen. They have a military, too. And look, with their ally, we should help. You know who else they have as an ally? Pakistan. Are they going to do something here? If you Pakistan considers himself a peace broker, I wonder about that, because they have great relations with Iran, too. But if you're a peace broker, go ahead. Have at it. Let's see what you got, because this is not going to be good for the global market, even though it'll be temporary. The Houthis have to hit just one or two ships, and then all of a sudden, some of these barges are not going to go by. We watched that for 2 years under the Biden administration. No one went by. They just went around it, and it was costly, big time. And that's the last thing anybody wants right now. So we'll discuss that. Also, the rise of socialism. It's amazing what's happening. I talk about it every day, and I think, okay, that's going to be at bay for a while, but it's not. Today, we're watching Arizona have their primary. What's significant about that is one of these incumbents is being challenged by this guy, Kai Newkirk. He believes in Medicare for all. Not possible. Abolishing ICE, protecting immigrant communities. Yeah, illegal immigrant communities in Arizona, really? Affordable housing and lowering costs. Yeah, in theory, in what way? Ending U.S. support for genocide and criminal wars. That means anti-Semitism, anti-Israel. That's what gets people traction, and some Democrats are afraid they're for it. Is Congressman Greg Stanton afraid? We'll see if this guy gets primaried and lose. He's a longtime incumbent in Arizona. Why am I bringing up just one event? Because the House is going to be decided by, they say, 16 to 18 seats. And you, if you look at Arizona, I think it's 6-2 in terms of representatives, Republican. But that's a purple state. You know how things flip? They got a Democratic governor. They got a Democratic senator. So we'll see. You know, there's going to be a tough Senate race there. Republican and former NFL player Jay Feely, great guy, aims to capitalize on Trump's backing to replace David Swigert, a retiring GOP congressman in Arizona. And he's going against Sheriff Mark Lamb, who's had a bit of a sexting issue that he's not denying. But he comes on all the time, a great guy. We'll see if that's going to take him down. So people ask, what is the socialist movement? Where does it come from? Well, you think on instinct, it comes from people who feel disenfranchised. No. Do you know, if you just look at the race with Mondami and Cuomo, Cuomo got the black vote, 51-34. Mondami got the white so-called privileged vote, 42-30. The overall white vote, 39-34. If you went to college, he won 45-28. So they're taking these people that come from money and saying, I feel bad. I feel bad that I'm successful and have a good life. So I think socialism would be a great way. That's the only thing I could think of. Or just flat out laziness. That's what got Milo Quiros a victory in Colorado. That's what got Claire Valdez, a woman that wants to disband prisons. And Chevalier got 49-45 over a Hispanic leader over in New York City's 13th district. And one of the things they believe is you got to get rid of the Senate. You got to fatten the House, destroy the Supreme Court, defund the military. Defund the military. This is crazy. These used to be 0.5 percenters. They would just be some fringe candidate to make sure people have something to vote for. And now they are challenging the Democratic Party. And it's crazy the people that are calling out. I never thought on my cut sheet I would be seeing Governor Cuomo and think, that's kind of interesting. Let's put him on. Cut 18.
14: The Democratic Party is in the middle of a civil war, right? And you have moderate mainstream Democrats such as myself, which have been challenged by the far left extremists. Now, the Democratic Party always had a far left, like the Republican Party always had a far right. But this far left under the Democratic Party basically has been energized by the opposition to President Trump. You have a lot of young people who are now engaged in the political process.
15: And it's driving Democrats nuts. If it was my party, and if I was a member of the RNC, I'd go, what the hell are you doing? I'm number one, biggest mistake they ever made, underreported, Bernie Sanders letting him in. You would say, well, I was an independent. I'm a Democrat. If he said, I'm an independent, but I'm a Democrat now, I want to run the Democratic Party. Do you know he's never committed to the Democratic Party? But now he's thoroughly infiltrated. I mean, he's got these congressmen now, congresswomen now in New York. He's got the mayor of New York. He's trying to get Abdul Saeed in New York. Abdul Saeed got the Democratic nominee to be the next senator in Michigan. And he's going to be looking to do this all around. He's got this guy over in Arizona going. He's got Rab over in Pennsylvania going. And they don't even belong there. It's crazy. I mean, if it's a sports team, it's like just having four players walk into your locker room and start starting, wearing jerseys of another team. Nancy Pelosi, I can't believe I'm playing all these cuts from people who just live to rip Trump. Cut 21.
16: I wasn't happy about people saying, let's spend a whole lot of money challenging Democrats. You want to do that, do that. But don't think that that's something that is good for this year. Do it a year when we have the luxury of having the majority. But not when we're trying to, but you can't gain by losing.
15: Well, because losing is going to be in the midterms. So if you factor in the rise of socialists and you factor in the gerrymandering, which benefited the Republicans, there could be the difference in the House and Senate. I'm going to get Kevin McCarthy on here, who knows it better than anybody else outside the current speaker, to break it down. So when we come back, I'm going to find out about this new move to get Lebanese elite forces trained to turn and take out Hezbollah in their country. Will that work? We'll see. We got Farley Weiss coming on, then Mike Vaccaro. We'll talk a little sports, talk about the World Cup and its legacy. I found out something I missed, and I was at the game about Argentina. I'm going to share that, too, at the bottom of the hour when we come back.
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7: President Trump is imposing additional 50% tariffs on certain Canadian goods over alleged trade discrimination. The sister of the late South Carolina Senator Lindsey Graham announced her plans for political futures, and Duval County School Police are introducing canine units to help keep campuses safe. 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
3: What's the weather like today? Just ask the chief. First Alert Chief Meteorologist Mike Burrish on Jacksonville's Morning News, 104.5 WOKV.
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28: I think we're always open to diplomacy. It has to be real. It has to be a deal that they're willing to live by. Look, Iran a week ago was supposed to put out a statement saying that the Straits of Hormuz would be open, that they would no longer attack shipping. And instead of doing that, they attacked three ships. I think that was last Friday or Saturday. So, I mean, their behavior has to change in order for ours to change.
15: Yeah, no kidding. Secretary of State Marco Rubio puts it simply, their behavior's got to change. And so far, they have not hit the UAE in this cycle, and they have not hit Israel. Farley Weiss joins us now, president of the Israeli Justice Organization. Farley, why don't you think they've hit Israel? What are all your theories on that?
29: Well, I think they fear Israel. As we know, Israel was about to attack with pretty much all their planes, Iran, when President Trump stopped them last time. And Israel has made clear that if they get attacked, they will attack them massively. And they're afraid of that attack. They know they will be hurt very badly by it. While they know if they attack the Arab countries around them, they're not going to get a serious response from the Arab countries. And so they can attack them. And when they attack the Arab countries, those Arab countries then put pressure on the United States to go to a ceasefire and stop. While Israel is not going to put pressure on the United States to go to a ceasefire, Israel wants to see the Iranian regime change and see the whole situation change for the better.
15: So do you think I heard this morning when I was talking to Ambassador Volker, he believes the reason UAE is not getting hit is because they put their planes in the air and hit back.
29: they clearly don't want somebody who's going to hit back. I mean, they clearly are hitting the countries that aren't going to hit back to them. And not just not hit back, but actually try to pressure the United States to acquiesce to Iran's demands. And so it's, those countries are taking a beating. Qatar is taking a beating. And yet Qatar keeps pressuring the United States to agree to ceasefires, even though Qatar has lost, I think, $20 billion they're going to lose a year in energy from the attacks by Iran. And yet, instead of being able to do anything about it, Qatar is very weak country. And so all they're doing is trying to pressure the United States to agree to a ceasefire.
15: Because they try to be everybody's friend or everybody's enemy, who knows, but they try to play it in between, don't they?
29: Well, they're a country of, there's only 350,000 Qatarans. In the country, everyone else is foreigners visiting, living in the country, and so they're a very small country. They have a very weak military. They don't let the U.S. use their military base. The whole major point of the military base is to use it in wars like this, and they aren't letting them use the military
15: base. Is that
29: true?
15: I didn't know that.
29: Yes.
15: When has that been the case?
29: They have to evacuate the military base in Qatar. The military base that they're mainly using is really using Israel as a military base for this fight right now. That's why the United States didn't even use why they had to stop the whole blockade initially on, I mean, pushing the ships through the Strait of Hormuz. Saudi Arabia wouldn't even let the U.S. use their airspace. So these countries are not letting them use their military bases that the United States has there for the whole purpose of this type of situation.
15: What about Kuwait? We're functioning out of there, aren't we?
29: I'm not 100% sure how it's working with Kuwait, but a lot of these countries, I mean, you just look at, you see it, even the European countries are not letting the United States use their military facilities. It's been a disaster how these countries are all afraid of Iran, and they're all afraid to step up and take action against Iran outside of UAE and Israel.
15: Do you like the message we're sending now?
29: It's a much better message than before. Clearly, they thought that this memorandum of understanding, which was obvious that Iran would not keep to it on the Strait of Hormuz, that the message is that you're going to pay a price. You can't. The only way to negotiate with Iran is with military force. And that's the only way to get a successful negotiation. And you have to pressure them. And I think that the force has to be increased, if anything, in order to get a resolution. They tried to play a negotiation without military force, and it failed.
15: So going to a ceasefire now, as they were asking for a level like everybody to calm down for 10 days, would be a disaster. That would be back to sending the wrong message, give them a chance to regroup.
29: Well, look, as you played on the tape with Secretary of State Rubio, they keep making commitments they're going to do something, and they keep breaking them. So why would you just go to any kind of an agreement without the U.S. continuing the military pressure? You have to negotiate with military pressure in order to get any kind of an agreement. I quite frankly don't think Iran's going to comply with anything. The only way they'll comply is if you make it clear that there are only two choices, is the regime's collapse in order for them to comply with something. And even then, I'm not sure they'll comply with anything.
15: So right now, they're not allowed to sell oil again. So we blockaded them in. So they're not getting the $300 billion. That's not going to happen. The funds are not unfrozen. That's not taking place. It was important for them to, I guess, blitz a few merchant ships in order to blow a deal of a lifetime. Finally, that was the best deal they'll ever get.
29: It was. They think they could try to, that President Trump wouldn't attack. They think that they could pressure the United States to withdraw from the Hormuz, and that they would be able to make $50 billion a year charging ships to go through the Strait of Hormuz, and that they could, their economy would rebound that way with the attacks, they would think that by attacking the Arab countries, they will pressure the United States to stop, with their actions against Iran. And that's been their strategy.
15: So do you think we should start hitting the capital?
29: I think that we need to create the elements for the regime to be overthrown. I think we should arm the Kurds. We should try to do whatever we can to hit whatever areas of the IRGC, the leadership and everybody, to try to destroy not just the nuclear and ballistic missile facilities, but their internal security situation, so that the people are able to overthrow the government. You're dealing with a people that are 80% opposed to the government. The people literally are in favor of the U.S. military striking their own country in order to try to end this regime. And we need to support the people. You know, the people who oppose this, they don't seem to care about the over 40,000 Iranian civilians massacred, or the around 200,000 that have been terribly wounded. They don't care about the Iranian people. And they don't seem to care that Iran or think that Iran was pursuing a nuclear weapon or that Iran is sponsoring terrorism around the world. They don't seem to care about that. They think that Iran's a threat. It's unbelievable.
15: President of Lebanon is going to visit the president today, our president today, at which time I guess there's some talk that Israel will, or the U.S. will train Lebanese fighters to take on Hezbollah with serious help. Do you think that's a scenario that might work?
29: I don't think that the Lebanese armed forces, they've already tried once. They haven't shown they're capable of removing Hezbollah. Only Israel can remove Hezbollah from Lebanon. Only Israel can remove Hamas from Gaza. And so the main hope is that the Lebanese armed forces, and they're trying to purge out some of the Shiite elements that are in favor of Hezbollah. But a majority of the people in Lebanon support the getting rid of Hezbollah now for the first time. And so the government of Lebanon would love to see Hezbollah gone. Hezbollah has been stronger than the Lebanese armed forces. And so now they're getting weaker. And the hope is that Lebanon could have their own armed forces take over the country. But they're not strong enough, in my view, to knock out Hezbollah at this time. So they're going to try in a few of the small areas to have Israel withdraw and have the Lebanon armed forces take over. But those are usually areas that Hezbollah has already gone from, not from areas that they have to take out Hezbollah.
15: Yeah. Well, at least we talk. This is something I didn't foresee. So this is a good revelation. So hopefully we're moving in the right direction there. Farley Weiss, thanks so much. The president of the Israeli Justice Organization. When we come back, Mike Vaccaro joins us. We talk about the legacy of the World Cup, something I found out about Argentina I don't like, and so much more.
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7: Good morning, Jacksonville. Mayor Donna Deegan is looking to continue the city's investments in infrastructure, healthcare, and arts and culture in her new budget proposal. Action News Jax's Tanika Hughes with the details.
2: The $2 billion budget increases spending over the current budget year by about $22.5 million. The mayor argues failure to invest in these areas would be more costly. Meanwhile, Council President Nick Howland wants to see a spending reduction, not an increase.
4: Your money will build a safer, healthier, and more affordable Jacksonville. That is the city you have earned.
5: It's time that we bring the government back to right-size it, but still deliver all the essential services that we need to.
7: The Council Finance Committee will look into the mayor's budget in mid-August. Florida's month-long sales tax holiday for back-to-school shopping is underway. The Florida Retail Federation says the tax holiday starting in July gives people time to shop before school starts.
9: All that's going on in the economy and increasing prices, these additional savings are incredibly meaningful to their to allow them to save their hard-earned money, especially as they prepare for the school year.
7: It's projected that consumer savings could be around $217 million. And a Jacksonville man learns his fate after pleading guilty to attempting to kill his neighbor.
10: Tyler Getchell was sentenced to 7 years in prison for a shooting that left Kyle McFarland paralyzed. LGBTQ plus advocates say the attack was hate motivated, citing anti-gay slurs before the shooting. Getchell must also pay restitution.
7: That's Ben Becker reporting. Benjamin Fridkiss, 104.5 WOKV.
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18: A 7 on the WOKV weather meter. Hot today under partly sunny skies, only isolated afternoon thunderstorms with highs in the mid-90s. Fair to partly cloudy tonight, down into the mid-70s. Partly sunny and hot for tomorrow and Thursday. Once again, just an isolated afternoon storm. Many spots go several days here without much, if any, rain at all. And temperatures will top out in the mid to upper 90s. With your First Alert Forecast, I'm Action News Jack's Chief Meteorologist Mike Burrish for 104.5 WOKV.
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19: West Beltway, no backup to report. San Jose Boulevard to I-95 on the north end. Looks like a smooth ride on the East Beltway from I-95 on the south end to Zoo Parkway. 95 looks delay-free. Southside Boulevard to I-10. That's traffic. I'm Ron Hersey.
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7: A lettuce sample from Taylor Farms that tested positive for cyclospora was a false positive, according to the FDA. New York City Mayor Mamdani is standing behind his call to arrest Israeli Prime Minister Benjamin Netanyahu if he lands in the city. JSO arrested 8 people in an illegal car meetup in Riverside in what's being dubbed Operation Friday Night Lights. Benjamin Fridkus, 104.5 WOKV.
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20: Everyone speaks about the NFL, the Super Bowl halftime show all the time, right? There's one artist normally. Yeah. We had Shakira, we had Madonna, we had BTS, we had Justin Bieber, we had Coldplay, we had Dolemite. We had the world, not just watching, but the world performing. Like, this is the power of our game. This is the magic power game. And if you want to capture, you know, a new audience, in those who love soccer, and it's already the number one sport in the world, those who love it, they will remain with, right? That they love. We need to bring new, art, city to bring up. And to do that, we need to innovate the laws on the game, VAR, but also the whole entertainment aspect. This is something we learn honestly here in North America.
15: Yeah, they got to look at the VAR. We know that because we know about the red card, but all other times you have an offside that's literally by an eighth of an inch. And is that the way the game is supposed to be played? Now, And there's a great precision with football. If your foot's a little bit out, your toe is out, you're out. You know, both feet got to be in. We understand that. But with soccer, do you want to do that? So the referee's going to make the call. It's very close. Even is on. And if it's just slightly ahead, is that really off? Is that the way the game's supposed to be played? These are questions a competition committee's got to examine. Also, you're going to examine one penalty, and then you find another penalty, and then you go to the other penalty. Oh, wait, I was looking at this penalty. Well, there was something that happened before when I rolled it back. We noticed it. In football, they would never do that. They would never say, wait a second, we're looking to see if his feet's in bounds, but in the back, I see a punch thrown, or I see a hold. They wouldn't say it's a hold. Don't worry about his feet. It's not going to count. So Mike Vaccaro is author of The Bosses of the Bronx, The Endless Drama of the Yankees Under the House of Steinbrenner. And Mike, I know you're not the biggest soccer guy, but it's impossible to have missed the story of the soccer summer. 39 days, 76 games here, 104 overall. What were your thoughts about this sport and about what we just witnessed?
0: Well, I think I could write another book just, you know, trying to figure out the offsides penalty like you just said.
15: I know. Everyone's confused about offsides. Go ahead.
0: You know, one of the great things about this, I thought, Brian, was just how, you know, you have an event like this, you have the best players in the world, and all the best players in the world played great. You know, they all had their moment. And so even, you know, passive soccer fans like myself, you know, only know a handful of names. I mean, all those names played great. And to me, that's what you really, you know, that's what you really look for, whether it's a soccer tournament, an international basketball tournament. And, you know, to me, that was the fun part. I mean, you know, Messi, of course, you know, his team was pretty quiet in the finals, but, you know, that run they had where he was a part of every important goal. You know, it kind of made you realize that talent is talent, no matter what the sport is. And a lot of times it rises when it has to.
15: I mean, the Yankees own part of Manchester City, and they're building a brand new soccer stadium right next to Citi Field, right over there. Which I think the Yankees tried to get it built in the Bronx, but de Blasio was just not hearing it. So they're finally getting it built here. I wonder, in the big picture, if this is ever going to be a bigger sport than it is right now. Do you think it's going to be like the Olympics, where we only care about skating and skiing and track and field when it's the Olympics?
0: Look, I think that the fact of the matter is that there's two things that at work now. I mean, the participation in soccer among kids is an all-time high, and it's higher than just about any other sport, so except for basketball. I believe basketball's one, soccer's two. And that's always kind of been the case for a lot of years, but now you have the opportunity, if you're a young soccer fan, you know, thanks to the wonders of TV, you know, you can follow Manchester City or Manchester United or any club you want to all around the world, where you can find the best players. So it's available to you now in a way it wasn't, certainly when we were kids, but even, you know, for young soccer players 10, 15 years ago, it wasn't that accessible, and now it is. So I certainly know a lot more soccer fans in their 20s and their 30s who have really latched on to, you know, their premiership team of choice, only because they can follow them now just as easily as they follow a football team, an American football team, or you know, their favorite basketball team.
15: So let's talk about the sport that's left right now. There's no football. The basketball is in hibernation. NHL is in hibernation. Football camps haven't started yet. And soccer, in for many people, is finally done. I was sad to see it stop. But, Mike, for you, the Yankees are a game and a half out of first, I think. But the hottest team in baseball, and I think they're setting a Boston Red Sox record, is the Boston Red Sox. They won again last night. Could you explain to people what's happening in the American League East?
0: If I could, I'd probably do something more lucrative than what I do for a living, Brian, because I'd figure out how to fix baseball teams inexplicably, you know, because the Red Sox were adrift, right? You know, everything that we were saying about the Mets, everything we're saying about the Mets right now, we were saying about the Red Sox 6 weeks ago. And it was that sudden. Look, it kind of started, and I know they had a 4-game sweep of the Yankees, and that was kind of we thought it was going to be their feel good moment of the baseball season. You know, they kind of retreat to being the mediocre at best team they had been for the first 3 months of the season. And they instead just played that forward. And it's remarkable because, you know, yesterday, they had a big win against the Orioles. They blew it. They came back. They had a harrowing ninth inning, and they won the game because a guy hit a ball right at the shortstop. I mean, that's the kind of thing that happens when you get on winning streaks like this. And look, I mean, for Yankees fans, it's got to, you know, be a pit in the stomach feeling because, you know, you thought the Red Sox were dead and buried. And, you know, look, there are some ghosts that are at work now between those two teams, and not all of them positive for the Yankees, although they won last year in the playoffs. But you know what? I mean, if you're a Red Sox fan, it's kind of a reminder. It is a very long season. You know, we saw it with the Mets 2 years ago when they were dead and buried in June, and then they were in the National League Championship Series. It can happen in a baseball season more than any other season because you know what? There is always the possibility. You hear it in the movies. I mean, they said it in Bull Durham years ago. You know, you win a game today, you win a game tomorrow, suddenly you're on a winning streak. And guess what's possible? And the Red Sox are showing exactly what's possible.
15: So when you look at the Dodgers and the Yankees play, the Yankees are able to get a game and really catch up because the Rays are playing the Red Sox and they got crushed. But Ohtani's not going to be pitching for a while? Do you know what happened? Is his shoulder?
0: No, it's his knee. And look, I mean, the Dodgers, they have all been secured since a bye in October. But they have a big lead in their division. They still have the best record in baseball. They're going to be in October. You know, in a lot of ways, the Dodgers, and even the Yankees for that matter, they have the same mission now that the Knicks did, right? The Knicks had this kind of, I don't want to call it a middling season, because 53 wins is a good season. You know, projects to 106 wins in baseball. But their number one goal the entirety of the season was to be whole by the time the playoffs started. And they were. And you saw what happened. When they were whole, they were a pretty good team. And it's the same thing for the Dodgers. I mean, it really doesn't matter to them, you know, if Ohtani can win 18, 19 games in the regular season. They want him to be ready for game one of the playoffs, and he will be, you would think. I mean, it's not a devastating knee injury. He just needs to get better, and he needs to not have the stress on his landing knee that he has if he's going to keep starting. So they're going to rest him on that. He's still going to hit. But they want to be whole, and they haven't been whole all year, which is the amazing thing. They're on a 105-win pace, and they're missing five key players, and a few others aren't having great years. So same thing with the Yankees. Look, I mean, you know, I don't really care if Judge doesn't come back until September 20th. I mean, you want to get him some reps before the end of the season. But as long as he's 100% by October 1st, that's what you really want. And Max Fried and the other guys who are missing. So, you know, the Yankees will be fine because the American League is so bad, so no one's really going to challenge one of their playoff spots. They'll get in, and then it's a matter of just being whole once you get in.
15: Judge is going to come back? I mean, what do you hear? It's his rib, right?
0: Yeah, and look, he had a little bit of a setback that he can't start baseball activities yet. But again, it's only July. You know, if he misses all of July, all of August, and he comes back in September, and who knows if that's going to be the case. I mean, look, it may well be that he's a slow healer with that rib, and maybe he never comes back, and the whole narrative is different. But as long as there's a chance for him to come back, and as long as there's a chance for the Yankees to be whole in October, that's what you have to focus on right now. You know, he's not going to have an MVP season. You know, he's not going to have one of his all-time seasons. I'll have to wait for next year for another one of those. But as long as he's back in the lineup and kind of ready to go by the middle of September, that's really all the Yankees have to worry about.
15: So they're coming up on a trading deadline. How would George Steinbrenner handle this trading deadline, knowing his team is in you know, smelling first place, as opposed to the way his son's handling it?
0: Well, it depends on what version of George you're talking about, Brian. If you're talking about the George in the mid-'80s, who was just in a constant state of impetuousness and impatience, he might make a couple of deals that he lived to regret. If it's the George later on who trusted his people, who trusted Gene Michael and trusted Brian Cashman, I think you're going to have what you're going to get with the Yankees, which is a measured approach, trying to get the exact right additions. And look, that's all, you know, people hate this word, but that's as much of a crapshoot as October is. You know, I mean, you can make what look like great deals in August and suddenly they don't look so great in October. And the other way around, you can have low impact deals in August. Look, when the Yankees got Graham Lloyd 30 years ago in 1996, he was not only a low-impact acquisition, but he was terrible in the regular season. And yet the Yankees absolutely don't win the World Series that year without him. That's a great example of just how you never really know how the trade deadline is going to play out until it actually plays out.
15: Right, and all the drama of the 80s and 90s and all the way through today in their winning years is in Mike Vaccaro's book, author of The Boss of the Bronx, The Endless Drama of the Yankees Under the House of Steinbrenner. I do ask real quick, Mike, are they going to be making trades on this trade deadline? Do you think they're going to be willing and dealing?
0: Oh, yeah, absolutely, because they have needs. I mean, they'd love to get another bat behind the plate. They'd love to strengthen that bullpen. And you know, they just love to get one other bat in general, I think, because right now they seem to bat short, especially if they have to make do for a while without Judge.
15: Mike Vaccaro, thanks so much. Back in a moment, we do a simulcast with Stuart Varney. Don't move.
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2: President Trump is imposing additional 50% tariffs on certain Canadian goods over alleged trade discrimination. The sister of the late South Carolina Senator Lindsey Graham announced her plans for political futures, and Duval County School Police are introducing canine units to help keep campuses safe. Benjamin Fridkiss, 104.5 WOKV.
3: Some people are all talk, but conservative farmer Wilton Simpson gets the job done. That's why 61 Florida sheriffs, 24 former Cattlemen Association presidents, and Governor Ron DeSantis all agree. We need Republican Wilton Simpson for Commissioner of Agriculture. They endorse him because Wilton's done the job before. 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
4: Yeah, so I'm going to talk a little World Cup with Stuart. You know, he's a big soccer guy. We'll talk about that. And what I saw yesterday, I didn't get a chance to bring up, but I saw the video and I missed it because I was staring at the podium. It looks like all of Argentina turned their back on Spain. Not only did they start fights after they lost, but they turned their back, all except one player, on Spain. Can you imagine that? Losing and being that disrespectful? I mean, that was, what a disaster. And how that makes that country look just absolutely terrible. And the fighting afterwards, I mean, it's embarrassing. You just lost, so now you want to, like, throw a tantrum?
5: Former New York Governor Andrew Cuomo speaking out against socialism. He says the agenda will only end up benefiting Republicans. Watch this.
6: 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Promises of free lunch, free buses, free rent, free everything. There is no such thing as free. Someone always pays. This is a dream. This is nirvana. This is utopia. And they're selling to young people who are buying it. But it's not going to work. And the socialist movement is the best thing the Republicans have going for them.
5: Brian, I'm not sure how much influence Andrew Cuomo has. But my question is, why is socialism gaining in popularity if it's going to hurt the Democrat Party?
4: Well, then you got to ask yourself if you want to know who's voting for these people. And evidently, they're overeducated 20-somethings and rich white people. I mean, only 4% of the people, the black vote, I think, want to Mandami in New York City. This isn't one of those things where minorities forced to go the extreme way because they can't get anywhere in America. No, this is not a minority movement. And a lot of people they're primarying, like this Hispanic leader over in New York City, are losing their jobs to other people who have extreme views. I mean, but the views are almost comical. Get rid of the Senate. Get rid of the Supreme Court. Defund the Pentagon. Are you kidding me? And there, some of these people are actually winning. So I'm watching Governor Cuomo. I don't think he has any influence. I don't think anybody likes him. But I think that he is noted to say it's not a Democrat. He's a liberal. He's not even a moderate. Don't let anyone say he's a moderate. And then you have Van Jones, Jamie Metzl, other people coming out just saying, James Carville, what's going on? Have some pride. For example, I'll give you the sports analogy. Can you imagine if four people walked into the locker room, said, I'm going to be on your team. I'm going to wear my own jersey. That's what Bernie Sanders did 20 years ago. He said, I'm not going to be a Democrat, but I'll run for president as a Democrat. And they said, okay, what could go wrong? Yeah. Well, the guy almost won. Yes. And now he's putting mayors and AGs and congresspeople into office. That's what he's done.
5: Yeah. In resurfaced comments, they've just surfaced again. Far-left streamer Hassan Piker praised Mao Zedong, China's communist revolutionary leader. He stated, and I'm quoting now directly, Mao Zedong is one of the great leaders of this world, okay? A man who changed the entire universe, the entire planet. The People's Republic of China would not exist without Mao Zedong. Brian, why are youngsters listening to this?
4: I don't know. Do you see how he dressed? He was invited to speak at a college conference, and he dressed like Mao. So good job. So living up to your hype, you're idolizing butchers that killed

0: I think 40 to 50 million people. Mm-hmm. I'm sure he loves Stalin. You know, some of those guys in the extreme right love Stalin. This guy, Fuentes, Nick Fuentes, comes out and says, I love Stalin. I celebrate his birthday. He's one of the most despicable characters in world history. So these are who you're following. And Hassan Piker, who is a socialist, lives in a $2.7 million mansion. And this guy goes to Cuba to try to help out. So he's trying to save socialism. So all these people that go get their PhDs or multiple graduate degrees, they're coming out and they think that is the way to save America. America doesn't live up to what they want. So people got to sober up quickly and find out sooner or later, this is coming from the schools. And it's coming from ungrateful first-generation immigrants who want to change the country like to the one they left. So Hassan Piker is a despicable guy. Anyone like Ro Khanna, who goes on his podcast, deserves the same reputation and the stench that is on this guy.
1: After 56 years here, I'm very happy, Brian, and I'm staying.
0: Thank you.
1: Brian Kilmeade, everyone. We'll see him again real soon. Thanks, Brian. Still ahead.
0: All right. That is Stuart Varney, and we're talking about it. So here's some of the, I want to use some time to go through some of the emails from people who are writing from, heard the show yesterday. Here is some of the things they're saying about democratic socialists. I get this email from Matt. He says, I've been wondering, when someone in the DSA wins an election, how can they be sworn into office and swear to uphold the Constitution when they profess to be against it? Absolutely. I'm sure they'll get around it because they stand for nothing. How about this? Randy is a retired cop. He says, I deeply concerned about our country's infrastructure with regards to homeland security. A person such as yourself has the ability to contact heads of government because they have concerns about what happened yesterday, and they were able to get that close to an ICE facility and sparks things up on the sidewalk, have a manifesto, be heavily armed with knives and guns, and pellet guns was one of them, and get that close. He's an army, left Lessing Army in 2007, so he's concerned about that. You know, other people talking about what's happening in New York, and one of the things that's happened in New York that's not getting a lot of publicity, but I brought it up on Sunday, and I brought it up last night hosting for Jesse's show, is that in New York, the governor has put a moratorium on new data centers. So you know what that means? That means plumbers, pipe fitters, these are all union jobs for many cases, pipe fitters and electricians, all the blue collar jobs are not coming to New York because she's trying to win re-election and she thinks most Democrats are against data centers. But an interesting study was just done, and maybe Kathy Hochul should get a new poster. When it comes to AI, 56% have a favorable view of AI. 71% say it's the start of a new industrial revolution. 53% says it'll save America. This will save America, and we should move quickly on it. 53%. And 61% says it'll find a way to solve and cure diseases. So that comes from data centers. There's a responsible way to do it. I understand the way we did it early in the 80s wasn't. This one is. The new ones are. Demand accountability and certain specifics, but let them build it. Also, green light these miniature nuclear reactors in order to fuel it so your utility bills don't go up. Brian Kilmeade.
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9: Good morning, Jacksonville. The man who hurt a deputy with a pipe bomb has been sentenced to 20 years in prison. You may recall the body camera footage released 2 years ago out of Putnam County.
10: Yeah, it's good.
11: Oh, what the f***?
9: That was Sergeant Ryan Owens, who stopped Charles LeGault for a traffic violation. LeGault was sentenced Friday after pleading no contest on several charges, including making and possessing an explosive device, being armed, and having meth. Sergeant Owens was able to make a full recovery. Two Bradford County deputies and another driver were injured in a chain reaction crash yesterday.
12: It happened in Stark while deputies were responding to the initial crash in separate vehicles. A person pulled over to the right, it hit the lead patrol car. All suffered minor injuries.
9: That's Action News Jax's Ben Becker reporting. Duval County Public Schools will be holding a meeting to decide the future of Ortega Elementary.
13: The district wants to declare the schools a surplus. The meeting is a chance for the community to learn about the next steps in that process. That meeting is happening Wednesday at 5 p.m.
9: Tanika Hughes reports parents were concerned last month about the school being sold without the board voting for the closure. The superintendent indicated the board-approved master plan back in 2019 included merging Ortega students into an all-new Venetia Elementary. Benjamin Fredkiss, 104.5 WOKV.
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1: A 7 on the WOKV weather meter. Hot today under partly sunny skies. Only isolated afternoon thunderstorms with highs in the mid-90s. Fair to partly cloudy tonight down into the mid-70s. Partly sunny and hot for tomorrow and Thursday. Once again, just an isolated afternoon storm. Many spots go several days here without much, if any, rain at all. And temperatures will top out in the mid to upper 90s. With your First Alert Forecast, I'm Action News Jack's Chief Meteorologist Mike Burrish for 104.5 WOKV.
2: First Alert traffic from the Strata Air Conditioning and Heating Traffic Center.
10: Both the east and west beltways look free of major delays at this time. No big backup to report on I-95. On JTB eastbound, it's stop and go Hodges Boulevard to San Pablo Road. That's traffic. I'm Ron Hersey.
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9: A lettuce sample from Taylor Farms that tested positive for cyclospora was a false positive, according to the FDA. New York City Mayor Mamdani is standing behind his call to arrest Israeli Prime Minister Benjamin Netanyahu if he lands in the city. JSO arrested 8 people in an illegal car meetup in Riverside in what's being dubbed Operation Friday Night Lights. Benjamin Fridkus, 104.5 WOKV.
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11: From high atop Fox News headquarters in New York City, the most approachable radio host in America. 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
0: All right, from 48th and 6th in Midtown Manhattan, we are ready to roll. We got Chairman Michael McCaul standing by. He is used to be the chairman of the House Committee on Foreign Affairs. He is now on Homeland Security as well. John Johnson's going to be with us too, CEP of Patmos Tech. We're going to talk about AI infrastructure. Why is it so controversial to build a data center? Why is it a big deal? Even in blue states like Texas, it's not a layup anymore. 40% of the new data centers are being protested, and politicians are worried if they support it, suddenly they're going to have trouble getting winning their primary. So, but meanwhile, we're following the latest revelations as it relates to Iran, and we're seeing the fact that we are bombing now for 10 straight days, and it seems like we might be setting the groundwork for possibly hitting the capital. Meanwhile, the Houthi rebels have said we're in the process of shutting down the Red Sea to Saudi oil, which would be devastating to the oil market globally. Chairman Michael McCaul joins us now. Congressman, welcome back.
23: Hey, thanks for having me, Brian. Good to be back.
0: Hey, the MOU, I think you and I both agree, was a prescription for disaster. And it seems the Iranians didn't know how good they had it. And they were abusing it, and they shot at merchant ships. And now, finally, I think it's history. How would you characterize where we're at right now in this conflict?
23: Well, I think we're going back to plan A. I mean, we were the military was very successful at achieving the objective. They were put on hold, you know, pending this negotiation, this MOU. And look, I understand the president wanting to negotiate this. I think it's very important to recognize who are you negotiating with, and it's the regime. And quite frankly, Brian, you and I don't have a lot of trust in them. Reagan talked about trust, but verify. I was never really sanguine they were going to come to an agreement on this MOU. And if they did, they would violate it. So, now we're going back to where we were prior to the ceasefire. It is my sincere hope that the president unleashes the full strength of our military to achieve its objective, and that is to wipe out all launch pads from which they can launch Shahed drones, missiles, and then open up the straits, take out the IRGC as much as possible, both by strikes and internally. Inside of Iran, Israel has assets in Iran. I think with this regime, you're always going to have a problem negotiating any sort of deal. So I hope the president's back on track. If you're going to do this, do it right. I'm with the Colin Powell doctrine. You either go all in or you don't go in at all.
0: Here's what Alex Gray said, the former NSC chief of staff, cut 7.
3: Look, the Iranian people, this is ultimately their fight. And the Iranian people for years have been under the thumb of this murderous regime. And the only way, ultimately, the final, the solution to this 47-year conflict is for the Iranian people to rise up and to reclaim their country. And to the extent that the United States can help facilitate that, that's the ultimate way that this is going to be resolved once and for all, is to give the Iranian people the freedom that they deserve. If there's a way for the U.S. to help make that a reality, that's certainly in our long-term interest to do so.
0: I know you can't give intelligence, but we just got to know if the Iranian people can get armed. We know they're brave.
23: Your guess is absolutely correct. This does not end until the Iranian people rise up and take out this theocracy since the Ayatollah came into power in 1979. And, I've had briefings in that space, and I've asked them, what plans do we have? I knew the plans to take out the nuclear capabilities. Where I always thought we were a little bit of a deficit was on the issue of empowering the people to take their government back, to free Iran from the theocracy of the Ayatollah. And, we never really had a good plan, Brian. We didn't have there was never a leader ready to go like the Ayatollah was with the Shah. We didn't have a source of weapons to go in to arm them against the IRGC, and we didn't have a lot of good communications. Now, we can still recover. I think getting Starlink in full in Iran, there was a plan by the CIA to get weapons in. That was held back for some reason. And, Israel is very good at this. I think if we just assisted them through our intelligence community inside of Iran to, number one, take out the IRGC. Without the IRGC, the Ayatollah has no power at all. But I haven't seen that happening to date.
0: And we bombed their barracks. We bombed the IRGC barracks. I don't know how many were sleeping there at the time. Hopefully all of them. But we took that, and they came back and hit our barracks in Jordan. Now, I'm wondering, Chairman, from what you know, do you believe that for them to be this precise, someone like China or Russia has to be giving them coordinates?
23: Oh, I know they are. Russia is giving them targets, targeting sites to kill Americans. In fact, they have, and it's worked. China is giving them technology. China is giving them Russia all the technology for their weapons. I saw that in Ukraine. They're also giving that to the Russians and Iranians. Russia is all in this fight with Iran. So that's why I think, again, going back to the Lindsey Graham sanction bill that I've worked on, and we're still trying to get it to a good place to get it done this week, is so important because, if you're hitting Russia, you're also hitting Iran. I think a lot of people don't realize that, Russia and China are aligned, and they're also aligned with Iran. All three of them are in this together.
0: And North Korea.
23: And North Korea is in there as well.
0: So what you're saying is leave the bill as it is, because the president said, I want to add Iran to that sanctions bill. Anyone doing any commerce, any business with Iran, we're going to sanction them. So, and then I saw Senator Blumenthal said, I think we kind of like it the way it is. So where do you stand, Chairman?
23: Well, that's where we are right now. We were good to go. I think the president, I understand. I fully support further sanctions against Iran. Now, Lindsey's bill had secondary sanctions that would cover Iran's acquisition of defense articles from Russia, but it would also include any energy coming from Russia. That was already in the bill. The president wants to add tougher sanctions on Iran. And that, personally, I'm all in favor of that, Brian. I think it's a delicate balance with the Democrats. I think Lindsey always wanted this to be, bipartisan, bicameral. That's why he brought me in, and he wanted the White House behind it. And he worked his magic, getting this done. Of course, the Iran thing is what's changed. We're in current negotiations with the White House right now on that very issue.
0: But you worry that if you have to do a rewrite, you're not going to get a vote this week.
23: Well, we have to, if we're going to change it at all, we have to either reintroduce it or add an amendment onto it in the Senate. And that decision has not been made yet.
0: So I'm watching now the President of the United States with the President of Lebanon, at which time I think this is on the table, that Lebanon's going to get some training and work with Syria. And I guess with and Israel pulls out, and then Syrian troops, highly trained, will move in and, in theory, push out Hezbollah. But a lot of people look at this and say, man, they're going to be more loyal to Hezbollah than they're going to be even to the Lebanese government. Where are you going to find troops that are going to be loyal to loyal enough or brave enough to push back this Iranian-financed terror group? How do you feel about this plan?
23: Yeah, well, we've always supported in Congress the Lebanese military against Hezbollah, you know, that fight. I know Israel is very much involved in that. You know, Syria is in a very delicate position right now with their new president after al-Shara was taken out. And so and then you got the rise of ISIS in there. It's very, very complicated, Brian. I mean, Turkey has more of a presence than Russia. I mean, yeah, the proxies of Iran are part of the bigger equation here. You can't talk about Iran in an isolated vacuum and not talk about Hezbollah, not talk about Hamas, not talk about the Houthi rebels, because they are the tentacles of Iran and they're extensions of Iran in Lebanon and, you know, in the Gaza Strip and also in Yemen. And now the Houthi rebels are talking about shutting out the Red Sea, you know, against Saudi Arabia. It's complicated. And I'm always of mindset that, look, it's a very serious decision to go in. But once you do it, you got to do it right. And you have to go all in. Otherwise, to do this back and forth and stop and start type thing, negotiate, stop, hit them, stop, negotiate. I'm with General Jack Keane on this one. Like, just go in, our military can finish this, and then let's work on getting a new regime in power, because that is the head of the snake, Brian. If you can take the head of the snake, which is the Ayatollah and the regime out, you will kill the tentacles, and that is Hezbollah, Hamas, and the Houthi rebels.
0: Yeah, I mean, I think you're 100% right. The Houthi rebels take over the Red Sea. That's going to complicate things. We'd have to get involved, even though that their main problem is with Saudi Arabia. They had a pre-existing rivalry there. But the result's going to be Saudis can't get their oil through, and it's a global market, so it's going to affect all of us. Have you seen a military plan, Congressman McCall, that shows how we open up the strait, regardless of Iran's permission or not?
23: It's been described to me, and we had a Pentagon visit scheduled this morning, but we had our conference. It's getting rescheduled. But I was with Senator Roger Wicker yesterday, the Senate Armed Services Chairman, and you know, we talked about this. That look, there's a plan to do this. I think Cooper, the CENTCOM commander, has a plan to do this. And you know, part of the problem is that they have taken their launchers and their missiles, and they put them back into these these underground storage facilities where they have the nuclear material. So getting to that is going to be the tricky but achievable goal that I think has to be done to then finally get the straits open. And I personally believe there should have been and there should be some sort of clandestine operation. I think the Israel can obviously take the lead on this, on getting this regime out of power. It will continue to be a problem as long as this regime's in power.
0: So I was talking to someone about
23: the people of Iran.
0: Yeah. I want to talk about Ukraine. You got this honor in Ukraine because you've been steadfast in supporting this cause. It is the cause of the West. And the way they're fighting 5 years later has just been phenomenal. How would you characterize what you saw on the ground 2 weeks ago when you were in Ukraine?
23: Well, I went farther than any U.S. official has gone on the front lines, and astounding. All I can say is remarkable. I was watching in underground, undisclosed locations, these live feeds of drone operations taking place, recapturing Russian-occupied territory. The average lifespan, they told me, of a Russian soldier is days to hours, and I actually saw that taking place. Also, they had their command and control center operations outside of Kyiv that I went to. That's a massive facility. I went to one drone manufacturer Skyfall making 7,000 drones per day on a massive scale. Wow. The thing about it, one $1,000 drone can take out a Shahed drone, whereas before, Brian, we were using a $1 million interceptor to take out a $25,000 Shahed. This is where we can learn something from Ukraine. I think we should be co-producing drones with the Ukrainians. And what they need desperately is what President Trump has given them, and that is these licensing agreements to manufacture Patriot interceptors, right? Because right now they're pounding Kyiv with these ballistic missiles.
0: So are you going to, number one, are the contracts been, is that a done deal? And it's just the licensing, or is it just?
23: It is. Lockheed Martin, I just got information yesterday, are moving forward with these agreements. I think the question now, Brian, is going to be, where are they going to co-produce these interceptors?
0: Where, yeah, out of the country, so they can do it and not get bombed. There was a deal on the table where the Ukrainians publicly offered, probably privately more specific, hey, we know how to stop the Shahed drones. We'll provide that to you. And Ukraine is helping the Gulf states. Have we given them an answer? Because it seems like we would benefit that too, to especially protect our bases.
23: I mean, absolutely. I did meet with military and other officials that are working on Golden Dome, operations. And I asked them, are you using some of these Ukrainian counter drone missiles that they have? And they said, yeah, they are starting to deploy some of those in the streets of Hormuz, because it's really the same. Militarily, the strategy is similar, Brian. And Ukraine has taken out launch pads in interior Russia that deliver the Shaheds and the ballistic missiles. And the same thing happens with the Straits of Hormuz in Iran and the launchers for the missile capability. So in a way, the two conflicts are similar. And certainly the offensive military defense articles being used by Russia are being used by Iran, and that is the Shahed drone.
0: So much on the table. It's going to be a critical time. I think the president's going to decide whether to expand the war, or I don't know what the option would be, or continue to hit these targets. But I think it's sending a good message to Iran. In case you think we're just going to quit, or that it's over, or we're going to cut a bad deal, no, we're not. So they gave it a shot, just because I think it's the right thing to do. But now I think it's back to kinetic action. Congressman Michael McCaul, thanks so much. Always great to talk to you, sir.
23: Oh, and thanks for Brian. Thanks for having me.
0: You got it. We're going to be back in a moment.
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32: I think if you have to work to pay your bills, I think that that is one definition of being a part of the working class.
33: So that's everyone with a W-2? Is that kind of...
34: 1099s too. I think it's I'm less interested...
33: So someone making $250,000 a year is working class?
32: I mean, I haven't sat at home and asked myself where it starts and stops.
0: What a clown. If you don't know who working class is, or what bracket is what bracket... How are you so convinced that taxes have to get raised? What level do you raise taxes? What does $1 million mean? How much are you taking home if you have $1 million? You're probably taking home $450,000 if you live in New York City. Well, that's a lot of money, unless you have an apartment with three bedrooms. And then you have a job and you have a couple of kids and they got to pay for school. And if it's private school, and then you got to pay for parking. All of a sudden, next thing you know, you're living paycheck to paycheck. Well, who is that? What is this for? You know, what do you believe? The socialism got to pay for everything. Got to pay for your preschool, got to pay for the pre-K. They pay for two-year-olds. They're paying for two-year-old daycare, right? And now you got to pay for the preschool. Okay, you got to pay for that. De Blasio is doing that. And now you you don't want to pay for buses. Of course you can't pay for buses. That's fine. So where are you getting the money from? Well, those people that you want to tax are leaving. More people have left. More multimillionaires and billionaires have left New York than any other state in the union. And now they're going to leave now because people make their money by not giving it away to knuckleheads like this guy. But when asked, what is working class? He has no answer. Should be the first thing you come up with. After doing the math and then finding out how people live. Brian Kilmeade.
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8: Good morning, Jacksonville. Mayor Donna Deegan is looking to continue the city's investments in infrastructure, healthcare, and arts and culture in her new budget proposal. Action News Jax's Danica Hughes with the details.
9: The $2 billion budget increases spending over the current budget year by about $22.5 million. The mayor argues failure to invest in these areas would be more costly. Meanwhile, Council President Nick Howland wants to see a spending reduction, not an increase.
10: Your money will build a safer, healthier, and more affordable Jacksonville. That is the city you have earned.
11: It's time that we bring the government back to right-size it, but still deliver all the essential services that we need to.
8: The Council Finance Committee will look into the mayor's budget in mid-August. Florida's month-long sales tax holiday for back-to-school shopping is underway. The Florida Retail Federation says the tax holiday starting in July gives people time to shop before school starts.
14: All that's going on in the economy and increasing prices, these additional savings are incredibly meaningful to their to allow them to save their hard-earned money, especially as they prepare for the school year.
8: It's projected that consumer savings could be around $217 million. And a Jacksonville man learns his fate after pleading guilty to attempting to kill his neighbor.
15: Tyler Getchell was sentenced to 7 years in prison for a shooting that left Kyle McFarland paralyzed. LGBTQ plus advocates say the attack was hate motivated, citing anti-gay slurs before the shooting. Getchell must also pay restitution.
8: That's Ben Becker reporting. Benjamin Fridkiss, 104.5 WOKV.
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22: 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We need Republican Wilton Simpson for Commissioner of Agriculture. 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He got it done. Conservative Wilton Simpson created the Florida Wildlife Corridor Program and conserved 18 million acres of Florida land, including thousands of acres of working farmland. 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
4: A 7 on the WOKV weather meter. Hot today under partly sunny skies, only isolated afternoon thunderstorms with highs in the mid-90s. Fair to partly cloudy tonight, down into the mid-70s. Partly sunny and hot for tomorrow and Thursday. Once again, just an isolated afternoon storm. Many spots go several days here without much, if any, rain at all. And temperatures will top out in the mid to upper 90s. With your First Alert Forecast, I'm Action News Jax, Chief Meteorologist Mike Burrish for 104.5 WOKV.
30: First Alert traffic from the Strata Air Conditioning and Heating Traffic Center.
5: On the East Beltway, northbound, it's stop and go approaching Phillips Highway. Zoo Parkway, eastbound lanes are backed up from I-95 to Bush Drive. That's traffic. I'm Ron Hersey.
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8: A lettuce sample from Taylor Farms that tested positive for cyclospora was a false positive, according to the FDA. New York City Mayor Mamdani is standing behind his call to arrest Israeli Prime Minister Benjamin Netanyahu if he lands in the city. JSO arrested 8 people in an illegal car meetup in Riverside in what's being dubbed Operation Friday Night Lights. Benjamin Fridkus, 104.5 WOKV.
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7: I think we've done a terrible job in the tech world on the PR on this, on explaining this. People are anxious for good reason. People don't trust big tech for good reason, especially from the right. But, you know, I don't think we're explaining that we're actually creating massive numbers of jobs. We're going to bring down the cost of healthcare. We're going to start to cure diseases. Like all these good new innovations, the things that have always driven America forward, they're coming from AI and from data centers. So you can't just turn off our innovation world. That would crush the country, and our enemies would love it if we did that.
0: Well, he's one of the founders of Palantir, Joe Lonsdale, all over AI and wants to win and will do anything to make sure this country's safe. And he can't believe the blowback the data centers are having and the reluctance some are having, especially on the left, to get involved in AI. John Johnson joins us now. He's all over this. He's CEO of Potmos Hosting, a U.S.-based AI infrastructure company. John, your thoughts about what Joe Lonsdale just said? I mean, he can't believe the pushback we're getting, and he thinks this effort against AI and against data centers is organized.
12: Brian, great to be with you. I think I'm CEO, not CEP, but okay, that's okay.
0: Sorry about that. Yeah, CEO.
12: No problem at all. You know, there is a lot of pushback against data centers in communities, and there's, I think, a really good reason for that. I mean, it is true that multi-megawatt and even approaching gigawatt data centers create a lot of friction in communities. They create a war for resources and power. They can be built in ways that are really bad for the environment. And per square foot, they create a tremendously low amount of jobs after the initial construction projects are done. So there is real tension to work out there. And it honestly, it remains to be seen how profitable a gigawatt campus can be. And I think there's so much smoke in the air. There's so many fake press releases about these massive projects that just never get built and leave communities high and dry. So our thesis is really that the real sweet spot is that Goldilocks zone for a data center. And data centers can be built in a way that's really sustainable. Patmos built the first actually assessed clean energy data center in history. But that happens in like the 10 to 50 megawatt zone. That's also where the economics make the most sense. And we think that's where the market's really going. And I think there is rightful friction and hesitation against big tech promises. And so we'll see where that happens. But it might surprise you to know that I'm not entirely opposed to data center moratoriums of 100 megawatts or more.
0: But do I understand correctly, John, if you don't build the data centers, you could expect your storage on your phone and the rates to go up on your phone because the memory is going to be finite and people are going to be paying more for the same. So there is going to be, if you don't build it, the utility price is definitely going to go up. And that EO that the president put out that said, if you're going to build a data center, you got to provide the power for that data center. that would solve one thing. The other thing is the water. So they got to make sure the water's been reused, correct? Get recycled.
12: That's right. Recycled water or glycol systems, you know, a data center correctly built and really built sustainably can use less water than a nine-hole golf course on a daily basis, right? So water's not the issue. The problem is when you get up into this multi-megawatt, gigawatt zone, nothing really good happens after that point, and it can be really destructive to communities. But you're totally right. Like, we do need data centers everywhere to make, you know, this virtual meeting happen, to make our phones work, to power AI. And it is really important for national security and economic reasons that we do win this race.
0: Well, is there regulation? So, for example, if your company wanted to build a data center, you there's parameters right now. Do you not think those parameters are adequate?
12: It depends what municipality you're looking to build in. And there are certain, you know, I'm a California native who very deliberately founded a tech company in Missouri because there are certain states like California and New York where we just don't want to be. All right. So Kathy Hochul comes along and says, you can't build a data center in New York. And I'm like, well, great. I also, in good conscience, cannot accept the Nobel Peace Prize this year. It's like, we don't want to be there anyway because power is 50% more expensive than the national average. There's not a great business environment to be there. But really, the best place for these moratoriums to be considered, so communities can actually figure out what's best for them, what's going to create the most benefit, is at the local level. And so we've had a lot of success engaging with city councils, mayors. It seems like we're on a new call with a new mayor from somewhere in the heartland every week lately, of mayors who want to invite us to repeat what we did in Kansas City to build a really sustainable, jobs-dense, mixed-use technology campus.
0: So for example, when you get the plumbers, the pipe fitters, the electricians to build a data center, you're saying that once it's up and running, we don't need them anymore? Do they need them?
12: Traditionally,
0: what about for you guys?
12: Yeah, for us, we don't build data centers in the traditional sense. We build economic engines that are powered by AI factories, but then these are powering mixed-use campuses. So you get tech startups, all kinds of entrepreneurs, vendors living in that building permanently and creating net new jobs for cities. And we really think that's the recipe for success, because if you do this right and you have enough space, you can actually create this economic engine that there's a ton of money to be made in AI, right? But you can actually power buildings that create tech economies and ecosystems for local communities. And we also do that by retrofitting existing buildings. So we're not tearing down farmland and creating giant rural tombstones that suck up everybody's power and create like no jobs in return. We're taking existing buildings that maybe had a previous industrial purpose, but happen to have electricity already there, and effectively recycling them. And we've seen that as a great recipe for success that many municipalities across the country want to engage with. And it's kind of a really different program than big tech's proposition to basically, you know, give all the power, create no jobs, hundreds and hundreds of thousands of square feet for their pursuit to create God in a box. You don't need a gigawatt campus to power your cell phones and your Zoom meetings and your targeted AI models, which is where the real economic benefit is. And you notice the companies trying to build the gigawatt campuses, they don't really have privacy security in mind. And I think communities are right to be hesitant about that scale of development.
0: But for example, I would engage if it's my community. If I've, you know, I would say, this is what I want to see in the data center rather than we don't want it, because there's no stopping this AI generation. Do you agree? So I,
12: if 100%.
0: So let's engage.
12: Yeah, that's right. And we're seeing the smartest municipalities across the country really take this question seriously. It's not a question of, you know, how do we prevent tech from being a part of our lives. That ship has sailed, right? The Amish option is not an option. No disrespect to your Amish viewers. It's a question of how we build a data center in a smart way that's actually beneficial, good, and symbiotic for a local community. And there is a way to do that if you're willing to.
0: How do you feel about the facility being built in Louisiana? Are you familiar with it? Are they going to be christened?
12: Yeah, I mean, you know, Meta has effectively acquired the state of Louisiana. So again, it's a question of scale. You know, no hard feelings for anybody trying to build at that scale, but, you know, I'd like to see it when it's done. You know, every week it seems like we get a new press release about a gigawatt plus campus. And what people don't really understand is that there might be, you know, if you make an exception for X's Elon Musk Colossus in Tennessee, right, there is no gigawatt campus in production right now. So much of it is kind of press release smoke, where they're waiting 24 to 36 months for their set of turbines, and they have been waiting for the last 24 to 36 months. We build data centers in a 10 to 50 megawatt zone, get them up and running in 6 months or less. So communities don't have to wait for the economic benefits. Furthermore, we're not even asking for municipal or state subsidies. We're there to contribute and spin the electric meter and create revenue for cities. And I think if more companies really adopted that approach, they'd be getting a lot less friction from these towns. And we really invite competition in that.
0: So, John, but you have to make money, right? So, I mean, there's profit for you. So, like, you're saying that the municipalities will benefit, but you have to benefit, right?
12: Absolutely. Yeah. And Patmos is one of the only profitable companies doing what we're doing. You know, you notice these multi-megawatt, gigawatt scale projects, they haven't quite figured out a way to be profitable. And that is creating a rightful concern in what many people are calling an AI bubble, because there's a tremendous capital expense involved in constructing at this scale. And we can't really figure out how to make it profitable. That should scare everybody.
0: John Johnson with the CEO of Patmos Hosting, and he's here. We're talking about data centers and AI. I talked to Mike Rowe on Sunday on my show One Nation, because he's in charge of getting blue collar jobs to build these things. So he's getting these scholarships. They're coming up. I think Meta gave him $6 million to be able to pay people while they're training. So a lot of people can't quit their job. They don't have the training. So he's trying to do that so they can employ these people. And here's what he said about the pushback. Listen.
1: It feels like the latest thing we're supposed to be scared of. And I just don't get it. There are 5,000 data centers in the country right now. We've been living in a data center world for the last 30 years. Every email you've ever opened, every text you've ever sent, Spotify, Netflix, Amazon, your fantasy football league, all of it relies on AI, and not AI, but the data center itself.
0: So he doesn't get it.
12: No, he totally gets it. And data centers are a part of our economy for sure. And they do make all of these things possible. They are very good. However, none of those things are made possible by a gigawatt data center. So scale is really what matters here. And that's where we have to make a distinction.
0: So the gigawatt. How about this? I'm uneducated about this. Most of the people listening are like me. So what's so big? What's so bad about big?
12: Nothing's bad about big in itself until you have to start raising precious farmland, sucking away more power, like 10 times the power than the city used before you got there for all of its people and air conditioners and such, right? It can't really be done profitably, at least yet. So I think the promise of the gigawatt data center build is really being driven by like two or three tech companies who control the internet and are in a pursuit of creating AGI or singularity or, you know, something that probably won't be that good for humanity. All the real application, all the profitable application of AI happens out of data centers in the 10 to 50 to 100 megawatt range. And I understand that, you know, AI is a big part of what needs to expand that scale. But gigawatt and above, very little good happens.
0: So the you know what I think is necessary is data centers got to be built. They just got to be built in a way that's going to be sustainable, be profitable, and not jack up anybody's utility rates. By the way, if you're a politician, you're jacking people's utility rates, you're not going to have a job. So that's not going to work for anybody. You're not going to get a Republican or Democrat to support it. So the president signed that executive order to power it. And one thing they're talking about is modular nuclear, these miniature nuclear power plants. They're in the process of being green-lighted. How close is that? And is there a downside to this miniature nuclear plant?
12: Nuclear takes time. It's also a little bit spooky, probably for some of the wrong reasons. I think it's a great alternative, and I think that's the right play. You know, we want to win the AI race against China, but we're not going to do that by hand-wringing legislation over IP protection and patent laws. That's not going to work. If we want to beat China at the AI race, we need to build power plants really, really quickly. We need to domesticate our supply chain. And I think the president's intuition on that is pretty accurate. Now, let's see it happen, right? We need to see power plants springing up across the country. We need to see the grid revitalized because ours is pretty old and pretty dilapidated.
0: Yeah, we keep hearing that and no one ever fixes it. I guess it's just too much. I don't understand why we don't ever make that a priority. And lastly, how many, you're saying you're the only one to build a sustainable data center right now using recyclable water that doesn't jack up people's utility rates? Right now,
12: that's correct. We're the first data center in history. We took an abandoned printing press in the middle of downtown Kansas City, 400,000 square foot building, and we were the first in history to be awarded a green energy CPACE $100 million facility for that accomplishment. So sustainability is kind of a bumper sticker in everybody's break room, but we actually did it. And we invite competition in that because there is a way to do this in a way that actually benefits communities. As long as we're not thinking like, you know, the tech oligarchs in this country of basically creating something that makes, you know, every tech company has the same exact product, Brian, every big tech company, that their product is me and it's you, right? And so Patmos just takes a different approach.

0: understood as ancillary to human goods. The second we start to think of AI as this god that we have to worship and submit all of our power and resources to, and, you know, take a chip in our hand so we can more conveniently check out at Whole Foods, that's what really scares me and a lot of people. And we have to listen to these big tech oligarchs in Seattle and Silicon Valley when they start talking like that. That's a disaster, a recipe for disaster for this culture and this nation. And so hopefully, if we can understand the rightly ordered purpose of technology, which is to support human goods and human flourishing, we're going to win. But we got to get that question right first. We got to understand the end game, that tech is actually meant to serve humans, not the other way around.
1: How do we get China to agree to that?
0: You don't, and you can't legislate. You know, China steals IP. That's been happening since the 70s and 80s, right? So the rich irony here is that Sam Altman is now upset that China is stealing his IP and making it open source. Well, isn't that why he promised to found OpenAI in the first place, is to make an open source model? She went back on that promise. Yeah, sure. Now China's distilling and taking his IP and making it open source. But that's not the real threat. I'm not so worried about the threat across the Pacific as the one on the Pacific coast of the United States of America, which is basically four companies who want to control the entire internet and, frankly, the human experience as well. That's the real threat that we should be aware of. And what we need is decentralized technological power in this country. So we need small tech, we need little tech, we need local tech to rise up and take control of their destiny with AI data centers and everything in between.
1: CEO of Podmos Hosting, John Johnson, thanks so much. Fantastic, John. We learned a lot.
0: Thanks, Brian.
1: So did our audience.
0: Good work.
1: Thank you. Back in a moment.
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4: President Trump is imposing additional 50% tariffs on certain Canadian goods over alleged trade discrimination. The sister of the late South Carolina Senator Lindsey Graham announced
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0: that's real. 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
1: If we live in a world where people could literally get elected to office with the only qualification being that they went and celebrated a mass murder of Israelis, if all elected officials celebrated mass murders, is that a better world or a worse world? These are not progressive ideas. These are regressive ideas.
2: Yes, Van Jones, you're 100% right, but he's talking about something not on the Republican side. He's not outraged about Donald Trump. He's outraged about what Bernie Sanders and AOC and the squad are doing, what we're seeing now in New York City, what we see in Colorado and a seat in Philadelphia is the rise of socialism. We see a leading Senate candidate, Democratic candidate, who's being boosted by AOC money and maybe and DSA money to eventually take on Mike Rogers. And Mike Rogers is going to be tough to beat with the most traditional candidate after almost beating Alyssa Slotkin in Michigan. That cost you the Senate. That crazy socialist, Plattner, just imploded in Maine. They thought you were going to have an easy time flipping that seat and taking it away from Susan Collins. Scary stuff. Scarier is if they are actually successful.
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9: I'm Michelle Thibodeau. The property tax amendment on the November ballot would increase the homestead exemption and limit property tax growth. Now, Florida Senator Rick Scott, who lives in Collier County, is concerned about the potential hit to core services if it passes.
10: The property appraiser has been putting out information in my county, and the reductions are big. So I'm worried about it in my county.
9: The amendment requires 60% voter approval to pass, and if approved, would take effect January 1st of 2027. The FBI Jacksonville sending out warnings about scammers impersonating agents to target victims of internet crimes.
11: The scammers are using AI-generated videos, spoofed websites, and fraudulent claims of fund recovery to gain trust. And you can make a report if you think that you may be a victim.
9: That's Chandler Morgan. Today is National Lottery Day, a day to celebrate the contributions these contests have made to communities over the years.
12: Whether for education or government programs, lotteries have actually helped fund community needs for centuries. And what better day to try your luck at winning a big one? Tonight's Mega Millions has a $672 million jackpot, although that shrinks to a mere $293 million if you take the cash option. Odds of winning that, however, are about 1 in 290 million. I'm Mark Mayfield.
9: I'm Michelle Thibodeau for 104.5 WOKV.
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22: Hot temperatures reaching the mid-90s this afternoon. A 7 on the WOKV weather meter. We'll see a few storms develop, spreading from south to north through late this afternoon and very early this evening. Locally heavy, but not everywhere. Then clearing skies overnight in the 70s. Partly sunny and hot tomorrow and Thursday. Only isolated afternoon storms. Many spots stay dry for a couple of days as we reach the mid to upper 90s. Friday will be partly sunny. A few afternoon showers and thunderstorms with a high near 95. And Saturday, partly sunny. Better chance for scattered afternoon storms and highs in the lower 90s. I'm Chief Meteorologist Mike Burrish. Join me today beginning at 5 p.m. on CBS 47 and Fox 30. Action News Jax.
0: First Alert traffic from the Strada Air Conditioning and Heating Traffic Center.
23: Dragging your ride west Beltway southbound this afternoon. We still have a crash on the ramp from Commonwealth to watch out for. Police are on scene, but it is over on the right shoulder. Heading into Mandarin west Beltway southbound, we have a broken down car after the Buckman Bridge. That's over on the left shoulder. From the WOKB Traffic Center, I'm Brian Middleton.
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9: Thousands of new jobs could be coming to Florida. Governor DeSantis announcing a British company called Relatively Space plans to expand its operations on the Space Coast. Cracker Barrel selling off Maple Street Biscuit Company. Some locations will become Biscuit Belly while others will close. And despite recent shootings, Jacksonville Sheriff T.K. Waters defends JSO's budget and says crime continues to trend down. I'm Michelle Thibodeau.
1: 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Liftoff.

0: It is Eric Erickson here. I am delighted to have you with me. The full number is 877-973-7425. Should you wish to be on the program, I would be absolutely delighted to have you. Now, I want you to start thinking about something out of the gate today. I'm not going to be here on Friday with you. Every year, I participate in a fundraiser for Children's in Atlanta, Georgia. For those of you who are unfamiliar with Children's, it is the second largest cancer research hospital in the nation for children, and it is the largest research hospital in the nation for sickle cell anemia, which affects a lot of kids, particularly in the Black community. And there are patients from all over the country who come here. St. Jude's, of course, is the biggest and most well-known and has a major national fundraising operation. And Children's Healthcare of Atlanta, you see the Atlanta and you think it's just a hospital for the Southeast or maybe for Georgia, maybe for Atlanta. It's actually a nationwide operation. And so every year, I pause and take a day off work to do just a carathon, a live radio show on my flagship station, WSB in Atlanta. I also do one down in Jacksonville, Florida for their Children's Cancer Center there. CHOA, Children's Healthcare of Atlanta, is, again, it is the second largest research facility in the nation for cancer for kids. And so while you're out today and you're listening to me and you might be in line at your local coffee shop, think about on Thursday or Friday, maybe not buying the coffee and considering contributing. Now, those of you out in California, listen, I know we've got a number of affiliates now we picked up out there. Evening drive time now and the beautiful southern coast of California. And I know I'm your new voice. And I know you've got children's hospitals out there. But what I'm telling you, even though you're in California, you're in Oregon, you're in Alaska, that after St. Jude's, the largest research facility for childhood cancer in the entire nation is in my backyard. And most of the research, almost all of the research, depends on donations. So if you will start thinking today about later this week, giving some money, I would very much appreciate you doing so, because something like 94% of the money spent on cancer research goes to adult cancer. And the thinking from the policymakers in D.C. is that, well, we spend the money on adult cancers, and we can just take the research and apply it to kids. And we're learning as things go on more and more that's not actually the case. Because of the metabolism rate and healing rate of kids and things like that, the cancer research for kids presents differently from adults. But again, 94% of the research dollars goes to adult cancer. And so childhood cancer research is almost 100% volunteer donation-based. So if you will start today, again, think about if you at the end of the week, you and your kids, if you're listening, if y'all might want to consider making a contribution. I'll talk to you more about it on Thursday. I'll be splitting my shift. I'll be doing 3 hours with you guys and 3 hours for the carathon on Thursday. And then on Friday, I'm going to take the day off here and just focus on fighting childhood cancer. But every donation around the country matters. There are going to be some unique opportunities as well. If you want to come to Atlanta, I have rented out my local golf club. It's TrackMan Simulators, but I'm going to provide dinner and golf for people who want to come hang out, and also do my annual bourbon and barbecue, where I bring up a massive bourbon collection to Atlanta, and we all hang out and drink my bourbon, eat barbecue from Lane's Barbecue. And anybody nationwide can participate. But again, this is something we do every year. And I really hope you might consider participating this year as we focus on fighting childhood cancer. Now, that's not actually where I wanted to start the show today. But I know we're behind the, we're probably going to be behind the, we're not doing great economically as a country right now. People are feeling it. People are cutting back. And I want to help raise as much as I can for this. So I wanted to start, get that on your radar, prepare you for later this week. Where I really want to start today is the Democrats have lost their minds, and we all know it, but they're starting to speak out. I got to begin with two clips from Van Jones. Van Jones, you should know, is a friend. When he came in at CNN, while I was at CNN, and I'm like, you know what? I like this guy. He loves his kids. He loves his wife. He cares about family. He's got a heart for the Lord. We may disagree politically, but the guy is he's a passionate Christian. And he had been vilified by people on the right, and I got to know him, and I was like, you know, you are not the guy that I thought you were based on what I had heard about you. He's just a super guy. And I got to play you some clips from Van Jones, who is sounding the alarm about the, well, craziness of the Democratic Socialists taking over the Democratic Party.
1: I am tired of a set of people on the very far left in the Democratic Party. Ideas that are literally insane. Nutty, moronic, dangerous, bigoted, are not progressive. They're regressive, and they should not be in our party.
0: They are regressive ideas. This is another bit from Van Jones.
1: This phone has been blowing up all day. Governors from both parties, senators from both parties, Democrats in the House calling, thanking me for saying what everybody's been saying behind the scenes, which is that this stuff is going too far. I am a progressive Democrat. You want to talk about prison reform? I've done it as well as anybody, Republican Democrats in the South with Trump. I've done prison reform. I never said have no prisons. Where are you going to put the Klan? I've done police reform. I never said no police. Where are you going to put the pedophiles? Who's going to grab the pedophiles? This stuff is going too far. And part of the thing that has to happen is we saw what happened in the Republican Party. When things started going in a nutty direction and nobody stood up. I am happy that the young people are fighting for affordability, Medicare for all the good things. I've been waiting my whole life to see a youth movement do what it's doing. But it's being hijacked by people who are putting in nutty ideas supporting terrorists, nutty ideas saying that we don't need cops in prison. We can't deport anybody, even if they rape somebody. Who said this? Chevalier. Where does Chevalier
2: is going to be is yes. The Democratic nominee, DSA nominee for Congress now from the Bronx.
1: Yeah.
0: DSA, notice she says DSA nominee, not Democratic Party nominee. That's Erin Burnett, is going to be the Democratic Party nominee. Chevalier is nuts. And yes, Chevalier believes that. I want you to think about the situation in Minnesota. I haven't spent a lot of time on this, and I got to be honest with you. Originally, I didn't spend time with this story because I thought this cannot possibly be true. But it's true. And then the headlines got the better of me with all the news that's been happening, and I hadn't been able to revisit it. Now is the appropriate time. In Minnesota, a child rapist got pardoned by the governor of Minnesota, Tim Walz. The child rapist is an illegal alien who raped a kid and got a full pardon from Tim Walz. Because the government of the United States intended to deport the individual for being a criminal. And Tim Walz concluded that by pardoning the guy, they would be able to keep the guy in the country. And it did not work. And I need you to understand that on Blue Sky, the white progressive opinion on Blue Sky was that it was far worse that this person was going to be deported from the United States than that this person raped a kid. And I need you to know, some of you are listening to me thinking, this is not real, Erickson. This cannot be true. This is true. And that is what Van Jones is referencing, that the Chevalier lady thinks that even if you are an illegal alien rapist, you cannot be deported. It is a crime against humanity to deport you from the United States of America. Van Jones is sounding the alarm. Let me play you some of this, Darlisa Chevalier.
3: Let me ask you overall, kind of on some of these issues. Of course, Israel was a big one. One of your staunchest positions in this campaign was against Israel and what they're doing in Gaza. You called it a genocide. So when you go to D.C., is it something you want to bring up right away? And how do you kind of envision that playing out?
4: You know, there are a number of bills that I'll sign on to on day one. And one of them is the Block the Bombs Act. Yeah. Because I do believe that what's happening is a genocide. And I believe that it's a moral injury to the American people that our tax dollars are being used to enact this genocide. And so I think that this plays out in every single policy decision that we will make, right? If you value life, that is going to reflect in how you think about health policy. That's going to play out in how you think about housing. That's going to play out in how you think about childcare. And so if you cannot stand against the genocide, right, it makes me wonder whether you can stand for the things that working people in this country need, whether that's healthcare, housing, a Green New Deal. All of those things are deeply important to the American people.
0: No, they're not important to the American people. They're important to the socialists who wanted to regress the country, destroy the country. And also, there was no genocide in Gaza. It does not matter whether you believe there is or not. There was not a genocide in Gaza. And if you, hey, pay attention to this. Pay attention to me here. If you believe there has been a genocide in Gaza, you are an ignorant person who is living your life full of lies. Live not by lies. To say there's a genocide in Gaza is to live a life guided by lies. And the Democratic Socialists will guide you in those lies so that you're a miserable, angry person who lives your life filled with lies, like there being a genocide in Gaza, which there was not. And by the way, if you are upset with how Israel treated Gaza, you should be upset at Hamas doing what they did on October 7th. And many of you are not. Those of you who believe there was a genocide in Gaza tend to give a pass to the homicidal maniacs who wiped out the Jews on October 7th and took some of them captive and held them in prison. And you spare not a concern for those people, but you're deeply concerned about an imaginary, made-up genocide. That is on you. That is not on me. Spare me your outrage at me telling you the truth. These people fill your life with lies, and you believe the lies because part of it is an inner anti-Semitism within you to begin with. This is Democratic Socialist Milot Kyros.
5: I think it's particularly important, not just for our community in Tigray, but communities of the global south period, right? There's a certain reckoning that we are going to have with the global world order as it exists today, and the way that it fundamentally will have to shift going forward, right? The responsibility that we have as Americans, the recognition that is going to be required of us, of the exploitative and extractive nature that we play on the global scale and the global stage, is only going to be challenged if we are getting represented by people who understand that on a fundamental level, right? And that means getting more immigrants into office. That means getting more people who have heritage in the global south into office, because that's where those decisions are made specifically.
0: You got that? We need to get more immigrants who are hostile to our way of life in the United States to get into Congress. It's one of the things they're doing. Now, it's not per se the global south. That's a bit of stereotyping by these people. There are plenty of people from the global south who come to this country who reject socialism, but these people think we got to have more of these people who come straight to this country, and they do not assimilate into the country. They just take over. This is Hassan Piker, who was the keynote speaker for the College Democrats of America.
6: I got stopped by a cop who thought I was like making fun of Mao Zedong, which I never would and never will. Mao Zedong is one of the great leaders of this world. Okay. A man who changed the entire universe, the entire planet. Okay. For real. Yes. I mean, there was a lot of excesses, let's be real, but the People's Republic of China would not exist without Mao Zedong.
0: You got that? Mao Zedong was a hero. He got the little red book of Mao's sayings and said it was more important than the Bible. Guy loves Mao Zedong, a man who killed millions of people. And these are the voices that are rising in the Democratic Party. And you got guys like Van Jones saying, wait a second, this can't be. You got Democratic governors blowing up his phone saying, keep speaking. Notice the chicken politicians who are not speaking out as the Democratic Socialists try to take over the Democratic Party. We are watching in real time an internal coup of the Democratic Party being taken over by the Democratic Socialists, and the Democratic elected officials don't know what to do with it other than to give it light applause and pardon rapists to try to avoid their deportations. These people are insane, and they're about to become the leaders of a major political party.
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8: Duval County Public Schools will be holding a meeting to decide the future of Ortega Elementary School. JSO arrests 8 people in an illegal car meetup in Riverside. It's what's being dubbed as Operation Friday Night Lights. And a former caregiver is now in the Clay County Jail on a $1 million bond, accused of sexually abusing a disabled adult. I'm Michelle Thibodeau.
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11: First of all, financial planning is important, but it can be skewed to an end result. Plenty of firms will do financial planning. Some of them charge, some of them don't. But depending on the business model of the firm, the financial plan can get skewed. I had a meeting this past week with a client, and the marketing or the planning that the person that they had previously been using prior to us was, you know, something called bucket strategies. So people hear that. It's pretty common in financial services. But when somebody's promoting bucket strategies, they're almost always selling products. So when I hear bucket strategies, I know there's products involved. We don't believe in products. The product company gets paid. The advisor who sells the product gets paid. You know, sometimes there's fees on top of that. Sometimes there's not. You know, it just starts getting complicated. There's in our mind, just better ways to do that. So our version of complimentary financial planning is to sit down with you and just have a conversation about goals and what you're looking to accomplish. And then the idea is just to provide guidance, but also just shed light on what the options are. So it's not to steer you in a direction. It's, well, let us just sit down, you know, whether it's a second opinion for you, whether it's a first opinion for you, let me show you what all of the options are, right? When it comes to achieving your goal, sometimes goals are growth, sometimes goals are income, sometimes goals are preservation, sometimes goal is, you know, all of the above. But the complementary financial planning is going to do that for you. Now, an analysis, that's also complementary. What that allows us to do is break down your current investments and show you what the future looks like based on how you're currently invested. Your current investments might be fine. They might get you across the finish line with no problems. But if they can do that, we can actually show you through the analysis and the planning. They might not be fine. That would be good to know. They might be fine, but not as efficient as you could be. There might be ways to improve your situation over time. Improvements could be better returns, net of fees. Improvements could be not only better returns, but also less risk to get those returns. When you put all of that into a financial plan, the idea is to help you make informed decisions based on all of the investment options that are available. So we do a complimentary because I don't think I don't want there to be any barriers to entry. I mean, I think that, yes, plenty of people charge for the planning. 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
0: Hello there. Welcome. It is Eric Erickson here. Peter Drucker was an Austrian-American consultant, educator, philosopher, covered modern management. He has this quote, manners are the lubricating oil of an organization. It is a law of nature that two moving bodies in contact with each other create friction. This is as true for human beings as it is for inanimate objects. Manners, simple things like saying please and thank you and knowing a person's name or asking after her family, enable two people to work together whether they like each other or not. Bright people, especially bright young people, often do not understand this. If analysis shows that someone's brilliant work fails again and again as soon as cooperation from others is required, it probably indicates a lack of courtesy, that is, a lack of manners. Now, Robert Heinlein, the writer, libertarian philosopher, also said moving parts in rubbing contact require lubrication to avoid excessive wear. Honorifics and formal politeness provide lubrication where people rub together. Often the very young, the untraveled, the naive, the unsophisticated deplore these formalities as empty, meaningless, or dishonest and scorn to use them. No matter how pure their motives, they thereby throw sand into machinery that does not work too well at best. In other words, just being polite is social lubrication. It keeps society functioning. And, well, you know, turns out the Smithsonian thinks that it is whiteness.
14: Excuse me, sir?
15: Is it important to be polite?
14: Yes, sir.
15: It's also interesting because the same mass action toolkit that your organization has been promoting references politeness as a defining characteristic of white supremacy culture.
0: That's Brandon Gill, the congressman from Texas, interviewing the head of the Smithsonian. That's right. They say politeness is whiteness as opposed to the way society gets along. Now, you get along in your house when you have hot water and your kids aren't fighting over it. 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
8: I'm Michelle Thibodeau. The St. Johns County Commission holding its first meeting since two members were charged with crimes related to the 2024 primary.
19: The controversy surrounding St. Johns County Commissioners Sarah Arnold and Christian Whitehurst was on full display during the first commission meeting since the two were indicted on criminal charges. Both face misdemeanor charges for conspiracy and creating fake voter guides ahead of the 2024 primary. Arnold and Whitehurst were not physically present. Instead, instead calling into the meeting via phone. Members of the public, like Jerry Price, expressed their frustration with the situation and their disappointment that the two members have not only chosen to remain in office, but also refused to appear in person.
14: You need to be above reproach to govern effectively. And you need to have the courage, if you still think you can govern, to show up.
8: That's Jake Stofan. Fernandina Beach leadership is asking for input on design plans for two sports fields.
20: They'll also talk about the park's redevelopment. A meeting is tomorrow at 6 p.m. at the MLK Junior Recreation Center.
8: That's Chandler Morgan. Thousands of new jobs could be coming to Florida. Governor DeSantis announcing a British company called Relatively Space plans to expand its operations on the Space Coast. He says this will bring substantial capital investments and thousands of high-skill, high-wage jobs for Floridians. DeSantis also says the UK Space Agency and Space Florida signed a memorandum of understanding to advance international space collaboration. I'm Michelle Thibodeau for 104.5 WOKV.
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29: A 7 on the WOKV weather meter. Sunshine and temperatures pushing into the mid-90s. A few storms pop late this afternoon into early this evening. Locally heavy, then clearing skies overnight tonight in the 70s. And partly sunny and hot tomorrow and Thursday. Only isolated afternoon storms with high temperatures reaching the mid to upper 90s. With your First Alert Forecast, I'm Action News Jack's Chief Meteorologist Mike Burrish for 104.5 WOKV.
7: First Alert Traffic from the Strata Air Conditioning and Heating Traffic Center.
30: Ocean Way to Arlington on the East Beltway southbound. Watch out for a broken down car on the ramp to Southside Boulevard. The good news is that's over on the shoulder. From the WOKV Traffic Center, I'm Brian Middleton.
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8: Thousands of new jobs could be coming to Florida. Governor DeSantis announcing a British company called Relatively Space plans to expand its operations on the Space Coast. Cracker Barrel selling off Maple Street Biscuit Company. Some locations will become Biscuit Belly while others will close. And despite recent shootings, Jacksonville Sheriff T.K. Waters defends JSO's budget and says crime continues to trend down. I'm Michelle Thibodeau.
0: Hello and welcome. It is Eric Erickson here across the United States. The phone number 877-973-7425. Should you wish to be on the program, I would be very, very happy to have you. I got to talk about a subject that I'm not comfortable talking about, so I will set the stage. As Charlie, Philip, and Fisher can tell you, so I grew up in Dubai. I didn't grow up in the country. When I was five, we moved overseas, and I remember, and this is going to sound like a very dumb thing to you guys, and I realize that, but I say that to set the stage here. My sister told me I got to be entertaining as well, because she's driving my parents home from Tennessee to Louisiana. I think they're actually going to stop in Mississippi at my other sister's house. Hi, those of you on Super Talk listening. But I remember coming home one time, and it was my middle sister, Gretchen, and I. We were in Houston. We had landed, and the way we would typically fly is you'd go from Dubai to typically Amsterdam. You'd take KLM to Atlanta or Houston. And this time, for some reason, we went to Houston, and we were waiting for the Delta flight to take us from Houston to Baton Rouge, Louisiana. And we saw a black family. And it was a big deal because we really didn't grow up around black families in the Middle East. Where there wound up having one family move in for a while and then they left. And I didn't really grow up. We would come home in the summer and would stay with my grandparents. And my grandparents, we lived in the deep south in Louisiana. My grandparents kind of lived on the edge between the black part of town and the white part of town. But growing up in the Middle East, I was not accustomed to race issues and race relations. I was oblivious to it. And so I have always been a little bit hesitant to spend time on race issues in the country, in large part because, one, I do think that there is a tendency on the right to be dismissive of racism because the Democrats claim everything the Democrats are opposed to is racist. Concurrent to that, there is real racism in the world. How do I know? Because I know there is sin, and racism is a sin, and you're not going to get rid of sin. You're not going to get rid of racism, and there are racist people, and we see a growing movement of people on the right, the white nationalists, and a lot of the people who call themselves Christian nationalists. They're all just a bunch of racial people who obsess about race, and they seem to be more upset about a black woman being cast as Helena Troy, a fictitious person, than they are about the trans character. Racism is real. It's just not nearly as bad as the Democrats would have you believe. And in fact, because it's not as bad as the Democrats would have you believe, we're actually seeing particularly younger black voters in this country slowly drifting to the right. Now, the Democrats will tell you, Erickson, it's not a lot. It's 5 to 10%, maybe. At most, 5 to 10%. In close elections, that matters, and it's mattering. Look down in Florida where Ron DeSantis barely beat Andrew Gillum. In 2018, barely beating and crushed everybody 4 years later with black and Hispanic votes. Why? School choice became an issue. And the Democrats in Florida insisted they were going to get rid of school choice. And Ron DeSantis got younger black moms and Hispanic moms voting for him in large enough numbers that he landslide election for reelection in Florida after barely winning the first time. And again, it's because of issues like school choice. And black voters in the country, as the Democrats embrace policies that increase crime and increase joblessness and increase resentment, black voters are moving to the right. Look at Duralisa Chevalier, a black Hispanic woman in New York who lost black voters. The black voters voted for the Hispanic incumbent. Around the country, we're seeing black voters rejecting the far-left candidates. And when those far-left candidates get the nomination, those black voters stay home or they vote Republican. So what is the Democratic response to this? The Democratic response is not to shut out the Democratic Socialists. It is to up the racist racial rhetoric to try to make black voters scared. This is outgoing Congressman Al Green.
1: I don't think the president has a heart. He simply desires to do whatever he can to push people of color out of the country if he can. And he's doing it with the Haitians, he's doing it with the Latinos, and he's doing it with the blessings of my Republican colleagues in Congress, which is what is wrong.
0: You got that? Donald Trump doesn't have a heart, and he's pushing the black voters out of the country. He wants to push Hispanic voters out of the country, pushing all the non-white people out of the country. He's trying to push them out of the country, and the GOP is letting him. This is James Tallarico down in Texas, the weirdo running for Senate.
2: Law enforcement is here to serve us. It is here to protect us. And too often, we see law enforcement weaponized against black and brown communities in this state. We have a deeply broken justice system. We have a deeply broken approach to policing.
0: You got that? We have a deeply broken approach. We need the police to serve the black communities and the Hispanic communities, and the police are failing us. James Tallarico is a weirdo, and Al Green is an angry man who is going to be out of Congress very soon, and yet they are stirring the racial pot. They're stirring the racial pot because it's the only trick they have in the book to try to keep non-white voters in the Democratic Party. Those non-white voters are, by the way, not going to vote for James Tallarico. The reason is because Tallarico is a super weirdo. You know, it was always kind of funny when Tim Walz tried to claim that it was the Republicans who were the weirdos. And all the Republicans were like, dude, you do not know weird because you are weird. And it just turns out and is exceedingly obvious that the Democrats are the super weirdos. The Democrats just say some of the most bizarre things you will ever hear on planet Earth. I mean, it is James Tallarico who loves the trans kids, and James Tallarico who thinks God is non-binary, and James Tallarico who thinks we need an open border. Well, he thought we need an open border with a welcome mat until it turned out that it was a polling issue, and now he says Joe Biden unsecured the border and it was terrible, et cetera, et cetera, et cetera, et cetera. We're going to be in for this for the next several months. The Democratic Party is getting overrun by the socialists. And the mainstream members of the Democratic Party know two things. You must understand this to understand how the general election is going to play out. One, the Democrats know that the Democratic Socialists long-term for the Democratic Party are bad news. Two, they know that the Democratic Socialists are not a majority of the elected Democrats. So if they get elected in November, the Democratic Socialists will be a festering disease within the party. But the majority of the elected officials, not the majority of the party as a whole, but the majority of the elected officials of the Democratic Party are not Democratic Socialists. And so the Democratic Party still wants to get elected. The Democratic Party thinks that they can take power and then extract the Democratic Socialists from them. They are foolish. They have allowed the parasite to invade the host. And they will not have explosive diarrhea. They will have a situation like Alien, where the Democratic Socialists will burst forth from the chests of the Democratic Party and take over and destroy the Democratic Party, leaving only behind the Alpha Socialist. But for now, the Democrats don't realize it. For now, they think they can contain it and they can extract it. And so what they're doing is the same old playbook. And it really is the same old playbook the Democrats have done forever. Just call Republicans racist enough and hope that people believe it. There's a problem for the Democrats now. There are racists rising on the right, and I want you to be real careful here because you can't talk about the one without talking about the other. The people who dismiss the Patriot Front as an SPLC-funded group, it's not true. We now have the identities of a number of these Patriot Front guys, and it's the anti-Semitic racist pastors of America. We have Mike Collins, the Senate candidate in Georgia. His son-in-law is an anti-Semite and a defender of the Patriot Front, which is a white nationalist racist group. So, yeah, you got a guy running for the United States Senate in Georgia as a Republican against a Jewish Democrat whose son-in-law is an anti-Semite and a racist white nationalist, or at least a defender of a racist white nationalist group. Good luck, Republicans. Told you. You've got the Patriot Front protesting around the country. You've got these supposed Christian nationalists taking over evangelical churches that are a bunch of anti-Semites and racists. At this point, if you call your Christians, if you call yourself a Christian nationalist, I gotta wonder if you got a Confederate flag flying instead of an American flag. And yes, you have an obligation to speak up about this on the right. Why? Because you see them taking over the Democratic Party. You see the Democratic Socialists, you see the anti-Semites, and you see the racists taking over the Democratic Party. You've got a bunch of white racists in the Democratic Party who think we need to get law enforcement out of black communities. They think they're doing the black community a favor by getting the police out of their neighborhoods and making their already unsafe neighborhoods third world war zones. And the Democratic politicians who always play the race card to try to get ahead think that if they just keep playing the race card hard enough, they will be able to keep black and Hispanic voters in the Democratic Party. So you have people like Al Green going out and saying that Donald Trump wants to get all the non-white people out of the country. You have the Tallaricos of the world claiming that the police have failed the black community. You know the police have failed the black community, but they failed it because the white politicians of the Democratic Party have made them stop policing those neighborhoods. Think about Keisha Crimeway Bottoms here in Georgia. Keisha Crimeway Bottoms, she was the mayor of Atlanta. She wants to be governor of Georgia now. When she was mayor of Atlanta, she couldn't run for reelection because she turned the city into a war zone where the police were not allowed to police, and the black voters of Atlanta said, "We don't want you back." She's now arrogant enough to think that she can get these people to vote for her. She had a Democratic primary here in Georgia, and she underperformed in the metro Atlanta area because the people who know her the best trust her the least. So black voters in the metro Atlanta area are like, "Hey, we're not voting for you." And the Democrats still gave her the nomination. Around the country, the Democrats are giving these people the nominations who make lives for the black families of America worse. And they stir the racial pot. They stir the, Trump's a racist. Trump wants to get the black people out of the country. Trump wants to ban you from the country. And there are some dimwits who buy it. There are some dimwits who believe it. But by and large, black voters are like, "You know, I remember when he was president the first term, I had a good job. Then Joe Biden came in and wrecked the economy." There are Hispanic voters of the country who are like, "You know what? An illegal alien took my landscaping job and I want it back. Donald Trump deported the guy and I got my job back." The Democrats don't know anything other than to play the race card. So they don't know how to defeat the Democratic Socialists. And as the Democratic Socialists take over the Democratic Party, it's going to drive out the Hispanic voters who fled their home countries for this country to get away from socialists. And it's going to flee black voters who, though Joy Reid says none of them celebrate the 4th of July, they all do because they're patriotic Americans and they love this country. And they don't want the immigrant third world socialists taking over the Democratic Party and driving that party towards communism. Do not underestimate black and Hispanic voters. They are the natural allies of the GOP fighting the socialists in this country. And the Democrats don't understand it. What they've done is they've elevated a bunch of non-white candidates who can scratch the itch of the white progressive socialists who can say, "I'm an ally. I voted for the non-white candidate." But when you actually look at the demographics of the Democratic Socialists, it's a bunch of downwardly mobile, highly educated white people who find non-white candidates so that they can feel good about themselves. That's the only reason.

0: the Republicans are racist. No. The Republicans, they got some racists, but the Democrats are now being run by the racist anti-Semites who want to bring about socialism, turning off the white voters who used to support the Democrats, leaving just behind the white Karens who nobody wants to be in a party with.
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3: Duval County Public Schools will be holding a meeting to decide the future of Ortega Elementary School. JSO arrests 8 people in an illegal car meetup in Riverside. It's what's being dubbed as Operation Friday Night Lights. And a former caregiver is now in the Clay County Jail on a $1 million bond, accused of sexually abusing a disabled adult. I'm Michelle Thibodeau.
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4: 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Now, we have other things that we must discuss, including the economy. 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And also, in Nicaragua, Daniel Ortega, the communist that Bernie Sanders helped get elected. This is very important you understand this. Bernie Sanders helped Daniel Noriega, Daniel Ortega get elected. Daniel Ortega is Nicaragua's longest serving president. He's a communist dictator, and he was elevated into his position with the help of Bernie Sanders, the senator from Vermont, who bragged about helping Ortega get elected. And Ortega has now canceled all future elections in Nicaragua. It turns out you can vote yourself into communism, but you are never allowed to vote yourself out of communism. It is like a roach motel for despotism. Once you go in, you're not getting out, folks. Hotel California, a roach motel, whatever you want to call it, that's communism. Bernie Sanders helped elevate it in Nicaragua. We do not want it to be elevated in this country. 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
9: Live team coverage starts now. I'm Michelle Thibodeau. The property tax amendment on the November ballot would increase the homestead exemption and limit property tax growth. Now, Florida Senator Rick Scott, who lives in Collier County, is concerned about the potential hit to core services if it passes.
10: The property appraiser has been putting out information in my county, and the reductions are big. So I'm worried about it in my county.
9: The amendment requires 60% voter approval to pass, and if approved, would take effect January 1st of 2027. The FBI Jacksonville sending out warnings about scammers impersonating agents to target victims of internet crimes.
11: The scammers are using AI-generated videos, spoofed websites, and fraudulent claims of fund recovery to gain trust. And you can make a report if you think that you may be a victim.
9: 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Today is National Lottery Day, a day to celebrate the contributions these contests have made to communities over the years.
12: 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Tonight's Mega Millions has a $672 million jackpot, although that shrinks to a mere $293 million if you take the cash option. Odds of winning that, however, are about 1 in 290 million. I'm Mark Mayfield.
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20: A 7 on the WOKV weather meter. Sunshine and temperatures pushing into the mid-90s. A few storms pop late this afternoon into early this evening. Locally heavy, then clearing skies overnight tonight in the 70s. And partly sunny and hot tomorrow and Thursday. Only isolated afternoon storms with high temperatures reaching the mid to upper 90s. With your First Alert Forecast, I'm AccuNews Jax, Chief Meteorologist Mike Burrish for 104.5 WOKV.
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21: Dragging your ride into downtown on the Arlington Expressway westbound. Heavy delays starting right before University and crossing over the Matthews Bridge. Right now, at least 18 minutes from the Regency area over to MLK Parkway. From the WOKV Traffic Center, I'm Brian Middleton.
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9: Thousands of new jobs could be coming to Florida. Governor DeSantis announcing a British company called Relatively Space plans to expand its operations on the Space Coast. Cracker Barrel selling off Maple Street Biscuit Company. Some locations will become Biscuit Belly while others will close. And despite recent shootings, Jacksonville Sheriff T.K. Waters defends JSO's budget and says crime continues to trend down. I'm Michelle Thibodeau.

0: Welcome. It is Eric Erickson here across the fruited plain from sea to shining sea. The full number is 877-973-7425. 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It is not kid appropriate, but it will be a great time for you and your friends. I will be hanging out with the crowd. There's a great hotel nearby. We're keeping the cost as low as we possibly can. We would love to have you come. Text show to 33777. I got to talk about the economy. I want to begin with a random story that's not about the Odyssey. Everybody's still divided about it's a good movie. I did not know. Do you know where the largest IMAX screen in the nation is? I had no idea until a buddy of mine on Twitter put it up. I really thought he was making it up, but he's not. Pooler, Georgia. You have no idea where Pooler, Georgia is. Savannah, Georgia. I have no idea why the largest IMAX screen in the country is in Pooler, Georgia. I assumed it was the Lincoln Square one in New York City. And this buddy of mine saw a tweet about Lincoln City, or in New York City, Lincoln Square. And he's like, actually, the one in Pooler, Georgia is slightly bigger. I had no idea. I looked it up. Sure enough, it is. There are 25 IMAX theaters in the United States of America, just 25. Do you know why there are not more IMAX theaters in the United States? Christopher Nolan is doing his best to salvage IMAX. I'm taking my kids. I'm going to be on vacation next week. We are going to Lake Burton up in North Georgia to Clayton. We found a house on the side of a mountain that looks out over the lake. And I will be taking my kids on the hour or 5 minute drive down to Buford, Georgia, to the closest IMAX theater to actually see The Odyssey in 70 millimeter. My son has now seen it 3 times. He loves this movie, wants to see it a 4th time on IMAX. My daughter has decided she wants to see it on IMAX. 70 millimeter. There are only 25 theaters nationwide. You know why? They lost the ability to make IMAX theaters. I thought this was urban legend, like having the biggest theater in Pooler, Georgia. No, it's true. The IMAX engineers built these cameras and projectors in the 1980s, and they've retired or died. They don't have the institutional knowledge to be able to rebuild the 70-millimeter projectors. I had no idea. It's a true story. IMAX confirms that this is true, that they are working to try to reverse engineer, but that requires sacrificing a projector, disassembling it, and seeing the parts so that they can figure out how to rebuild it. And part of the problem as well is that they no longer make the parts. IMAX, when it came out, was not the commercial success that it is today. The cameras are bulky, they're loud, they were built before technology caught up with them, and so they gave up on them. There are most of the IMAX theaters in the country are tied to planetariums and stuff like that, showing older movies about space and documentaries, but they don't have the ability to build them. This reminds me of Plant Vogel. Again, this is in Georgia. It is the first nuclear power plant. There were going to be two nuclear power plants built in the United States. One was going to be in South Carolina, one was going to be in Georgia. Westinghouse, which is the big engineering company and technology company that pioneered nuclear power plant production in the United States, went bankrupt. And in South Carolina, they made the decision to give up on the nuclear power plant. They had already started construction. They gave it up. In Georgia, to the Public Safety Commission and said, look, it's going to be more expensive for everybody, but we think long term it's going to be a better thing if you will allow us to have the cost overruns and build this nuclear power plant. We're going to have baseload power that's clean, renewable power. And to their credit, the Public Service Commission, which is an elected group of people, they said, okay, go for it. And several of them lost their positions. They lost re-election because power rates went up in Georgia. And the reason the rates went up is because Georgia Power decided they needed to build this nuclear power plant in part for the institutional memory. All the major nuclear pioneers of the day are dead. We had to relearn how to build a nuclear power plant in the United States of America. And thanks to Georgia Power and the Georgia Public Service Commission, the entire nation owes the state of Georgia and Georgia Power a debt of gratitude for plowing ahead. And now there are other nuclear power plants set to be built in the nation. But those plants could not be built but for this Plant Vogtle here in Georgia being built to retrain engineers in the United States on how to build a nuclear power plant. It's not a sign of health in a country where the institutional memory of legacy engineering projects fades away. It is a sign of health for a country where we recapture, relearn, and rebuild that institutional memory, which we have done with nuclear power now in the country. IMAX, I hope they can figure out how to build more IMAX projectors. There are weakening signs about the health of our society. You all know it. The rise of legalized marijuana for recreational purposes. Every major city in the country, even in states where it's not legal, smells like weed. The rise of prosecutors who will not prosecute crimes like marijuana possession because they decide it's just not worth it. It's not popular. They're progressive prosecutors. And when you, as an elected official, substitute your sense of right and wrong for what the law says, you breed a disrespect for the law. And like I said yesterday, I should write a book on just we can remember things that are true. We can remember things and we know what works. And unfortunately, these ideas are also pervasive within the Trump administration. Joe Biden wrecked the American economy. Larry Summers, who had been a Treasury Secretary for Obama and economic advisor for Barack Obama, he was very upfront. He was very direct. He said, before Joe Biden was sworn into office, Joe Biden, if you do this massive COVID bailout program, you will destroy the American economy. Inflation will go out of control. And Joe Biden said, I know better. And they came up with something called modern monetary theory, where a group of socialists decided that we can spend our way to prosperity. And that we will not have inflation. In fact, their solution was if inflation starts to perk up, you just tax people. You raise taxes and that'll kill off inflation. That was their theory. Larry Summers and other mainstream economists said, no, that is not true. That is not true. Joe Biden ignored the mainstream economists and went with the kooks. And they did not keep the odd knowledge. They had a lot of odd knowledge that was not kept. It was created, and they broke the country and wrecked the economy, and they caused inflation. And Donald Trump got reelected as a result. But there's a problem. I could nuance this diplomatically to avoid offending some of you. But I'm not going to, and my apologies in advance. Some of you are going to get offended. It's not my intention to offend you. It's just the truth. When you get to a certain age, you begin to believe the past is perfect. C.S. Lewis, Screwtape Letters, the 15th letter. Screwtape advised Wormwood, you got to keep the human invested in the past or the future, never the present, because the present's where you find God. The present is as close as you'll ever be to God, because God's here in the here and now. Screwtape advised Wormwood to keep everybody obsessed about the future, but if you can't, keep them obsessed about the past. When you get to a certain age, when you're old, you idealize the past. Our president is 80 years old. The senior economic advisors are themselves about 80 years old, and they idealize the past. In particular, the 1950s comes up. It's the post-war boom in the United States. Baby boom, housing boom, economic boom before crash. J.D. Vance and the isolationists, they also favor the 1950s because it was while the Americans were striding the world stage, but also focused at home as people were returning from war. And this conflation of events and obsessing about 1950 has brought back the failed economic policies of the 1950s, like tariffs. Joe Biden wrecked the economy by concocting new economic theory, advanced to the future, and Donald Trump has wrecked the economy further by doing passe failed economic policies and resurrecting them from the ash heap of history. This is from the White House. The Secretary, I believe that's the Secretary of Treasury, has informed and advised me of his opinion that despite the benefits from the aluminum tariff regime, the domestic production and supply of primary aluminum, which is critical to the United States economy and defense industrial base, is still an insufficient supply. In the Secretary's view, it is important to modify the aluminum tariff regime in a way to more effectively encourage increased domestic production of primary aluminum. To ensure that the aluminum tariff regime continues to effectively address the national security threat found in my proclamation, the Secretary recommends I establish an incentive for companies to engage in building new facilities capable of producing primary aluminum, expanding facilities to become capable of producing primary aluminum, or refurbishing outdated facilities. The Secretary recommends I do this by allowing those companies or their designated representatives to import a quantity of primary aluminum corresponding to the reasonable anticipated annual production of primary aluminum for the new project at a reduced tariff rate. The President of the United States took Joe Biden's wrecked economy and decided to do more damage to it by putting on a tariff regime that he convinced you would repatriate domestic supply and production in this country, and it has not done so. It's wrecked it. We now have even more reduced aluminum supply in this country. According to the inflation report from last month, the price of new cars has gone down. Do you know why the price of cars has gone down? Because demand for the cars has gone down. The cost is still high to build them. Steel is tariffed. Aluminum is tariffed. Talk to most home builders in the United States, and they too will tell you that the materials for home building in this country have gone up because of tariffs, wood tariffs, aluminum tariffs, steel tariffs. They've all impacted homes. The President of the United States took Joe Biden's wrecked economy and decided, you know what? I can wreck it even more by putting tariffs in, a failed economic policy from the 1950s. He got a bunch of people who were socially conservative socialists to vilify free trade and claim that free trade is what's ailing this country. Free trade and liberal economic policy, they tied it into liberalism as a political ideology. I've got friends of mine who think that free trade and global trade are what has caused the social collapse of this country. No, you know what's caused the social collapse of this country? People started getting divorces at high rates, stopped going to church, and the American public school system failed kids in learning and understanding. We've had to outsource a lot from this country because we've gotten stupider as a people, and you people are blaming free market economics for it. It has nothing to do with free market economics. It has everything to do with the social left polluting our schools, indoctrinating our kids, and you people on the right being perfectly happy with licentiousness. And I will note that many of the people who get most upset about free trade wrecking this country are the people who profess Jesus and never actually go to church. They have no actual relationship to a local church. They're just angry boomers online and angry young people in think tanks in Washington, D.C., who have no actual relationship to a church community. And they've decided that free market economics has destroyed the country, when actually it's the tariff regime you people like that are wrecking the country, that are driving up the cost of houses. We know how things work in this country. We have lost institutional knowledge in this country on how to do things. We're trying to get that knowledge back. And the president's tariff regime is driving up the cost of getting that knowledge back, of building new power plants, of building cars in this country, of building houses in this country. And you people are doubling down on the tariffs because it's the economic ideal of the 1950s, because you've decided to dwell in the past instead of the present, where you've got socialism on the rise because people are falling behind because Joe Biden wrecked the economy and Donald Trump's solution was to wreck it more instead of fixing it by re-embracing what works, which is the power of free markets to drive down costs and elevate people out of poverty. And until you get in your head that the free market actually is the good thing and not the bad thing, you're going to see the socialists keep rising as more people fall behind and brew in resentment.
1: 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Those who disagree with him, also listen. listen to see what he's going to say next. It's the Eric Erickson Show. 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
3: Duval County Public Schools will be holding a meeting to decide the future of Ortega Elementary School. JSO arrests 8 people in an illegal car meetup in Riverside. It's what's being dubbed as Operation Friday Night Lights. And a former caregiver is now in the Clay County Jail on a $1 million bond, accused of sexually abusing a disabled adult. I'm Michelle Thibodeau.
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1: He may not tell you what you want to hear, but he tells you what you need to hear. 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
0: Hello, America. How are you? I hope it is not blazing hot wherever you are, because it sure is hot and muggy where I am. The phone number, if you want to be on the program, 877-973-7425. Be patient. I promise when I come back, I am going to take your phone calls. I have had a lot to say. We still got more to talk about, including, I mentioned the power plants. Wait until you hear the massive number of nuclear power plants China intends to build. But I have to first highlight a great tweet from a dear friend of mine, Dan McLaughlin, baseball crank. He writes at National Review now. He got his start at Red State, where I was in charge. And he wrote this. Karl Marx and Frederick Douglass were both born in 1818. Marx grew up in comfort. Frederick Douglass grew up a slave. Marx thought the world owed him more comfort. Douglass demanded liberty and said he'd take care of the rest. This comes as new data, which we will get into, shows that you know who the Democratic Socialists of America are? They are highly educated white kids from upper income families who are making $30,000 to $60,000 a year. They are deeply, deeply resentful of their place in life. And the result is that they've turned socialists. It is the politics of envy and covetousness, which we will get to. But first, your phone calls and the Chinese power plants when we come back, 877-973-7425, if you wish to be on the program. 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
3: I'm Michelle Thibodeau. The St. Johns County Commission holding its first meeting since two members were charged with crimes related to the 2024 primary.
17: The controversy surrounding St. Johns County Commissioners Sarah Arnold and Christian Whitehurst was on full display during the first commission meeting since the two were indicted on criminal charges. Both face misdemeanor charges for conspiracy and creating fake voter guides ahead of the 2024 primary. Arnold and Whitehurst were not physically present, instead calling into the meeting via phone. Members of the public, like Jerry Price, expressed their frustration with the situation and their disappointment that the two members have not only chosen to remain in office, but also refuse to appear in person.
18: You need to be above reproach to govern effectively. And you need to have the courage, if you still think you can govern, to show up.
3: That's Jake Stofan. Fernandina Beach leadership is asking for input on design plans for two sports fields.
15: They'll also talk about the park's redevelopment. A meeting is tomorrow at 6 p.m. at the MLK Junior Recreation Center.
3: That's Chandler Morgan. Thousands of new jobs could be coming to Florida. Governor DeSantis announcing a British company called Relatively Space plans to expand its operations on the Space Coast. He says this will bring substantial capital investments and thousands of high-skill, high-wage jobs for Floridians. DeSantis also says the UK Space Agency and Space Florida signed a memorandum of understanding to advance international space collaboration. I'm Michelle Thibodeau for 104.5 WOKV.
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24: A 7 on the WOKV weather meter, sunshine and temperatures pushing into the mid-90s. A few storms pop late this afternoon into early this evening. Locally heavy, then clearing skies overnight tonight in the 70s. And partly sunny and hot tomorrow and Thursday. Only isolated afternoon storms with high temperatures reaching the mid to upper 90s. With your First Alert Forecast, I'm Action News Jax, Chief Meteorologist Mike Burrish for 104.5 WOKV.
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25: Tracking your ride east Beltway northbound this afternoon, and FDOT says that we do have a crash at Beach Boulevard to watch out for, but that's over on the right shoulder. A road ranger is there as well. From the WOKV Traffic Center, I'm Brian Middleton.
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3: Thousands of new jobs could be coming to Florida. Governor DeSantis announcing a British company called Relatively Space plans to expand its operations on the Space Coast. Cracker Barrel selling off Maple Street Biscuit Company. Some locations will become Biscuit Belly while others will close. And despite recent shootings, Jacksonville Sheriff T.K. Waters defends JSO's budget and says crime continues to trend down. I'm Michelle Thibodeau.
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0: Hello and welcome. It is Eric Erickson here. The phone number is 877-973-7425. Should you wish to be on the program, I'd be very, very, very happy to have you. Now, ladies and gentlemen, I want to take some phone calls before we move into the power issue. I want to start with Jim. Welcome to the show, sir. How are you?
26: I'm well. How are you?
0: Great. What's going on?
5: Well, I think you're absolutely correct about, yes, the Democrats need to get a hold of their crazies, but one of the things that would help them get at them is if we got a hold of our crazies. I can remember back in, I think it was 2010, we had over the House, but we couldn't get the Senate in any way, shape, or form. And part of the reasons, we had just kooks running for office. I think it was Maryland where we had a woman who, that's a blue state or sometimes purple state, but we had put up a conservative Christian pro-lifer, all those check all my boxes, but in a blue state where she would never win. So we nominated her, found out she also had some kooky past, and that just was even worse. And there were at least two or three states where Senate candidates were just not ready for prime time.
0: Oh, yeah, yeah. Look, for example, I think you're talking about Christine O'Donnell in Delaware, who was a conservative pro-lifer Delaware. Who had to do an ad. That's the famous I am not a witch person. Yeah, look, we've got to regulate. This is one of the big things that I'm an advocate of, is we've got to police our own side, because look at what's happening to the Democratic Party. Patriot Front, the white nationalists, the Christian nationalists, the left is literally electing these people to office. Police our own side. It gets a perfect segue here to John in Jacksonville, Florida. John, welcome to the show.
6: Thanks, Eric. I agree with you 100%. We should call out anti-Semitism, whether it's on the right or the left. But I think that the left often tries to equate a moral equivalency between groups that you just mentioned, which to my knowledge are mostly nonviolent, with groups like Antifa or the Free Palestine crowd on the campuses, which are clearly violent. And in my mind, those are not morally equivalent.
0: So here's my view, is they're not necessarily morally equivalent at the moment. There's a size issue. The Patriot Front is a small group, thankfully. Antifa is a national group that is funded by left-wing billionaires, and they've gotten the entire media to pretend they don't exist. It's a big issue. However, as much as Antifa is socialist communist, a lot of the Patriot Front guys are actually socialists as well. They're not free market. They want to be in charge of the economy. And the difference, of course, is that on our side, we're not getting these people elected. They are not getting elected in office. To my knowledge, now I realize people say, well, they cover their face. So do the Antifa guys. Except we got Democrats who are defending Antifa, saying it's no big deal, and they're a group of social agitators for change. There is not an elected Republican official in the country that is defending the Patriot Front, saying, oh, these guys mean well. Their heart's in the right place. I don't have a single Republican out there saying that. On the Democratic Party side, to the extent they're even willing to admit Antifa exists, they are, well, they're defending these sorts of people. And these sorts of people are agitating for regressive policies. Let me go back to this Van Jones clip, because he says it. This is Van Jones, and just listen to his description of the Democratic Socialists of America and the things they want.
7: I am tired of a set of people on the very far left in the Democratic Party. Ideas that are literally insane, nutty, moronic, bigoted, are not progressive. They're regressive, and they should not be in our party.
0: They are regressive, not progressive. Now I'm going to blow your mind. In China, they're building as many nuclear power plants as the rest of the world combined. Combined. India is building 8. Russia is building 7. Egypt is building 4. Turkey is building 4. South Korea 4. Bangladesh 2. Japan 2. Ukraine 2. United Kingdom 2. Argentina 1. Brazil 1. Iran 1. Pakistan 1, Slovakia 1, Hungary 1. This is according to the World Nuclear Association, with data compiled by Goldman Sachs. Isn't it funny? They think Iran is building a nuclear reactor. China is building 39 nuclear reactors. The United States, 0. Big goose egg for the United States, 0 nuclear reactors being built in the United States. We are literally tilting at windmills in the United States. China is building 39. You know how many coal-fired power plants China is building? 100. 100. And the left is attacking the United States for climate emissions when China is polluting the world more than the United States. Our emissions as a nation have gone down. China's continued to go up, and the left keeps attacking the United States and not China. Isn't that curious? Look, it's not just the data centers. There is a story at Semaphore today. Tech stocks rebounded after a recent slump driven by fears of an AI bubble. Shares in chipmaker Samsung and TSMC in particular saw big gains from comparative lows as investors bet that semiconductor demand would continue. But according to Nikkei, financial statements from Alphabet, Amazon, Meta, Microsoft, and Oracle revealed hidden debt of $1.65 trillion, up eightfold in 4 years as they race to build data centers. Though the firms expect future earnings to exceed those debts, the market is showing concerns that they're not going to. Apple could be one of the big winners here. Apple could be a real big winner. Because Apple has taken the wait-and-see-go-slow approach. I am, full disclosure, playing with the new Siri beta, and it is better than it has been, but it's still got problems. Claude is still way better than Siri. I wish Apple would just buy Anthropic and be done with it. Anthropic, Claude is so good. Nonetheless, we have power concerns in this country, but, you know, interestingly enough, the states that are building the most data centers in this country, their power bills are going down. Here in Georgia, we're building way more data centers than New York, and Georgia Power just cut rates in Georgia, while in New York, the rates are going up for people, even though they're not building as many data centers. Why? Because it's a supply constraint. In Georgia, we got solar, we got wind, we've got nuclear power, coal plants, natural gas plants. I wish they would expand and build more power plants in Georgia. Frankly, I think, given the way things are going in Georgia, it would behoove Georgia Power to rebuild some of these plants that they've torn down and maybe make them natural gas, maybe not coal, but rebuild. So you got the space. What is the plant? Shearer here near me. I watched that smokestack fall over on the ground when you blew it up. Go rebuild it. Easier said than done. Let me spend Georgia Power's money. Nonetheless, in states like Georgia and in states like Kansas and in states like Idaho and in states like Wyoming, where they are putting more power on the power grid, those states are seeing their rates go down, even as the power companies are investing. China is going to build 39 nuclear power plants and this year 100 coal-fired power plants, and the environmentalists in this country wish us to degrade our capacity. I mentioned at the beginning of this hour that you can't build new IMAX projectors in this country. There are 25 IMAX theaters in the United States, and we're maxed out. We're maxed out because they lost the institutional knowledge to build the projectors. We have lost the institutional knowledge to build nuclear power plants in this country, and Georgia Power invested in building one. It's part of Southern Company, publicly traded company, invested in the knowledge to build them so they can start building more nuclear power plants, which we need in the United States in order to boost the clean, renewable power, the baseload power. Baseload power, for those of you who don't know, I talk about it a lot, but baseload power is the power where if you turn on the light switch, the power is there immediately. Baseload power can be hydroelectric. Baseload power can be nuclear. It can be coal, and it can be natural gas. And the left would say battery, but not really if the battery is empty. What baseload power is not is solar and wind, because if you turn on your switch at night and your grid is solar power, there's no power coming. If you turn on your switch at night and the wind is not blowing, there's no wind coming. Baseload power is the power you summon. Remember when Texas had that ice storm come through a couple of years ago and all the power went out? It was because Texas didn't have enough baseload capacity. It had one nuclear power plant. It had torn down coal. It had replaced everything with windmills and solar, and the ice on the solar plants and the ice on the windmills stopped the windmills from spinning and covered the solar plants, and you didn't have any baseload power. It is an interesting situation to see that the left is really upset about us trying to expand baseload power in this country when they're not upset about China, except it's not interesting. You knew it was going to happen. These people are funded by China. There is a story about a right-wing agitation group that is opposed to AI data centers in this country. And the AI data centers, they call themselves something like Humans First or whatnot. They're a supposed grassroots group of ordinary Americans who want to hold AI accountable. And they had a protest, and they put up pictures of the protest, and people paused the shots. It's AI-generated pictures. It's not even real. They had a supposed big protest in South Carolina to oppose a data center in South Carolina. Three people showed up. The organizers of the event showed up. The organizations that are out there protesting the data centers, convincing you the data centers are bad, they are not grassroots organizations. They're funded by left-wingers and people sympathetic to the Communist Chinese Party out of San Francisco. And they're not just trying to shut down the AI data centers. It's the same group in the same building with a different name trying to shut down the semiconductor facility in New York State. Micron is building computer chips. We need computer chips. The price of RAM has skyrocketed in this country. It's a demand issue based on the need for data centers and phones and cars and everything else. And they're trying to shut that down. The left is trying to cripple our economy. They're trying to brainwash Americans and turn Americans through fear against the United States' economic development. We've lost the ability to build IMAX projectors. We've lost the ability in trying to regain it to build nuclear power plants. We're losing the institutional knowledge of technology. When that happened in the Roman Empire, when the barbarians invaded, they called that period the Dark Ages. The left wants to head us into the Dark Ages because it's the only way China can rise. China is investing in a technological energy future to be dominant, knowing that in this country, doing their bidding, the left is trying to cripple us. Ladies and gentlemen of the United States of America, decline is a choice. And too many people on the right and the left have chosen to decline, to pack up abroad and move home and focus internally, and that is decline. The United States is the leader of the free world, and we have our enemies invested in the idea that we should give it up and focus on the Western Hemisphere. And if we do, that is a surrender, that is a decline, it is a choice. Too many people, including the Vice President of the United States and those around him, want to make. We should not be declining in the world. We should be rising further in the world. And China is funding these left-wing groups in this country to astroturf as right-wing anti-data center groups, anti-power groups. We need more nuclear power plants in this country. We need more coal plants in the country. We need more natural gas plants in the country. We need more data centers in the country. We need more technology in the country. We need to invest through the private sector in the future and get the government out of the way, deregulate, stand aside, and let us thrive. Decline is a choice, and I do not believe we should make that choice.
1: When the truth seems hazy, Eric will clear the way. 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
3: Duval County Public Schools will be holding a meeting to decide the future of Ortega Elementary School. JSO arrests eight people in an illegal car meetup in Riverside. It's what's being dubbed as Operation Friday Night Lights. And a former caregiver is now in the Clay County Jail on a $1 million bond, accused of sexually abusing a disabled adult. I'm Michelle Thibodeau.
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10: I do. I tell you what you need to hear, and you need to hear this. I'm going to start rebuilding my recipe emails. I've been doing some filming. I'm going to bring in a friend who's a great video production person who helps us already and going to film me doing my cinnamon roll recipe. I need to find a kitchen out of my house, though. I'm sure there's one near me that I can just rent out to do some filming in because it gets a little crowded in the kitchen with my wife has gotten into sourdough and whatnot. But if you text recipe, singular, not plural, recipe, singular, no S on the end, just recipe to 33777. I'm going to fire back up the recipe list. Been working on some recipes. I will push them out, including my barbecue sauce. Y'all know I like to smoke meats. I got a Rec-Tec. I wish I could get Rec-Tec to advertise, but I probably give them enough free advertising. They feel like they don't have to because they're great. If you want a great pellet grill, a Rec-Tec. Don't get the Traeger. Get the Rec-Tec. It's going to last you longer. It's going to be better. It's going to get hotter. It's a wonderful device made in Augusta, Georgia, no less. Nonetheless, so I started, a buddy of mine gave me his barbecue sauce recipe, and I was like, I like this, but I think I can make it more to my palate. And I have tinkered over the years, and now I give it to friends of mine, and I'm like, here, this is your base. You get it to your flavor profile that you want, and holy moly, do I love it. I served these Wagyu steak sliders the other night on my porch, and I always make this barbecue sauce for it, and anyone who has them can attest. It's phenomenal. I love the barbecue sauce. It's great on chicken and turkey, and anyway, I'll get that recipe out to you. I did the video. I got to put it all together. They're starting to make me. It's becoming just a new job, though, is the downside. Nonetheless, text recipe to 33777. I do love to cook, y'all. I got a tomahawk steak. So my buddy, I mentioned yesterday, Ben Palmer, if you want to follow a really great account, Grill This, Smoke That on Instagram, TikTok, wherever fine cooking videos are posted, I'm sure Ben posts. Mentioned yesterday, he sent me a note and said, I heard you talked about me. Yes, I did, because he's brilliant. And I saw him smoking a tomahawk ribeye, super thick one. I was like, you know what? Dang it, I can do that. And I made a cowboy butter with the basil and the rosemary and the thyme and the red pepper and the really rich European butter. And I put it on top of the smoker and let it all smoke. And then I seared it. It was phenomenal. Not a scrap left. I guess I'm going to have to film doing that as well. Philip, I know what we're having in 2 weeks when I get back from vacation. Going to do it all over again, the tomahawk steak. It was great. I'll put these recipes up. Now, when we come back, on a serious note, I got real serious stuff to talk to you about. Covetousness

0: You know, Silver used to be at 538. Now he's got his own thing. He's done a deep dive on the data. Who are the Democratic Socialists? It is kids from upper income families who believe they are entitled to position in life and they do not have it. It's just like the communists of the day. The Frederick Engels and the Karl Marxes of the world were from an upper income class. And they decided that they were not getting what they should by right have by virtue of their position in life. And they came up with communism. The communists are a bunch of people who have embraced the 10th commandment as a way of life to covet instead of not coveting. I wrote about it this morning. I got some thoughts on it. I got to weave this data together from Nate Silver. It's a very interesting data on who these people are. And there is a way to combat them and push back. And unfortunately, I don't know that the Trump administration is intellectually capable of doing it because it would require them to give up on some of their failed economic ideas like tariffs in order to stimulate the economy and get people away from socialism. We'll discuss that when we come back. But first, I need to tell you about my perfectly snug mattress topper because I love it. Y'all, this is not a company that I'm advertising because I'm paid to advertise them, although they do pay me. I'm advertising it because I got one, because I wanted one, and I loved it. 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This thing has zones, so my wife and I, she can be hot when I'm cold. 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
5: I'm Michelle Thibodeau. The property tax amendment on the November ballot would increase the homestead exemption and limit property tax growth. Now, Florida Senator Rick Scott, who lives in Collier County, is concerned about the potential hit to core services if it passes.
6: The property appraiser has been putting out information in my county, and the reductions are big. So I'm worried about it in my county.
5: The amendment requires 60% voter approval to pass, and if approved, would take effect January 1st of 2027. The FBI Jacksonville sending out warnings about scammers impersonating agents to target victims of internet crimes.
7: The scammers are using AI-generated videos, spoofed websites, and fraudulent claims of fund recovery to gain trust. And you can make a report if you think that you may be a victim.
5: That's Chandler Morgan. Today is National Lottery Day, a day to celebrate the contributions these contests have made to communities over the years.
8: Whether for education or government programs, lotteries have actually helped fund community needs for centuries. And what better day to try your luck at winning a big one? Tonight's Mega Millions has a $672 million jackpot, although that shrinks to a mere $293 million if you take the cash option. Odds of winning that, however, are about 1 in 290 million. I'm Mark Mayfield.
5: I'm Michelle Thibodeau for 104.5 WOKV.
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18: A 7 on the WOKV weather meter. Sunshine and temperatures pushing into the mid-90s. A few storms pop late this afternoon into early this evening. Locally heavy, then clearing skies overnight tonight in the 70s. And partly sunny and hot tomorrow and Thursday. Only isolated afternoon storms with high temperatures reaching the mid to upper 90s. With your First Alert Forecast, I'm Action News Jax, Chief Meteorologist Mike Burrish for 104.5 WOKV.
1: First Alert traffic from the Strata Air Conditioning and Heating Traffic Center.
19: West Beltway northbound through the northwest part of town this afternoon. Watch out for a broken down car on the ramp to Dunn Avenue. That's blocking the off ramp completely. If you're heading out on the East Beltway northbound, we do have a broken down truck at Pulaski. FDOT tells me it's over on the right shoulder. A road ranger is there as well. Please move over if you can. East Beltway northbound, a crash at Beach Boulevard on the right shoulder. Road rangers are there as well. And as you make your way from Mandarin out to Orange Park on the West Beltway northbound, speed limit ride between the 95 exits and Blanding. From the WOKB Traffic Center, I'm Brian Middleton.
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21: Thousands of new jobs could be coming to Florida. Governor DeSantis announcing a British company called Relatively Space plans to expand its operations on the Space Coast. Cracker Barrel selling off Maple Street Biscuit Company. Some locations will become Biscuit Belly while others will close. And despite recent shootings, Jacksonville Sheriff T.K. Waters defends JSO's budget and says crime continues to trend down. I'm Michelle Thibodeau.

0: It is Eric Erickson here across the United States. Delighted to have you with me today. The phone number is 877-973-7425. Should you wish to be on the program, there is data out. Nate Silver has this data. If you text Eric to 33777, the very first link, I send you back a list of links, the live stream, the podcast, the Four Things to Know in the Afternoon podcast, all my social media links. The very top link is always my show notes. And if you click it, you should subscribe to it because it's my buddy Leland Vittert at News Nation says it's the best conservative news briefing out there, and it is. John Piper, the pastor, is a subscriber. He told my kids in church on Sunday, he reads me more than I read him, and my ego got massive, and then my kid deflated it immediately by saying, oh, we never read him. But it is good. And I got a great team, and Philip helps me compile all the links. And the way it works is we all throw stuff into Slack. I do most of my own show prep because I really think it's my show. I should take responsibility for it. But he's the one who flagged the Nate Silver story for me. He put it in the show notes. If you text Eric to 33777, you can get it. And it turns out, much like many of us suspected, the Democratic Socialists are a bunch of downwardly mobile rich white kids. High education, low income, that's the most liberal people in America. The people who make $30,000 to $60,000 a year, 21% of them claim to be very, very liberal. These are the people who got $150,000 in student debt, and they thought that if they talk about critical theory, they can become more than an HR director at a company. I'll never forget the guy who wanted Obamacare because he had a master's in puppetry arts. He had spent over $100,000 learning to shove his hand up the rectum of a puppet and couldn't figure out how to get a real job, and that's a Democratic Socialist. They are deeply, deeply resentful. They get their PhDs and nonsensical degrees, and then they want society to pay them back because they're from wealthy families. They're supposed to be in charge, doggone it. That's what we're dealing with here. To summarize the Ten Commandments, Jesus gave us two. Love God and love your neighbor. The first four commandments of the Ten Commandments govern our vertical relationship and our duty to God. And then you've got six commandments that govern the horizontal relationship between each other. The first four are about loving God, and the final six are about loving your neighbor. Honor your father and mother. Don't murder. Don't commit adultery. Do not steal. Don't bear false witness. And last of all, God gave to Moses, do not covet your neighbor's house, his wife, his servant, his ox, his donkey, nor anything that is your neighbor's. Now, the final commandment, when you look at the list, it's a strange one because the other five in the second table of the Ten Commandments, they forbid actions. Honor, murder, theft, adultery, perjury, they're all things you do. Coveting is the only sin on the list that lives entirely in your heart. But God searches the heart, and he understood that every outward evil against a neighbor begins as an inward disorder of desire, a sin. You don't steal what you don't first covet. You don't commit adultery with a spouse you've not first coveted. Covetousness, it's the seed. The other transgressions are the fruit. Oftentimes you dishonor your parents because your parents are held in standards based on other relationships that you coveted. The American left, which loudly proclaims that it alone truly loves its neighbor, has in fact built its entire political theology on the one commandment that poisons all the rest. Now, consider how casually the modern progressive movement violates the second table of the Ten Commandments, even as it claims to have the moral high ground. It bears false witness when the truth becomes inconvenient. Watch a candidate scrub his own record the moment the electorate turns against it. In Michigan, Abdullah El-Sayed, he's the Senate candidate there. He spent years aligning with the defund the police movement. But in 2026, he began to insist he had never said any such thing right up until the audio surfaced and video contradicted him and CNN's Manu Raju confronted him live on television with the receipts. In Texas, James Tallarico once suggested that concerns about border security were rooted in racism. He's now reinvented himself as a border hawk, unveiling a security plan and lamenting the Biden administration, quote-unquote, failed to secure our southern border. These aren't evolutions of conviction arrived at through prayer and reflection. They're the ninth commandment, traded for a poll number. Thou shalt not bear false witness. They're lying about their own record. When the border and the police were fashionable causes, they embraced them. Now that voters have recoiled, they're denying the past ever happened. They're bearing false witness. It's done in service of power. The left is soft on the eighth commandment as well, treating theft as a matter of perspective rather than moral law. Shoplifting under a certain dollar threshold is decriminalized in city after city. Some on the left encourage stealing. Bail's eliminated for the very offenses that terrorize working neighborhoods, and they're soft on the sixth commandment, that's murder. They tolerate a violence that follows for the rule of law. They treat it as an instrument of oppression rather than a shield for the innocent. All of this, the lying, the leniency towards real violence, it rests on a deeper foundation. It rests upon the 10th commandment. And it's the systematic inversion of thou shalt not covet. Socialism, communism, it is covetousness, organized into a governing philosophy. It takes the private envy God warned against and dresses it up in the language of justice. Where the commandment says, do not desire what belongs to your neighbor, socialism answers that your neighbor's house, his business, and his savings was never his to begin with. It's ill-gotten spoils of a rigged system. And the righteous thing to do is to take it from them. So that's why Zoran Mandami, now the mayor of New York, has waged open war on the city's landlords, freezing rent on stabilized apartments and surrounding himself with advocates who speak candidly of the desire to seize private property. They denounce homeownership itself as a species of white supremacy. Rent control is not compassion. It's a slow-motion confiscation of what other people built, dressed up as mercy for the tenant. It's failed everywhere it's been tried, from Vienna to San Francisco, producing housing shortages, decaying buildings, and the very scarcity it promised to cure. But its economic failure is almost besides the point, because the animating spirit is not the desire to build and provide housing. It's the desire to take from those who have, whether you give to the have-nots or not. You can hear the same spirit in the rhetoric of the movement's national voices. Bernie Sanders and Elizabeth Warren have made careers of demonizing the wealthy, of teaching Americans that a billionaire's existence is itself a policy failure and a moral affront. The message is not to lift up the poor. It's always to tear down the rich. There's a world of difference between the two. To lift up the poor is charity. To tear down the rich is covetousness with a press secretary. Bernie Sanders, by the way, he's a millionaire several times over. He's got multiple houses. Elizabeth Warren built a personal fortune in the millions. Abdul El-Sayed, who ran denouncing the wealthy and taxed the rich, filed tax returns recently, placing his household in the state of Michigan's top 1%. Did you know that? The progressive donor class, the tech billionaires, the hedge fund heirs who bankroll these socialist campaigns, they are quietly exempted from the moral fury. You hear a lot of talk about Elon Musk. Where's the talk about Alex Soros? The envy is always aimed downward and outward. It's never at the friendly rich who fund the machine. It's selective. It's performative resentment. It's why the two great commandments of love God, love your neighbor, and the socialist project cannot be reconciled together. To love your neighbor is to will his good. To rejoice when he prospers, not to hate. To protect what he's built rather than to look at it as plunder. Covetousness does the opposite, looks at a neighbor's success and feels not gladness but grievance. It'd rather see the world turned upside down, wealth destroyed and lives dismantled, than tolerate the sight of someone else possessing what it doesn't have, so long as it and not the neighbor ends up in charge of who might have what. A movement built on that foundation that speaks endlessly of justice and compassion, but at its root has enthroned the one desire God specifically forbids. You can't love your neighbor while coveting everything he has. The 10th commandment forecloses that, yet that's what the left is doing. The left has to subvert the 10th commandment in order to strip our virtue from us so that they can take our liberty away. See, the founders of the United States of America, they understood that a free people have to be a self-governing people, and that a nation incapable of governing its own appetites will inevitably be governed by force from without. You cannot have liberty without virtue, and socialist and communist states grasp this too. It's why they set out to replace God with government and to replace virtue with value to the state. A citizen is no longer judged by his character, but by his usefulness to the cause. As their virtue erodes, secular authoritarianism does not arrive all at once. It creeps in, filling the vacuum that self-governance leaves behind. To hollow out a people's virtue, they first got to be turned against one another. And the process always starts in the same place, by teaching a person to covet his neighbor's portion instead of tending his own. It ends in enslavement to the state. That's where we're headed with the left. It's not speculation. It's the recorded pattern of every communist regime in history. Each one turns man against man through jealousy and envy, cultivating grievance until the citizens themselves demand a referee. Then the state steps forward as the arbiter of fairness, the great equalizer, that alone can decide who deserves what. And at the moment the founding promise is quietly reversed, we're no longer endowed by our Creator with certain inalienable rights that no government can touch. Instead, we've got a state that grants the rights and revokes them on the basis of fidelity to the cause, not the God. Rights become privileges dispensed to the loyal. They get withdrawn from the dissenter. It's the terminus of the road that begins with covetousness. It's why this is finally a question not of economics, but of the soul of the free people. And the socialist advance is not theoretical. It's winning primaries right now, capturing city halls. It's setting the intellectual weather within the Democratic Party. Stopping it requires Republicans to stay on their A game. That means keeping the president focused, channeling his energy towards the argument that actually persuades persuadable voters, rather than towards distractions and self-inflicted controversies. Every day spent defending the president's latest shenanigans is a day not spent prosecuting the case against a party drifting towards the hard left, toward the ugly strain of anti-Semitism that's crept in from the Kansas campus fringe to the mouths of elected officials. We got to have a simple message, unified and unrelenting. Republicans, you got to keep the spotlight fixed on the contrast. The Democrats who tolerate or excuse anti-Semitism, who scrub their radical record, the movement voters notice. Friends, we got to stand up and fight against these socialists. We got to be on our A game. The alternative is to let the socialist advance continue unchecked. And who are these people? Who are these people? We know who these people are. The Democratic Socialists are mostly upper-income white kids. They come from wealthy families, and they got wasted college degrees and got in college debt. They can't get jobs. They're making $30,000 to $60,000 a year, and they want revolution because they should be on top. And the way for them to get on top is to subvert society, to turn it upside down so that they, the losers in life, can be on top. They failed at life. They made poor decisions. They got the degree in critical theory. They got the women and gender studies degree. They got the degree in puppetry arts, and they can't get a job, and they're tired of being laughed at. They're the ones who are supposed to laugh at others. They're the mean kids from school whose parents were wealthy and thought they could use their privilege in life to navigate to a higher status in life, and they can't because they wasted their degrees. They bought into the left-wing ideology pervasive in public schools and even wealthy private schools. They took them seriously. They did it literally, and now their lives are ruined, and they want to ruin your life as a result. They bet poorly in life. Y'all all know the people I'm talking about. You all grew up with those rich, pretentious kids who were super progressively wealthy and of the left. They never went to church. They laughed at you for going to church. They mocked your God, and now they want to be your God. That's the Democratic Socialists of America. They are the covetous people of the world. They have twisted the sixth through the ninth, or the fifth through the tenth of the commandments. They have twisted them. They have perverted them. They wish to turn the world upside down. They mock your God, and they mock you, and they want to be in charge of you. And they begin by convincing others to hate what you have gotten in life. You know the most interesting data point in all of this? The people who are the most likely to embrace socialism in the country are from the wealthiest families with the highest degrees, the PhDs and the master's degrees. And the people least likely to embrace socialism in the United States are the poor people who never went to college and became successful. That's a true data point. The socialists are the ones who are from upper echelons of life with great degrees. And the people who are successful at life without a college degree are the ones least likely to want socialism. You got to stand up to these people. They have taken the 10th commandment and twisted it and said, covet and take. The exact opposite of what God says to do. It is not loving your neighbor to teach envy and jealousy. The whole premise of socialism and communism is godlessness first and then government second.
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3: Duval County Public Schools will be holding a meeting to decide the future of Ortega Elementary School. JSO arrests 8 people in an illegal car meetup in Riverside. It's what's being dubbed as Operation Friday Night Lights. And a former caregiver is now in the Clay County Jail on a $1 million bond, accused of sexually abusing a disabled adult. I'm Michelle Thibodeau.
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0: From Bill Malugan at Fox News, new ICE data dump reveals the agency's carried out 356,389 deportations so far in fiscal year 2026, which began October 1st of 2025. The average is 1,260 per day. ICE currently has 65,765 people in ICE detention, 39,576 of whom, 60% of them, have criminal convictions. The data also confirms Borders Czar Tom Homan's recent statement that June saw a record-setting number of immigration arrests, 43,138 arrests, which is higher than January and February with the surge in Minnesota was in effect. July is on pace to potentially break the June record of deportations. Also, you should note, the governor of New Jersey has released a public statement saying, due to motor voter bill computer error, over 6,000 illegal immigrants, or rather non-citizens, I should say, because it was also legal immigrants, were added to voter rolls. 400 of them apparently cast votes in elections. Not enough to matter. Again, these things do happen. They should not happen. It's one reason the motor voter bill should be repealed. We should not do automatic voter registration based on driver's licenses in this country. 6,000, it appears, non-citizens were put on the voter rolls. 400 of them either voted or attempted to vote in elections. Does that cast out an election? No, not unless it was a margin of 400. There is a math skill here. So it happened, shouldn't happen, but at least they caught it. How many aren't telling us about it is the question. 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
3: I'm Michelle Thibodeau. The St. Johns County Commission holding its first meeting since two members were charged with crimes related to the 2024 primary.
23: The controversy surrounding St. Johns County Commissioners Sarah Arnold and Christian Whitehurst was on full display during the first commission meeting since the two were indicted on criminal charges. Both face misdemeanor charges for conspiracy and creating fake voter guides ahead of the 2024 primary. Arnold and Whitehurst were not physically present, instead calling into the meeting via phone. Members of the public, like Jerry Price, expressed their frustration with the situation and their disappointment that the two members have not only chosen to remain in office, but also refused to appear in person.
24: You need to be above reproach to govern effectively. And you need to have the courage, if you still think you can govern, to show up.
3: That's Jake Stofan. Fernandina Beach Leadership is asking for input on design plans for two sports fields.
4: They'll also talk about the park's redevelopment. A meeting is tomorrow at 6 p.m. at the MLK Junior Recreation Center.
3: That's Chandler Morgan. Thousands of new jobs could be coming to Florida. Governor DeSantis announcing a British company called Relatively Space plans to expand its operations on the Space Coast. He says this will bring substantial capital investments and thousands of high-skill, high-wage jobs for Floridians. DeSantis also says the UK Space Agency and Space Florida signed a memorandum of understanding to advance international space collaboration. I'm Michelle Thibodeau for 104.5 WOKV.
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30: A few scattered storms developing will end early this evening, then clearing skies overnight. It's a 7 on the WOKV weather meter. We drop into the 70s tonight. Partly sunny and hot, just an isolated afternoon storm tomorrow. Your Wednesday high 95 and Thursday partly sunny. Again, only an isolated afternoon storm and up to 96. From the First Alert Weather Center, I'm Action News Jack's Chief Meteorologist Mike Burrish for 104.5 WOKV.
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31: Westsiders, on the west of Beltway northbound, we still have a broken down car on the ramp to Dunn Avenue. FDOT says it is still blocking the off-ramp completely. From the WOKV Traffic Center, I'm Brian Middleton.
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3: Thousands of new jobs could be coming to Florida. Governor DeSantis announcing a British company called Relatively Space plans to expand its operations on the Space Coast. Cracker Barrel selling off Maple Street Biscuit Company. Some locations will become Biscuit Belly while others will close. And despite recent shootings, Jacksonville Sheriff T.K. Waters defends JSO's budget and says crime continues to trend down. I'm Michelle Thibodeau.
0: Hello, friends. It is Eric Erickson here. The phone number is 877-973-7425. So, There is a report in the Jewish press that Benjamin Netanyahu wants to meet with Donald Trump, and that the vice president's staff is doing their best to obstruct the meeting. The vice president himself is increasingly part of the online crowd that is deeply suspicious of Jews. It's unfortunate to see. The vice president and some of his anti-Semitic statements that he's made on Joe Rogan's podcast and the like, it's the online white bro crowd where they like joking about this stuff, and eventually they start taking it serious. And it's disappointing to see, but it is very much happening. And this deep level of not just hostility to the nation of Israel, but actual anti-Semitism that's festering on the right, including in the corridors of power. It's not nearly as organized or blatant as it is on the left. However, the left has real problems. The Prime Minister of Israel is supposed to come to the United States to attend the funeral of Lindsey Graham. They were personal friends. He wants to meet with the president, and then he may go to New York, and the mayor of New York wants to arrest the Prime Minister of Israel in New York. Now, Eli Honig on CNN is very dismissive of this.
9: Absolutely not. It is utterly ridiculous for the mayor of New York City to even suggest that he might have the authority to order the arrest of Benjamin Netanyahu or any visiting foreign head of state. First of all, the mayor of New York City has zero law enforcement authority. He does not tell the Manhattan DA, the NYPD, who to arrest, who to indict. Second of all, this warrant that we're talking about here was issued by the ICC, the International Criminal Court, which we are not signatories to here in the United States. So that warrant issued by the ICC has zero legal effect here in the United States. In fact, we have a federal law here in the U.S. passed 24 years ago that says, if necessary, the president can send military troops to pull our people and our allies out of the ICC. So that warrant has zero impact. And third and finally, Brianna, the Constitution is quite clear that the conduct of foreign diplomacy, foreign affairs, is entirely up to the federal government. It's certainly not up to local and county governments in New York City or elsewhere. So I know the mayor is having his best lawyers look at this right now. Let me save them some time. You do not have the authority to do this.
0: But it's the performance of the matter is the thing that counts. He passionately wants to arrest Bibi Netanyahu. Passionately wants to arrest Netanyahu. He has said, as mayor of New York, he would oversee the arrest of Netanyahu. And again, as Eli Honig pointed out, the mayor doesn't have the power to direct the police to arrest people he doesn't like, although the mayor of New York thinks he does. All the people, if Donald Trump did this, would say he's an authoritarian. They're cheering him on in New York City. Mark Warner is running for re-election in New York, and this is the line that the Democratic leadership is taking against people like Mamdani and his DSA performances.
10: How about arresting Netanyahu?
11: I do not
10: and doubling down on arresting.
11: I do not support. I do not support defunding the police. I do support meaningful reforms on ICE so that we don't have the outrageous activities with these guys who are not.
10: Netanyahu should be at the Hague.
11: But I tell you this much:
10: in prison for war crimes. I mean, there's things that are coming out.
11: But I tell you this much. I fear for the fact, as a long-term supporter of Israel, that my kids have only grown up with Israel where Bibi has been the head. And I completely reject his government. I even voted against the effort to continue to allow the West Bank settlers to use American bulldozers to destroy homes. Bibi Netanyahu's done more to hurt the image of Israel than all prior Israeli leaders combined. And that's not good for Israel.
12: And what does that mean for what Mayor Mamdani has said about, specifically about trying to arrest Netanyahu when he comes to New York for the UN week in September?
11: Listen, Andrew, there's been a lot of leaders that we all have disagreed with that have come to the UN that haven't been subject to, you know, American legal jurisdiction. Now, I candidly have not been following the ins and outs of it. I've been actually following on trying to put some rational policies in place on things like AI and trying to push back against Chinese dominance in so many of these domains where we have technology competition. That's a better use of my time.
0: Yeah, he's just not paying attention to it. I hate BB, blah, blah, blah, blah, blah, he says, but he's not paying attention to Mamdani. That's what they're doing. Pay attention to your colleague Bernie Sanders.
13: We must not give one nickel more of U.S. taxpayers to the extremist government in Israel. Not another nickel. Now, AIPAC may not like that, but that is what the American people want. They want us to invest in education, child care, not in the Netanyahu government.
0: Yep, there you go. He himself spread the anti-Semitism. By the way, you should know that Bernie Sanders' old national policy director is now attacking Bernie for spreading anti-Semitism. That this mind virus on the left, Mamdani's performance that he wants to arrest Bibi Netanyahu is all to play to an anti-Semitic base. He doesn't have the power, as Eli Honig said, but so much on both sides these days is playing to the base. It's not actually real. It's not actually about engaging with the base doing substantive policy. It's about scratching itches. It's about tickling ears. So I'm going to go down this rabbit hole. You'll have to forgive me. Theologically, we've been in the end times since the resurrection of Jesus. He's coming back. We've been in the end times. We just don't know how far into the end times. But I got to tell you, I know you're not supposed to talk about this, and we don't know the date certain. It's not like Jesus Christ is coming back tomorrow. I mean, maybe he could, but I don't think so. But I kind of do think, like, yeah, we're like in the end times, like the real part of it. Got all these earthquakes happening, all these volcanoes happening, the random earthquakes, the ring of fire is agitated in ways it hasn't been in years. And it's not just that we're hearing more about earthquakes. There actually are more earthquakes. In the last couple of weeks, we've had this profound increase. We've had them in Iran and I assumed it was a bomb. You know, it actually was an earthquake. Mexico, you had the Venezuela, you had them around the world. And we've got the itching ears. Look at the church. The number of people who are falling away from the church who are completely committed to the idea that they have true Christianity when they're not. They're a bunch of white supremacists, the Christian nationalist nuts. They just want to go to people who tell them what they want to hear, not biblical orthodoxy. You have the itching ears on the left. You got the people like Mamdani saying he's going to arrest Bibi Netanyahu and the crowd goes wild. He has no legal authority to do it, but it's the itching ears. People want the ears scratched. They want the ears tickled. I'm like, we're in the end times, people. We got a fallout in births around the world. Even in poor countries, people aren't having kids anymore. We have slow down in births. We are clearly like guard your heart because we are in dark times and it's not like there's no light at the end of the tunnel yet. We're not far enough in the tunnel to see it. It's just going to get darker. And what can you do? Not a whole lot. Now, if you feel helpless by me saying that, don't be. Because I've read the end of the book. It's all going to be okay. Are there going to be rough patches? Yes. None of us who believe will escape persecution. But you got some people that are like, bring on the persecution. I don't want it. I just know it's coming. But when you see the people across the board losing their minds, look at the conversations about the Odyssey. And again, I don't care whether you like the movie or not. The hysteria from people on the right about this movie is upset. You know, there's a conspiracy theory now so the movie's got a 97% review. And the conspiracy theory now is that Rotten Tomatoes is in league in conspiracy to suppress the reviews of the people who don't like it. It's actually kind of true. So here's the thing. To write a review on The Odyssey, you can go to Rotten Tomatoes, you can write a review. But Rotten Tomatoes only highlights the reviews of people who can confirm that they've been to the movie. So a lot of people are filing reviews to hate the movie. They've never actually been to the movie. And so Rotten Tomatoes isn't calculating them in their 97%, 98% score. They're the score of the people they can confirm have gone to the movie. But people have these conspiracy theories. You got the Candace Owens of people out there. I saw the Brett Weinstein guy or whatever his name is saying something about the cover-up of Charlie Kirk. What is the cover-up of Charlie Kirk? Someone replied and said, they covered up all the security video. Have you seen the trial? They've got all the video from multiple angles. There's no cover-up. You just want to believe there's a cover-up because your ears itch and you need them scratched. And the itch is the conspiracy theory. I'm telling you, we're in the end times. There's nothing you need to do except seek the welfare of the community in which you live, for there you will find your welfare. Plant gardens, have children, get your children married, keep your house tended, seek the welfare of your community. You can't do anything about it. It's just going to come. And you're going to be okay. You're going to come out fine on the other side. In this life or the next, you're going to be fine. Don't worry about it, but recognize the time we are. For all these people who yell at me online, don't you know what time it is? Well, right now it's 45 after the hour. And also, it's the end times, baby. That's what it is. And that's why you're so agitated and feeling helpless. And you decided that you need a political savior for your spiritual solution. You're driven mad and you're driven into rage and fury. And you got to fight the other side because you feel like you're losing control. That control you feel like you're losing is control of this lifetime. And the way you get that control back is you do not fight the way the world fights. You do not engage the way the world engages. You do not act like the left because you think the left is winning. What do? You love God and you love your neighbor. It's why the left is so dominant right now with these ideas about covetousness and coveting your neighbor's possessions, because they've abandoned God and they want you to as well. And to the extent there are people on the right who want you to abandon God in favor of a political savior, they're no different from the left. They're right-wing progressives. We always think about, oh, progressives are on the left. No, there are progressives on the right. What's the hallmark of the progressive? You want to use power for power's sake. You want to put yourself in charge. And that, too, is a sign here at the end. As people abandon their faculty, abandon reason, and decide that they themselves are going to put themselves in charge as kind of a god, and they're going to make themselves in charge, and they're going to bring heaven to earth. When all the world, left, right, and center, decide that they're going to bring heaven to earth, well, heaven is going to come to earth, just not in the way you expect, and you're not going to be able to do a thing to stop it, and many of you are not going to like it when it gets here. But that's why there's so much insanity right now in the world on all sides. I'm convinced the earthquakes, the volcanoes, the signs of the times know what time it is, and that time is the end times. It's not the time to wage war on the left as the left wages on you. It's the time to recommit to loving your neighbor and loving God and taking care of your family and seeking the welfare of your community, because government is not going to save you from a spiritual crisis. Government is not going to save you from spiritual catastrophe. God himself will do so. And he's allowing people to have their ears scratched for the itches that they themselves has accumulated and their ears tickled the way they've wanted to accumulate it. And he's allowed people to be left to their own devices right now because they've decided they want to save themselves from spiritual crisis. They won't. They will be rudely disabused of that notion one day, and the sheep will be separated from the goats. Don't let your heart be troubled by it. God's got this. Everything's going to be fine. When you see the Mandanis of the world rising, the socialists rising, the people who hate God rising, understand God will not be mocked. They will have their day. And to them, it's a bit of a mercy because they'll have the best world they've ever had now, because they aren't going to have a good world for the rest of eternity. But you do not have to lose your mind to it. It is your choice to lose your mind to the insanity of the age. Do not lose your mind to the insanity of the age. It's all going to be fine. Why? Because the saving sovereign grace of God.
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3: Duval County Public Schools will be holding a meeting to decide the future of Ortega Elementary School. JSO arrests 8 people in an illegal car meetup in Riverside. It's what's being dubbed as Operation Friday Night Lights. And a former caregiver is now in the Clay County Jail on a $1 million bond, accused of sexually abusing a disabled adult. I'm Michelle Thibodeau.
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8: Come, ladies and gentlemen, I will keep nothing from you. I regularly share with you the burdens of my life. I will share with you today's burden. For something like the 28th or 29th consecutive time, I have yet again been rejected by the Masters Lottery. I don't know how. I know people who've won this, and they typically use family from, like, out of state. Can somebody get me in the Masters again this coming year? It has become my favorite father-son moment. I want to go to Berkman's. I want to enjoy the Masters. I need to get Charlie back to the Masters. I feel like a failure. I've lost the lottery. 28, it's got to be like 29 times, actually, because I started applying for the Masters lottery before I got married. I've been married for 26 years. So 28 or 29 times in a row, I have lost the lottery. I know like two people, I think, who've gotten in, and they have signed up multiple family members, many of them from out of state. It's always the out-of-state people. I live in Georgia. I think I am penalized because I live in the state of Georgia. I just want to go to the Masters every year. I would love to be a ticket. It's not going to happen. I love you, Masters. And now I've lost all this weight, so I have to go buy new clothes next year. Although I will say, my one actual real disappointment with the Masters this past year is that the shirts kind of sucked. I don't know who's designing the shirts for the Masters, but they weren't great. This is the first year I did not buy a lot of shirts at the Masters. I was kind of like, I got one Peter Millar, and I got one from a pastor and a seminary professor. I got one for my dad, and I got one for me. But they weren't great shirts this year. I need some Holderness and Bourne, and I need some Peter Millar shirts, and maybe some Johnny Owen. They just didn't have a lot. But nonetheless, I've been denied. Surely someone out there will find pity on this radio show host and his 17-year-old son, who will be a senior in high school and really wants to go to the Masters. I'm just devastated. I knew it was going to happen, though, because it always happens. Hadn't won the Mega Millions, hadn't won the, you know, I think these lottery things are like real random, aren't they? It ain't even. Surely someone will scrounge up some tickets for me and my son, maybe me and Charlie. I might go on and reserve my hotel room now just to be on the safe side anyway. The hotel room's over there. My gosh, it's expensive. But I want to go to the Masters again, and someone somewhere will find favor upon me, show me some favor, and take me to the Masters. Now I've gotten that off my chest. I knew it was going to happen. You know, it's like every year, it's like, why do I even participate in this farce? Every year it just sets me up for disappointment because I know I'm going to get the, I'm sorry, you are declined. I know.

0: it's going to happen. I know it is. Every year I fill out the form. And I'm even like, I'll only ask for two tickets, not four. You can max out at four. It's like, two tickets. I don't need four, just two. And even then, it's like, nope, I don't know what you got to do to get the Masters Lottery one. I guess not live in Georgia from what I hear. It's okay. Ken, one day I'll take you too if I win the lottery, but thus far it hasn't happened. I got all these people I promised to go to. God, if you just this time, it's like with the lottery. God, if you just let me win the Mega Millions this time, I can take care of all my people. It's not happening. It's okay. 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
6: I'm Michelle Thibodeau. The property tax amendment on the November ballot would increase the homestead exemption and limit property tax growth. Now, Florida Senator Rick Scott, who lives in Collier County, is concerned about the potential hit to core services if it passes.
7: The property appraiser has been putting out information in my county, and the reductions are big. So I'm worried about it in my county.
6: The amendment requires 60% voter approval to pass, and if approved, would take effect January 1st of 2027. The FBI Jacksonville sending out warnings about scammers impersonating agents to target victims of internet crimes.
8: The scammers are using AI-generated videos, spoofed websites, and fraudulent claims of fund recovery to gain trust. And you can make a report if you think that you may be a victim.
6: That's Chandler Morgan. Today is National Lottery Day, a day to celebrate the contributions these contests have made to communities over the years.
9: 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Odds of winning that, however, are about 1 in 290 million. I'm Mark Mayfield.
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6: A few scattered storms developing will end early this evening, then clearing skies overnight. It's a 7 on the WOKV weather meter. We drop into the 70s tonight. Partly sunny and hot, just an isolated afternoon storm tomorrow. Your Wednesday high 95 and Thursday partly sunny. Again, only an isolated afternoon storm and up to 96. From the First Alert Weather Center, I'm Action News Jack's Chief Meteorologist Mike Burrish for 104.5 WOKV.
5: First Alert traffic from the Strata Air Conditioning and Heating Traffic Center.
7: Ocean Way to the south side on the east beltway southbound, just 10 minutes between the Dane's Point and JTB. And as you leave downtown, head to the south side, I-95 southbound, 13 minutes from the Fuller Warren down to the beltway. From the WOKV Traffic Center, I'm Brian Middleton.
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9: Thousands of new jobs could be coming to Florida. Governor DeSantis announcing a British company called Relatively Space plans to expand its operations on the Space Coast. Cracker Barrel selling off Maple Street Biscuit Company. Some locations will become Biscuit Belly while others will close. And despite recent shootings, Jacksonville Sheriff T.K. Waters defends JSO's budget and says crime continues to trend down. I'm Michelle Thibodeau.
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14: All right, thank you, Scott Shannon. Thanks to all of you for being with us. Write down our toll-free telephone number. You want to be a part of the program. It is 800-941-SEAN if you would like to join us. Now, we have a busy program today. The new senator from the great state of South Carolina, Lindsey Graham's sister, the late Lindsey Graham's sister, Darlene Graham. I interview with her coming up. We had a court decision the U.S. Court of Appeals for the District of Columbia ruling 2-1 in favor of oversight and the oversight project against Joe Biden. And this has to do with Biden claiming he deserves privacy. And what this means is it will clear the release of tapes of him and his ghostwriter, which, by the way, it should have happened a long time ago anyway. And then, of course, you know, for 4 years, you had the great cover up, the great lie in the administration. Oh, no, Joe, it's hard for me to keep up with Joe. He's so cognitively sharp, which was everybody was lying about it. And of course, the media themselves, legacy media mob, they were nothing but, you know, co-conspirators in the big lie. Just like, oh, the border's closed and secure, but we're not going to tell the American people. It looks like now we made a big hurdle jump as it relates to the fiscal year 27 budget reconciliation resolution. That is the pathway that Lindsey Graham and President Trump had agreed on that they're going to try to pass the SAVE Act. I don't know why it's even complicated. I can't explain why no Democrat would ever want, you know, proof of citizenship and also voter ID for our elections. I mean, these are basic integrity measures. Democrats, as much as anyone else, have been out there complaining bitterly about integrity in elections and election results that they don't like. Well, if you institute those two measures, you begin the process of bringing integrity to the system. So therefore, people in all parties can have confidence in the results. Linda, I know you're not a sports fan, but it's not a sports story. Anyway, there was the national anthem that was being played at a Chicago Cubs game. And one young man apparently was choosing to sit down during the national anthem at Wrigley Field. And anyway, there's a guy sitting behind this guy, and it was captured on X. And anyway, it starts to unfold. A rendition of the Jersey Girls were singing the Star Spangled Banner, and before the Chicago Cubs played the Minnesota Twins. Anyway, you have another person in the stands, you know, in a white T-shirt. He stayed in his seat, some young kid, as most of the crowd around him stood for the anthem. Out of respect, obviously. There was an older guy sitting behind him. I wonder how much trouble they'd probably throw the book at him. I mean, you know, defund, dismantle the police, no bail laws, you know, let all the murderers, rapists, let's go to Minnesota. Let's even let out a convicted child rapist of a 10-year-old because we want him to stay in the country illegally. But this guy, they'll end up putting, you know, they'll drop the hammer on him. And anyway, so the older guy in a gray T-shirt and shorts in the row behind him, this kid's not standing for the game, told him to stand up. And the older guy demanded the younger fan, apparently gets irritated, shook his head, and they exchanged words. The older man again saying, stand up, before he lifted his left hand and smacked the younger kid in the head. And we've got the video. We'll play it tonight. I'm not going to even ask what you think of it because I already know. But I will tell you, I'd like people that don't stand for our anthem to explain why not, because I don't think they actually can and give an intelligent answer. I just don't. I don't like to talk about public figures and their kids, but the only reason that this issue with Sonny Houston is of The View is so interesting is, apparently this body cam caught her invoking her legal background as cops were citing her Harvard graduate son for trespassing. All right. So they're going after the son for trespassing. Okay. I don't like to talk about people's kids. However, this is the problem. My name is Sonny Houston. I'm one of the co-hosts of that hard-hitting news show, The View. I am a former federal prosecutor. She's telling the officer over the phone in this body cam video that now has been obtained by, I'm sorry, what, Linda? You're speaking in my ear that it disrupts my trend of thought.
15: We have it. We have it. We're going to play it.
14: Okay. You can play it right now.
16: Do you have any ID on you?
17: Yes.
16: Okay. Where is it?
17: It's in my phone if you take off the case.
18: Tell them your mother is a federal prosecutor.
17: Yes.
16: Okay. Hey, Mom, how are you? This is Officer Gomez. Your son's fine, right?
18: Officer Gomez, how are you? This is federal prosecutor.
16: Okay,
18: that's my son. Yep. He's a Harvard graduate.
16: Yep.
18: He's He's not a criminal. He has no criminal record, no criminal history.
16: Mm-hmm. Yes, yes. No, no, I understand that. The issue is, like I told your son, is this is considered criminal trespassing. So besides being illegal, it's actually very dangerous for him to be around the railroad tracks. You know, we get people that get hit all the time.
17: Okay, let's get my mom on the phone.
16: Of course, here. Yeah.
17: Hey, Mom. Hey, so you said that, can I grab my phone?
16: Absolutely, go ahead.
17: And if the phone dies, can we call her?
16: Absolutely.
17: Just tell her.
16: Miss Austin, it's Officer Gomez.
18: Hi, Officer Gomez. I'm about 4 minutes away.
16: Okay, that's fine. So I just wanted to give you the heads up. So I am going to be writing your son what's called an appearance ticket. I'm sure you know what that is. I'll explain everything, where he has to report, all that stuff, because it is criminal trespass where he was. But as of right now, we will have to issue him the appearance ticket.
18: Officer, is that really necessary? This is a kid that doesn't do anything. He's a Harvard graduate and a Yale researcher.
14: All right, we're going to stop here. The only thing is it's like she's... I don't know. I all he's getting is an appearance ticket. It's a minor offense. Yeah, I'm a former prosecutor. I mean, do you know who I am? Do you know where I work? I'm never particularly like that. We have some fascinating news that I'd like to share with you. The Times of Israel and an Israeli security source is now claiming that the son of the former Supreme Leader Ali Khamenei has fled the country. Now, remember, before Ali Khamenei, before Epic Fury started, I tried to give warning to the likes of his father, who's now dead. I assume, you know, enjoying 72 virgins that he believed he would get upon his death. But anyway, Khamenei's messages are written by the new Islamic Revolutionary Guard Corps chief, and Iran's internal divisions are deep and threaten the now future existence of the Revolutionary Guard, which probably has to be high on the list of consideration if they're going to continue to stop any path to a peace plan. So we're watching that very, very closely. The president has now shown, all right, we're going to do it the hard way, and he's hitting one big target after another. Iran now apparently moves centrifuges deep inside of Natanz's Pixack Mountain, which I've been telling you about in recent days, to keep their nuclear program alive. I don't think that's going to work. The president threatening to expand the strikes on Iran and saying that power plants are the next to go, and he's going to hit them hard. And so far, this is now 10. This will be day 11 of nonstop shock and awe by the president, who really gave them every opportunity for peace that you could ever want to give people. Obviously, I think the president now is just moving in the direction. Okay, I tried to give you an opportunity for a path to peace. You don't want it. You're never going to get it. We see now some more movement in what I have been describing as the precipitous decline on the continent of Europe and countries within Europe. Marco Rubio gave a blistering speech identifying the rot that's undermining the West. And it was 20 really, you know, described in one article I read as an electrifying 20 minutes, where he would highlight the largely unacknowledged factor behind the suicidal trajectory of Western nations. His speech opened with the International Conference in Washington on the resurgence of political terrorism. And he pointed out for the past quarter century, counterterrorism had meant the fight against radical Islamist extremism. And while that had been under a measure of control, a blind spot was over terrorism by the far left. And he went on to explain that. But Europe's decline really exists for the following reason. They have greatly now for decades neglected their defense, their responsibility. They've not wanted to pay their fair share to NATO. They've adopted radical socialism, radical climate alarmism as their economic model and wasted billions of dollars. And then on top of that, they have allowed unfettered illegal immigration without any vetting and without any assimilation. But Marco clearly gets it. And I'm going to tell you the first country to go. The first country to go in all of this has got to be Spain. And I'm going to tell you why. So, you know, congratulations to Spain. They celebrate their World Cup win. Well deserved. They outplayed Argentina. In my view, they deserve to win. I'm not a big soccer fan, but I did watch a lot of the game. And you know, the problem is Spain doesn't want to pay any share of NATO. Well, they should be kicked out of NATO. You know, Spain, Italy, Great Britain, all these other countries, they're not paying their fair share in terms of national security and defense. The fact that Europe has allowed, and you know, all of this, you know, unvetted, unfettered, illegal immigration that has resulted in nearly 100 Sharia courts in Great Britain, no-go zones in France and other parts of Europe should scare the living daylights out of people. If you want to come to a country, you would think you want to come and adopt the culture of that society in some capacity. Doesn't mean you can't have your own religious faith. You see what's happening in Great Britain, and Keir Starmer, now out, led the Labour Party to a landslide election only 2 years ago. I mean, this is the seventh prime minister in 10 years. And the first thing that Andy Burnham does, as he now reigns as the new prime minister at 10 Downing Street, you know, the first thing he does is trash Margaret Thatcher. And I'm like, okay, that's a really dumb move. Maybe one of the greatest and best prime ministers in the history of Great Britain. And he says that, you know, his message was that Britain, you know, doesn't need, you know, just a new prime minister. It needs a reset. He vowed a new plan for Britain to take power out of London and redistribute it regionally to local authority. I'm not sure what any of this mean, but, you know, once you took a shot at Maggie Thatcher, that pretty much told me everything I need to know about this guy. So I don't expect him to, you know, be anybody that's going to be inspiring, and probably his service at 10 Downing Street is not going to be as long as he's probably anticipating. That's my guess. And I don't think it's hard to predict, to be very honest with you. We have economic news to share with you today. We have the Treasury Secretary, Scott Bessent. He's now telling us that his anti-fraud investigators have intercepted nearly $100 million in federal payments that is being sent to dead people. And the number could grow to $350 million before the investigation is complete. Why is this happening? The media is now investigating a discount gas station chain touted by President Trump that's selling regular gas for $3.47 a gallon. And, you know, anyway, defying the press's, you know, beloved narrative, gas prices are up because Donald Trump is preventing Iran from getting nuclear weapons. But the Treasury Department under Bessent did it. They were able to stop the $100 million in payments. Now, speaking of corruption, it even gets worse than that. When you start looking at the states and you start looking at places like New York and you start looking at Marxist Kami Mamdani and you start looking at the sheer amount of money that is going into Medicaid. And, you know, Dr. Oz pointed out, for example, in the year 2021, $0.8 billion Medicare payments for New York. Then in 2023, $3.4 billion. Then in 2024, $7.5 billion. Then in 2025, $14.4 billion. Okay, I'm sorry, but New York State, he says, is New York State is of that of crime. And he said this money they're spending on medical bills is sickening, claiming that these crime syndicates are ripping off not only the state, but the people that are more deserving of services and actually promise these services. Anyway, we'll get to all of this and much more coming up. And by the way, Spain photoshopped Trump out of the World Cup celebration. Okay, another reason to say bye-bye, Spain. Congratulations on winning the World Cup. Good luck. But as far as NATO, you're no longer a member. You don't pay your fair share. You have zero moral clarity, and you're not wanted. Good luck defending yourself against Vladimir. All right, listen, everyone needs a safety security plan. Some instances, people want to kill you and your family. There's only one option, and that's the lethal option. But that, according to the FBI, is only 0.01% of all altercations. Now, if you're looking for non-lethal effective self-defense, that's where BYRNA comes in. It's legal in all 50 states. You don't need a permit or background check. 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Now, there's a reason 500 government agencies, police departments, private security firms now use this technology. And remember, every launcher hand assembled, Fort Wayne, Indiana. 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It's a part of my everyday security strategies. 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
9: Duval County Public Schools will be holding a meeting to decide the future of Ortega Elementary School. JSO arrests 8 people in an illegal car meetup in Riverside. It's what's being dubbed as Operation Friday Night Lights. And a former caregiver is now in the Clay County Jail on a $1 million bond, accused of sexually abusing a disabled adult. I'm Michelle Thibodeau.
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7: I-10 westbound, watch out for a broken down car before Roosevelt. It is blocking the left lane, and we do have a road ranger there as well. From the WOKB Traffic Center, I'm Brian Middleton.
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3: For the Action News Jack's First Alert Weather Center, I'm Chief Meteorologist Mike Burrish. Building heat the next few days. The full First Alert forecast in less than 10 minutes.
4: First Alert traffic from the Strata Air Conditioning and Heating Traffic Center.
7: West Side drivers, west of Beltway northbound, you are tapping the brakes after Commonwealth, but nothing too crazy. Still 10 minutes from I-10 up to Dunn Avenue. From the WOKV Traffic Center, I'm Brian Middleton.
14: All right, we have so much ground to cover today. Darlene Graham, the new senator from South Carolina, sister of the now late senator Lindsey Graham, will join us. This is not something she wanted. I'll let you decide for yourself. And I think the most interesting part of the interview to me, beyond the fact that she's so poised, calm, and thoughtful, is her willingness to say, well, you know, I used to encourage my brother to maybe travel a little less and, you know, stick with bread and butter issues, and that would be a distinction in how she governed. I didn't really expect that, and I thought that was an interesting answer. We also, a huge loss in the U.S. Court of Appeals in D.C., 2-1 ruling in favor of the oversight project against Joe Biden, meaning that that will clear the way for the release of the tapes with the ghostwriter of his. We'll also talk about the latest efforts as it relates to the SAVE Act. And this attempt obviously is going to be the reconciliation, you know, compromise solution, but better than nothing, I guess, for the time being. And we'll get an update on that. We'll get to your calls today as well. 800-941-SHAWN if you want to be a part of the program.
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9: I'm Michelle Thibodeau. The St. Johns County Commission holding its first meeting since two members were charged with crimes related to the 2024 primary.
10: The controversy surrounding St. Johns County Commissioners Sarah Arnold and Christian Whitehurst was on full display during the first commission meeting since the two were indicted on criminal charges. Both face misdemeanor charges for conspiracy and creating fake voter guides ahead of the 2024 primary. Arnold and Whitehurst were not physically present, instead calling into the meeting via phone. Members of the public, like Jerry Price, expressed their frustration with the situation and their disappointment that the two members have not only chosen to remain in office, but also refused to appear in person.
11: You need to be above reproach to govern effectively. And you need to have the courage, if you still think you can govern, to show up.
9: That's Jake Stofan. Fernandina Beach leadership is asking for input on design plans for two sports fields.
13: They'll also talk about the park's redevelopment. A meeting is tomorrow at 6 p.m. at the MLK Junior Recreation Center.
9: That's Chandler Morgan. Thousands of new jobs could be coming to Florida. Governor DeSantis announcing a British company called Relatively Space plans to expand its operations on the Space Coast. He says this will bring substantial capital investments and thousands of high-skill, high-wage jobs for Floridians. DeSantis also says the UK Space Agency and Space Florida signed a memorandum of understanding to advance international space collaboration. I'm Michelle Thibodeau for 104.5 WOKV.
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3: A few scattered storms developing will end early this evening, then clearing skies overnight. It's a 7 on the WOKV weather meter. We drop into the 70s tonight. Partly sunny and hot, just an isolated afternoon storm tomorrow. Your Wednesday high 95 and Thursday partly sunny. Again, only an isolated afternoon storm and up to 96. From the First Alert Weather Center, I'm Action News Jax, Chief Meteorologist Mike Burrish for 104.5 WOKV.
17: First Alert traffic from the Strata Air Conditioning and Heating Traffic Center.
7: Up to Arlington from the south end on the east Beltway northbound. Only slowdowns I'm really seeing are before Beach Boulevard. Give yourself 12 minutes to get from State Route 9B up to Atlantic Boulevard. And then leaving the south side, heading up to downtown I-95 northbound. Speed limit drive for a lot of your ride, but things will slow down just a touch as you cross over the Full of Warren. From the WOKV Traffic Center, I'm Brian Middleton.
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9: Thousands of new jobs could be coming to Florida. Governor DeSantis announcing a British company called Relatively Space plans to expand its operations on the Space Coast. Cracker Barrel selling off Maple Street Biscuit Company. Some locations will become Biscuit Belly while others will close. And despite recent shootings, Jacksonville Sheriff T.K. Waters defends JSO's budget and says crime continues to trend down. I'm Michelle Thibodeau.
14: Health, wellness, fitness, nutrition, longevity, it's on everybody's mind. But if we're really going to be honest with ourselves, so many of us are guessing on way too many issues involving our health. You know, somebody says, well, if you drink this disgusting projectile vomit, puke green kale shake, it's like one of the best things you can do. Linda often recommended it to me. It was the most disgusting thing I've ever seen in my life. It's like the Exorcist projectile vomiting. But you can use science.
18: Don't knock it till you try it, by the way, just so you know. And it's still a part of my diet, just not alone. Now I incorporate the things that were told to me to take.
14: The things
18: like
14: called
18: red meat,
14: like I was telling you for years, you need to eat more of. But, you know, I hate to tell you, but kale generally, for most people, is viewed as something that kind of rots in your gut and causes bloating for a lot of people, not you.
18: But for other people, it's not. And that's what happens with biome. 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
14: 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So you'll stop guessing, start knowing. Don't guess when it comes to issues in your health. Listen, why would, you know, U.S. President Donald J. Trump, why is it that he shows up at more sporting events than any president in history, which I think is great? You know, it's like he shows up at the Knicks game. My buddy Stephen A. Smith loses his mind. If the Knicks lose, it's Donald Trump. I'm like, no, that would be the Knicks' fault. They ended up winning 4-1. It wasn't a big deal, but the one game Trump won too, they happened to lose. He'd been going to New York Knicks games since, you know, for decades and decades, back to the 70s, for crying out loud. So anyway, the president shows up at the finals, and this is Spain and Argentina, and it was a close game, although it really wasn't close in terms of the play in the field, close in terms of, you know, Spain could not get the ball in the net, which was tough, but then they ended up winning late in the game. But I thought they just completely outplayed, you know, Argentina by a long shot. I mean, I didn't really think the game was close. So congratulations to them. However, you know, I'm reading from the Express in the UK, and they're saying that Spain has photoshopped Donald Trump out of World Cup celebrations as, you know, I mean, why would they do that? Spain doesn't want to pay any fair share when it comes to NATO. They want to pay nothing. Has no moral clarity, even with the number one state sponsor of terror. Won't allow us to use air bases we bought and built in their country as we're trying to prevent Iran from having a nuclear weapon. You know what my attitude is? That, you know, good luck, Spain. Next time you're in trouble, don't call us. Don't. Because if you're not going to be a loyal friend, and, you know, if this is how you're going to treat a U.S. president, don't expect us to come running when you inevitably, and you will, get into some type of conflict or mess. If you don't have simple moral clarity on basic fundamental issues, and you're not going to be a good ally to the U.S., I don't see any reason that the U.S. should be a good ally to you. And this is the biggest problem Europe is now facing. This is why Europe is in a precipitous decline, and it keeps getting worse and worse and worse. And it's pretty unbelievable to me, but it is what it is. So we've been telling you about, you know, Tampon Tim out of Minnesota, governor. He wanted taxpayer-funded college scholarships for illegals when he was running for vice president. His running mate, the ever-so-eloquent Kamala Harris, wanted taxpayer-funded sex change operations for illegals and for convicts. You know, and then we have in the state of Minnesota a guy convicted of raping. We've been talking about this for a week and a half, 2 weeks now. Raping, convicted of raping repeatedly a 10-year-old girl, an illegal immigrant. So what does Tampon Tim do? The guy that puts, you know, feminine hygiene products in grammar school boys' bathrooms. Well, he gives the guy a pardon. If we're not going to protect the most innocent among us, and if this is not the greatest slam dunk case to deport somebody, I don't know what is. And I'll take it a step further. If this guy is ever responsible, and the recidivism rate among people that cross that moral boundary and line into just pure evil, and this happens to any other child, I'm holding him responsible because he shouldn't be in the country. You have an illegal alien now serving a life sentence for the murder. For murder is now suing President Trump. Did you see this, Linda? Illegal immigrant serving a lengthy prison sentence for the murder of a Michigan woman suing Donald J. Trump, the president, alleging he faced humiliation when his case was used as a political talking point. Now demanding $75 million and a public apology and U.S. citizenship. Guy was previously deported from the U.S., serving a sentence of 39 to 102 years. He's got nothing but time on his hands for killing, you know, Ruby Garcia in March of 2024. Garcia's body, several gunshot wounds found dumped along a road in Grand Rapids, Michigan. Handwritten complaint filed to a court. This guy named President Trump and the White House principal deputy press secretary, Stephen Chung, as defendants. I mean, this is not, why would we ever let these people sue us? You know, the truth is a defense, by the way. It just is. New York Times being called out for their false reporting on ICE investigations. And anyway, an immigration attorney, you know, television journalist, you know, two of them out there discussing an incident where a man was allegedly fatally shot by ICE. And the Department of Homeland Security, New York Times are going toe to toe after the agency accused the outlet of false reporting, alleging that federal agents across the country were told that the FBI would not be investigating confrontations with ICE officers. This is false. The agency said the relationship between the DHS is in investigating assault on federal officer cases has not changed. But never expect the New York Times. They've lied about me so many times. And you know what the worst part is? There's this ruling, Times v. Sullivan, where, you know, if I want to sue for people that lie about me, even in the media, the standard is so high if you're a public figure, you're just defenseless. And that is, you have to prove malice. How do you prove what's in somebody's heart? It's kind of like when I've never been a big supporter of hate crimes legislation because you have to somehow be able to prove a motivation or what's in people's hearts. I don't know if you can ever do that. It's not that there isn't a lot of hate out there. There is. We're learning more about this new main candidate, the guy that seems to have emerged in this main Senate race. His name is Troy Jackson. Apparently he was once anti-abortion, now a radical socialist, you know, Democratic Socialist Party. He once opposed abortion rights, same-sex marriage. I guess this is the politics of convenience. And he will now, it looks like, be the new nominee for the Senate in Maine. Now that Graham Plattner's gone. And as his political ambitions changed and rose, a former president of the Maine Senate kept pushing his economic populist message, but he shed many of socially conservative positions he had had. In other words, that's what you call a conversion, an election year conversion. And that's what he is. Anyway, apparently he has a bad temper, according to the Washington Post. You know, they report that Troy Jackson, Maine legislator, is known for his temper and confrontational style and all the clashes he's had with his colleagues. Okay, so we got El Sayed, the guy campaigning with, you know, Hassan Piker, who blames America for 9/11. Then you got Six Gender Tellerico and God is Non-Binary and championing the right of men to get access, by biological men to have access to abortion. Unbelievable. And what else do we have in some of these races? They're getting nuttier and nuttier. Oh, El Sayed now has been endorsed. Again, this guy's a nut, campaigning with a guy blaming America for 9/11. And this guy is now getting the endorsement of Pocahontas. And I guarantee you the same thing that played out in Maine will play out here, is that nobody will dare to criticize this guy. The silence of the Democratic Party is deafening as the takeover of their party now becomes almost more complete on a daily basis and gets worse on a daily basis. I mean, leading House Democrat Ro Khanna predicting that if Democrats win back the House, they will end all aid to Israel. They just don't have the courage to do it in an election year. But he's saying the quiet part out loud. New Jersey election officials have been caught, quote, according to the Washington Times, accidentally registering 6,600 non-citizens. Go back to the president's speech last Thursday. He's claiming over 250,000. He's saying our top geopolitical foe, according to declassified documents that he's released, of that information is in the hands of the communist Chinese. DSA election wins now, according to an article on Axios, are now panicking House Democrats to turn against Israel because they can't stand on their own two feet. AOC now has opened the door to a possible 2028 presidential run. I'll predict now, if I had to pick today, and it's too early, I'm really focused on 2026. I'd say the odds are very high she will be their nominee, not Gavin Newsom, not Kamala Harris, not J.B. Pritzker, or any of the other names you hear regularly. I think what Bernie has been trying to do through the Fight the Oligarchy tour by flying around and, you know, with all their carbon emissions in their private jet, which I'm not against, except they're the ones telling everybody that they've, you know, what cars to drive and how much energy they can have. I mean, it's such hypocrisy when confronted on it. We're doing important work. That's why we're allowed to. Oh, okay. That was John Kerry's pathetic excuse. Anyway, she said she's not ruling out a presidential run in 2028, so buckle up. I may be right. Van Jones, formerly with Obama, warning is this stuff has gone too far. Some other Democrats are saying it's gone too far. Remember this guy, David, is it Hogg or Hogue? I'm not trying to purposely mispronounce it. I think it's David Hogg. Going scorched earth on the top Democratic campaign arm. Imagine if there was a non-evil version of the DCCC. I don't know. It might be bitter that he was kind of pushed out. Now you have this guy, Hassan Piker, the guy that's been campaigning with the Michigan Democratic Senate candidate, sparked a heated backlash over the weekend, addressing a group of college kids wearing an outfit resembling the wardrobe of the former communist dictator Mao. Maybe somebody should give him a history lesson. How many communist Chinese died under his leadership? You know, Jonathan Turley, who's a registered Democrat. Democratic socialists want to remake America in their image. And he said that is terrifying. You know, he talks about the left and all the radical changes and reimagining everything from police to the Supreme Court, you know, packing the courts and statehood for D.C. and Puerto Rico, goes on to, you know, defunding the police, dismantling it, reimagining it, no bail laws, et cetera, et cetera. The plan to eliminate the Senate and the filibuster, the Supreme Court, other institutions, and then, you know, build out their socialist utopia, which, again, we have told you over and over again, whatever form, whatever manifestation it takes on, it always fails, always ends the same way. Unfulfilled promises, more poverty than when you started, a loss of freedom that you'll then have to calculate because you've now empowered the crazies to have more power than they ever dreamed of. By the way, this issue of Mamdani, he may be in legal hot water over his threat to arrest Netanyahu. You have a state assemblyman out of Brooklyn, Simcha, I think it's Eichenstein, wrote a letter Monday to the state attorney general, Letitia James. I'm sure she's going to help a lot. Anyway, to probe possible misconduct by Mamdani, because New York law directly prohibits the mayor from ordering local law enforcement to arrest any specific individual. Checkmate on this guy. Good for him. I like him a lot. By the way, he has no statutory authority. President Trump slapped that down quick. Benjamin Netanyahu will not be arrested. We don't even recognize the ICC. Neither does Israel. They'll have no authority to do anything. And this is just, you know, posturing on his part. It's ridiculous. Even fake news CNN called it ridiculous. Trump warning blue states that they will become, quote, ghettos, his words, as rich people and companies flee high taxes. I'll tell you this. New York State lost $11 billion last year. Great job, Mamdani. Great job, Kathy Hochul. You're doing great. Don't stop. Keep doing what you're doing. Man, I got so much to get to today. I don't know where the time is going. It is flying by, Linda. Why is the time flying by when I have so much more that I want to talk about and say? Now, we'll have my interview with Darlene Graham. Extremely impressive. Coming up. Also, we will analyze this district court ruling in D.C. Biden will have to turn over the tapes with his ghostwriter. We'll also look at the latest on the SAVE Act today and much more. Your call's coming up, 800-941-SHAWN. Our friends at Sig Sauer, they're celebrating 250 years of freedom. They have an exciting summer promotion. When you buy any new P365 pistol, you'll get a free Sig Sauer every

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3: Duval County Public Schools will be holding a meeting to decide the future of Ortega Elementary School. JSO arrests 8 people in an illegal car meetup in Riverside. It's what's being dubbed as Operation Friday Night Lights. And a former caregiver is now in the Clay County Jail on a $1 million bond, accused of sexually abusing a disabled adult. I'm Michelle Thibodeau.
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4: Northside drivers heading into downtown I-95 South. Slow down just a bit. 13 minutes from the Beltway down to I-10. From the WOKV Traffic Center, I'm Brian Middleton.
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17: For the Action News Jack's First Alert Weather Center, I'm Chief Meteorologist Mike Burrish. Building heat the next few days. The full First Alert forecast in less than 10 minutes.
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4: Tracking your ride I-95 southbound this afternoon, we do have a crash at 8th Street to watch out for, and it is blocking the left lane. From the WOKV Traffic Center, I'm Brian.

0: Middleton.
1: All right, Darlene Graham, the new senator from the great state of South Carolina, will update you on the SAVE Act. And Joe Biden loses in the D.C. 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
10: I'm Michelle Thibodeau. The property tax amendment on the November ballot would increase the homestead exemption and limit property tax growth. Now, Florida Senator Rick Scott, who lives in Collier County, is concerned about the potential hit to core services if it passes.
11: The property appraiser has been putting out information in my county, and the reductions are big. So I'm worried about it in my county.
10: The amendment requires 60% voter approval to pass, and if approved, would take effect January 1st of 2027. The FBI Jacksonville sending out warnings about scammers impersonating agents to target victims of internet crimes.
12: The scammers are using AI-generated videos, spoofed websites, and fraudulent claims of fund recovery to gain trust. And you can make a report if you think that you may be a victim.
10: That's Chandler Morgan. Today is National Lottery Day, a day to celebrate the contributions these contests have made to communities over the years.
13: Whether for education or government programs, lotteries have actually helped fund community needs for centuries. And what better day to try your luck at winning a big one? Tonight's Mega Millions has a $672 million jackpot, although that shrinks to a mere $293 million if you take the cash option. Odds of winning that, however, are about 1 in 290 million. I'm Mark Mayfield.
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23: A few scattered storms developing will end early this evening, then clearing skies overnight. It's a 7 on the WOKV weather meter. We drop into the 70s tonight. Partly sunny and hot, just an isolated afternoon storm tomorrow. Your Wednesday high 95 and Thursday partly sunny. Again, only an isolated afternoon storm and up to 96. From the First Alert Weather Center, I'm Action News Jax, Chief Meteorologist Mike Burrish for 104.5 WOKV.
24: First Alert traffic from the Strata Air Conditioning and Heating Traffic Center.
25: Oceanway to the south end of town on the east beltway southbound. Checking the traffic map, seeing some slight delays around Monument. Otherwise, it's a speed limit drive between Heckscher and JTB. And then out of downtown, down to the south side, I-95 southbound. You won't have the brakes before Emerson. Still 13 minutes between the Fuller Warren and the beltway. From the WOKV Traffic Center, I'm Brian Middleton.
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10: Thousands of new jobs could be coming to Florida. Governor DeSantis announcing a British company called Relatively Space plans to expand its operations on the Space Coast. Cracker Barrel selling off Maple Street Biscuit Company. Some locations will become Biscuit Belly while others will close. And despite recent shootings, Jacksonville Sheriff T.K. Waters defends JSO's budget and says crime continues to trend down. I'm Michelle Thibodeau.
27: We don't think that anyone should have a constitutional right to double-digit returns on their investment.
28: If you're Chuck Schumer and want to keep doling out corporate money to elect people who are going to do your bidding, I am so damn dangerous.
27: 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But it's fine. They usually lose.
29: 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Welcome to the revolution.
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1: All right, thanks, Scott Shannon. Hour 2, Sean Hannity Show. Toll free, it's 800-941-SEAN if you want to be a part of the program. So there is the oversight project securing a win against the auto pen of Joe Biden over the release of the tapes. I mean, remember, go back to the Hur report. And he said, well, he's a nice old person who's going to be perceived by a jury as a nice old person that's very forgetful. Those tapes, we should be able to hear every one of them, as far as I'm concerned. Anyway, just before midnight last night, the U.S. State Court of Appeals in D.C. ruled 2-1 in favor of the oversight project against Joe Biden. And the D.C. court rejected Biden's privacy arguments and cleared the way for the release of the tapes of his 2017 interview with his ghostwriter. The court delayed release of the tapes until August the 3rd to give President Biden another chance to appeal to the Chief Justice. But this ruling is now the latest in a string of victories for the oversight project against the auto pen president. And last year, you know, of course, they secured the release of the audio of his interview with her. Now, these revelations show how President Biden's cognitive mental decline gave rise to the auto pen presidency. You know, it gets very interesting to me because when I was calling this out in 2019, this is before the 2020 election, I was getting the crap kicked out of me for just stating the obvious. You know, fake Jake Tapper over at fake news CNN, you know, never noticed that the entire 4 years, which is pretty remarkable considering any time he was in public, anytime he spoke, it was obvious to anybody with eyes to see. Let's just take a quick trip down memory lane.
2: The political coverage that, look, some of the political players and some of the, let me ask a rhetorical question. No, anyway.
3: If you agree with me, go to Joe 30330. We choose truth over facts.
4: Poor kids are just as bright and just as talented as white kids.
3: Play the radio. Make sure the television, excuse me, make sure you have the record player on at night. And you know how much, you know how much I'm going to do with the deficit this year?
1: All right, so, you know, what was going on? The media was covering for him. Then we have all of these auto pen signatures. Are they valid? Are they valid in the case of people that got pardons? Anyway, Jeff Clark, vice president of litigation at the Oversight Project, our friend Greg Jarrett, Fox News legal analyst, number one New York Times bestselling author, here to discuss it. All right, Jeff, it's been a long road. You keep winning in court. It seems like all of this is coming out.
5: Well, thanks for having me. Yeah, you know, we're going to get these tapes. They've given him one last face-saving chance to delay until August 3rd. I don't think either the full D.C. Circuit Court of Appeals or the U.S. Supreme Court in the person of Chief Justice Roberts or certainly the full court is going to really take review of this case. It, you know, the theory of Joe Biden is that these are private matters, Sean, that these are matters where, you know, it's like a family diary. It's ridiculous. This was something he did with a ghostwriter to make $8 million on a book advance and then to try to resuscitate his quiet political campaign. It's you know, the court yesterday, last night, just a few minutes before midnight, to release the documents. But they indulged him. They sort of were like, all right, we'll sort of take for granted that there's a privacy interest here. They still held that there was no basis to withhold these for the public because of their value for the public. Everyone needs to hear these tapes when they come out.
1: Well, I think everybody needs to hear it. You know, maybe for people that don't pay attention to politics, you know, at the level that I do every single day, maybe they might be unaware, but I can't imagine most Americans were not somewhat aware that he was in a cognitive decline, didn't even run a campaign in 2020, hid in the basement. And then, of course, the complete meltdown in his interview, which I believe was set up early to set him up for the fix being in to push him out as being, you know, running for reelection. Greg Jarrett, your take.
6: Well, the Court of Appeals ruled correctly. There's a substantial public interest in disclosing the material that Joe Biden wants to keep hidden. That's precisely what I wrote in a column a few weeks ago. Let Americans hear the truth for themselves about how Biden illegally kept or stole troves of classified documents. And then he compounded the felonies, sharing them with somebody else who had no authorization to read them. That's a violation of the law under the Espionage Act. It's a crime. You know, Sean, it's a fundamental legal principle that when a person commits criminal acts, even if they're not charged, that person has no right to conceal the incriminating evidence. So here on the tapes, Biden openly admits to his ghostwriter that he squirreled away top secret records. Then he reads from them verbatim, and yet he wants to keep them private. That's absurd. There's no such thing as private crimes, because there's a strong public interest in ensuring that crimes are investigated and exposed to the public. You know, in this case, the writer tried but failed to erase all those tapes. He was given immunity. But all the while, Joe Biden kept lying to reporters. Oh, I never shared classified information. Well, it's on the tapes, so let's hear the tapes. And I, you know, as I said in my column, I don't think Biden can stop their release. This is another step forward to have them released to the public. There's no privacy, right? He's communicating the content of government documents. He doesn't own them. Those are owned by the government and the people, and the people have a right to hear his criminal acts.
1: There's one other aspect to this that I'd like both of you to weigh in on, and Jeff, you can weigh in on this first, and that is the complicity of the Democratic Party, because they all knew and acted like they didn't, and then the complicity in the media. They all knew also. You can't convince me they didn't see what I was playing every single day and hear what I was hearing every single day and pointing out to the public every single day. I'm pretty sure it was self-evident to anyone with eyes to see and ears to hear.
5: Absolutely, Sean. They knew. All of the key Democrats knew. They had to have been running the presidency as a committee kind of a function, which is not our constitutional system of government. It's totally unlawful. All of that has to be completely exposed. And the people who were improperly wielding the presidential power need to be called out. And the media was entirely part of a cover-up operation for that. Until, as you pointed out, you know, fake Jake Tapper comes along years later to sell a book and admits, oh, you know, he really was senile. And that was clear, as you said, for years. And look, one of the great things I want to highlight in this, you know, program with you and Greg is that the D.C. Circuit called out the majority, the Chief Judge Srinivasan and Greg Katsas. They called out Biden on the ridiculous argument that Biden has a privacy interest in his own voice, which is something that I mocked all along in this case. He was president of the United States, for God's sakes. He was, you know, speaking from the largest bully pulpit in the world. And the D.C. Circuit last night called out that set of shenanigans and just exposed it to the world. Of course, he does not have a privacy interest in the sound of his voice, and the people of America are well familiar with it.
1: All right, so then that raises the question of the legitimacy of the auto pen, which apparently was widely used. My understanding, Greg, and if I'm wrong, please correct me, is that the one pardon he signed was Hunter. Apparently Hunter now thinks he's the world's greatest pundit and, you know, is out there, you know, here, there, and everywhere commenting on anything that I guess pops into his head. However, if the other ones of these pardons were not signed by a president, are they legitimate? Are they legal?
6: No, I think they're null and void. It comes down to knowledge and consent. If, you know, Biden never consented, or worse, if he had no knowledge of the auto pen's use for any given document bearing his signature, it is null and void under law. If Biden was not even competent or mentally fit to provide knowing consent, the result is the same. You know, the auto pen is legal, but as long as there's knowledge and consent. And you cannot use it to commit fraud. In other words, if somebody does it behind his back, that's not only fraud, it's an additional crime called forgery. And there are plenty of U.S. Supreme Court decisions to back that up, in which the high court said, anybody who engages in that kind of fraud, relative to a contract, it renders the contract null and void. Same principle for pardons and commutations. I think the only way to test it is to, for example, charge somebody like Anthony Fauci. He would then hold out his pardon, and then the legitimacy of that pardon, consent and knowledge, would have to be litigated in court. And if it was found that it was done without Biden knowing about it and consenting, then I think the courts would say, sorry, but these are not valid pardons and commutations.
1: I'll tell you what, that would make things very interesting, very fast, the legitimacy of all of that. I've got to tell you, it is pretty remarkable to me. Do you concur, Jeff Clark, with the analysis of Greg?
5: I do. I completely concur. And I'll add one additional point, which is we're not just talking about something that is kind of like a contract matter where you need the consent, et cetera. Article 2 of the Constitution has the vesting clause. It vests all of the power of the president in one person, a president who is elected by the people through the Electoral College. It's not invested in a political party. It's not invested in a group of people or Joe Biden's wife looking out for his best interests. If those pardons were not actually authorized and signed by Joe Biden, even if he was saying, hey, put an auto pen signature on there, then those pardons are constitutionally invalid. They're unconstitutional non-pardons.
1: All right, quick break. Right back. More with Jeff Clark, Vice President of Litigation at the Oversight Project. Our friend Greg Jarrett, Fox News, legal analyst, number one New York Times bestselling author.
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10: Duval County Public Schools will be holding a meeting to decide the future of Ortega Elementary School. JSO arrests 8 people in an illegal car meetup in Riverside. It's what's being dubbed as Operation Friday Night Lights. And a former caregiver is now in the Clay County Jail on a $1 million bond, accused of sexually abusing a disabled adult. I'm Michelle Thibodeau.
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25: North side into downtown, I-95 southbound. The only real delays I'm seeing on your drive at the moment are starting after MLK Parkway. From the WOKB Traffic Center, I'm Brian Middleton.
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17: For the Action News Jax First Alert Weather Center, I'm Chief Meteorologist Mike Burrish. Building heat the next few days. The full First Alert forecast in less than 10 minutes.
22: First Alert traffic from the Strata Air Conditioning and Heating Traffic Center.
25: Ocean Way to the south side on the east beltway southbound. Still seeing some slight delays as you approach St. John's Bluff Road. A 14-minute ride from Heckscher down to JTB. From the WOKV Traffic Center, I'm Brian Middleton.

0: Now, final moments with Jeff Clark, Vice President of Litigation at the Oversight Project, Greg Jarrett, Fox News legal analyst, and we're talking about the U.S. Court of Appeals in D.C. ruling in favor of the Oversight Project against Joe Biden and rejecting Biden's privacy claims, clearing the way for the release of the tapes of his interview with his former ghostwriter. I think we'll learn that Joe never wrote a word. I would imagine that all three of us agree that the power of the pardon is absolute. I don't think there's any question on that issue, meaning if a president pardons somebody, they have the absolute right to do it under whatever circumstances, but they've got to sign it. Is that your belief, Greg?
1: Well, we don't know the answer to that question because it has never gone through the courts in the way you describe.
0: Why would it not be absolute if you think there's a chance it couldn't be?
1: Well, because the Constitution doesn't actually specifically exclude any such thing as an auto pen, which, by the way, dates back all the way to Thomas Jefferson. Auto pens have been used by various presidencies throughout the years. Unquestionably, Joe Biden used it the most. But if the special counsel basically said we can't prosecute Joe Biden because he doesn't have the mental state for willingness, that's an insane paradox. A man who's supposedly incompetent to stand trial but perfectly competent to remain as president of the United States and, you know, issue pardons through an auto pen or otherwise. I think this needs to be litigated, and I would bring charges against somebody who's got a pardon with the auto pen, and let's get the answer to the question that you pose, Sean.
0: All right, we'll give you the last word, Jeff Clark. I assume you also again concur on that issue.
2: I agree with that issue, and look, you know, here's my analogy. A lot of the institutions of the presidency are based on the English kingship, and in that tradition, right, the king could order his seal affixed. But it had to be an act of the king. It couldn't be, you know, an act of a minister. And if it were found that a minister were doing something that wasn't authorized by the king, then off with his head, right? And so I think that what has happened here is that they allowed the Biden presidency to be run, you know, by a secret group of people and in an unconstitutional fashion. And I think the cabinet members who did not authorize use of the 25th Amendment against Joe Biden, I think they're co-liable for these constitutional violations and crimes.
0: You see, I agree with you as well. There's got to be culpability because that was not, you know, they were constitutionally, they were never given the authority to act as president. Anyway, I appreciate you both. Thank you, Greg Jarrett. Thank you. And great work, Jeff Clark. We appreciate you both being on. Listen, you don't have to overpay for big wireless. 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
6: I'm Michelle Thibodeau. The St. Johns County Commission holding its first meeting since two members were charged with crimes related to the 2024 primary.
7: The controversy surrounding St. Johns County Commissioners Sarah Arnold and Christian Whitehurst was on full display during the first commission meeting since the two were indicted on criminal charges. Both face misdemeanor charges for conspiracy and creating fake voter guides ahead of the 2024 primary. Arnold and Whitehurst were not physically present, instead calling into the meeting via phone. Members of the public, like Jerry Price, expressed their frustration with the situation and their disappointment that the two members have not only chosen to remain in office, but also refused to appear in person.
8: You need to be above reproach to govern effectively. And you need to have the courage, if you still think you can govern, to show up.
6: That's Jake Stofan. Fernandina Beach Leadership is asking for input on design plans for two sports fields.
9: They'll also talk about the park's redevelopment. A meeting is tomorrow at 6 p.m. at the MLK Junior Recreation Center.
6: That's Chandler Morgan. Thousands of new jobs could be coming to Florida. Governor DeSantis announcing a British company called Relatively Space plans to expand its operations on the Space Coast. He says this will bring substantial capital investments and thousands of high-skill, high-wage jobs for Floridians. DeSantis also says the UK Space Agency and Space Florida signed a memorandum of understanding to advance international space collaboration. I'm Michelle Thibodeau for 104.5 WOKV.
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16: A few scattered storms developing will end early this evening, then clearing skies overnight. It's a 7 on the WOKV weather meter. We drop into the 70s tonight. Partly sunny and hot, just an isolated afternoon storm tomorrow. Your Wednesday high 95 and Thursday partly sunny. Again, only an isolated afternoon storm and up to 96. From the First Alert Weather Center, I'm Action News Jax, Chief Meteorologist Mike Burrish for 104.5 WOKV.
4: First Alert traffic from the Strata Air Conditioning and Heating Traffic Center.
17: Leaving the south side of town and making your way up to Arlington East Beltway northbound, you will see some slowdowns around Town Center Parkway, and it's a 13-minute ride from State Route 9B up to Atlantic Boulevard. And then on the west Beltway northbound, watch out for a crash at Roosevelt. FDOT tells me it is over on the right shoulder. From the WOKV Traffic Center, I'm Brian Middleton.
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6: Thousands of new jobs could be coming to Florida. Governor DeSantis announcing a British company called Relatively Space plans to expand its operations on the Space Coast. Cracker Barrel selling off Maple Street Biscuit Company. Some locations will become Biscuit Belly while others will close. And despite recent shootings, Jacksonville Sheriff T.K. Waters defends JSO's budget and says crime continues to trend down. I'm Michelle Thibodeau.
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0: All right, let's go to Brandon Gill, Congressman, asking the Smithsonian director why the Smithsonian lists politeness as an attribute of white supremacy.
19: Excuse me, sir?
20: Is it important to be polite?
19: Yes, sir.
20: It's also interesting because the same mass action toolkit that your organization has been promoting references politeness as a defining characteristic of white supremacy culture. Ma'am, are you a white supremacist?
19: No, sir.
20: You're not. Can you help me square why your organization says that being polite is part of being a white supremacist?
19: I'm not exactly familiar with that passage of the mass action toolkit, which is not.
20: I can show you the passage right here.
0: It's almost so breathtaking that these people are so dumb that it just takes your breath away.
21: Now, is this why Linda sometimes is not nice to you? Because she doesn't want to be a white supremacist.
18: That's it, Ethan. Thank you.
0: Crack
18: the mystery.
0: Maybe that's it. If she's polite to me, that's an attribute of white supremacy. Where do these people come up with this crazy, insane stuff? I'll give you another example. There is zero, and I got into this earlier, zero jurisdiction for Zoran Marxist Kami Mamdani to arrest Prime Minister Netanyahu if he goes to New York City for the United Nations, which I'm pretty sure he's going to go to. Donald Trump is saying no way in hell is anybody in New York going to get near the prime minister of one of our closest allies. It's just not going to happen. And yet Zoran Marxist Kami Mamdani, you know, one of the true leaders of this democratic communist movement, is saying he's subject to the ICC, International Criminal Court, for war crimes. And meanwhile, we don't even recognize the ICC. And jurisdiction does not lie with New York City. That would lie with the federal government. Here's what this idiot is saying.
22: When it comes to Benjamin Netanyahu, we're speaking about someone who's the subject of an International Criminal Court arrest warrant. And he's the subject of this arrest warrant for alleged crimes against humanity, for war crimes. And he's the architect of the genocide against Palestinians in Gaza as Israel's prime minister. These are not facts of my personal assessment, they are facts of public record. And I believe that when someone is charged with an International Criminal Court warrant, it's something that should be taken seriously, whether it's Benjamin Netanyahu or it's Vladimir Putin or whomever else. What I've also made clear is that my administration will follow all applicable local laws. That is our commitment. That is something that we will follow through on when it comes to an adherence to local law. And that's all I have to add on that.
0: Even fake news CNN, Eli Honig, says it's utterly ridiculous for Mamdani to think that he's going to be able to arrest Netanyahu. Here's what he said.
23: Give us a reality check here. Can Mamdani have Netanyahu arrested?
24: Absolutely not. It is utterly ridiculous for the mayor of New York City to even suggest
1: that he might have the authority to order the arrest of Benjamin Netanyahu or any visiting foreign head of state. First of all, the mayor of New York City has zero law enforcement authority. He does not tell the Manhattan DA, the NYPD, who to arrest, who to indict. I know the mayor's having his best lawyers look at this right now. Let me save them some time. You do not have the authority to do this.
0: I mean, this guy's so over his skis. Here's the problem. This guy was just able to support three DSA, Democratic Socialists of America, really Communists of America, candidates that were able to unseat incumbent Democrats. Now, if you listen to the likes, and we got into this earlier, Van Jones saying this has gone way too far with these people taking control of the party. Problem is, their silence has been deafening for too long. You know, this last minute, we're really going to be impacted in this midterm election. Fear is just not going to work. But we'll see what happens, obviously. All right, back to our phones. 800-941-SEAN, if you want to be a part of the program. Let's say hi to Bobby, California, the communist state of Gavin Newsom. What's up, Bobby? How are you?
2: How are you, Sean? Allow me to preface this quickly with, you're the gold standard of broadcasters, with the help of Linda, of course.
0: And I'm good. Why does everyone suck up to Linda? Why? Why are you sucking up to her?
2: Because she helps make your show good.
18: Thank you, Bobby. I appreciate that.
0: You know what her number one goal is every day, Bobby? To piss me off. She thinks I do better shows if I'm angry.
21: She doesn't want to be a white supremacist. That's why she's doing it.
18: Thank you, Ethan.
0: Well, we didn't know that till today, so I'm learning something new every day. Bobby, anyway.
18: Knowledge is dropping everywhere. Knowledge is crazy.
0: Oh, my gosh. We're getting inundated with insight today. Bobby, go ahead.
2: Yeah, I was just calling about the DSA. I looked at their platform. They call it the workers deserve more platform. And then I looked to see what they were advocating. And they're advocating the abolition of our government. They want to disband the presidency, the Senate, and the Supreme Court. My visceral reaction to that was they want to overthrow the government. I think phraseology is significant.
0: You can put it any way that you want, but what their goal is to completely, utterly change America fundamentally. And you know, it's going to hurt them electorally. That's part one. Part two of this is these socialists, they want to remake America, as you rightly point out, in their image. And it should terrify every American, because that's the end of capitalism as we know it. And we know how that's going to end. We know how that story ends. It's been tried and practiced and put into practice in some manifestation before many times. I've gone over this many times. Look, I hate to say it, but you know, you're living in a state example of an attempt to do this. And you've got the highest income taxes, sales taxes, gas taxes, highest poverty rate. You've got the highest homeless rate. You don't even have water and fire hydrants for predictable fires. You don't have reservoirs filled with water for predictable fires. You don't practice the science of forestry because climate alarmism rules the day. And you have a no-show governor that doesn't do a darn thing, who thinks he's going to be the next president of this country. And I hate to tell you, if you ask me who I'm betting on right now, as of today, I'm betting on AOC over Gavin Newsom as their candidate. How do you like that?
2: I'm right with you. And after they rewrite the Constitution, which is another part of their platform, they'll probably try to take out the part where you have to be born in the United States and try to elect Mamdani. It's just a joke, and you've got to get a phrase that specifies that. You may have said it, but I haven't heard you nor any other broadcaster say, folks, they wish to overthrow our government. That's what I believe you have to pound into the public. I'm 100% sanguine if you do that enough times, the public will come to realize that. I think their whole entire party will go down faster than a pig on roller skate, downhill faster than.
0: Well, I'm trying my best, and I'll keep doing it, and I'll make sure that every American understands what's at stake in this midterm, because it's all on the line here. And, you know, if you watch the real leaders of the Democratic Party, I mean, you have Pocahontas now supporting El Sayed in Michigan. You had AOC and Bernie Sanders. You know, this is a guy that was out there campaigning with Hassan Piker. Hassan Piker gave a speech apparently recently, you know, wearing his Mao outfit. And just bizarre, who blames America for what happened on 9/11/01. How does this guy even become the front runner for the nomination for the United States Senate? And of course, you know, they had no problem with Graham Plattner. You know, they were willing to accept anything about this guy. And the silence of all Democrats, with the exception of John Fetterman, was deafening. Anyway, Bobby, good call, my friend. My advice, leave that communist utopia you now find yourself in. Let's say hi to Pierre. He's in St. Augustine. He's in Florida, my free state. What's up, Pierre? How are you?
3: Good. How are you, sir?
0: What's going on? I'm good.
3: Well, I'm a big Fox fan. I've been watching you for a long time, since Henny and Combs. And
0: thank you.
3: My pleasure. You're great. I was born here, Gen Xer. My parents left Cuba in 1959. Rise of socialism, communism, Castro taking over banks, retail stores, farms, government.
0: Stealing property, private property, eliminating private property, murder and rape and torture and outright theft, which caused so many people to risk their lives in broken down, dilapidated, rickety boats in shark-infested waters. Many didn't make it to pursue freedom. And I love the Miami Cuban-American community. Some of the nicest, unbelievably inspiring people I've met in my life.
3: Thank you. It just bothers me that everybody keeps on complaining about socialism, but Americans, unfortunately, today need to see proof of reality. I think somebody has to just maybe put on TV and just show people, what have you been through, sir? Tell me about your family, what you lost, the promises they made, the lies that they've had, and every country in the world that this doesn't work in, not just only Cuba, but across the globe, and actually show people talking about the lost, the criminality, the seizing of private property. Same thing that this guy is doing in New York City. He's going to take over. Well, we're going to start with the grocery stores. Well, go look at the grocery stores in Cuba. The shelves are empty. Cuba had Sears at the turn of the century.
0: Well, look what he's doing to private property. Look how he's taking over private property. Look how he's, you know, putting a cap on what people can rent their property for, or his ability to confiscate their property. It's all there.
3: It's all there. It's a mimic of what happened to Cuba. And that's why us Cubans keep on saying, we're trying to shake everybody. Look what happened to us. A 400-year-old country that was prosperous, now a third-world country within 70 years.
0: We would serve ourselves well to talk to many in the Cuban American community, because they know, they understand. And by the way, the liberation of Cuba is near. I promise you. Stay tuned. Quick break. Right back to our busy phones. It's toll free. It's 800-941-SEAN. If you want to be a part of the program as we continue.
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6: Duval County Public Schools will be holding a meeting to decide the future of Ortega Elementary School. JSO arrests 8 people in an illegal car meetup in Riverside. It's what's being dubbed as Operation Friday Night Lights. And a former caregiver is now in the Clay County Jail on a $1 million bond, accused of sexually abusing a disabled adult. I'm Michelle Thibodeau.
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17: Mandarin now to Orange Park on the west Beltway northbound this afternoon. I am seeing some slowdown starting as you approach San Jose, with the heaviest of your delays happening as you get onto and cross over the Buckman Bridge, at least 20 minutes from I-95 out to Blanding. From the WOKV Traffic Center, I'm Brian Middleton.
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0: Back to our busy phones. It's toll-free, 800-941-SHAWN, if you'd like to join us. Let's see, Arkansas John. Arkansas John, you have about 90 seconds, sir. Glad you called.
1: First-time caller, long-time listener, Sean. Hey, I just made a bunch of points, but, you know, the oath of the Constitution, when you are elected to a federal office or when you military or just a bureaucrat, you get hired by the federal government, you have to raise your right hand and swear an oath to protect the Constitution against foreign or domestic enemies. It seems to me like these Democrats, they're kind of like lying under the oath. And then somebody brought up, Paula Luna brought up about background checks for staff. Remember Fang Fang and the communist girl that worked in Stalwell's office, or Dianne Feinstein's chauffeur who was a CCP agent? You know, the Democrats is the party today, the Democratic Party today is not the party of John F. Kennedy. We have been infiltrated by a generation that has been brainwashed by a liberal media. These people coming in to teaching in the universities. I'm a student. I'm an older student. But I've been all over the world. I've been to the Middle East, Central and South America, all over Europe, military, federal service. And I've seen a lot. And when I go to school and see what they're teaching our kids in college, it's amazing. It's absolutely amazing. One other point I wanted to bring up is, did you know that Egypt many, many years ago was a Christian country?
0: Oh, I mean, Egypt has changed dramatically.
1: Yeah.
0: I mean, you know, you can take it all the way back. If you ever want to read a great book, by the way, I think it was very, very telling. Read the autobiography of Anwar Sadat. It's very, very interesting, his rise to power, how he did it, and how patient he was for the moment because he really wanted peace in the region. It was a pretty inspiring book. As I said, I am a little short on time. I'm not trying to cut you short, John. We love you. Thank you for being there. We love our friends in Arkansas, too. 800-941-SHAWN is our number if you want to be a part of the program. I want to remind you, Reagan once said, inflation is as violent as a mugger, as frightening as an armed robber, as deadly as a hitman. I think we should all take that wisdom from Ronald Reagan. And so what does inflation mean for everybody's money? What does it mean for your retirement savings? You know, your quality of life in retirement, all things that rightly people think about, worry about. This is where, you know, I believe in diversification. I have, you know, when I was finally able to start saving money, somebody said, yeah, you might want to take a percentage of your savings, put it in gold and silver. I wish I remembered because I can thank them because I've been doing it ever since. And it has turned out to give me a confidence that I can't even explain. And also turned out to be a good investment. 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
7: I'm Michelle Thibodeau. The property tax amendment on the November ballot would increase the homestead exemption and limit property tax growth. Now, Florida Senator Rick Scott, who lives in Collier County, is concerned about the potential hit to core services if it passes.
8: The property appraiser has been putting out information in my county, and the reductions are big. So I'm worried about it in my county.
7: The amendment requires 60% voter approval to pass, and if approved, would take effect January 1st of 2027. The FBI Jacksonville sending out warnings about scammers impersonating agents to target victims of internet crimes.
9: The scammers are using AI-generated videos, spoofed websites, and fraudulent claims of fund recovery to gain trust. And you can make a report if you think that you may be a victim.
7: That's Chandler Morgan. Today is National Lottery Day, a day to celebrate the contributions these contests have made to communities over the years.
10: 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Odds of winning that, however, are about 1 in 290 million. I'm Mark Mayfield.
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22: A few storms, generally widely scattered, but locally heavy into this evening, then clearing skies overnight. It's a 7 on the WOKV weather meter, dropping into the 70s. Partly sunny, hot, and humid tomorrow on Thursday. Only an isolated afternoon storm. We turn largely dry, with highs both days reaching the mid to upper 90s. Feel-like temperatures, of course, well above 100 degrees. Friday, partly sunny. A few afternoon storms starting to increase again, with a high near 95. And Saturday, partly sunny. Scattered afternoon storms and highs in the low 90s. With your First Alert Forecast, I'm actually News Jack's Chief Meteorologist Mike Burrish for 104.5 WOKV.
5: First Alert traffic from the Strata Air Conditioning and Heating Traffic Center.
23: Not too bad a drive. Oceanway to the south side, east beltway southbound this evening. You're looking at 13 minutes right now from Heckscher down to Butler as you're making your way out of downtown, heading to the south end, I-95 southbound. Tapping the brakes before Emerson, a 17-minute ride from I-10 down to the beltway. From the WOKV Traffic Center, I'm Brian Middleton.
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7: Thousands of new jobs could be coming to Florida. Governor DeSantis announcing a British company called Relatively Space plans to expand its operations on the Space Coast. Cracker Barrel selling off Maple Street Biscuit Company. Some locations will become Biscuit Belly while others will close. And despite recent shootings, Jacksonville Sheriff T.K. Waters defends JSO's budget and says crime continues to trend down. I'm Michelle Thibodeau.
24: You don't think that anyone should have a constitutional right to double-digit returns on their investment?
25: If you're Chuck Schumer and want to keep doling out corporate money to elect people who are going to do your bidding, I am so damn dangerous.
26: 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They usually lose.
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29: All right, news roundup and information overload hour. Here's our toll-free number. It's 800-941-SEAN if you want to be a part of the program. So we have been looking at examining any possible way that the SAVE Act can be passed in Congress. Now, the House was able to get it through on a narrow vote yesterday. This was a plan designed in part by the late Senator Lindsey Graham and President Trump, and that is to use the reconciliation process. Okay, not the ideal way for Mike Lee or Ron Johnson or Ted Cruz. We've had them on every program, TV and radio, have talked exhaustively about it. But anyway, the Budget Committee markup on Trump's reconciliation 3.0 package, if you tie it to money, because remember, reconciliation always has to do with money. If it doesn't have, it can't be policy only. It has to be money related. This was what they came up with. Congressman Ben Klein, who will join us in a second, you know, said he voted to advance the fiscal year 27 budget reconciliation resolution to the House floor because it provides the strongest path to passing the Save America Act. And this legislation is one of the most common sense election integrity measures that Congress, you know, the fact that we don't have these integrity measures is embarrassing. But Americans demand confidence that our nation's elections are safe and secure from foreign interference. President saying that, you know, documents that have now been released to the public after they've been declassified show that, in fact, the communist Chinese, our top geopolitical foe, that they, in fact, have the names of over 220 million registered voters in America. And that would be their names, their addresses, their phone numbers, their voter affiliation. That's pretty scary. Or the number of illegal immigrants that he outlined that can vote in our elections. That's problematic, too. Now, what Congressman Klein is saying is, while this budget process is not the traditional path I would choose, I agree with him. It's clear the Senate has given us no other option, so he'll continue to advocate for other legislative practices, but failing to advance anything would be failing the American people. Congress must deliver on this critical priority. What he's talking about is these are simple measures for integrity. Both Republicans, Democrats, we've gone over this again and again, have bitterly complained of the lack of integrity in our voting system and complained about outcomes and results. And it's frustrated many, you know, many Democrats, many Republicans. If you want full integrity in the system, I'm not going to give you my list for the 400th time. Now, let's play Senator Mike Lee, who's been making the argument. He's made it on this show. He's made it on TV, along with Ted Cruz and others, for protecting the Senate parliamentarian who is trying to obstruct the SAVE Act. I believe this individual pointed back in the day when Harry Reid was in charge.
0: One of the arguments you're going to hear over and over again is we've got to protect the parliamentarian. The parliamentarian's rulings have to be sacrosanct. They can't be overturned. But nobody's calling for the parliamentarian's rulings to be overturned. Why? Because the parliamentarian doesn't rule. She lacks that power. Only the presiding officer rules. The parliamentarian merely offers advice. There is nothing sacred about the rule of the Senate parliamentarian. Nobody elected the Senate parliamentarian. The Senate parliamentarian occupies no constitutional post in our system of government. So don't believe those who say that you've got to protect the parliamentarian at all costs. It's not her vote that matters. She doesn't have a vote. It's the ruling of the presiding officer that matters.
29: Then Wisconsin Senator Ron Johnson sets expectations for the reconciliation 3.0, which would be a path, again, not what everybody wants, but would be a path to get this through. Here's what he said.
1: Well, it's never an easy task, reconciliation. I think this one will be made easier because President Trump and the White House are really taking a leading role here. It's a more modest, it's a skinnier version of what a lot of people want, and I think that's the biggest issue we have dealing with is, you know, everybody's got their own ideas in terms of what they'd want to do in a third reconciliation package. So this one's going to be focused on military spending. You know, what can we do to help farmers? And what can we do to restore integrity during election? Those are things that, you know, most Republicans agree on. Now, once we get into the details, there may be some disagreements. You know, my role, and I'm not budget chair yet, but, you know, basically using my private sector experience of how to organize things, how to get everybody on the same page. You know, this is the goal we all need to achieve. What do we need to do to achieve it? So, you know, politics is the art of achieving what's possible. It may not always be exactly the way I'd want it, my role as the chairman of the Senate Budget Committee is to, you know, really to the committee itself, to our conference, and really to the president's agenda.
29: All right, joining us now, Congressman Ben Klein is with us. I was just reading some of his comments that he posted on social media. Congressman, great to have you back. I understand, like many others, this would not be the traditional path that you would choose, I would choose, that most people would choose. However, it seems to be the only path that can get through.
2: Sean, good to be back with you, and you're exactly right. The Democrats' intransigence and unwillingness to consider reasonable legislation to secure the vote is causing us to go to reconciliation, and the fact that they want a shutdown. They want maximum chaos across this country through the election in the hopes of winning their majority. We're not going to let them do that. If we have to use reconciliation to have a party line vote to get things done, just like we did with ICE And with Border Patrol, you know, we used Reconciliation 2.0 to do that because the Democrats wouldn't fund those important agencies. And so we can do it with more of the budget and put the SAVE Act through make sure that we don't shut the government down and keep our majority. So now that Ron Johnson's over in the Senate budget chairman position, we're playing 3D chess now. I really like the fact that we can help work with Ron. He can put some important provisions in the reconciliation bill and send it back to us if we can't get them in the House.
29: Okay, so where do things stand in the House? My understanding is that this got through yesterday by a very narrow margin. It's not been an easy lift, you know, with a small majority in the House and Senate. None of these, with nothing getting passed is easy for Republicans.
2: That's right. That's right. We love to and respect and revere the individual spirit. The Democrats are the collective party. They're the party of collectivism. They march in lockstep, follow Nancy Pelosi or Hakeem Jeffries or Chuck Schumer. But for us, you know, we listen to our districts. We listen to our hearts and we march to the beats of different drummers sometimes. And that's what we've got in the House are conservatives, you know, moderate Republicans, Freedom Caucus members like me, who are all trying to move the ball forward. And that's why we're going to pass this rule, pass this reconciliation budget bill and, deliver for the American people.
29: You know, for me, Congressman, this is a first step. And I have a hard time comprehending why proof of citizenship, voter ID, is so problematic for Democrats. I can only come to one conclusion, is they don't want integrity in the system. I think they feel it benefits them not to have integrity in the system, which then raises questions about their real motivation. But proof of citizenship, voter ID, signature verification. I would limit mail-in ballots for the military, for the elderly, the infirm, people that can't get to the polls. You know, I would end the insanity of voting 3 months before Election Day. I mean, look at the 2000 presidential election. The weekend before that election, it was revealed that President George W. Bush had a DUI back in the day. Okay, you know, some last minute, you know, revelation can dramatically shift or change an election. And I think voters need to have the full picture before they vote. So I would add that to the mix. I'd add updated voter rolls as mandatory, partisan observers in every precinct watching voting all day and watch the vote counting all night. Any mail-in ballots need to be on camera from the moment the mailman drops it off and put in a room with a camera, a surveillance camera, 24/7. And the last thing I would do is I'd move the paper ballots. But I guess I'm in the minority here. That's simple to me. That's integrity in the system. That will give everybody confidence in the results. Then we won't hear any more complaining that people feel that elections have been compromised.
2: Yeah, you've got a lot of like-minded thinkers here in the House of Representatives and across the country in our districts. You know, in Virginia, we had this effort to gerrymander our districts by the Democrats. And what they did was they have crafted an election season in Virginia, kind of like California, where it's 6 weeks of early voting. Well, they came in halfway through there and passed this gerrymander amendment and set it for referendum. Well, what they did was they violated the Constitution and the law, which says that you can't, you know, start an election cycle and then change the rules. And that's what they did, and the courts called them on it and invalidated the referendum. But that's why we need to have as close to one day of voting as possible and not this early voting marathon and not all of this mail-in voting and open to ballot harvesting and collection by people who are not the actual voter. It just really does infringe on the integrity of the vote and really compromises in the mind of the people the integrity of our elections.
29: Well, I couldn't agree with you more. We'll follow this closely. Congressman, we appreciate your time. Thanks for being with us.
2: Thank you.
29: All right, quick break. More phone calls coming up. Here's our toll-free telephone number and my interview with Darlene Graham, now the senator replacing her brother Lindsey Graham in the great state of South Carolina, coming up straight ahead as well. 800-941-SHAWN is our number.
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7: Duval County Public Schools will be holding a meeting to decide the future of Ortega Elementary School. JSO arrests eight people in an illegal car meetup in Riverside. It's what's being dubbed as Operation Friday Night Lights. And a former caregiver is now in the Clay County Jail on a $1 million bond, accused of sexually abusing a disabled adult. I'm Michelle Thibodeau.
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23: Crossing over the Buckman west of Beltway northbound, FDOT tells me that we do have a broken down car in one of the center lanes, and that's causing delays to start to build in that area. From the WOKB Traffic Center, I'm Brian Middleton.
29: Born on America's Darkest Day, 9/11/01, the Tunnel to Towers Foundation, they have been helping American heroes ever since. And that means heroes like U.S. Army Sergeant William Bernard McKenna. Motivated by the tragedy of 9/11, he enlisted. He served two tours of duty in Iraq, where he was exposed daily to toxic chemicals from those burn pits. Now, less than a year after returning from his final tour, he lost his life to T-cell lymphoma. 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Now, the Tunnel to Towers Foundation honored William's memory and his family's sacrifice. 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
32: Tracking a few storms into this evening, I'm Chief Meteorologist Mike Burrish. The full First Alert forecast in less than 10 minutes.
6: First Alert traffic from the Strata Air Conditioning and Heating Traffic Center.
23: Mandarin to Orange Park on the west Beltway northbound. Delays start after Olton Augustine Road. We also have a broken down car in one of the center lanes on the Buckman and a crash at US 17 to watch out for. 27 minutes at the moment to get from I-95 out to Blanding. From the WOKV Traffic Center, I'm Brian Middleton.
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29: All right, to our busy phones we go. 800-941-SHAWN, our number. You want to be a part of the program. Christina is in New Jersey. Christina, hi. How are you? Glad you called.
10: Hi, Sean. Thank you for having me.
29: It's all the pleasure is all mine. Glad you called. You sound like a very, very friendly person.
10: I try to be, always.
29: What's going on? What's on your mind today?
10: Well, I think I'm very much in favor of the Save America Act, and I want to tell you why, if I could. People need to really think back to history. I'm not a history buff, but I will say this. There was a point in time in history where women could not vote, for example, and black people could not vote at a certain point in time in history, and people under the age of 21 could not vote as well. We fought for that right. People should remember that. I hope you were taught it in school, because I was taught it in school, and I sat up when they said women couldn't do anything, you couldn't vote. Basically, we're nothing and nobody. So why are we just giving away the right to vote to anyone who isn't even in this country legally or for any other means? Why do they get to tell us what we should be doing with our money, who we should be listening to that is in charge, and every other aspect of this country? You're not a part of this country. You don't pay into the system. Why do you get to say something?
29: You know, just think of the words illegal immigrant, illegal alien. What does it mean? It means you didn't respect our laws, border sovereignty, and now we're going to allow you to vote. Or give you, you know, citizenship or a path to citizenship and reward illegal activity. At that point, you have compromised your entire system. Why do Democrats want, why don't they want integrity measures? Why don't they want, you know, laws of our country enforced? I mean, I think that's the much bigger question here.
10: You're absolutely correct. And the answer is rhetorical in the saddest sense. But even further, I'm not against immigration. I'm a fourth generation Italian American, and my great grandparents came here and they weren't given very much of anything. They worked hard and they got their citizenship, and they had, you know, passed it down through generation. I'm very fortunate. I'm very blessed. And I think that to appreciate this country is a very big deal. You will never understand it if you can't appreciate where you came from, where you are, and where you're going, and what you plan to do for this country. What are you going to do? Commit crimes? No, thank you. You're a criminal.
29: My grandparents, all four of them, came from Ireland at the turn of the last century. And I actually have the documents when they came through Ellis Island. But they did it legally. I don't care where you come from, as long as we can vet you, make sure you don't have radical associations, want to bring harm to the American people. I want a health check post-COVID, and I'd like some type of evidence that you will not be a financial burden on the American people. And then my attitude is, I don't give a rip where you come from. You know, welcome to our family. That's my attitude at that point. But if you're not going to respect our laws, border sovereignty, sorry, I'm not going along with it, because what you're doing is you're institutionalizing and rewarding lawbreaking. It's that simple. It's like teaching your kids, you know, oh, it's okay. You do horrible things. You're not going to pay a price. I'm sorry. There are consequences for actions. Anyway, I appreciate the good call. Thank you, Christina. 800-941-SHAWN is our number. You want to be a part of the program. You know, look, you want to open your business, you're excited, and you want to get those doors open and get customers in and get moving. And then you find out, well, first you need to get insurance, and then this insurance, and then that insurance. 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
7: I'm Michelle Thibodeau. The St. Johns County Commission holding its first meeting since two members were charged with crimes related to the 2024 primary.
1: The controversy surrounding St. Johns County Commissioners Sarah Arnold and Christian Whitehurst was on full display during the first commission meeting since the two were indicted on criminal charges. Both face misdemeanor charges for conspiracy and creating fake voter guides ahead of the 2024 primary. Arnold and Whitehurst were not physically present, instead calling into the meeting via phone. Members of the public, like Jerry Price, expressed their frustration with the situation and their disappointment that the two members have not only chosen to remain in office, but also refuse to appear in person.
13: You need to be above reproach to govern effectively. And you need to have the courage, if you still think you can govern, to show up.
7: That's Jake Stofan. Fernandina Beach leadership is asking for input on design plans for two sports fields.
16: They'll also talk about the park's redevelopment. A meeting is tomorrow at 6 p.m. at the MLK Junior Recreation Center.
7: That's Chandler Morgan. Thousands of new jobs could be coming to Florida. Governor DeSantis announcing a British company called Relatively Space plans to expand its operations on the Space Coast. He says this will bring substantial capital investments and thousands of high-skill, high-wage jobs for Floridians. DeSantis also says the UK Space Agency and Space Florida signed a memorandum of understanding to advance international space collaboration. I'm Michelle Thibodeau for 104.5 WOKV.
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32: A few storms into this evening. They'll be widely scattered but locally heavy, then clearing skies overnight and dropping into the 70s, a 7 on the WOKV weather meter. Partly sunny, hot and humid for tomorrow and Thursday. Just an isolated afternoon storm. Many spots will get a couple of dry days as temperatures reach into the mid to upper 90s. Feel like temperatures 101 to 106. From the First Alert Weather Center, I'm Action News Jax, Chief Meteorologist Mike Burrish for 104.5 WOKV.
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23: Tracking your drive from the south end up to Arlington on the east beltway northbound, and the heaviest of your slowdowns happen between JTB and Beach. It's an 18-minute ride from State Route 9B up to Atlantic Boulevard, and then Mandarin out to Orange Park west beltway northbound. The earlier broken down car on the Buckman that was in one of the center lanes has been moved over to the right shoulder. Still heavy and slow starting right around Olton Augustine Road, and it's at least 28 minutes right now from I-95 out to Blanding. From the WOKV Traffic Center, I'm Brian Middleton.
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7: Thousands of new jobs could be coming to Florida. Governor DeSantis announcing a British company called Relatively Space plans to expand its operations on the Space Coast. Cracker Barrel selling off Maple Street Biscuit Company. Some locations will become Biscuit Belly while others will close. And despite recent shootings, Jacksonville Sheriff T.K. Waters defends JSO's budget and says crime continues to trend down. I'm Michelle Thibodeau.
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29: All right, 25 now till the top of the hour, 800-941-SEAN if you want to be a part of the program. I know headlines move on. I know people are busy, and I know conflict is difficult to follow, and it gets painful, and it lasts longer than you want. But for the people that see densely populated areas in their country and promises to wipe their country off the face of the earth, that threat never goes away. And of course, recently Iran, their terrorist proxies, you know, continue to target Israel, Hezbollah, you know, continuing attacks in the north. But the bottom line is it has created a massive humanitarian crisis. And, you know, I know the news may not cover it as much, but for the people on the ground that have been providing all this humanitarian assistance, our friends and partners at the International Fellowship of Christians and Jews, all these people that need food and water and medicine and clothing and housing and you name it, they are on the ground providing it. But they can't do any of that without your help. They even have mobile medical clinics for the elderly. They can't get out of their house. They can't see a doctor, but they need medical care desperately. Anyway, whatever you can do to help Israel as they fight for their very survival in their hour of need is beyond greatly appreciated. Just go to their website. It's prayifcj.org. That's prayifcj.org today. All right, let me go to now. Yesterday, when I started my day, I was in Columbia, South Carolina. And in Columbia, I had an opportunity to interview the senator, new senator from the state of South Carolina. We all know the passing of Lindsey Graham was a shock to everybody. He was a dear friend of mine. Didn't always agree with him, but he was a dear friend of mine. Lindsey, his parents died, and his younger sister, Darlene, was 13 years old. And he took on the responsibility, even adopting his own sister, for the purpose of taking care of her, even though in many ways he was a kid himself. It's such a compelling story. And I think what really stood out to me in this interview is how Darlene, she's a little different than her brother, and she was not shy about talking about it. Anyway, here is Darlene Graham, the new senator from South Carolina.
9: But like I said, it didn't take me long to realize that, you know, I felt just this inner calling. It has to be God's plan. It has to be God's plan that I had to carry on his legacy. And, you know, I know how much the people of South Carolina meant to him, serving our country meant to him. And I've been serving the people of South Carolina for almost 30 years in my position.
5: Now, if you move and fast forward, it's Tuesday.
9: Yeah.
5: You're with Henry McMaster, and he makes the announcement. And now you have to speak before the nation. Again, not a lot of time to really absorb what's happening. This timeline is moving quickly. It's just, unfortunately, you know, I think for anybody in that situation, it is the timeline. It is what it is. Mm-hmm. You're talking to a governor that is asking you to do it. You're talking to a president of our country that's asking you to do it. Mm-hmm. You have to make a decision. And, you know, then the next thing you know, you're being sworn into the United States Senate.
9: Yeah.
5: And now you're a United States senator. That is a fast timeline.
9: A very fast timeline.
5: How was that moment? Because I watched you and I was actually stunned at the poise and grace and, you know, by which you were sworn in. And then you spoke about your brother and with the passion that came out behind it. You can feel it.
9: Mm-hmm.
5: Was that a tough moment for you?
9: It was tough. It was very tough. But, you know, I prayed about it. I had support from my family. And like I said earlier, I had an inner peace about it. And it's just something I knew I had to do. I had to carry on Lindsey's legacy.
5: Yeah.
9: I had to do it for him.
5: You know, I actually went back and I found an old interview that your brother did on C-SPAN. And it was in 2015 when he was, you know, running for president. This is what he said. Of all the things that's happened in my life, Darlene, my sister, turning out so well is the highest of it by far. And then he went on to say that if he were to win, what role would she play in the White House? I don't know if you're aware that he was asked that question. And he said, she would be a support for me. After you've been such a support for you, 13 is so young to lose both your parents. And at the end of the day, whatever I asked her to do, she would do. That sounds like Lindsey to me. If she took on, you know, a role on, she'd be a great representative of our country. I cannot think of a better person to represent our country than my sister. Pretty powerful and almost a little bit, maybe forecasting or maybe instinctively knowing something about you or seeing something in you and understanding something about you that he wanted to share with the country had he gotten to that position.
9: You know, I don't know, Sean. I just know that I have to trust that God has a plan. You know, I never wanted this. This was my brother's life. He worked so hard for the people of South Carolina and our country. And I was so proud of him. But, you know, if God has put me in this position, I will do it. I will take on the challenge. You know, Lindsey was always there for me. And I feel like now I need to step up and be there for him.
5: So to continue with your whirlwind week, you're a senator on Tuesday. On Thursday, you're in the Oval Office.
9: Yes.
5: I may be guessing that your brother took you to the Oval Office before.
9: I've been there one time, a pinning ceremony.
5: Well, now the president's asking you into the Oval, inviting you into the Oval Office. My understanding is you're met by the president, the vice president, Secretary of State Marco Rubio, U.S. Special Envoy to the Middle East, Stephen Witkoff, and by Chief of Staff Susie Wiles.
9: Correct.
5: I would say that's a who's who in Washington.
9: Mm-hmm.
5: Bring us into that meeting.
9: I think it went very well. You know, the president was very sincere in his condolences about Lindsey. He talked about him and what a good friend he was, how he considered him family. And, you know, I told him how much I appreciated all that he had done and, you know, how they'd worked together. And then I went on to mention that there were some things that I felt like were very important to Lindsey, Russia's sanctions, and that I really wanted to push those across the finish line.
5: So you really share the same values as your brother. You followed his career very closely.
9: Mm-hmm.
5: And I met your wonderful husband, and we have a shared passion for Waffle House. I can't come to South Carolina and not go to Waffle House.
9: He loves Waffle House.
5: And we talk more about Waffle House than anything else. And now, if that week wasn't, I guess, whirlwind enough, by, I guess it was Thursday or Friday, or, you know, the president puts out, it was my honor to welcome Senator Darlene Graham, the sister of the late, great Lindsey Graham from the wonderful state of South Carolina, into the Oval Office. We have known each other for a long time. She's a spectacular person and a true American patriot. Lindsey was one of the greatest people, senators I've ever known, and his sister shares his deep love of our country and the state of South Carolina. And during her visit, I asked Darlene, for the good of our nation, to run for the U.S. Senate in the special Republican primary, which will take place not far away, August 11th. Mm-hmm. I mean, his funeral's the 28th of July.
9: I know.
5: 2026. Quote, I hope, by the way, no pressure from President Trump. I hope Darlene does this, and that there would be nobody better to honor the legacy of her beloved brother, Lindsey. And Darlene, who comes from an absolutely incredible family, has been a winner her whole life. Should she accept, she will have my complete, total endorsement in the special election for the U.S. Senate in South Carolina. She will never let you down. Run, run, Darlene, run. Were you expecting that?
9: No, I was not expecting that, yeah.
5: Okay, so now it's just, now you're faced with, I don't know, I mean, it's kind of hard. People don't know Donald Trump as well as I do. I've known him 30 years. Mm-hmm. And when he asks for something, it's hard to say no to a president.
9: Oh, yes.
5: Mm-hmm. Have you thought about that aspect of this?
9: I've given it a lot of thought. I've prayed on it, talked to my family, Lindsey's staff. He has a wonderful, hardworking staff. And yes.
5: They're all staying with you.
9: They're all staying with me. They're mm-hmm. all supporting me and behind me, which is, so, that means so much to me. Such an honor. Lindsey loved them. They're like family. So, absolutely.
5: So, you know, the good news is you have a huge infrastructure mm-hmm. for constituent services already built in that you're inheriting from your brother.
9: Correct.
5: So that's got to give you some peace.
9: It does. It does. It reassures me that, you know, I feel like I can do this. And the meeting with the president, it was such an honor. It was comfortable. And, you know, I told him two things. I said, I can tell you this about me. I will work hard and I'm loyal. So...
5: I bet he liked the second part better.
9: Yeah. Maybe, yeah.
5: What's interesting, and I think part of it's a good thing. I think part of it in your circumstances makes it triply harder in that I like the idea if, God forbid, a state loses a senator, they deserve representation.
9: Absolutely.
5: And now they have it in you mm-hmm. with Lindsey's full staff in place. That's good news for the people,
9: yes,
5: the great
9: yes.
5: people of South Carolina.
9: I am so fortunate to have his staff. I mean, they're bringing me up to speed. They're right by my side working hard while grieving. It's been hard on them, so I can't tell you how much I appreciate them.
5: The president again saying, I hope Darlene does this, meaning I hope you will get... And here's the filing deadline for people that don't know, and these are just the laws of South Carolina. The filing begins tomorrow. I think you have a week.
9: Mm-hmm. Yes.
5: And by that time, the funerals won't even have taken place.
9: I know.
5: And then the president putting an ask on you, we'll put it that way. It's a lot of pressure.
9: It is a tremendous amount of pressure.
5: Tell me what's going through your head about it, and where do you stand now?
9: I'll continue to say I've been praying a lot, talking to my family. But with the love of my family, with the support of his staff, I know I'm a hard worker. I learned that from Lindsey. He cared about the people of this state. I've worked for almost 30 years for the people of this state.
5: I'm going to talk about that in a minute.
9: I feel like I can do it. I feel an inner peace about it. Will it be difficult? Yes, absolutely.
5: So you're inclined to get in, or have you even made a final decision?
9: I've made a decision.
5: You're in?
9: Yeah, I'm in. I can't see it any other way. I just can't. I've thought and I've prayed and he's worked so hard for so long. I can't just let that die, I've got to step in and carry on his legacy. I know he cared about the people of South Carolina so deeply. He worked so hard for them. And I feel like I can do that too. He taught me well. I learned a lot from Lindsey. Mm. And
5: You were involved in every campaign.
9: Every campaign, yes.
5: And thank God you were, because if it wasn't, your ads were much better than his ads. You know, as you would talk about him, and from one of the time you were 13.
9: The personal side, he had a hard time sharing that.
5: So you'll have to go through this period where you're going to be very busy. I'm sure
9: funeral arrangements. The time frame is brutal. Brutal.
5: Do you see areas where maybe there might be differences, you know, now that you're the senator, between you and your brother? Maybe it's an unfair question, but...
9: No, it's fair, and, you know, I understand. I used to see him on the talk shows. I would watch him, and I'd be like, Lindsey, you're just talking about national security all the time. And I understand that's important. Protecting our borders, national security, absolutely. I said, but, you know, talk about also what matters to the average person. You know, the price of groceries, the price of gas, health care, insurance, those kind of things. That's what I'm worried about.
5: Mm-hmm.
9: So I think that's important too.
5: And you spoke to him about that?
9: Yes.
5: How did he respond?
9: Yeah. It's like, you know him. It was like,
5: I know him.
9: What do you think when I said so-and-so? I'm like, okay, he's listening, but not. He knew it, but he was just always so passionate. And people thought it was about, oh, he just loves war. He didn't love war. He wanted peace.
29: All right, that was Darlene Graham, the new senator from the great state of South Carolina. By the way, I love the people in South Carolina. You know where I meet all the people in South Carolina? My favorite restaurant, Linda. What is my favorite restaurant in the South? You know what the answer is.
10: Waffle House.
29: That's where I met a lot of good people. 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
7: Duval County Public Schools will be holding a meeting to decide the future of Ortega Elementary School. JSO arrests 8 people in an illegal car meetup in Riverside. It's what's being dubbed as Operation Friday Night Lights. And a former caregiver is now in the Clay County Jail on a $1 million bond, accused of sexually abusing a disabled adult. I'm Michelle Thibodeau.
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23: Ocean Way down to the south side on the east beltway southbound. Stop and go for the basically entirety of your ride and a 20-minute drive at the moment from the Danes Point down to Butler. From the WOKB Traffic Center, I'm Brian Middleton.
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5: Dragging the ride out to Orange Park from Mandarin on the West Beltway northbound. Slow go starting right around Old St. Augustine Road. 25 minutes at the very least from I-95 out to Blanding. From the WOKB Traffic Center, I'm Brian Middleton.
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0: right, that's going to wrap things up for today. Hannity tonight, 9 Eastern on the Fox News Channel. Brandon Gill, we played him earlier in the program today. You got to hear this and see this. Stephen Miller tonight. Governor Greg Abbott. Tommy Lahren tonight. Cash Patel, the FBI director. Just set your DVR tonight. Hannity, 9 Eastern on Fox. If you want to see a very interesting one you wouldn't expect, Hannity podcast, check out Clavicular. We'll see you tonight back here tomorrow. Thank you for making this show possible. You know, I was just reading an article, and it was a list of market downturns for the U.S. economy. Now, it got me thinking. Markets crash. Things go up. Things go down. It doesn't seem to be a matter of if or when, right? I mean, the Depression, 1929, the Recession, 1937, the flash crash, 1962, oil crisis in the 70s, Black Monday, 1987, dot-com bubble, 2008 crisis. 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
5: I'm Michelle Thibodeau. The property tax amendment on the November ballot would increase the homestead exemption and limit property tax growth. Now, Florida Senator Rick Scott, who lives in Collier County, is concerned about the potential hit to core services if it passes.
6: The property appraiser has been putting out information in my county, and the reductions are big. So I'm worried about it in my county.
5: The amendment requires 60% voter approval to pass, and if approved, would take effect January 1st of 2027. The FBI Jacksonville sending out warnings about scammers impersonating agents to target victims of internet crimes.
7: The scammers are using AI-generated videos, spoofed websites, and fraudulent claims of fund recovery to gain trust. And you can make a report if you think that you may be a victim.
5: That's Chandler Morgan. Today is National Lottery Day, a day to celebrate the contributions these contests have made to communities over the years.
8: Whether for education or government programs, lotteries have actually helped fund community needs for centuries. 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Tonight's Mega Millions has a $672 million jackpot, although that shrinks to a mere $293 million if you take the cash option. Odds of winning that, however, are about 1 in 290 million. I'm Mark Mayfield.
5: I'm Michelle Thibodeau for 104.5 WOKV.
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18: A few storms into this evening. They'll be widely scattered but locally heavy, then clearing skies overnight and dropping into the 70s. A 7 on the WOKV weather meter. Partly sunny, hot and humid for tomorrow and Thursday. Just an isolated afternoon storm. Many spots will get a couple of dry days as temperatures reach into the mid to upper 90s. Feel like temperatures 101 to 106. From the First Alert Weather Center, I'm Action News Jax's Chief Meteorologist Mike Burrish for 104.5 WOKV.
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20: Checking on your ride on the East Beltway southbound. FDOT says we have a crash at Monument blocking the left lane. West Beltway northbound, we still have a broken down car over on the right shoulder of the Buckman, so please slow down as you're passing by there. West Beltway southbound, watch out for a crash on the ramp from Blanding. That is blocking the on-ramp left lane. From the WOKV Traffic Center, I'm Brian Middleton.
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1: Minions! It is Paul Morrow here, Fox Across America, filling in for the great Jimmy Failla. And don't kid yourself, I know I have no minions. I'm like, I got any friends. I got a wife and I got a mom, I think, and I'm not even sure I can count on those two. Nonetheless, I'm here. All right, so put up with it. This is Fox Across America for, what is today, Tuesday, 21st of July? Yeah, 21 July. And man, there's a lot going on in our world. I don't even know where to start. And I'm going to start, therefore, with the stuff that I think is a common denominator for a lot of what's going on. And first of all, let me just say, we got a lot of really great guests coming up today. We got James Comer, Congressman, got Jason Chaffetz, former Congressman, we got a whole host of other people. But I want to get to what's on my mind and what we're going to discuss today. You know, let's do a little history because it matters, because we don't teach it anymore. And we're graduating kids who can't read, can't write. All they can do is look at their phones. And then we're told by the teachers union that we have to listen to them because they know what to do. Yeah, right. The day I listened to Randy Weingarten, I wouldn't trust Randy Weingarten if she handed me a winning lotto ticket and told me to turn around and cash it. The first thing I would do would be check my wallet. Going back to the founding of this nation, we started, if you recall, with the Articles of Confederation. That's pre-Constitution now, folks. And the Articles of Confederation had a basic flaw. And that was, there was no strong central government. And so there was no consensus. And it was very hard to get a uniform system of government that would apply to the nascent nation at the time, which was obviously an outgrowth of the original 13 colonies. And so ultimately, we had to have the constitutional conventions. There were two, at which we argued over how to form a more perfect union and created the Constitution. And in it, in an inviolable way, are two things. There is, of course, the Senate and the House. Now, there's more than two things, obviously, but Congress is actually Article One. The framers considered Congress to be the most important governing principle of this new America. And they very cognizantly set it up to avoid the tyranny of the majority, which would have meant, as the nation grew, a place like California could essentially exercise its will at a national level, bullying its own principles and policies over the rest of the country, but for the Senate. And each state, irrespective of population, gets two. Now, without that safeguard, you would only have the representative situation, the representative, proportional representative by population that we have in the House, thereby making populous states far more powerful than small states. And realistically, small states would just be subsumed. And that's a very dangerous circumstance, because ultimately what you have is one state ruling over whole swaths of our policy, and ultimately a state like that could very well declare itself a sovereign nation and even take over other states. The catch-all there, the safeguard, is the Senate. It is no accident that the new drumbeat from the DSA, and this is not casual referencing, this is published as the DSA's current policy manifesto, is to eliminate the Senate. Because they know everything I just said. And AOC, of course, is racializing it because that is all she has here. And saying that it is an outgrowth of Jim Crow, which is the most ludicrous. I mean, talk about an ignorant statement. She doesn't even realize. If she does, she's ignoring the fact that the Constitution predates the Jim Crow era by 100 years. But the goal here is to get places like California and New York to punch at a much, much higher weight. And so they can get themselves to this socialist revolution, which is, don't kid yourself, the first step to communism. All right, that's what they want. These are enemies inside the gates. All right, this is not a Democratic Party, another political party that wants different things, wants to spend money differently from how the Republicans want to. This is not the Bill Clinton Party. okay? And which, by the way, as a side note here, is really disgusting. Because here's a guy that walks around like he's some kind of elder statesman, and he doesn't have the guyons to step up and say, what's happening to my party is a disgrace, and it should stop. And it shows you who really wore the pants there. It was the wife, who is a DSA member in her heart, in my estimation. She's more radical than anybody realizes. All right. I don't have any major inside baseball on it, although actually I do a little bit. All right. From people that have worked in and around her and security, and she's a bad person. All right. My opinion. I don't think that shocks anybody. But you have all these people ignoring it. And a lot of this stuff started with Obama. So I'm not even going to name check him. And Biden, you know, he doesn't know what century it is. And so while nobody was looking, all of these young communists, these fellow travelers, the useful idiots, to use the Leninist term, came along, took a hold of that party, and they are the future. And they're smart. They're clever. They're college educated. They were radicalized by the teachers union. They come up through the colleges, which teach nothing anymore. And they are smart enough to put out attractive candidates. And I don't mean just physically, although there's some of that too, but they have people who know how to talk. You got the Mamdanis who smile ear to ear. You know, you got AOC, you got this Milot, what's her name, that one out west. They know what they're doing, all right? The old saying used to be, politics is show business for ugly people. It's not as true anymore, all right? It's just show business, period. Because we have people who are winning these days on charisma. I mean, Mamdani is supposed to be the everyman, talking about how he's going to be for the blue collar. He couldn't even manage to define what blue collar was. I think it was yesterday. He gave that, you know, a Kamala-level word salad and said it went up to being making $1 million a year. $1 million a year? What planet's this guy from? You know what planet he's from? He's from planet rich liberal. That's what planet he's from. He was a one percenter in Uganda, his family, and he's a one percenter here. They're all rich kids. You've seen it breaking down now, and they're finally waking up on the left among some of them. There's a black politician here in New York who's now getting around to calling the DSA white supremacists. And while I know many don't like that kind of like racialized rhetoric, when you look at who votes for these things, for these DSA folks, they're all young, white, stupid, uninformed liberals. All right. Most of them urban liberals who come to the cities expecting three hots and a cot because capitalism is not working for them to the degree that they want in their hometowns. And I've talked about this in the past. It's because we shipped our manufacturing base to China and we're trying to get it back. But let me get to where I'm going on all of this. That was all a detour. If you look at where we're going right now and you're looking at the bad actors who have fomented a lot of this stuff because it's completely inorganic, all right? This is all AstroTurf stuff. It's all created. There are a series of bad actors. We all know George Soros, all right? Hiding wherever he hides, okay? You have Singham, Roy Singham, who sits in Shanghai, cheek by jowl with the communist Chinese government. And you have a couple of other bad actors. But here in our hemisphere, 90 miles off of Florida, there is a hostile foreign government that has essentially been headquarters for all of this stuff. And yeah, I'm talking about Cuba. And if anybody thinks that Cuba is irrelevant to our current situation, I'm sorry, you're not paying attention. Okay, now, we all know somewhat, I think, the Cuban history. Okay, a corrupt regime under Batista, run by the mafia, very, very poor, no distribution of what wealth there was, biggest sugar producer in the world. In comes Castro. He takes out all, as they called them in those days, the rug joints, right? The hotels that the mafia, Maya Lansky and Lucky Luciano, all of those guys, right? They had set up down there. They lost a fortune. If you've seen The Godfather, you know the basics of this. Okay. Castro takes over, and he just creates a different mafia, which is his family. What a lot of people don't realize is Cuba is a corporation. That's the governing principle. It's not really a government. A corporation that they created gets all the money. It all runs through this corporation. And guess who just happens to be the CEO of the corporation, who happens to be the chairman of the board, who run the whole thing? Of course, the Castro family and their allies, all right? It's their compadres that are running everything. And they're making a fortune. The money gets offshored. Everybody else is, eating squirrels. So what they also do is they make footsie with the Soviets. At the height of the Cold War, they invited the Soviets in. It worked for them. Castro came to New York quite infamously, claimed at first that he wasn't a communist. This was at the height of the Cold War. Did a tour here in New York. They threw him out of a hotel because, and this is a true story, how do I know this? Because not only is it in the media, but my dad was working the detail. My old man was a transit cop. They pulled him out of the subway to work the detail from when Castro came here in New York. Castro and his guys built a fire in the hotel to roast chickens. There were chickens running, live chickens running. I don't know where the hell they got the chickens. They were running around. They probably went uptown to one of the butcher shops. They had live chickens running around the hotel, and they built a fire. They got thrown out of the hotel. He's the head of state. The hotel said, get the hell out. He did a very canny thing then. He went up to a hotel in Harlem, and he played it like it was a racial thing and made common cause in Harlem. Harlem, obviously, the center of black culture and population here, especially at the time in New York, and it worked for him. So Castro then threw his lot in with the Soviets, and the Soviets had a beachhead here in our hemisphere. And I think it was worse than anybody realized. JFK took a half-hearted swing at it, as we know, with the Bay of Pigs. This was supposed to be an outgrowth of the Monroe Doctrine, which said Europeans don't screw around in our hemisphere. And then the Roosevelt Corollary, 1902, which essentially weaponized the Monroe Doctrine, said if it impinges upon American security in our hemisphere, we can act on it. Okay? JFK knew all of this. It was all still in place. And they put together, the CIA did, which was a very rogue organization at the time, nowhere near as professionalized as it is now. And, you know, I know people can have opinions on that, but it's just the truth. All right? An outgrowth of the OSS from World War II. And they put together Cuban dissidents who were training in Miami to go take back Florida. What a Keystone Cop situation that was. Castro and the Soviets infiltrated it. That's how we lost the Bay of Pigs. I know people harangue JFK because he lost his nerve and he didn't call any airstrikes. But the truth of the matter is, those insurgents got slaughtered as they hit that beach in Bay of Pigs because they knew we were coming. Because the Soviets had penetrated a really amateur operation being run by the agency, CIA, down in South Florida, in a Cuban area, training out in the middle of the field. Didn't anybody notice? Where am I going with this before we take a quick break? Where I'm going is, we blew it in Cuba, and we allowed communism to have a stronghold 90 miles off of Florida. And we've been playing footsie again with the whole thing since, even post-collapse of the Soviet Union. And we've been paying for it in ways we didn't realize and that are only coming to light now. And it's thanks to one man. And I'm going to give you his name after the break. Paul Morrow, Fox Across America. Stay with us.
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7: Tracking your drive up to Yulee this evening, I-95 northbound, and it's at least 14 minutes from the Beltway up to State Road 200. From the WOKV Traffic Center, I'm Brian Middleton.
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7: Tracking your drive up to Yulee this evening, I-95 northbound, and it's at least 14 minutes from the Beltway up to State Road 200. From the WOKB Traffic Center, I'm Brian Middleton.
17: That's got to be Daft Punk, I think, no? Yeah, I called that one. Guys, Paul Morrow, Fox Across America. Got a couple of minutes here before we break at the half hour. And then we're coming back with Congressman James Comer. We're going to be talking to him about the SAVE Act. What's going on, the machinations in Congress right now to try to get around the Senate and get this thing moving. Very clearly, Donald Trump wants this thing done before the midterms. And we got about 20 days before Congress breaks for the midterms. That is the House, 30 before the Senate. And a number of things still need to get done here. And, you know, I don't know what's going on, but that's why I'm not in Congress. He's going to tell us. All right, look, I want to close the loop on what I was talking about before. The one man I'm talking about who really seems to be stepping up here is Marco Rubio. Now, he's got Cuban blood. It's a great Cuban story, a success story. But this is a guy who has no illusions about that nation. And he's been ringing the bell on this for a while, and he is right. And now it's coming to light how malevolent Cuba has actually been. Because as Donald Trump has begun to set his sights on our hemisphere in a Rooseveltian way, you're starting to see, especially since the defanging of USAID, all of a sudden, these Latin American nations are shifting right. It looks to be no accident to me. And what's left? Nicaragua, which, by the way, just canceled its elections. All right. This socialist paradise canceled its elections. Daniel Ortega, longtime socialist slash communist, America hater. Then you got Mexico, which is a cartel state. And then you got Brazil, which is the biggest one, but goes back and forth, left, right, left, right, left, right. It's like watching a tennis match. Bottom line, though, is that 90 miles off of our coast, we have communist headquarters that has been using Soviet-level intel, and that's why I brought up the Bay of Pigs thing, to undermine American interests domestically. Okay, Cuba knows it can't punch at our weight, so what do? They undermine us at every turn. Now, Cuba's been broke for a long time. They don't have a lot of money to do this kind of thing. So you got to look at things like who's funding it, and there is a reason why everybody on the left makes their pilgrimage to Havana, all right? All the DSA members, all right? Now, I'm not talking about the traditional Democratic Party, but if you look at people in name DSA or even just, you know, by attitude and beliefs, going back to Bill de Blasio, all right, who Cuba, visited Cuba, okay, at a time when, I don't even know how he managed that. That was at a time when you weren't supposed to be able to do that, all right? If you look, Ilhan Omar, Hassan Piker, AOC, I could go on. They're all Cuba veterans, code pink. They've all gone down there. Roy Singham, all have gone down to Cuba and got that box checked. And from where I sit, in my opinion, what they're getting as part of it are their marching orders. And they may not be getting a direct directive, but these people know how to communicate. Rush Limbaugh used to make this point. They don't have to be told. Don't look for a smoking gun document. They know what to do. They know what's expected of them. They're all drinking from the same fire hose. And so those people come back domestically funded by all the same characters that we talk about. And they undermine our institution to the point that the DSA now is saying, essentially, scrap the Constitution, scrap the presidency, scrap the Senate. That's not policy. That's revolution. There'd be blood in the streets. And yet, it's that thing of a frog sitting in a frying pan. You throw a frog into a hot frying pan, boop, it hits that thing and it bounces right out because it feels the heat. You leave a frog in a frying pan and slowly increase the heat, it'll stay there until its guts boil. And that's what's going on. The population, I believe, of America is either has been seduced by this nonsense that's never worked and is undermining the best system of government, imperfect as it is, that's ever been, that's lifted more people out of poverty and misery and penury than any other system in human history. Or they are cognizantly just trying to destroy it for their own purposes, and their own purposes are very clear to see. It's power. The point is this. That stuff is enforceable. And right now, as we look to take out Cuba, which is coming, these DSA members are saying they're going to strike back on our soil. This is going to get ugly, folks, and you heard it here, and you heard it from Marco Rubio. We got to go. Breaking on the half. We'll be back. Congressman James Comer, stay tuned.
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21: Fox News, I'm John Saucier. War Secretary Pete Hegseth appearing before members of the Senate Appropriations Committee to sell President Trump's nearly $88 billion supplemental funding request. New Hampshire Senator Jeanine Shaheen asked him about previously approved funds that remain unspent as Americans pay for this Iran war.
22: I would hope for some perspective in this town of the historic nature of what President Trump is undertaking. Do you want radical Islamists to have your mom
23: stare down the
22: world?
23: I don't
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23: If you can't answer my question, then I will move on to my next question.
21: Former State Senator Troy Jackson said to replace former Democratic State nominee Graham Plattner following Plattner's withdrawal from the race in Maine earlier this month. Senate Minority Leader Chuck Schumer told reporters his focus remains on securing the majority.
24: My North Star has always been take back the Senate. We're going to beat Susan Collins.
21: Republican Senator Collins is seeking a sixth term. 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
0: A few storms into this evening. They'll be widely scattered but locally heavy, then clearing skies overnight and dropping into the 70s, a 7 on the WOKV weather meter. Partly sunny, hot and humid for tomorrow and Thursday. Just an isolated afternoon storm. Many spots will get a couple of dry days as temperatures reach into the mid to upper 90s. Feel like temperatures 101 to 106. From the First Alert Weather Center, I'm Action News Jax, Chief Meteorologist Mike Burrish for 104.5 WOKV.
1: First Alert traffic from the Strata Air Conditioning and Heating Traffic Center.
2: Westsiders heading out to Baldwin, I-10 westbound this evening. Give yourself at least 13 minutes to get from the West Beltway out to US 301. And as you make your way out to the beaches, JTB eastbound also at least 13 minutes between 995 and A1A. From the WOKV Traffic Center, I'm Brian Middleton.
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4: That America faces domestically, we have the perfect guest. We have James Comer, Congressman. You see him on the network all the time from Kentucky. Congressman, welcome to Fox Across America.
5: Thanks for having me.
4: Good to talk to you again. You and I spoke a couple of weeks ago, covered some of this stuff, but I want to check in with you on progress relative to the SAVE Act, because we know it's a priority of yours. It's a priority of the president's. And I'm reading that Speaker Johnson maybe has come up with a workaround that is very procedural. So for people like me who don't get it that much, you know, don't really understand all of that stuff, can you explain what's going on and do we have a shot here of getting this done before the midterm break?
5: I think we do have a good shot. And I know Speaker Johnson's been relentless. He's heard loud and clear from both the president and from members like myself that this is a priority. Our people back home expect Congress to do this. Obviously, we've passed it out of the House 3 or 4 times.
4: Right.
5: It goes to the Senate and just collects dust. But I think we've got situations now where we have some must-pass bills like the continuing resolution, which will continue funding the government for several months, because the Senate can't pass individual appropriation bills like we do in the House. So once again, the Senate's where 99% of the problems are in Congress. But I think he's got a deal now to where the Senate's almost going to have to at least vote on it. And a scenario where we've got, through budget reconciliation and everything else, an opportunity for the Senate to pass it, hopefully with 50 votes.
4: All right. So I want to see if I can dumb this down for myself. From what I'm hearing and reading, the way this will go, well, the key aspects of this will be attached to must-pass bills, or at least must-vote bills that are going to the Senate, from the House, because they are continuing resolutions that essentially fund the government. And so by attaching the key pieces of the SAVE Act to that, the Senate is at least going to have to vote on them. And here is where I'm going with this. That does mean then that we, the American people, and particularly conservatives, we're going to be taking attendance here, because this is going to be a vote that we can see the results of, and we're going to be looking at names and how they vote. Is that not an opportunity here?
5: That's an opportunity, and that's the very least of what the American people deserve. That's why you run for Congress. You have to make votes. And the problem with members in Congress is the same as when I was a state legislator back in Kentucky. The number one priority for many, unfortunately, is self-preservation. And the way to preserve yourself forever and be like these old fossils that are in Congress now is don't take tough votes. Tell leadership to block it. That's what's been happening in the Senate. You have to understand, there are a lot of Republicans that think for some reason the media is just going to harass them to death if they vote for this and call them racist and everything else, and that it's going to hurt their reelection chances. And I don't agree with that at all. I do not see the controversy in this bill whatsoever. Just because the media doesn't want it doesn't mean the American people don't want it. So the choice that the Senate's going to be given with this continuing resolution is you can either vote to keep the government open and restore integrity in our elections by passing the SAVE Act, or you can vote against integrity in elections and, oh, by the way, shut the government down again.
4: Well,
5: so
4: we're going to take
5: that's going to be a choice they're going to be given.
4: Well, and we're going to take attendance on this one, because this is it's not going to be an opaque process. This one, we're going to have transparency. Yep. It's been configured in a way that, as you said, they're going to have to vote. And so as a result, whether you like it or not, Senate members, We're going to see what you're doing here. And when you consider that the SAVE Act polls in both parties at roughly, what, 80% across the board?
5: Every bit.
4: I mean, what is the risk here? And it does come down to, as you say, it really does feel, and this is what infuriates the voting public so much, and this is what leads to notions like a uniparty and the swamp and all, because they feel like nobody in D.C. is listening to them. And I'm not talking about you, and I'm not talking about the House. The House is doing the right thing here. But the Senate just can't seem to get out of its own way because they're feathering their nests. All right, I want to move on because you guys have a lot of investigations going on. And you're in oversight, and that's a very wide purview. But I want to get to some of the stuff that's been breaking, and I just was talking about it coming out of the State Department. Because obviously we got Iran, and that's a big, you know, big problem right now for the midterms and for the nation in general. But we also have all of these revelations coming out of Cuba. And I think that they're so important because it seems to me that that's where a lot of the DSA has been getting their marching orders. The State Department document that dropped yesterday from Marco Rubio seems to be right on point. What have you seen in any of the committees that you have insight into relative to where all this DSA stuff is coming from? And what are the Democrats going to do about it? Because they got these radical kids that want to destroy it all, including taking out the Senate, the presidency, the Supreme Court. That's not a policy. That's revolution. Am I wrong?
5: Right. No, you're right. And I think that's an important thing to remember for everyone, what these midterm elections are about. What the Democrats used to, they were quiet and discreet in saying what their plans were. Now they're campaigning on them to motivate their base to go out and vote, because whoever wins the November election and whoever is determined to be the winner of the House and the Senate is going to be whichever party gets their base out to vote.
4: Yeah.
5: So what they're trying to do is say, we'll change America. The Democrats will change America by making Washington, D.C. a state. That'll give the Democrats two more senators. They're going to increase the Supreme Court four seats to take effect when the next president is sworn into office, and hopefully that'll be Gavin Newsom or Ocasio-Cortez. They're going to bring socialism back to this side of the globe, and they're going to try to do everything to tax the rich and make the businesses pay for more government, to create more bureaucracies, to create more welfare. That's what the Democrat Party's about. Make no mistake. That is what it's about. That's what this election is all about. So I think what you're seeing with everything that is coming out, the Democrats have been taken over by, you know, the socialist left wing of their party. They want chaos in the Middle East. They want Cuba to stay, under oppression. They want the poor to remain poor so they can be dependent on the government. And they can say, anytime a Republican like me looks into fraud, oh my God, that cruel Republican's trying to cut your welfare benefit. No, we support helping people who need help, people who can't help themselves. But the Democrat business model has always been to keep the poor poor, to keep the poor dependent on government programs, so that they will stay Democrat. And they, you know, anytime a Republican has the audacity to suggest, well, maybe we can get them from welfare to work, or maybe we can cut fraud out of it, that's a rallying call by Democrats. And that's what they're doing this election cycle. And I hope the American people are paying close attention.
4: I've never seen such a stark difference between the two parties. It really does give the lie to the idea that there's a uniparty here, because it really does seem like the Democratic Party is just morphing into the DSA. That's where, and I've been saying it for a while, but boy, is it really being proven true here. And obviously the main avatar of that is right here in New York City, Zohra Mamdani, who now is, you know, he's shadow boxing with this idea that he's going to arrest Netanyahu and all of this stuff. He has no legal means of doing it. It's just him, sort of play acting here. It's all kabuki. But what he's doing is he's getting the big smile out there, and he's bringing more young people into the fold. And they know how to choose these attractive candidates. Now, one of the things I think a lot of people don't realize is that the reason a lot of the current, let's say, machinations of government aren't working for the young, home ownership, cost of living, et cetera, is because they blame capitalism. They say capitalism has failed us. Okay. Mm-hmm. Well, they don't look at the fact that our manufacturing base was shipped to China. And right. So, of course, all those blue collars, the Democrats wonder, how come we can't reach the blue collars? Because you put them all in China. And right. That, to me, is the point of the whole tariff system that and the manufacturing input that Donald Trump is trying to bring back. What's your take on the idea that we need to bring back manufacturing here so that our young people say, oh, capitalism didn't fail me, I have a way forward?
5: You're 100% right. Warren Buffett, who is a Democrat, has always said, you can't be a country that imports everything. You have to make stuff in your country to remain a viable, credible, productive country. If you outsource all your manufacturing, then you're going to end up being a third world country. And that's what he's always said about the United States. And the way the tax laws are, dating back to the trade laws dating back to NAFTA and our, you know, liability and all the environmental rules and regulations. We all want a clean environment, but you know, there are instances where it's been so excessive that companies can't afford to manufacture things in the United States for the legal liability. And I think a lot of what the Democrats do, you know, they have to have money to win elections, and they want to create a voting base that's dependent on the federal government for welfare programs and things like that. But somebody has to pay for the campaigns, and it's a lot of these big law firms and big pharmaceutical companies and companies that have outsourced their manufacturing to other countries, ironically, which have hurt the working class and have hurt the unions, even though the Democrats do a good job of trying to somehow blame that on Republicans. President Trump put these tariffs in, and look, we all don't like the tariffs. There are a lot of tariffs that I do not like in my district in Kentucky. But the goal here is to force these companies to put their manufacturing back in the United States. And I think if we don't do that, we're going to continue to lose our working middle class, and we're going to have two types of people in the United States. We're going to have, you know, the poor that depend on the government and the very rich, and our working middle class continues to shrink. So these are all results of bad policies, frankly, in both parties. And we've got a president now and a Congress that's working to put America first, to try to pass legislation and the president's executive orders to force manufacturing back to the United States to get good paying jobs here in America.
4: All right. And I think that's key for the future of the nation, irrespective of what party you're in. And that's where I brought it up. So let me ask you this here in the time that we have. If and when the Republicans take the midterms, I'm going to put a shiny, happy face on it, and maintain the Senate, control the House. We don't have to deal with some nonsensical impeachment drama and all of the stuff that we know that'll happen. All right. What would your priorities be in the House relative to what we just discussed? Because I think that that's really where the rubber hits the road. The reason communism looks attractive is that a lot of these kids don't see a way forward. How do we change that?
5: Right. We've got to focus on the working middle class. That's what we've got to focus on. And I would tweak the tariffs if I were the president. I'm going to actually meet with the president today. What I would like to see are targeted tariffs on pharmaceuticals, semiconductors, anything that's important to our manufacturing. That's the type of manufacturing we need to bring back to the United States. Those are good paying jobs. Those take engineers and scientists and advanced manufacturing. That's what we need to focus on. Some of this stuff that we're paying tariffs on, clothes and shoes, they can make them cheaper in other countries. Probably not going to find many people in America that want to do those jobs. That might not be a bad thing. But we've got to focus on making sure our public schools teach the difference between capitalism and socialism, because I'm afraid we've lost a generation.
4: It's amazing.
5: Socialism. This thing in New York isn't an isolated situation. It's happening all over the United States. We're seeing in pockets in the South.
4: Yeah.
5: Where these young kids have graduated from college and they are socialists.
4: Yeah.
5: And that's a problem. Our country wasn't founded on that. We created this country to get away from that, to get away from oppression and to where you could take risk and be rewarded. That's what America's all about. And I think we've got to really focus on that. And I think in a Republican majority after the midterm starting in January, a lot of the Republicans that have been problems for the president in the Senate, the Tom Tillises and and those guys, and in the House, the Thomas Masseys and the Nancy Maces, they're not going to be here. And I think that we will have a better working environment. And I challenge the president to be focused on, you know, the specific areas where we can continue to try to focus on putting America first and putting our working middle class front and center in all the policies that we try to enact. And I think that we can do everything that the president has promised and won the second term on. And that's a very realistic possibility. If we win the midterms, if we don't, it's all going to be about impeaching Donald Trump and harassing Donald Trump. And, you know, I don't think that that's going to bode well for the economy or the American consumer.
4: Or the future of this country, as the DSA sees the daylight and runs towards it, and people fall for this nonsense again. It feels like every couple of decades, we got to relearn the same lessons of history.
5: Yep.
4: And that's why the warm embrace of collectivism looks attractive when you don't see the alternative. And we need to bring that alternative back. Congressman, I wish we had more time. I know you got to go. Say hello to the president for us. We wish you Godspeed. Thank you for being here.
5: Thank you.
4: Okay, folks, we're going to take a break. That was Congressman Comer, always a sharp guy, fun to talk to. We will be back in a moment. Fox Across America.
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4: 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First alert traffic from the Strata Air Conditioning and Heating Traffic Center.
5: Southside drivers heading down through St. Johns County I-95 southbound this evening, at least 18 minutes from the Beltway down to State Road 16. From the WOKV Traffic Center, I'm Brian Middleton.
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2: Vote in the Senate where we should be taking names. And if this reconciliation doesn't work, to give us at least the guts of the SAVE Act. Because, listen, give Comer his due here, man. A lot, you know, he was a lot more forthright than you're going to hear from a lot of politicians. He essentially said there are people in the Senate who are just worried about keeping their seats, their jobs. God forbid they have to go work for a living. And that's why they won't make a tough vote. And it's not tough. 80% of the country agrees the SAVE Act has to come through. So let's see how that goes. By the way, I'm on the air all the rest of the week. I forgot to ask Comer when this vote is expected. It'll probably be next week because we're running out of time. But I'm on here with Fox Across America hosting for Jimmy all next week, unless they throw me off after today's performance. But hopefully, you know, we'll get a little further color on it. We have a couple other Congress people, I think, lined up. And we'll see the way this one's going to go. Now, I only got a minute here. I just threw out a tweet. I tweet, by the way. And I used to say post now because it's not Twitter anymore. It's X. The problem with that is there's no verb for X. What are you going to say? I X'd? I posted, I guess, but that's very generic. Anyway, I'm responding to Van Jones. Now, Van Jones, if you don't know him, he's that bald-headed guy on CNN and a little bit of inside baseball. He's, by all reporting, a really nice person. He's apparently like a real gentleman and a nice guy. But I just responded to him, and I just said essentially what Comer and I talked about, because he's saying that he fears for the future of the Democratic Party. And I said, well, sir, that's admirable. But the Democratic Party, in the person of Bill Clinton, got China into the World Trade Organization and gave them most favored nation status, thereby shipping our manufacturing to China. And the Democratic Party has controlled the teachers' unions my entire life. So while it's admirable to say now, this is not a nation that should be talking about Hamas and socialism in favorable terms. Let's understand who created that. We don't need more of it. We're going to take a break. We'll be back at the top of the hour with Julian Epstein. Good man.
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11: An investment in our defense. I'm Lee Silicera, Fox News. War Secretary Pete Hegseth says before a Senate panel, as President Trump's request, $1.5 trillion to fund the military. Hegseth says the U.S. needs to compete, not just on the ground, but using technology to battle rivals.
12: We need to be able to do it at speed, at scale, with autonomy, with AI, with

0: with exquisite high cost and low cost to be ahead and stay ahead so that you're not just able to do what we need to do in the Strait of Hormuz, but deter adversaries like Russia and China.
1: Democratic Senator Patty Murray of Washington questioned why the Pentagon needs more money for the war in Iran.
2: This administration has tried to sell this as an emergency request, but it may be better understood as an attempt to skirt the normal appropriations process.
1: Senator Murray said the administration is getting the U.S. involved in another forever war, saying it's spiraling out of control. The man who the FBI says attacked the federal building in Manhattan yesterday, now charged with arson. Authorities say Andrew Arabanka went to 26 Federal Plaza, igniting a large firework in front of an employee entrance and fired several airsoft rifle pellets at the building and ignited gasoline he'd spread on the sidewalk before he was tackled by a security guard. A federal appeals court upholds the convictions of a Trump administration advisor.
3: A unanimous ruling from a three-judge panel of the D.C. Circuit Court of Appeals rejected White House advisor Peter Navarro's bid to have his convictions overturned. Navarro has already served a four-month prison sentence for contempt of Congress for defying a subpoena from the House committee that investigated the January 6th attack on the Capitol. Navarro has argued executive privilege shielded him from complying with the congressional subpoena. Hours after his release from prison in 2024, Navarro spoke on stage at the Republican National Convention.
1: Fox's Jared Halpern at the White House. 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
17: A few storms into this evening. They'll be widely scattered but locally heavy, then clearing skies overnight and dropping into the 70s, a 7 on the WOKV weather meter. Partly sunny, hot and humid for tomorrow and Thursday. Just an isolated afternoon storm. Many spots will get a couple of dry days as temperatures reach into the mid to upper 90s. Feel like temperatures 101 to 106. From the First Alert Weather Center, I'm Action News Jax, Chief Meteorologist Mike Burrish for 104.5 WOKV.
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20: Guys, Paul Morrow sitting in for Jimmy Failla here on Fox Across America into our second hour. And I want to bring in, because I want to do it while we have plenty of time, one of my favorite guests. We got Julian Epstein. Yeah, he's a Democrat. We're having him on the show. Try not to faint, all right? Because this is a reasonable human being, and he's the old school kind of Democrat that I think most of us grew up with. And he's as appalled as many of us are with the direction that the Democrats seem to be going in. So let's bring him in. Julian, welcome to the big show.
21: Paul, great to be with you. Thanks for having me.
20: Of course, anytime. Now, one of the things I like doing with you is foreign policy, because you and I talk about the international stuff, and I haven't hit Iran yet on this show today. Been mostly talking about Cuba and the DSA and all the stuff that seems to be coming out about who's pulling the strings there. But let's do a little Iran while I have you, because I know you follow Middle East stuff very closely. Look, it's hard to characterize it right now as a success. All right. I recognize that Iran's a bad actor in the neighborhood. I recognize that we have equities there. But at this point, Iran is the drag on the Trump administration that may cost them the midterms. And then continuing to prosecute this war becomes ever more difficult. Tell me if I'm wrong, where I'm wrong, and what we should be doing, man.
21: No, you're exactly right, Paul. And I think we had our foot on their necks on April 7th. And I think they were about 4 weeks from crying uncle. I think we just needed to accelerate the military campaign on the energy and military capabilities, a lot of which had been destroyed. And I think we should have squeezed a lot harder, and we didn't. And I think the two mistakes that Trump made, and I've been largely supportive of him on this, I think the two mistakes that he made was, one, failing to make the case to the American public about what this was about and why this is existential, not just for Israel, but for the United States. And so I think that was the one mistake that he made. I think the second mistake he made was the same mistake that Biden and Obama made, which was believing that he had the ability to persuade them to do the right thing and that ultimately they could be reasoned with. And I think Trump really got carried away with this notion that he was such a good deal maker, that he could romance the leaders in Iran to kind of see it his way and to you know, sort of come to Jesus. And I think that was a mistake. I think they've never been interested in acting in good faith. And, you know, what this is about existentially for the United States, Paul, is a desire by Iran, along with the Muslim Brotherhood, even though they're two different sects of Islam, to resurrect the 7th century caliphate that is fundamentally Islamo-supremacist, that wants to dominate the Middle East, wants to push Israel back into the sea, and then increasingly take on the West with the help of Iran, with the help of Russia, with the help of China, with the help of North Korea, to use the preemptive military and nuclear and ballistics capabilities to essentially achieve objectives regionally and then globally. And that is to be able to sort of dominate the regional economy, and choke the regional economy and manipulate, the geopolitical situation there to their ends. and to ultimately impose their view of that, again, that sort of ancient 7th century caliphate on the West and to take down the West. And I don't think Trump has explained this adequately. And I think he, again, has made the mistake that they can be reasoned with or persuaded that they're just like us at the end of the day. That was Obama's fallacy, that they're just like us. If we just give them the right incentives, they'll do the right thing. And they're not playing that game. They're playing a different game.
20: No, I mean, anybody who's really interested in this stuff, I'm going to do a book recommendation here, a thing called King of Kings, which is kind of the last word on how, then, you know, look, they say how America lost Iran is the kind of State Department phrase. America never had Iran. We had an ally there who was the Shah, who, by the way, it's arguable that we, along with the British, installed him. But nonetheless, he was not the messianic figure that Ayatollah Khomeini, the first Ayatollah in our lifetimes, was, and who promulgated what you're talking about. And people don't realize how it permeated the society. The idea that they're just like us, but there are, yeah, they have their crazies, but so do we, is kind of missing the point. You have a couple hundred thousand IRGC who are never going to give up the ghost because they have nothing to go back to. And then you have a couple, what, 3-4 million besieged, which are the religious thuggy police, who also was just created as another arm of the government, but also to give a bunch of unemployed young men in a crappy economy something to do. These are the guys that jump out of the cars and beat women because they don't have the face mask on. And those guys are not going to give up easily. And I don't know, you know, I referenced that book because the book gives the inner machinations about how the State Department, the CIA, they weren't talking to each other. They weren't on the same page. They were very naive. We had our State Department apparatus here in New York, in America, rather, in D.C., misreading the situation. And it was a little bit of a clown show. And I can't help but think that it's something similar must have happened here, because who told our president that, yeah, bomb them and they'll cut a deal. They want the same kind of prosperity that they see in the West. They're going to fight to the last man because they see becoming like the West is what you're avoiding. Am I wrong?
21: Yes, I think this is the fallacy of many leaders, that they think that they can figure out the other side, they can figure out the right incentives. And after all, again, it is this fallacy that they are, quote, just like us, end quote. And that if you give them the right incentives, that's what Obama, that's the Obama mistake, that's Biden's de-escalation. And I think that was Trump's calculation, honestly, on April 7th when he stopped bombing, that I have such a good vision. I have such an ability to understand the enemy that I can create a deal that they will like and that will make sense. And
20: so was somebody telling Trump this, though? I mean, do you think that there was somebody in his ear, or do you think that he buys that sort of in his DNA?
21: I think it's in his DNA. And I think at the same time, he felt the pressure of the midterm elections and the gas prices, particularly after he'd campaigned on Biden inflation. And again, I think this is a question of, you have a lot of people who have a very short-term view of this, who don't understand the existential threat that Iran faces, that Iran poses to the West, and is telling Trump that, you know, get out of this quagmire, because we have the midterms coming up. And what they're really proposing is the mortgaging of our future for the benefit of temporary lower gas prices, right, in the midterm election. And this is not the time for that kind of thinking. This is the time for Churchill, for a Churchill moment that recognizes that Iran is the closest thing to Adolf Hitler that we've seen in our lifetime. It's not just me that's saying that. It's the Saudi crown prince that says that.
20: Yeah, you know what? But I got to tell you, I don't want to hear from the Saudi crown prince. I'm going to tell you why. Where have the Gulf nations been here in this thing? Because they're all on the same page with us that Iran is the big threat. I know guys who get all kinds of money, excuse me, to go over there and work with their intel people who are getting $1,000 a day in the UAE just to talk about how you're going to stop the Shia incursion. But yet, where are they? Can you give me some insight? Because I haven't seen one of them step up and say, you know what, America, let's make common cause here. This is their opportunity and it's their neighborhood.
21: Well, you know, I'm not sure that's entirely true. I mean, I think Saudi, and I know you don't want to hear about the Saudis, but I think the Saudis were...
20: Well, I meant that figuratively, you know.
21: Yeah. But the Saudis were very encouraging, along with Israel. When people, when J.D. Vance and others makes this, I think, outrageous claim that this was about Israel's manipulation, as if we don't have an interest in preventing Iran from having a nuclear weapon. I mean, I think the Saudis were behind it. And I think the Gulf states are largely pro-Israel right now.
4: Yeah,
21: Israel is providing the Gulf states military intelligence on an unparalleled scale, and also military aid as well. So I think they're moving that way. I think the Gulf states, unfortunately, have the Arab street that they have to worry about. And so I think that they're not as vocal as we might want them to be. But I think if you look at the long arc of this, Paul, the Gulf states are moving in the direction of the West and the free world against the Islamo supremacist vision of the 7th century caliphate that Iran and the Muslim Brotherhood want to impose on the Mideast and then eventually the globe. So I think there's movement in that direction in a favorable way. But again, I think this is about Iran calculating. And this is what the revisionist powers, Iran, Russia, China, have always calculated, that the West is weak, that we're divided politically, and that we are susceptible to political pressures. And if they push the right buttons, they can get us to fall back and not pursue our long-term interests, because their short-term politics will overtake the longer-term, you know, the longer-term needs. That's the calculation of Iran. That is the problem with the Democratic Party in giving cover to, I think, the bad actors in the Mideast by saying we should fall back, we should withdraw. That's exactly what Iran wants. That's exactly the game that Iran plays. And I think that is seeping into the Republican side too much. I think we've seen that with J.D. Vance, who cut a really, really bad deal with the ceasefire agreement. It was a cartoon.
4: And obviously it didn't work.
21: And it didn't work, and it predictably wasn't going to work. It was so vague that you knew that Iran could play the game that they're playing right now. So I think it's seeping into the Republican side, but I think this is an existential moment for the West. You know, are we going to stand up like Churchill did and Roosevelt eventually did in World War II for what would be the survival of Western civilization? Or are we going to succumb to the short-term vicissitudes of politics and the appeasers, who are the Democratic Party, I think, right now, and not do the right thing? And the only way that I think you can make this happen in a democratic government is if you stand up and make the case. I think these one-off press avails that Trump gives, talking about his, like, you know, latest off the cuff, you know, stream of consciousness idea of the day, that is not addressing the American people to say, this is why this is so important. And we hear you on the gas prices. We hear you on forever wars. But if Iran succeeds here, and if the revisionist powers like the Muslim Brotherhood and the Soviet and the Russians and the China succeed, gas prices going up a buck or two will look like a walk in the park. We're going to see the American economy suffer greatly because the West is going to be pushed back. It'll be pushed out of the Mideast, and you will see the revisionist powers increasingly able to control the global economy in a way that'll lower our standard of living, increase our costs, and decrease our influence. And this has profound effects for our future and for our kids. And Trump has not made that case. And he is doing the right thing. I've been very supportive of him. I even said that if this succeeded on February 29th, when he first went in, that it would be worthy of a Nobel Prize. This is, you know, this could realign the Mideast in favor of the West, in favor of freedom. And there was a huge opportunity here that was historic. And I think he did all the right things initially. And I think he's squandering it now by seeming indecisive and by not making the case to the public, which he has to do.
4: So let me ask you, we only got 30 seconds. Boots on the ground, what do we do now?
21: I think we continue to hit militarily as hard as we can. I think boots on the ground are an option, both for the nuclear materials. I think cutting the head off the snake is the ultimate answer here, which means regime change. I know everything that involves.
4: Oh, that's it. Of course. It's got to be.
21: Maximalist economic pressure with sanctions. You can squeeze these guys. You just have to get to the point where you make them cry uncle. And there is a line at which they cry uncle. And Trump has got to make that case to the public, and then he's got to persist, and he's got to show no ability to be manipulated politically, which the Iranians think they can do to him.
20: Very clearly, they do. And you know what? They have a history of doing it. And at this point, you've got to admit, they're playing for time. I don't know. You're saying there's a line, but boy, do they seem to have a high threshold for pain here. And of course, it's not the elite's pain. It's the street's pain, and they don't care about that. So, Julian, we got to go. I appreciate you being here. It's not a pretty picture, folks. And, you know, we're just going to have to write it out. We'll see how it goes. We'll obviously have you back as things develop. But, Julian, thanks for being here.
21: I appreciate you, Paul.
20: Thank you. Guys, we're going to take a break. We'll be back before the half hour.
19: The show that's not afraid to tell you the truth.
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15: Guys, Paul Morrow, Fox Across America, taking us into our last half hour of the second hour of the show. But before we break, we're going to come back, by the way, with the great Jason Chaffetz. You see him on the network, former congressman. We're going to go over some SAVE Act stuff with him and some general BSing because he's going to be here in studio. And always a pleasure to talk to Jason. But look, let's just put a cap on what Julian was talking about. This Iran situation isn't getting better. And we're not doing ourselves any favors by gaslighting it. Okay. Julian, as you heard, assesses that if we had kept up the level of intensity that we started with, that they may have folded by now. I'm skeptical of that. We didn't get a chance to really tease it out. You only have so much time. But I'm not sure I buy that. The threshold for pain that the mullahs, the IRGC, and the besieged have is incalculable. Why? Because it's not their pain. It's the pain of the populace. But what Julian articulates about Iran's vision for the Middle East and going forward is a long game, and he's not wrong about that. Their vision is a Shia crescent that extends from Tehran all the way to the Mediterranean Sea, which by definition takes out Israel. And where I differed with Julian, and again, we didn't get a chance to tease it out, is the alacrity with which the Gulf states should be responding here. And they haven't. We're doing all the heavy lifting as usual. And they have capabilities. They have our planes. We sell them this stuff. But they're all afraid that we're going to pack up and leave, and then they're going to have to face the wrath of a hostile Iran. So it really comes down to one of two things. You do something like this, you better win. And if you don't win or you don't play to win, then don't get involved. But it's too late for the latter because we're involved. And so all that's left here is to win. And I think Julian makes a point, which is I don't think the case has been made clearly enough to the American public as to what winning would look like and why we have to win. If you wanted to put your head in the sand and say, we're not going to get involved in that, we said no foreign wars, that's a defensible position. I get it. I have misgivings about it, but I get it. But now once you're in it, you got to win it. And we're not. There's reporting that we're running out of missiles. The Straits of Hormuz had all kinds of issues overnight last night. And again, I don't see the Sunni nations stepping up to really give us the kind of hand that we need. And so what's the result? We're burning a lot of blood and treasure. We pack up and leave. China's back to having major influence in Iran, getting all the fuel they need from there, right? 20-30% of their fuel comes from Iran. The Straits of Hormuz are closed. Iran has leverage over the global oil markets. That causes inflation. I could go on. And as they all make common cause and have a beachhead 90 miles off of Florida, as I just talked about earlier, you can see the results. This stuff matters. We got to win it now. I'm sorry, but we do. I'll be right back with Jason Chaffetz as advertised. Fox Across America. Stay with us.
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19: Fox News, I'm Tom Graham. Secretary of War Pete Hegseth says the conflict with Iran has cost more than $37 billion. He's asking the Senate Appropriations Committee to fund more of the conflict, despite objections from many Democrats.
20: When will you show leadership?
21: We have leadership.
20: When will you show leadership?
21: Why don't you show some leadership and stand up for your fellow Democrats who won't fund the troops, who stand and play partisan politics while you don't give us the money?
19: That exchange between Hegseth and Senator Gary Peters of Michigan, Democrats aim to end the conflict with Iran, highlighting the 18 U.S. service members killed from the start of the war. Thousands of people who are not U.S. citizens ending up on New Jersey's voter rolls.
0: New Jersey Governor Mikey Sherrill says this happened under the previous administration of fellow Democrat Phil Murphy. More than 6,000 non-citizens being registered as voters in 2023 because of a software error in the Motor Vehicle Commission system.
19: Fox's Lisa Brady, America's listening to Fox News.
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28: A few storms into this evening. They'll be widely scattered but locally heavy, then clearing skies overnight and dropping into the 70s, a 7 on the WOKV weather meter. Partly sunny, hot and humid for tomorrow and Thursday. Just an isolated afternoon storm. Many spots will get a couple of dry days as temperatures reach into the mid to upper 90s. Feel like temperatures 101 to 106. From the First Alert Weather Center, I'm Action News Jack's Chief Meteorologist Mike Burrish for 104.5 WOKV.
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15: America playing a little Motown. And we actually have, a lot of people don't know this, a Motown star in studio with us. He was played with all the greats going back to Ike Turner. We have Jason Chaffetz, yeah. Former congressman. Sorry to do that to you.
29: I've never had that introduction, but I appreciate bringing it up because it was an important part of my
15: No, that was, I mean, I remember you opening for Ike and Tina, and it was tremendous. You know, you took your shirt off and everything else. Oh, my God. I had a poster. All right, enough of that. So, listen, we've had enough fun. Time to depress the audience a little more. We just did Iran with Julian Epstein, and, you know, I think you and I are a little bit on the same page with this. The MAGA base voted for Donald Trump to not get us into any more forever wars. And this is looking like a forever war. And I'm getting nervous. What's your take?
29: I think the MAGA base is a little upset. Mm. They're not just upset about the being engaged in a forever war and lacking of definition of what victory actually does look like. But, you know, Republicans have the House, the Senate, and the presidency. And I think there's the frustration is not guided at President Trump. It's also pushed on the House and the Senate. Now, I think there's a strong case to say the House has been doing its job. That Mike Johnson, as Speaker, has been doing an incredible job with very little margin.
15: Yeah, we had Comer on earlier. He was kind of saying the same thing.
29: Yeah, I mean, the guy's been amazing as the Speaker. But John Thune, here's the summary. MAGA base wants to see Save America Act passed. It doesn't understand why Congress keeps going into recess, right, as opposed to staying and doing what Mike Lee advocates, which is staying in and debating it until it passes.
15: Right.
29: You need a strong majority leader there. I don't know that John Thune lasts much longer after this, because I think even the senators are getting tired of not being able to accomplish anything. They're forever wars. I think we're looking at more mass deportations. The administration just put out some numbers and they were better, but we haven't had a strategy to actually deport to the level that I think the MAGA base was hoping to deport them. I think that's fair to say. And then it also goes into what's going on in Iran. I get that, but they liked $2 a gallon gasoline. And when you have $2 a gallon gasoline, the argument always was against Biden. If you're energy independent, you can drive down the cost of gas. Everything else comes down and life's more affordable. Mm. You can fill up that F-150 for $50, not $150.
15: That's right.
29: And that hasn't happened. And so people still are having a hard time getting into a home. Mortgage rates just went up again.
15: Yeah.
29: And so the base on the Republican side is sitting around looking in the mirror saying, this is not what I signed up for. We love President Trump. Heaven forbid it was Kamala Harris. But why are we not achieving what we were supposed to achieve? And it would be far worse. The Democrats are just flat out crazy, nutty socialists, don't have a candidate. I mean, the latest polling shows that Kamala Harris is their leader.
15: Yeah.
29: I mean, you would think in that atmosphere, the Democrats would be blowing out Republicans. But everybody's saying, no, it's pretty much a jump ball.
15: I mean, I've always said, I remember the first time I said it on the Gutfeld show, the best ally the Republicans have are the Democrats. I mean, talk about never missing an opportunity to miss an opportunity, right? As Clinton right. said about Arafat. I mean, the Republicans' neck is exposed here because right. of affordability, which is the polling shows by far the number one topic. Crime has dropped to like 4 or 5 because Trump surged into the cities. And of course, in the blue cities, they're willing to tolerate crime because it allows them to virtue signal. I'm stuck in a blue city and I see the quality of life. I'm not supposed to say anything, but that's the truth. But you're 100% right. And, you know, it strikes me that we were told that Operation Midnight Hammer set back Iran's nuclear program, which is what we're told now is the real point of what we're doing in Iran. Now it morphed into not regime change. The success now has become they can't have a nuclear device. They can't get a nuclear weapon. Well, we thought Midnight Hammer took care of that for a good while, if for no other reason than to push it past the midterms. If we didn't have the albatross of Iran around our neck, maybe we wouldn't have the high cost of fuel and we could be concentrating on other stuff.
29: But the president said today a couple of times that Iran could not constitute its nuclear program for 20 plus years. And so I think a lot of people say, okay, well, Mr. President, then why are we there? You know, opening up the Strait of Hormuz, why is that our issue?
15: Shouldn't be.
29: Energy independence was the mantra of Republicans and the Trump doctrine. And that was the idea. And Venezuela was supposed to be helping with that.
15: That's right.
29: Drill, baby, drill. But, you know, you filling up your tank of gas, it's like, you know, 4.25. And that's tough. It makes life really expensive for the average family.
15: Look, we're a nation of auto drivers. That's it. We're not Europe where they have these high-speed trains because Europe, you know, obviously it's a lot smaller in terms of the size of the nations. And America is an auto culture. That's how we grew up, and that's just the truth of it. And the gas is going to hit us very hard, the cost of gas, and it drives up everything else. He's just saying, And anybody who has seen the trucks, you know, one of the things you don't see in Europe, I just was there, is that, you know, you don't see the these humongous 18-wheelers all over the place going on these interstate highways, because America runs on that stuff, and all of that cost gets passed on to the consumer. It's very frustrating, because it looked to me like he was doing some of the stuff, including the tariffs, which I had mixed feelings about, but it was the idea was to bring the manufacturing back. And when you consider how much fuel, not only are we the biggest net exporter, but now you got gas coming online from Venezuela, as you say, Guyana, Suriname, Mexico has oil, Venezuela, obviously, Brazil has oil, Argentina's drilling now. We have more here than they have in the Middle East. Let them eat their oil. Yeah. We don't need it. We shouldn't care about the Straits of Hormuz. It's somebody else's problem. Now, let me push back. Just had Julian Epstein on, and he characterizes all of this, though, as an existential threat to America if we don't take out Iran and get a regime change, because their aspirations are to make common cause with the Chinese, the Russians, North Koreans, et cetera. I'd add Cuba, and push us out of the Middle East and have a whole big new block that we have to contend with. Is he wrong?
29: I think he's in part he's right. I think when they say finish off Iran, you think, what is the definition of that? And I hearken back, it's a guess, right? President Trump, if you look at his comments regarding Iraq, what he was talking about is, oh, they were idiots. They should have backed up the oil tankers and taken all the gas and then paid for the war with just the gas.
15: Right.
29: I think he still has visions of being able to do that with Iran, because you could take out Karg Island. You could take out Pickaxe Mountain. Yeah. You could do some of these other things. I have no doubt about the ability of our United States military to do whatever. But if you take out Karg Island and you take out their oil infrastructure, you're not backing up the tankers and bringing that oil back to the United States, which I still think he hangs on to as a way to pay for everything. He talks about that with Venezuela, how we're taking more money and more oil out of Venezuela than ever. But that might be a sticking point of where he's at, because if you want to obliterate Iran and put him back, I mean, they're already, you know, I want to be careful here, but if you were going to really devastate them, you would take out their oil infrastructure.
15: Yeah.
29: They wouldn't be able to survive. They wouldn't be able to fund the terrorism that we get so worried about. But I don't think thus far the president has wanted to do that.
15: Clearly. And that would obviously hurt. China gets about 20% of their oil from Iran.
29: Yeah.
15: So that would be a big hit on them. The Europeans, then you look, the market would go through the roof. The cost of oil would go through the roof. But it's not our problem. We shouldn't have to worry about it.
29: If we're truly going to be energy independent, we're going to have all those things going. And I've realized you can't just flip a switch. But we have moved in the right direction. Lee Zeldin, what he's doing in terms of permitting and acceleration. But these things still take time. I know the energy secretary is trying to do it. But I long said, if you don't get the price of gas closer to $2 and $4 by the midterms, Republicans are going to pay a heavy political price.
15: I think it's undeniable. And I don't think that would have been the case. Gas was coming down. Economic signs were good. Market was jumping. And Iran has just been the dead weight around our neck.
29: I paid $1.95
15: for
29: Fillmore, Utah.
15: Yeah.
29: And it was, and I took a picture, posted up saying Trump did this.
15: Yeah.
29: So now that same gallon of gas is like $4. And it's just... Yeah. Anyway.
15: And the case has not been made that it's worth it. You know, I mean, that's the other side of it. You'd have to say it's worth it. All right, we're going to pay more for gas, but it's worth it in the long run. But the case hasn't been made.
29: But you got to be, if you say we devastated Iran's ability to develop a nuclear weapon, that was the impetus to go in. Everybody felt like, hey, they were close. They were getting there.
15: Right.
29: But if you're saying, Mr. President, repeatedly that they don't have that ability anymore.
15: Right.
29: Then it begs the question, what the hell are we doing there?
15: Right. And, you know, I was talking again with Julian about this, and, you know, I argue that the Gulf nations have not stepped up. I know behind the scenes, yeah, they're sharing intel, all this other crap, but the Saudis wouldn't even let us use their bases. They're terrified of Iran. They think we're going to pack up and leave, and then they're going to have to pay the price. This was their opportunity to end things there, and that's the great Sunni-Shia divide. Look, it's a very complicated area of the world, and so the best thing sometimes is just to not get involved. You know, it's almost like a civil war. You know, you're not going to win. You get in the middle of it. And we have so much fuel here. And if the argument is fuel, well, we didn't really have to get involved. All right, look, we'll see how that goes. Let's get back to the SAVE Act, because this is such a priority. Johnson does seem like he's got a workaround here. Are we going to get this before the midterm break?
29: We should have gotten it months and months and months ago. I think it's a lack of political resolve by Leader Thune. Yeah. I think this is all in Thune's hand. And what Mike Lee, I think, makes the most cohesive, rational argument, the senator from my home state of Utah, has said, look, we don't have to change the rules. You just got to actually play by the rules that are on the books, which is get rid of the zombie filibuster.
2: Right.
29: If you want to get to 60 votes, then bring it to the floor. Endless amendments. Great. Go ahead and do that for the next 2 months, United States Senate. But what happened? 4th of July, three-week recess.
2: Yeah.
29: You know, going into August, they want to go on recess for another 4 or 5 months.
2: Yeah.
29: Or 4 or 5 weeks, I should say.
2: Yeah.
29: Why aren't they in session? Because you know what compels people to vote? They want to go home.
2: Yeah.
29: And at some point, if you feel like, okay, John Thune's going to make us sit here all day until we get there.
2: Yeah.
29: Somehow we get there.
2: Yeah.
29: Nancy Pelosi did this to us in the House. I served in the House for 8 years. She would wait until like December 23rd to bring up these horrific. I remember there was one that was like $787 billion. Nobody wanted to vote for that garbage. I didn't vote for that garbage. But they finally put it up because America wasn't paying attention. They were already engaged in Christmas.
2: Sure.
29: And she passed it.
2: Yeah.
29: And the Senate just, I think there's a real frustration. I think there will be a change with Senator Thune as the majority leader at some point, hopefully sooner rather than later, because I don't think he has the political guts to do what needs to be done to pass such an important bill.
15: I mean, the electorate is furious, and they just don't understand what the holdup is when you see the polling show that both sides have it about 80%.
29: Yes.
15: So I don't understand what the political risk is to the guy, but very clearly he's got his toe in the door here, and he just won't let it close. So who would be, in your estimation?
29: Well, here's the hesitation. So under the rules of trying to invoke cloture is senators on both sides get to offer amendments.
2: Mm.
29: And you can only speak twice. You can speak as long as you want. You don't think Mr. Smith goes to Washington.
2: Yeah.
29: And you can speak again, but you only get two shots at that. But what you can do is keep offering amendments. And both sides, usually the mutual assured destruction is they don't want to take tough votes. I remember once in the House, which doesn't have cloture, which is simple majority, we were doing appropriations bills and the Democrats offered a Confederate flag amendment. Boom, shut the whole place down. Right. We were done.
2: Right.
29: Right.
2: Right.
29: And so Republicans can offer amendments that are tough on Democrats. Democrats, but it's supposed to be the most deliberative body on the face of the planet.
2: Right.
29: Well, Thune and Schumer, they don't want this. That's why they allow this zombie filibuster to go on. Literally, the hotline things is what they call it. Telephone call goes out to all the office and they say, hey, you got 20 minutes. If you have an objection, just one senator raises their hand and say, I have an objection. Then it's just deemed as something that they didn't invoke cloture.
2: Yeah.
29: So it won't pass on unanimous consent. That's so wrong.
15: And their ultimate ambition here is just to hang on to their jobs. Am I wrong?
29: Yes. They don't want to have a vote hanging, particularly going into a midterm.
2: Yeah.
29: Where you got somebody who's up for a tough election. Guarantee you, they know what amendments to put up. You say, oh, this person voted against that, or they voted for this. But that tough luck, that's your job.
15: I was going to say, that's what you signed up for. Look, we're going to be taking, from what I discussed earlier with Congressman Comer, when this thing goes now, through goes to the Senate attached to the continuing resolution, we're going to be able to see who votes for it and who doesn't, and they can't get out of that, which was a genius move, by the way, by Johnson.
29: Yeah.
15: And now we're going to see it. When do you think that'll happen?
29: It'll happen fairly soon because they all want to go on break.
15: They don't want to go home. You know, that's
29: it's
15: why,
29: all driven by the calendar.
15: That's why
29: the beach is warm, fellas.
15: When you go to a jury on a Friday and it could be a capital murder case, it's a Friday, the jury's going to come back guilty because they all want to go home. Everybody wants to go home and go drinking. All right, listen, we're out of time as ever. I appreciate you being here. Next time you'll sing for us, right? You're going to do a couple of your soul ballads? People don't know
29: we're
15: going to
29: need
15: a
29: poll in here somewhere, but we'll make it happen.
15: All right, listen. Let's not get a poll. All right, folks, Fox Across America, the great Jason Chaffetz. You see him on the network. I am Paul Morrow. We'll be right back for the end of our second hour.
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0: Putin has created for himself here a situation where he is somewhat at war with his own party. Because as James Comer and then our friend Jason Chaffetz just articulated, Speaker Johnson has engineered a vote that Thune cannot avoid now. Because that's what he's been doing. He's been avoiding the vote. And, you know, I'd like to have him. I'm here, as I said, for the rest of the week, hosting for Jimmy. And maybe we'll try to get him on to explain his case. But I don't think he'll come on, to be frank, because I don't know. I don't understand. It's rare. I have pretty good sourcing. I work here at Fox News in the building. You hear a lot of stuff. You meet a lot of the primary players. And I just, in fact, I've met Thune very briefly one time before America's Newsroom, I believe. He's a big, tall cat. But I don't understand. I wish I could give better insight. I don't understand what the end game is here for him. All he is doing, in my estimation, is tarnishing his legacy. And I don't know, maybe he fears not getting reelected. But that doesn't even really make sense to me because, as I said, the SAVE Act polls so heavily. So we're going to have to see how this goes. As I said earlier, and Jason concurred, we're going to get a vote on this soon, and we're going to be taking names. And that's going to be when you really see where people stand, because the public wants this thing. All right, that's it for our second hour. We'll be back for the end of the show, our last hour, shortly. Stay with us, Fox Across America.
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7: A new round. I'm Lee Silicera, Fox News. U.S. Central Command says it's launched the 11th consecutive day of strikes against targets in Iran, as President Trump says he's considering expanding the strikes.
8: Following a week and a half of daily airstrikes, President Trump warned Iran,
9: honestly, they haven't seen anything yet. We've been nice.
8: During a meeting with Lebanon's president, President Trump told reporters the U.S. will soon hit Pickaxe Mountain, a suspected nuclear site where Iran is believed to have transferred centrifuges. At the same time, the president is pushing back on suggestions. Talks between the two countries are over.
9: You don't know what the dialogue is behind the scenes, that they want to meet desperately to try and end it because they're getting decimated.
8: But But President Trump says unless Iran is ready to meet in a meaningful way, he has no interest.
7: Fox's Jared Halpern at the White House. The U.S. military has confirmed that a third service member is believed to be dead in last Friday's attack on a base in Jordan, identifying the soldier as Sergeant Angel Rompersond of Queens, New York. Yesterday, the Pentagon identified James Fian of Hawaii and Isabella Gonzalez of Carrollton, Texas as the two others.